0: This is what Minnesota had. They were the most aggressive and most asset, I don't want to say rich, and they're asset poor now, you know, of the teams that were gunning for LaMelo. It was between them and Toronto. So I think it's a blend of not thinking LaMelo is that guy and, you know, thinking you've kind of maxed out his value. This is the ultimate sell high moment for this franchise. And you're also, and any trade is a bet or a swing or a gamble, but I think it's almost like a futures bet for the Hornets front office, betting that LaMelo Ball will not play 72 games again, betting that he will not pair well for very long with Anthony Edwards in Minnesota, and that's where the pick swaps come in, and Charlotte thinks it will have the advantage in those 3 years of pick swaps.
1: Talking to Nick Carboni, WCNC sports director down there in Charlotte, about the big LaMelo Ball trade. Mello going to the Minnesota Timberwolves. I'm Mike Wickett here on Westwood One Sports. You know, I saw that, like, from 22 to the beginning of the previous season, not this last one, he'd only played in 105 games. And I think there are a lot of Bucks fans who watch Giannis get traded, who's starting to get a little more banged up, and think maybe the Bucks are banking on Giannis only giving you 35 to 50 games a year. It feels like the Hornets looked at this, and it's exactly what you said, Nick. Maybe the value's never going to be higher, and maybe this year was the anomaly. Not that we're wishing injury on anyone, but you kind of are what you are at this point.
0: I mean, yes, he combined to play 105 games over the three previous seasons. It seemed like there were times when he would just step on the side of somebody's foot, and he would be out for months. So that's what we were used to around here. And look, fans say, look, he played 72 games. Like, he, you know, he's back. He's healthy. Well, he never had like a major reconstructive surgery on the ankles like Steph Curry did, which really solved a lot of his issues. I think a lot of people thought he should have. He was very reluctant to wear ankle braces most of the time. And just to get him to play 72 games this season, they had to bench him in fourth quarters and overtime. Then that looked weird, so they didn't start him in games. That looked weird. So the plan to get him to those 72 games, credit to the Hornets training staff, it worked. But it took so much and so much calculus, and him not being on the floor in key moments at beginnings and ends of games, just to get to that number that looks really good. And at the end of the season, he was available. But, you know, Minnesota's training team is probably going to have to take a crack at that too, so it all does work out for them there.
1: Who's the starting point guard on this team next year?
0: You know, I'm not sure he's on the roster. Kobe White was they had that in the bag, obviously. I mean, that signing came out about 2 hours after the LaMelo Ball trade news dropped. And he was phenomenal for this team. In those minutes where LaMelo wasn't on the floor, you know, that offense previous to the Kobe White trade had been absolutely abysmal without LaMelo Ball. You can see it in the numbers, and you could see it just, you know, it was like having your eyes peeled back and being forced to watch the offense. He changed all of that, but he's not close to the creator for others that LaMelo is. That's what you lose there. That's what helped Con Knipple have a remarkable rookie season. That's what helped Brandon Miller, although he had his injury issues. That's what helped him continue his development and progress. I'm not sure Kobe White is that true starting one. In fact, I don't think he is at all. I think he's more of a shooting guard, and he can handle, and they have other guys that can handle. But this LaMelo trade creates a $40 million trade exception for Charlotte. They have a $15 million mid-level exception. I do expect them to bring in another point guard, and they drafted one and Christian Anderson out of Texas Tech, but I don't think he's ready quite yet to fill that backup role even, which you're going to get a lot of run. So I do expect the Hornets will bring in a veteran point guard.
1: I'll tell you what, man, I like watching Brandon Miller play. I think that guy has, you look at a guy and you're like, this guy could be a superstar. And I think Miller could be that guy. So I guess I understand them handing the keys to he and Con.
0: Yeah, I mean, Con Knipple's season last year and the things that he showed, not just the NBA, but I think the Hornets too. Like, listen, they drafted him mostly because he was the best shooter by far in the draft, and they knew that would pop right away in the NBA and let him stick for a long time. It's all of the other things that he was able to do and also not be a total liability on defense that made, I think, even the Hornets go, wow, okay, we've really got something more than we expected. We have a potential superstar in the making in Con Knipl and, as you mentioned, Brandon Miller. And when it comes to LaMelo Ball fitting on this roster long-term with those guys, well, he's already, you know, on a $200 million deal. He's eligible for a $100-plus million extension now, and you know you're going to have to pay or decide whether or not to pay Brandon Miller a max. He's extension eligible. You can probably count on, although nothing is 100%, that Con Knipl is going to earn a big contract in the next couple of years. So they were looking down the line as well and saying maybe the timing and the money just doesn't work, and we don't think he is the guy to get us there or compete in the playoffs. Because you look at LaMelo's record in any sort of postseason basketball, it's all play-in, and except for one game, it's all bad. So I think they really like what they have in those two guys. And their timeline, you know, it's not what the fans' timeline is, because fans have been waiting so long. They're working on a decade-long playoff drought. And, you know, we'll see what they put together this offseason. But listen, trading LaMelo, you know, doesn't make you better. It makes you worse right now. And I think this front office is really, you know, practicing what they preach when they tell us they're being patient. It may be too patient for fans, especially after what they experienced last year, which was just a little bit of a taste, but that's all they needed around here to get a little thirsty.
1: Yeah, then they got smacked down by the Magic in that second play-in game. Talking to Nick Carbone, WCNC News out of Charlotte, about the Hornets, about the LaMelo Ball trade. I'm Mike Wickett here on Westwood One Sports. It's weird. We're like 8 minutes into this conversation, and I haven't asked you this. What did you think of the return? Naz Reid, some future picks and pick swaps. I mean, did they even get back a starter?
0: I think they did. I think they view Naz Reid as a starting player. I think a lot of people do. You look at who he was behind in Minnesota. We'll see if he can extrapolate it over a full season, but he gives them size and shooting, which they have. I've been covering this team for 10 years. I mean, Frank Kaminsky could shoot it a little bit, but there's a whole lot of other things he couldn't do. Naz Reid can handle. Naz Reid can pass. Naz Reid can lead. They need an adult in the room, too, by the way. LaMelo was certainly not that. So I really like the player they're getting back. The pick swaps are really interesting because they're not straight swaps. You look under the hood, and there's a whole lot of other teams involved and scenarios involved and protections here and protections there. I think one is a straight swap, but they're all chips. And Jeff Peterson, the president of basketball ops, basically the GM, he's following the Sam Presti model. There's no doubt about it. They have double-digit first-round picks over the next 7 years. They get that 2033. Well, I guess that's within the 7 years now. See, those kids are in sixth grade, whoever's getting picked there. But they are stacking chips. They have well over a dozen future second-round picks as well that they've acquired. So they're stacking chips, and they may continue to do so for at least one more year before making that big move. I don't think Jaylen Brown is coming to Charlotte. That's really what's out there right now in terms of the big fish. So the return, I think, was basically all that Minnesota had, save for, I think, one future second. Now, I would have loved them to throw McDaniels in. They refused to do that. But I think Naz Reid is the type of player Charlotte has often gotten killed by and has needed for the better part of a decade.
1: You said a second ago that the team is worse right now than they were at the end of the play-in tournament. Do you think they get better? Do you think there will be something that will make them better than 44-38 this year?
0: I think what's going to make them better is getting some sort of creation from the point guard position. It may not be what LaMelo Ball was, but Con Knipl and Brandon Miller, they're counting on them. That's the other part of this bet, taking another big step this coming season. And, you know, Charles Lee really got this entire team to buy into his systems, both offensively and defensively last year. LaMelo did too, to his credit, even on the defensive end, most of the time. But, you know, Charles Lee comes from that Boston coaching tree, And they started to look a whole lot like the Boston Celtics. It was kind of freaky last year, spreading the floor. Everybody can shoot. Multiple guys can handle. So roster construction-wise, you know, before the league year starts on July 6th, they are not as good as they were last year. But I think if they sprinkle in the right veteran pieces with all that cap flexibility, they can make it work this year to where they can build off of last year. But, you know, I think a lot of fans here just wanted to see them hit the gas and pedal to the metal and make the big move now. And they are just not inclined to do that at this moment. So I think they could be a team that threatens the play-in again. And, you know, perhaps LaMelo, you know, he's the common denominator over all of their play-in blowout losses, which stretch back to the beginning of his career. Perhaps if they get there this time, they could perform and get into a playoff series and be more competitive.
1: Nick, appreciate the time. Our producer, Will Dalton, says you can talk some Carolina Panthers football. So we will bother you before training camp, if that's cool.
0: Absolutely. You got my number. Happy to do it.
1: Nick Carboni, WCNC News. Nick, thank you so much for coming on, man. We appreciate you.
0: Thanks for having me.
1: Will, do you endorse every single word Nick just said about your beloved Hornets? Will's not there. All right. Oh, there, your mic is on.
2: Oh,
1: now.
2: Will's okay. Here. Will's here. Will's here now. He hit it pretty spot on. And what he said there at the end, I think, is right. Like, I don't know on paper if there's, well, I don't think on paper they're as good as they were when the season ended, but LaMelo tended to be a black hole at times. There's a lot of good that comes with him, but he could be a black hole. Like you and I, we were looking at some of the stats in the break where he took a bazillion shots in that Orlando game and that Miami game. And, you know, maybe if you eliminate that and get a little bit of a more of a high quality player in there, maybe they get over the hump. I don't know. Maybe it shakes something free.
1: I think you're going to see a much better Con Knipple down the stretch. I feel like he kind of got burned out. I feel like the expectation for Con to perform at the regular season level in the playoffs was a lot for a rookie. I love Brandon Miller, one of my favorite guys to watch in the NBA. And I don't think, I mean, they can't be done. I think he's right. I think saying, Will, they can't be done. The roster's not done. I don't know what they're going to do. You mentioned Jalen Duren. That could be a dude. I don't know, but Charlotte was a fun team to watch last year. LaMelo made them fun to watch. I will not lie. Like, when LaMelo has the ball in his hands, you never know what's going to happen. But I also agree with the point, like, he played 105 games over three seasons, and then this year, finally, they didn't play him in fourth quarters and OTs, and I didn't realize they didn't start him in some games to keep him healthy, to manage those minutes, to load management, but in a good way. And I think there's worry from the Charlotte side, and it's probably valid, that he's not going to give you 72 games of 35 minutes ever again, or whatever he averaged this year. So maybe a sell-high moment. Did they get the greatest return? I don't know. Naz Reid, like you said, veteran, adult in the room. He's a 3-and-D guy. They need a veteran on that roster. They're so young, so maybe it'll work out for both. We'll see. We haven't even got to the Minnesota side. We'll talk about that a little bit later on. Straight ahead, I am sad. I am depressed that the biggest college football story of the offseason died this week. That's next on Westwood One Sports.
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3: Ball joins Anthony Edwards in Minnesota to form one of the most exciting 1-2 punches in the league. Will it be enough to get past the Spurs and Thunder? Westwood One Sports.
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1: Update from the pitch. Uzbekistan and the Congo. 1-0 Uzbekistan with the lead. And the Fighting Ronaldos, Portugal, taking on Colombia. That is 0-0 at halftime in the World Cup. Later today, we get to watch Messi play. You get Ronaldo now. Harry Kane played earlier for England, and Messi later. We're going to talk some soccer coming up in a bit. We'll get to the U.S. and their next match. And also, the comments from everyone visiting the United States and what they love about coming here and what they're taking with them is just pure gold. But I want to talk about this story, and you are always free to jump in. 310-840-4910, 310-840-4910. Hit me up on the social media channels, Instagram, TikTok, Facebook, Twitter, at Mike Wickett. There are two T's in Wickett. I'm sad that this story, as far as I can tell, is dead. I loved this story. When I first heard about this story, it was dripping with intrigue on eight different levels. And now, the Brendan Sorsby story is dead. And it makes me sad. The Texas Tech quarterback denied this week as he applied for the NFL supplemental draft. The league said no. I don't quite understand why there's a deadline. If you get your application in before the deadline, how is it not allowed? Now, the NFL doesn't need Brendan Sorsby. Brendan Sorsby, at this point, needed the NFL. And the Shield is very protective of the Shield. And ESPN's Adam Schefter said that the NFL really just doesn't want any part of Sorsby right now.
2: Something was amiss with this all along, because every time you spoke to people around the league about when the supplemental draft would be and whether or not there would be a supplemental draft, I always got pauses, and there were never clear-cut answers. And like, oh, the commissioner's got to decide to have it. I'm like, what is the issue? Well, the issue is that the league, despite any gambling partnerships, really does not want any part of gambling, no matter how serious it is or isn't. And anybody that has any role with that, anybody who has any accusations involved with gambling, even though the NCAA said that there were no integrity of the game violations, the league doesn't care. It's the league's supplemental draft, and the league does not want to create a supplemental draft this year for a player who has been accused of gambling.
1: I get that. I do. And before anybody calls in and says, well, you know, DraftKings and FanDuel and all, they're all over the NFL. They give you live odds during games, and every segment is, every commercial has this and that. That's for you, okay? All of the gambling, I've got, let me pull up my phone here, right? I'm here in Des Moines, Iowa. We've had legal sports betting for a while here. Let's see, on my phone, I've got Fanatics, Bet365, BetMGM, The Score, Caesars, Bally, DraftKings, Circa, Kalshi, and FanDuel. You got to shop around, right? If you're out there betting, you got to shop around. Brendan Sorsby and every NFL athlete and NBA athlete, they probably shouldn't have those apps on their phones, okay? Again, it's a weird time. Yes. Growing up, I never would have thought that the NFL would be partnering with DraftKings, or the NBA would be partnering with DraftKings, or Bet365, or any of these sites. But those are for you, not for the players, not for college kids to bet on themselves or against themselves or his own team or whatever the case may have been. And the NFL, again, has a deadline, and Sorsby got his application in 3 days before the deadline. But the NFL's still not going to be looking through his case.
2: They don't have enough time to vet it. They don't care that they don't have enough time to vet it. It's easier for them to just say, we're not doing this. We don't want to do it. We're not making an exception for somebody who admitted to bet on games of a school that he was at, even if he was in his dorm room and the team was on the road at the time.
1: Again, the biggest point in all of this is the NFL doesn't need Sorsby. You know, ratings next year, the Super Bowl, none of that has will be affected at all by Brendan Sorsby being able to play. And the NFL is saying, Sorsby, you screwed up. You're not our priority. And the one thing the NFL seemingly wants to protect against, you beat your girlfriend, the NFL will probably let you play again. As long as you got talent, you get busted with cocaine, you're going to serve a suspension, but you're going to be all right. You can still play. One of the only things the NFL says absolutely not to is betting. And even then, Jameson Williams of the Lions got busted for betting and only missed a handful of games. But the NFL does not want you to bet, does not want the integrity of their game to be even questioned. And I understand that. And that means Sorsby is done.
2: So right now, Brendan Sorsby is shut out. He's ineligible to play in college football. He doesn't have an avenue to the National Football League. The next time the league wants anything to do with him would be in the 2027 NFL draft.
1: How did we get to this point? Pete Thamel, who, by the way, Pete Thamel has been along on this Brendan Sorsby story the entire time. That's where I first read about it and saw about it and heard about it. It was from Pete Thamel from ESPN.com.
3: The supplemental draft is a bit of a vague and opaque world, but basically the NFL has the right to hold a draft in the summertime if it wants to. It's usually for players who aren't eligible, etc. The NFL sent Sorsby a letter that said they are not going to hold the supplemental draft. The NFL's decision came down to the league's right in the collective bargaining agreement whether or not have a draft. Sources told me and Adam Schefter, the NFL viewed that Sorsby would be a distraction to teams and clubs as they go into camp.
1: I mean, they might be a distraction to teams and clubs, but I think the bigger the issue on all of this is of why the NFL said no. Pride. The NFL was Sorsby's backup option. Sorsby was fighting, or his team was fighting, tooth and nail to get him to play at Texas Tech. You had that now infamous video of the five, like, heads of Texas Tech justifying on some stupid video, 20-minute long video, about why they were going to let the kid who bet on college football play college football. You had the athletic director. You had the Texas Tech president. You had their head coach coming up with the worst reasoning ever. Crap like, he's worked his life to get to this point. Well, he screwed it up. Okay? Like, Sorsby brought all of this upon himself. And after everything in Texas was exhausted, and hell, Ken Paxton down there was going to fight legal battles to get Sorsby to be able to play at Texas Tech. You had the judge, the Lubbock judge, drop the injunction, and then they were going to revisit it in February, which was garbage. You had all of that going on in Lubbock, Texas, with Texas Tech and Sorsby's team. And then when everything else did not work and they said, nope, you can't play, that's when Sorsby said, all right, I'll go to the NFL. That was a slap in the face to Roger Goodell, the Shield, and the entire National Football League. The NFL's not your backup girl. The NFL's not your side piece. The NFL's not the chick you call at 1:45 when you got shot down at the bar over and over and over again. You're talking to the girl. You meet her at like 10 o'clock. You're having drinks. Everything's going great. You're like, heck yeah, dude. We're going back to my place. It's going to be great. And then at 1:30, she leaves with the other girls. She leaves with her group, and you're there, and you're just looking around the dance floor because you're excited. You're 22 years old, and you want to get laid, and you go find some other chick. That's what he did with the National Football League. The NFL is a very prideful league, and it should be. It is the king in this country. All right? We love the National Football League no matter what. We eat it, we drink it, we sleep it, we smoke it, whatever. We do everything. We love the NFL. We turned a group email into a three-day event. The NFL draft into a red carpet event. And the NFL was insulted by Sorsby. And the fact that Brendan Sorsby just thought, eh, all right, I'll go enter the NFL draft. Sorsby is to blame for all of this and his gambling addiction. And I believe it is a true gambling addiction. He went into a 34-day program. to try to get himself right, to show that he had remorse, wasn't enough. And he at the end said, all right, I'll join the NFL. And the NFL said, no, doesn't work that way.
3: In a fairly scathing letter that they sent to Sorsby with the decision, the NFL made it clear. It said, your petition filed 3 business days before the deadline without any supporting information or documentation, and only after abandoning college sports, your recent litigation efforts to avoid NCAA sanctions. It does not provide a basis for the league to alter its plans to not hold a supplemental draft.
1: Yeah, the NFL doesn't have to acquiesce to Brendan Sorsby. Sorsby is the guy that needed to do right and make the NFL the priority. I do believe that if Sorsby from the onset of this admitted he had screwed up, left Texas Tech 6 weeks ago, and applied for the supplemental draft, I believe this would have been different. I think the nonchalant attitude towards the National Football League, the desire to keep his $5 million NIL paycheck from Texas Tech, all the legal battles, Ken Paxton, the AD, the head coach, everybody fronting for him. I believe this is all on Sorsby, and he's getting what he deserves. He is getting what he deserves. On this network, Boomer Esiason joined the pimp of the box, Jim Rome. Here's what Boomer had to say about this sort of all falling on the shoulders of Sorsby.
4: Brendan Sorsby put himself in this position first and foremost. I don't necessarily know that he has paid a significant price other than the fact that Texas Tech ultimately had to back off of him and ask him to leave, and they came to some sort of agreement. As much money as all the betting sites pay the NFL to be sponsors, the one thing that the NFL and all these other leagues are deathly afraid of is the integrity of the game. And we see the NBA go through it with a couple of their ex-players and coaches. The last thing the NFL wants to do is go through it at the start of somebody's career like Brendan Sorsby. So I don't necessarily know that the story's over yet, Jim, but I think the young man has got to have an understanding that, you know, his actions caused this fact that they are not having or not planning on having a supplemental draft.
1: It's Boomer Esiason. Yeah, really, Sorsby has paid no penalty for any of this other than losing his NIL deal, which I guess losing your $5 million deal or whatever. And there's some stuff going on with Cincinnati. They might be suing to try to get some of the money back that they had paid him. I understand that. And now his options are limited. Can't go to the NFL till next spring. The CFL has said, nope, you can't come here. I think he could go NAIA, I believe, kind of like Hunter Deckers did. If you remember that story from Iowa State, 45 minutes north of me here in Des Moines, he was busted for gambling, went NAIA, and now he's the fourth guy on the Saints bench. Sorsby's better than Deckers. Sorsby would have been the second quarterback taken in this year's draft had he gone. And he most certainly would be a first-round pick next year if he played at the level he's been playing at for most of his career while he was at Cincinnati. He would be a first-round pick next year. Where does he go next year? It's going to be one of those storylines, man. Remember Mike Williams, the wide receiver from USC, who was ruled ineligible after his sophomore year? And he couldn't get in the NFL draft because it hadn't been 2 years or whatever. And he waited a year, and then the Lions drafted him, I think. He never amounted to anything, even though when he was at USC, Mike Williams was a monster wide receiver. Huge, like Megatron size. And they were going to pair him with Charles Rogers. And he never amounted to anything because he lost a year. So will Sorsby amount to anything now that this story is officially, there will be some legal challenges, but he won't win, and it doesn't benefit him anyway. But will there be a massive drop-off from where he's at this point to where he would be 1 year from now if he does get drafted? He's not going to be a first-round pick next year. Could be a second-day guy if a team really likes him. But he should either, he's going to have to go the NAIA way, the UFL, like nothing is, I don't know what else he can do, man. Stay in shape. Learn your lesson. Dan Patrick this week thought he should go on like a speaking tour to high schools or whatever. Maybe do a 60-minute sit down. Show your remorse. Get in the good graces of the National Football League. And we'll hear from Brendan Sorsby about 6 months from now, 7 months from now, when we're getting ready for the NFL draft, because that's going to be one of the interesting. We know Arch will be a first rounder, or Dante Moore, or Brendan Sane, or whatever. But will Sorsby still be a first round guy next year? We will find out. Up next, did it stick? headlines from the week. Will Dalton's going to fire him away. We'll see if they're worth talking about since the last time I spoke to you, which was on Sunday night. I'm Mike Wickett. This is Westwood One Sports.
0: U.S. men's national team has wrapped up group play. Up next, the round of 32 on Wednesday. How far can they go? Let's find out. Westwood One Sports.
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19: Rain chances return late tonight with some heavier rain in some of our southern counties, but that leads into a warm Sunday tomorrow with isolated showers throughout the afternoon. Stay prepared, though. Come Monday and Tuesday, we're drying out, but that heat is turning its way up. I'm your 10 Weather Impact meteorologist, Lily Aldridge, with 97.1 The Fan.
0: Mike Wickett.
1: Update from the pitch. The Fighting Ronaldos in Colombia still scoreless in the 52nd minute. And Congo, the fact that the Congo has six shots on goal and they're losing 1-0 to Uzbekistan is amazing. But that's where we're at right now. Messi and Argentina play a little bit later. I'm Mike Wickett. Normally, I'm on Saturday nights and Sunday nights from 7 to 11 Eastern time here on Westwood One Sports. And I haven't talked to you since Sunday night. So there have been some stuff, there's some things that have happened in the last week. Let's see if those headlines stick. Let's do a little Did It Stick. Can we get some Did It Stick music, please? There we go. Will Dalton, what are the headlines from this week that we maybe haven't talked about yet?
20: AJ DeBonta, number one overall pick to the Wizards. Did it stick?
1: Of course. Of course, there was so little doubt in my mind he was going to wind up going one. I know there was talk of Peterson. Peterson might be the better NBA player, but the commitment, the creatine, the cramping, all that kind of stuff. And here's the thing about Peterson, and he might wind up being a superstar. And when he played and was able to play, he was fantastic at Kansas. But when the draft experts tell you, go look at his high school tape, that kind of worries me a little bit. Like, I get it. He had issues in Lawrence trying to get on the court and stay there and perform at a high level. But, like, I want to hear a draft guy tell me about what he did at Kansas that stood out. Not go look at what he did in high school. Meanwhile, DeBonta looks like he was built in a lab. Like, his body looks like an NBA body. I don't like the comparisons to Kevin Garnett because that's not fair to KG. But I think, dude, the Wizards might have something cooking. Trade AD, trade Anthony Davis, and they might have something cooking for a while.
20: Cristiano Ronaldo, and it's fitting because they're playing right now.
1: Yeah, they are.
20: Scoring earlier in the week to become the only man to score in six World Cups.
1: I'll tell you this. If you would have asked me if that mattered 2 weeks ago, before the World Cup started, and I hadn't caught World Cup fever, I would have said, no, I don't care. Because it's soccer, and I'm not soccer guy. I'm still not soccer guy, but I've watched more. I have two on in front of me right now. I have the Congo-Uzbekistan game, and I have the Colombia-Portugal match on as well. It matters to me now more than ever, and I would really like it for a super boost I got. I would really like it if Ronaldo would score again. That would be great for Portugal right now. The weird thing is, like, after the first game for Portugal, when they either lost or tied or whatever, there was talk that, and maybe it's still true, like, the Portuguese teammates do not like him. He's become an arrogant dude or whatever because he's so great and he's beautiful. He's a beautiful looking man. Like, good God. And he's great at soccer. There was this talk that his teammates don't like him and don't want to pass him the ball. Then he goes out and scores two goals. I'm like, well, maybe they like him again.
20: Yeah. How about this? Jazz Chisholm having a blow pop in his mouth or a lollipop of some kind while he's out at second base for the Yankees.
1: Did he ever get, like, did he give an explanation about why? Because I don't like it when my kids, you know, my kids are 6 and 7 years old and Chisholm's in his 20s. I understand there's a big difference, but, like, I don't like when my kids walk around with a sucker in their mouth, especially because then they always want to start fighting each other or running. And I'm like, stop, stop, stop, yeah. Everybody stop, because I don't want that thing to get in the back of your throat or, you know, choke or anything. What was his reasoning for for eating a blow pop on the field?
20: His exact quote, and I'm looking right at it, "I'm playing a kid's game and I'm having fun."
1: Okay, well.
20: So, and he also said, yeah, he also said that he started to chew on it, like, in the dugout, and he was trying to finish it, and he just couldn't finish it before he got out to the field and he was on TV. So,
1: here's an idea. Listen. I don't know the price of blow pops these days. Okay. I don't know. I mean, maybe they've gone up since I was a kid. They were a quarter. Okay. Jazz Chisholm makes $10 million a year. Not that he has to buy his own blow pops. Okay. If you've ever been in a major league dugout, and I've been in plenty in my career.

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1: Now, but I promise you in about 9 minutes, when we open up the next hour, I'm going to have some more harsh words. The WNBA is the most poorly run American professional major sport. Kathy Engelbert is the worst commissioner in the entire of all the major sports. And yes, I'll call the WNBA a major sport. Kathy Engelbert is the worst commissioner. And we live in a world where Rob Manfred exists. Okay? I will have much more to say about this in the beginning of next hour. So I don't want to blow it right now, Will. But that, what the league is allowing these jealous players to do to Caitlin Clark is disgusting. Because no one would have planes. No one would have salary increases. No one would be selling out NBA-sized arenas. No one's doing that to see. Asia Wilson's the best player in the WNBA. She's got, what, four MVPs? Probably going to win another one this year. Asia Wilson's the best player in the league. But she's not selling out the United Center. Okay? Let's just call the spade as we are. You don't switch to an NBA arena when the Atlanta Sun come to town. You do that for her because she is what people want to see. And Kathy Engelbert and the rest of the WNBA are destroying the Golden Goose. More on this coming up in 8 minutes. Sorry. I got to pull myself back here, Will. I know what you're trying to do over there.
2: Last thing for you here. How about this? Serena Williams getting a wild card draw, and she's going to play singles again at Wimbledon.
1: I think it's cool. I don't think she has much of a shot. You know, some people are betting on her to win her quarter of Wimbledon, and she's 11-1 to win her quarter. She's an underdog in her first match. If you look at the lines, she's taking on a woman named Maya Joint. And I might be pronouncing that wrong. I don't know. I'm not tennis guy. But Maya Joint is minus 150. Serena's plus 120. She's an underdog in her very first match. I think it's a cool story. I think we would all be excited. Serena's one of the goats of tennis. Serena and Venus are incredible. But at her age, with this time off, you can't expect her to get through to anywhere deep in Wimbledon. So enjoy it. Take it with the grain of salt. I wish her well. I hope I'm wrong. I hope she wins a whole damn thing. I would love that. But I think anybody expecting this to be 2004 Serena, I think you're going to be severely disappointed. Well, I'm shocked you didn't bring up Taylor Swift's wedding in Did It Stick?
2: Well, I mean, it hasn't happened yet.
1: It's very true.
2: Gotta get there.
1: You haven't got my invite yet still. Waiting on...
2: Or maybe you did and you just already signed the NDA.
1: Can't tell you.
2: You're not telling us.
1: I can't confirm or deny that I may have gotten the invite to Taylor Swift's wedding. As my good friend Josh Graham has said, the man on before me, the biggest event at Madison Square Garden all year, in all of 2026.
2: Totally. Yep.
1: Ghana has 9 shots and has not scored. They trail Uzbekistan 1-0. Portugal and Colombia also scoreless. Straight ahead. What is the WNBA doing? That's next on Westwood One Sports.
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1: Man, oh man. What the hell is wrong with the WNBA? Now, if you've seen the big story this week in the WNBA, Caitlin Clark on the ground at one point in the paint, and Alyssa Thomas has her basically fist on her throat as they're trying to get a loose ball, nearly got stepped on, and nothing was called. Now, the next day, the WNBA assessed the flagrant, the suspension, yada, yada. I don't know what's wrong with Kathy Engelbert, the commissioner of her league, of the WNBA. I don't know what's wrong with these head coaches throughout the WNBA. And I don't quite get what these players in the WNBA are thinking. Your golden ticket arrived from Iowa 3 seasons ago. Okay? Now, I want to make sure that this is out here. Caitlin Clark is not the best player in the WNBA. She's one of the best players in the WNBA. She's fourth in scoring. She leads the league in assists. She leads the league in made threes. Okay? That's good. That's real good. Okay? She's one of the top 10 players in the WNBA. You want to put her 2, you want to put her 8, I don't care. But because of this Alyssa Thomas controversy, the internet has gotten stupid. Now, the internet is often stupid. But I'm seeing people call her every name in the book. And I'm seeing people say she's overrated. She's not that good. If you look, and I haven't looked at the odds today, Asia Wilson, who is the best player in the WNBA, is your favorite to win WNBA MVP. Okay? She's the best player in the league. She's a walking 25-10 bucket. But Caitlin is also very, very good. And more so, Caitlin Clark has done for women's basketball what this Team USA has done for the World Cup. It has made non-women's basketball fans fans of the WNBA. And I know, old school WNBA fan who was there watching the game with Cheryl Swoops and Shamiqua Holdsclaw and Diana Taurasi when she was young, you're going to say, well, WNBA fan, new WNBA fan, I don't have respect for you because you haven't been here for a while. Screw that. Okay? This is a league that has yet to really make an imprint in the world of sports. We didn't really, like when you, before Caitlin Clark got to the WNBA, the only women's basketball this country ever cared about was UConn or Tennessee. That is it. We didn't talk about the Mystics or the Comets, even though they won 4 in a row, or the Liberty, or the Sparks. We didn't care. All right? The WNBA was filler on SportsCenter for 20 years. We didn't care. And here comes Caitlin Clark doing something we have never seen a woman do. Those logo threes she was hitting at Iowa. It got the whole nation excited. And then there was the matchup in the finals, LSU and Iowa. That's when the Angel Reese and Caitlin Clark controversy kicked right into gear, right? Like, you can't see me and all that. And people are slamming Caitlin because she couldn't win that year or against South Carolina the following year. Look, without Caitlin Clark, those Iowa teams don't even make the NCAA tournament. LSU was a superior basketball team. South Carolina was a superior basketball team. That doesn't mean Caitlin Clark wasn't great. So she gets people set. What, the TV ratings were off the charts. They were record-setting TV ratings for the LSU game and for the South Carolina game. And then a few weeks later, after they lost to South Carolina, she jumps into the WNBA all the Nike endorsement money, all this on the table. She goes number one to the Fever, instantly selling out arenas, instantly making WNBA teams play in NBA arenas. They don't do that for Asia Wilson. They don't do that for Angel Reese. They don't do that for Sabrina Ionescu or Kelsey Plum. They do it for her because she's the show. And whether or not you like it, that's the reality. Like, I don't like that the speed limit around Des Moines, Iowa, where I drive, is 55. But that's the reality. You got to drive 55. We got automated speeding tickets being handed out all the time. Those are the rules. That's the life. And then there's this stuff that keeps on happening to Caitlin Clark. She is getting beat up. And I don't understand why these players keep on doing it. Jealousy, racism, sexism, whatever card you want to play. The league needs to knock it off. The players need to knock it off. All right? The coaches need to get their players to knock it off. Because it is absolutely unacceptable for the growth of this league. And the league will not grow if they keep beating up Caitlin Clark. And it starts with the commissioner, Kathy Engelbert, to get to the coaches, who then will get it to the players. Because I know guys that are watching the WNBA when she's on. They're not watching Liberty Mystics. They're watching Fever whoever. Because she does stuff that we've never seen before. That doesn't mean there aren't other great players in the WNBA. There are plenty of great players in the history of the WNBA. I thought Cheryl Swoops was the greatest women's basketball player I ever saw. Stewart, Tarazi, Ionescu, great players. But no one's done what she has done. No one plays the way she's Steph Curry in a women's uniform. Okay? Nobody else has done that. And I don't know why people are mad at her. Does she yell a lot? Does she whine a lot? Sure she does. But this comes back to the next point. You've got a GM, you got GMs, and you've got coaches, and you got players, and a president of the league, and they're not doing a damn thing about this. The other part about the WNBA that is absolutely horrific, and it's not just against Caitlin. There is no league who has worse officials than the WNBA. I don't know sometimes what a catch is in the NFL. I don't know sometimes what's a charge and what's a block in the NBA or at the college level. I don't know what targeting is all the time in college football. The WNBA referees are the worst I have ever seen in my life. And I don't know how you get better. But they let them play. And maybe this is good, this is bad. It doesn't feel like it's a good thing. The WNBA referees let the women play the way the NBA finals were reffed. All right? They are beating each other up. It is sometimes an ugly brand of basketball. There's grabbing. There's Alyssa Thomas with her fist in the throat of Caitlin Clark. The officiating in this league is horrific. The leadership in this league is horrific. And you've got one woman in Indianapolis who is the draw of all of it. The biggest draw of all of it. And this league is doing nothing to protect her. I don't want special treatment for Caitlin. That's not what I'm saying. She does not deserve any special treatment. None of these players, maybe Asia Wilson does. None of these players deserve special treatment. No one gets the Jordan rules, okay? Or LeBron. But stop sending Caitlin home with bruises and fists in her throat and knees in her back and these body checks. Why doesn't this league understand it? It is either incompetence, it's unaware, it doesn't seem to understand that you're golden goose. And I know Boomer Esiason said something earlier this week about if Caitlin was smart, she'd go live the sweet life, the royal life over in Europe and abandon the WNBA. I don't think it's a terrible idea. The WNBA would crumble. TV ratings, when she's on TV, through the roof. For the WNBA. Now, you're not getting Super Bowl ratings. I understand that. But when she's on TV, ratings go up. When she comes to town, buildings sell out. And the WNBA doesn't realize it. I have absolutely no idea what is wrong with the WNBA. And again, it's horrible officiating on everybody. On everybody. 310-840-4910. Let's go to Greg, who's in Michigan. Greg, thanks for calling, man. You're on Westwood One Sports.
2: Michael, Mr. Greg. Positive, boom shakalaka.
1: What's up, Greg?
2: Hey, I got to tell you, if she gets hurt, the WNBA is going to go back to where it was. It'll be in obscurity. It will be nothing like it is today.
1: And it's, you know what, I will tell you this, Greg, it actually still is pretty obscure. Can you tell me who won last year's WNBA championship?
2: I cannot.
1: Neither can I. You know why?
2: Right.
1: Didn't watch it. You know why I didn't watch it? Caitlin wasn't playing.
2: Spot on, buddy. Spot on.
1: I'm just telling you, man. Like, I didn't watch the NCAA Final Four the year after Caitlin left. Because nothing about it was special. Nothing about it was something I hadn't seen before. She's special, Greg.
2: Yes, she is. And you're right. Thanks for taking my call, buddy. Have a great
1: night. Have a good... You too. And by the way, it was the Las Vegas Aces, led by the great Asia Wilson. I didn't watch it. We'll go around the room here real quick. I know our board operator, Josh, you didn't watch the WNBA Finals last year, right?
3: Nope.
1: Didn't think so. Will Dalton, our producer, sports fan. Will, did you watch the WNBA championship last year?
4: Didn't watch it, but my guess was going to be that the Aces won.
1: The fact that you would have had to guess tells you every single thing you need to know. Caitlin was hurt last year. Ratings went down. Nobody. Do you realize that if, and I don't know how the WNBA playoffs work, but if it was Asia versus Caitlin, if it was the Aces versus the Fever, it'd be the highest, most viewed WNBA finals in history, which I know some people are going to mock. But still, for that league, that would be it. If you got that matchup.
4: The torch.
1: Yeah, that would be great. Even if the Aces won and it would just, but I don't get why the WNBA has this golden ticket. Maybe it's jealousy, racism, sexism, whatever it is. They have this golden ticket. People care about your league for the first time ever. It's never made a nickel. The women are getting paid more than they ever have. They're not flying Spirit Airlines anymore. It's because of one person. And you can tell me that she's not the best in the league, and I'll listen to that. You're right. She's not the best in the league. But she's the what draws people to watch this league. It's not Paige Beckers, who's great. It's not Asia Wilson, who's an all-time great. It's her. And yeah, I kind of get tired of the antics and the chirping and the screaming, and she wants a foul all the time. But if you got your ass kicked for four quarters of a night or four quarters of a basketball game every single night, playing 4 and 5 games in a week, you'd be upset too. She doesn't deserve special treatment. She and everyone else deserve referees who will call the game the right way. Again, I don't know what a catch is in the NFL. I never can figure it out with these catch, no catch. I don't know what a block is. I don't know what a charge is. I don't know any of that in the NBA. I always get it wrong. It looks like his feet weren't moving, but they might have been, but was it moving right to left, forward or backward, whatever. But the WNBA referees need to call her game and every other rest of these games at a much higher level because they're terrible. Absolutely terrible. We'll get to some more phone calls coming up. We're going to hear from the enforcer, Sophie Cunningham, coming up on the other side here on Westwood One Sports.
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1: 310-840-4910 is the phone number. Talking about Caitlin Clark, who had a very busy week. The situation with Alyssa Thomas, who had her fist in her throat. It was a nearly stomped on. There's this discourse going on right now. There's a conversation about Caitlin Clark. And I'm just telling you, man, I do not understand what the WNBA is thinking, what these players, what these coaches, and what the general, what the head of the league, the commissioner, Kathy Engelbert, what she's thinking. Your golden goose is the reason. She's the biggest star in the WNBA, and the league beats up Caitlin Clark every single night. She's not the best player in the WNBA. That's Asia. But she's the biggest star. She's the most, she's the straw that stirs this drink. She is the reason ratings went up and why everybody got a raise. She's the reason why you're not flying Spirit Airlines. And yet this league allows these the rest of the women to target her. Her enforcer, Sophie Cunningham.
18: I did not see that happen. None of our team saw it happen, because I promise you, if we would have seen that happen, we would have had her back. Unfortunately, yeah, this type of shit happens every single game to her, and yeah, the league and the refs do absolutely nothing about it.
1: Absolutely. The league doesn't do anything about it.
18: You see the videos of literally kneeing and cheap-shotting C in the throat? Like, if she did that to any of our teammates, we'd be pissed. They're definitely targeting her, and the league and the refs do nothing to protect her.
1: They don't. And again, not looking for special treatment here. Looking for better officiating all across the board, because the WNBA has the worst officiating I've ever seen of any major sport. And yes, we're going to include the WNBA as a major sport. But they have the worst officiating I've ever seen. And they're going after the biggest ticket. The players are going after the biggest ticket in the league. Here's Stephen A. Smith.
19: There is a flagrant level of resentment that exists when it comes to Caitlin Clark. And it has existed since she has arrived in the league. There is a palpable resentment towards this girl, where you have people who are resenting of her star power and her cachet. And as a result, if they have an opportunity to go at her, they're going to take it.
1: I thought that was going to end after the first year. I'll be honest. I thought, here comes this girl from Iowa. She's getting all the money. She's breaking scoring records. We're going to teach her a lesson. And I thought that was all going to go away after the first year when they were doing this to her. And then her second year, she didn't play so much. She had the injuries. And then this year, they're back to beating her up. It doesn't make any sense. It does not. And there is resentment. Maybe it's the financial success she had in Iowa City. Maybe it's the fame she had and the fact that she's the most popular women's basketball player on earth right now, even though, as the internet will tell you, she won nothing when she was at Iowa. Angel Reese won a title. You had all the players on South Carolina that went on to the WNBA. They won a title. Yet Caitlin won nothing and is getting all the notoriety. I don't get it. It doesn't make sense. 310-840-4910. Brian is in Dallas. Hey, Brian, thanks for calling, man. You're on Westwood One Sports.
20: Hey, good evening, Mike. Hey, I worked with and for Kathy Engelbert during her 33-year tenure at the giant management consultancy named Deloitte, and I can tell you exactly why the WNBA is having a problem with her. One, she only ever worked at Deloitte before working for the WNBA. So she knows little to nothing about working inside of professional sports or collegiate sports for that matter. And two, she made her bones as a partner at Deloitte a long time ago. And the thing about partners at any of those firms is the longer that they are partners, the more they only ever talk to partners, the more they only ever care about what are referred to as partner matters. And as a consequence, they lose touch with the labor side of the business. So a long, long time ago, she stopped caring or understanding the labor side of her organization. And that translates to her moving to the WNBA and not understanding the concerns of the players. So she just is incredibly tone deaf when she answers questions about her own labor market, because she doesn't understand it. So that's why they're having a massive problem with her and Caitlin Clark and the refereeing and everything else.
1: So in your mind, having experience with Kathy Engelbert, the commissioner of the WNBA, does she just look at this league as numbers on a spreadsheet?
20: Yes, and as a sales target, right? She made her bones for 30-plus years learning how to sell to customer organizations. She didn't learn how to be a member of those customer organizations or what really makes them tick. She simply learned about them as a sales target. So, yes, that's who she sees them as.
1: Brian, thank you for calling, man. Appreciate you.
20: You bet.
1: 310-840-4910. Line open for you. You want to jump in on this conversation, you can. 310-840-4910. Head coach Stephanie White of the Indiana Fever after the incident that wound up turning into a flagrant and a suspension for Alyssa Thomas.
2: Number one, you got to call it. It's absolutely egregious and utterly disrespectful. And then number two, you're coming in here aware of what happened two nights ago, and that's still happens? Absolutely unacceptable. Absolutely unacceptable. And the reckless closeout that they actually reviewed and the foot still comes down on top of the defender's foot that wasn't upgraded? Absolutely disrespectful. We have a generational talent and a WNBA superstar who had two cheap shots right there that weren't called. And I just say again, absolutely unacceptable.
1: Scream it from the mountaintop, lady. You're damn right. Scream it from the mountaintop as loud as you can. It is unacceptable. But here's the problem. Here's another problem. Is anything going to change? You think anything's going to change? I think she's out. I think Caitlin was did not play tonight in the Fever game, whether it was injury or whatever. And she's not going to. And if these sort of cheap shots keep on happening, which I believe they will, because look, people are who they are. Like you know people. In your life, and you're like, maybe they can change. They don't change. This league's not going to change. I wish it would. It's going to start at the top. It's got to start with Commissioner Engelbert and these head coaches and then the players. You shouldn't be cheap-shotting anybody. Like, I'm not over here saying, well, if you're going to cheap-shot Caitlin, you got to cheap-shot Angel or Paige. No. There shouldn't be these cheap shots. The game should be controlled by the referees more. I shouldn't be out here watching UFC fights every time I turn on a WNBA game. 310-840-4910. Columbia, South Carolina. Terry, you're on Westwood One Sports. What's up, Terry?
21: Yeah, how y'all doing, man?
1: Doing all right. What's your thoughts, bud?
21: It's Caitlin talk. I just don't understand how they can let all this stuff happen to her, man. Because they know if she's not there, they're going back down and then drain. You know, they would be forgotten about if Caitlin was not to be there.
1: I agree.
21: And, they just don't appreciate her, man. And it's like even guys I be talking to about him, they be talking about, I said, the girl is good, man. All she do is shoot. I see everything, her pass the ball, man. The passes she make, the shots she take.
1: Oh, she's the best passer. She's the single best passer in the WNBA and maybe the greatest passer in the history of the WNBA. Yeah. And you, if you watch a Fever game, you see a lot of women dropping the ball, like literally, actually dropping the ball. Her first year, she led the league in turnovers, but if you go back and watch those plays, her teammates weren't ready to catch the ball on a number of like beautiful bounce passes on breakaways and backdoor cuts. They were just dropping the ball. Like, she's phenomenal distributing the basketball to everyone else. You're right on that, Terry.
21: And that goes against her when they drop it.
1: Yes.
21: Yeah, that goes against her stats. But yeah, man, she's I ain't never seen nobody like her before, man.
1: No.
21: I don't see no color, man. I don't see no color. I just see a basketball player. And that's all I watch. If they're not on, I don't watch WNBA.
1: That's my point, Terry, thank you for calling. That's the point. What Terry just said. Terry loves basketball. You can hear it. He knows the game. You can hear it when he's talking about it. Terry only watches the WNBA when Caitlin's on. He's not watching the Liberty and the Valkyries. He's only watching because there's never been anyone like her. And again, that does not mean there have not been other great players in the WNBA. There are currently, there were in the past. But no one's ever done what she does on a nightly basis. And the passing is what is the most impressive. Martin is in Pittsburgh. Martin, thanks for calling, man. You're on Westwood One Sports.
22: Thank you for taking the call. Hey, I think it comes down to one thing with three participles. One, total jealousy on the part of the other girls. They don't understand or appreciate what she brought to the table for them, you know, private planes and all that. But it comes down to this. She's white, she's heterosexual, and she makes a lot more money than they do. It's as simple as that.
1: What does her sexuality have to do with getting punched in the throat?
22: Because the majority of the WNBA is lesbian.
1: So you think that they hate her because she's heterosexual?
22: 100% they hate her because she's white, heterosexual, and she makes a lot more money than they do. They don't appreciate that the pay raises they've gotten and the luxuries they've gotten with private planes is because of her.
1: Yeah, you're right on that. I think the jealousy thing is right there, too. I think and thank you for the phone call, Martin. I've gotten a lot of that on Twitter, by the way, at Mike Wickett, two T's. A lot of people saying something very similar to what Martin has to say. And I don't know if that's true or not, but I will say the jealousy thing. I thought the jealousy would die after year one. I thought it was, welcome to the club. We're going to rough you up. We're going to beat you up as a rook. And then after that, we'll be fine. And still, here we are. 310-840-4910. Arizona and Paul, you're on Westwood One Sports. Good evening, Paul.
4: Hey, good evening. Previous caller had it right, but I've got a couple more points to make. She's a white Christian conservative. That's why they don't like her. And what she should do, frankly, and I've been saying it for about, I don't know, a couple months, go play in Europe. Take the league down. Go play in Europe. That's what Caitlin Clark needs to do.
1: No. Thank you for the call. I don't know if you've ever heard her speak about white privilege, about how this league was built on the backs of black women. She went to Dowling Catholic High School, which is literally down the road from me. I'm in Des Moines, Iowa. She's down the high. I know her parents live. All right, it's not far from where I live. I don't think this is someone you, because again, out, this is where it gets ridiculous, okay? All of a sudden, the conversation about Caitlin Clark becomes a political one, because we can't have a conversation about anyone without it becoming, who does she support for president? I'll tell you right now, Caitlin Clark's no Republican, if that's what you're trying to say. She's a white girl from Iowa. Listen, I live in Iowa. I understand the racial discrepancy in my home state, okay? I'm not from Iowa. I'm originally from Detroit. That's where I was born. That's where all my family is, in Michigan. But I've lived here since 2019. My wife is from Iowa. My wife went to the high school that actually was Caitlin Clark's rival high school. If you ever ask her about Valley High School, she hates Valley High School because that's who Dowling Catholic's biggest rival was. But she's not hated because she's MAGA or conservative or Republican. There's an impression on people because she's a white girl from Iowa, an affluent white girl from Iowa, that she would be conservative, but she's not. And that shouldn't have any effect whatsoever on how you treat her on the basketball court. No one's politics should lead to a throat punch on the basketball court or off the basketball court. I don't care if you're a liberal, if you're a Democrat, if you're a libertarian, if you're a socialist, if you're a conservative, if you're a Tea Party. I don't care. I'm not going to throat punch you because of what I perceive your political beliefs to be. And that is one of the biggest divides and problems we have in America. People look at a white girl from Iowa. Oh, she's a Trump supporter. I need to hate her. No. You don't have any idea how Caitlin Clark has voted in a single election. And she's only 22, I think. So she's only been allowed to vote in two elections or whatever. All right? It's unbelievable. I will agree 100% on the callers who said they're jealous of her. And they want it. But again, that to me is like, rookie year should have been hell week trying to rush the fraternity. And here we are in year three and they're still doing it. Should she go to Europe like Paul said? I don't know if she should go to Europe like Paul said. That's what Boomer Esiason said earlier this week. That would be a nightmare for the WNBA if she just decided, you know what, I don't want to do it. But then if she does, people like Paul, and I'm not saying Paul would do it, but people who are over here watching this would call her a quitter. And then they would say she cowered. And she quit when the going got tough. How about this? Just call the games the way they're supposed to be called. Both the WNBA and the NBA. Call traveling. Call fouls. Call carries. Stop the continuation ridiculousness with some of these guys. Call the game the right way. For her and for everyone else in the WNBA. It's just unbelievable. You are given the golden ticket to people in this world, in this country, like me. I did not grow up a women's basketball fan, but I watch when she's on. There's only about a handful of women in the WNBA. I'll turn the game on and be like, cool, I want to see what she does. She's one of them. Asia, I want to see what Asia Wilson does. But the fringe basketball fan who couldn't care about the NBA or college basketball jumped into this world because of her. And the league is not taking advantage of it. In fact, they're doing the opposite of that. All right. Coming up on the other side, I'm going to test our producer Will Dalton's National Football League knowledge. Will, are you up for this?
3: I'm always up for it.
1: All right,
3: I stay ready, Wicket.
1: Who does Pete Prisco from CBS have as the best player in the National Football League? We'll see how many in the top 10 Will can guess. You can play along at home. That's next on Westwood One Sports.
0: A shocking NBA trade sends LaMelo Ball to the Timberwolves for Naz Reid and a heap of draft picks.
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0: Ball joins Anthony Edwards in Minnesota to form one of the most exciting 1-2 punches in the league. Will it be enough to get past the Spurs and Thunder? Westwood One Sports.
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12: from the Logan AC and Heat Services Weather Center.
13: Rain chances return late tonight with some heavier rain in some of our southern counties, but that leads into a warm Sunday tomorrow with isolated showers throughout the afternoon. Stay prepared though. Come Monday and Tuesday, we're drying out, but that heat is turning its way up. I'm your 10 Weather Impact meteorologist, Lily Aldrich, with 97.1 The Fan.
1: All right, I feel like this is significant. The Democratic Republic of Congo has advanced to the knockout round in the World Cup for the very first time. They were down 1-0 to Uzbekistan, and they wound up winning 3-1 to hit that money line for some of us. So nice. Also, Portugal and Colombia skated to a 0-0 tie. But does Portugal advance, Will? Is that what you told me? They get to the knockout round? Just does... Colombia get through? Do we know?
3: Yeah. Well, they won. They won their group. So. Yeah.
1: Oh. Okay.
3: Yeah. Yeah. They had not lost.
1: Is there anything that we don't know yet for the knockout round, like the round of 32? Because we're gonna have Germany and Paraguay, yeah. France and Sweden, South Africa, Canada, Netherlands, Morocco, Portugal, Croatia. Blah blah blah. Feels like there's one spot left in the whole thing.
3: We got it. Two? We got to figure out the second place winner of Group J, and they're going to play Spain.
1: Okay.
3: And then there's we got to figure out who plays Switzerland.
1: So okay,
3: that's complicated.
1: Yeah, it's you know what I don't know the sport, much less do I know anything about the bracket, but I know we got Bosnia. Oh God, how do I say it? Herzegovina? Is that right? Bosnia-Herzegovina? That's who we got next. We'll talk more soccer coming up next hour as the coolest stuff out of these foreign people coming to our country. It is awesome. I love what they're loving, and we'll get to that. But back to American football, the gridiron. Pete Prisco from CBS Sports has... can we get a little NFL music, a little NFL films music there, Josh? Maybe... Go into the Black and Abdallah library. There we go. Oh, now we're talking. All right, Josh. Pete Prisco has ranked the top 100 players in the National Football League. And I'm going to have Will guess all 100. No, Will, I want you to guess. See how many you can get out of the top 10. The top 100 players in the NFL, according to CBS Sports NFL insider and analyst, Pete Prisco, who's been doing this for a very long time.
3: All right. I'm going to take a stab in the dark here and say Patrick Mahomes is in there somewhere.
1: Mahomes is on the list.
14: Correct, boy wonder.
1: He is number 7 number seven. And here, I'll give you a little hint. He's the fourth highest ranked quarterback, QB4 for MV Pat.
3: Okay. Is Lamar Jackson on this list?
2: Correct, boy wonder.
1: He is number 10. You got the you got the very last guy in, coming in at QB5.
3: Let's see.
1: By the way, it's all positions, by the way. This is not just quarterbacks.
3: Okay, well, next on the list, I want to go Jackson Smith and Jigba.
1: JSN, not in the top 10.
3: Really?
1: 13. 13.
3: Wow.
1: Last season, he was not ranked in the top 100, and now the offensive player of the year.
3: Couldn't get top 10?
1: Couldn't even get in the top 10. That's kind of surprising. There are a couple of receivers in the top 10. There are three in the top 10.
3: Well, Justin Jefferson has to be.
1: Yeah.
2: Let's go.
1: Jettis, number 8. He fell 3 spots from last year. He was number 5. Thank you to the horrific quarterback play they have in the Twin City. You're doing okay so far here.
3: Yeah.
1: You got Lamar. You got Patty. You got Jefferson. You're doing all right.
3: Let me go Josh Allen. I feel like that one's fairly obvious.
1: There he is. Josh Allen, 3rd on Pete Prisco's list of the top 100 players in the NFL. Last year, he was 4th, and he moved up to number 3.
3: Where is Joe Burrow on this list? He better be in the top 10.
1: Yep. Number 5 on this list. Moved up from number 7 last year. So you have got Josh Allen at 3, Burrow at 5, Mahomes at 7, Justin Jefferson at 8, and Lamar at 10. You're doing really well.
3: Give me Christian McCaffrey.
1: Oh, man. I got to scroll. 19. 19 really? For Christian McCaffrey. Not in the top 10 for Pete Prisco.
3: All right.
1: You want any? There's one defensive player that should be fairly obvious that would be in the top 10.
3: Oh, it's got to be Myles Garrett.
2: Correct, yeah. Boy Wonder.
1: Number 1. Pete Prisco says Myles Garrett is the number 1 football player in the entire NFL. Last season, he was number 2. Now he's number 1, and he just went to the favorites to win the whole thing, the Rams.
3: Yeah. Matt Stafford. He's got to be in there.
2: Boy Wonder.
1: Number 2 on this list. The Rams have 1 and 2. They've got Garrett, and Stafford is number 2. I mean, he's coming off an MVP season. That makes total sense. How JSN isn't in the top 10 as the offensive player of the year? It doesn't make sense.
3: Slots do I have left?
1: By the way, last year at this time, Matt Stafford was not in the top 100. And now he's the number 2.
3: Wow.
1: I know, that's surprising. You are missing
3: that's
1: 1,
3: crazy.
1: 2. You're missing 3. You've only got 2 wrong, and you're missing 3.
3: All right.
1: One of them's a tackle. So,
3: oof.
1: Yeah, like, who's the best tackle in football? I feel like that's up for debate. Like, but he's in the NFC. Like, this is hard. He's in the NFC North? Does that help? The NFC North?
3: No,
1: it's Penei Sewell. Penei Sewell of the Detroit Lions is number 6 on this list. We're going over Pete Prisco's top 10 of the 100 best NFL players as we're like 75 days away from the start of the season, maybe a little bit less. Number 1, Myles Garrett. Number 2, Matt Stafford. Number 3, Josh Allen. Our producer, Will Dalton's guessing here. He's not gotten number 4. But he did get Joe Burrow at 5. We gave him Penei Sewell at 6. Patrick Mahomes at 7. Justin Jefferson was 8th. Number 9, he has not gotten, who is a wide receiver. And also Lamar Jackson at 10. 2 receivers left, by the way. That's the only 2 you haven't gotten yet.
3: All right. Jamar Chase.
1: Yeah, there you go. Yeah. Number 4, just ahead of his quarterback. And then there's one other wide receiver who's number 9 here.
3: For receivers.
1: Plays out west.
3: It's not Mike. It's out west. Okay. I'm glad you said. Well, now he. I was about to say Mike Evans.
1: No, don't say Mike Evans.
3: I was about to spit that out, and then when you said out west, it's like, okay, Niners. He is out west now.
1: You got the right to.

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1: Number 7 quarterback, number 8 goes to Jared Goff. Drake May, quarterback 9. Justin Herbert, quarterback 10. Trevor Lawrence, quarterback 11. Jaden Daniels, quarterback 12. Boy, it sure took a while to get to the Iceman. Caleb Williams, quarterback 13, according to Pete Prisco of the of CBS Sports, one of the NFL insiders. Sam Darnold behind him, then Purdy, then Baker, then Jalen Hurts, Bo Nix, and that's their quarterback. Those are all the guys in the top 100. But the fact that my guy, Jordan Love, who gets more crap for doing nothing besides putting up great numbers and being a great quarterback, comes in at number 7. God, that makes me feel really good. That makes me feel real good. Ahead of Goff, ahead of everybody in the NFC North. Ahead of Drake May, which is a little surprising, not going to lie. A little surprising. Ahead of Justin Herbert. Kind of, you know, I think Herbert takes a massive jump this year. I think he takes just a massive jump this year with Mike McDaniel. I think that offense, listen, if you can get a hold of any shares in your fantasy football league of Chargers, whether it's Ladd or it's Herbert or it's Hampton, who's the who's the wide receiver who had the drop? Quentin Johnston or Rondé Gadsden? I'm telling you, that offense is going to hum. It might not hum out of the gate, and that's usually the way things work in the National Football League, especially with a new coordinator. They generally take a little while to get things going, to looking the way they're supposed to look. But I think by the time we get to Halloween, that Chargers offense is going to be elite, as long as everybody's healthy. They get their two top tackles back, Rashawn Slater and Joe Alt. They added Keaton Mitchell as a change of pace guy. He's like, he's kind of got a Devon Achane kind of game. He's smaller, but he is as fast as anybody in the league. He's 2 years removed from his ACL injury. I think Hampton's going to have a big year. I traded away a first-round pick to get Ladd McConkey. I think McConkey could be this year's Jackson Smith and Jigba. I really think he could have 150 targets. I think this offense is going to hum once we get into the middle of October. It won't look right in September. New coordinator, new system. It always takes a while for those things to really start clicking. But I expect big things. If they all stay healthy, big things out of the Chargers. Trevor Lawrence, big year two coming in. With Liam Cohen last year, feels like a guy that can take a really big jump. Jaden Daniels in this list as well. Just amazing. The Iceman, Caleb Williams, didn't get his quarterback 13. But man, Bears fans tell me he's going to be the MVP in the National Football League this year. You can't be the MVP in the NFL if you don't complete 59% of your passes. And Caleb didn't do that, okay? He had 27 touchdowns, 7 picks, 58% completion percentage, didn't throw for 4,000 yards. But there aren't too many quarterbacks I'd rather have when the game is on the line and he's falling out of bounds on one foot. He does make some of those ridiculous throws. Straight ahead, we head to the Brew City. Did the Bucks get enough for Giannis? We'll talk with Locked On Bucks podcast host Frank Madden about the reaction to the trade and what the Bucks did in the draft. That's coming up next. Mike Wickett with you. Happy Saturday night here on Westwood One Sports.
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0: It's Westwood One Sports Night with Mike Wickett.
1: Happy Saturday night to you. Biggest story of the week happened before the NBA draft earlier this week, and it was not really a shock when it happened, but it sent shockwaves throughout the NBA and through the great state of Wisconsin. To talk about Giannis to Miami and what this means for the future of the Milwaukee Bucks, joining us from Locked On Bucks podcast host Frank Madden is with us from the Brew City. Frank, appreciate the time, my friend. How are you?
2: Doing well, Mike. How's it going?
1: Not too bad. I know this is a weird question, but is everyone in Milwaukee okay? Has everyone come to grips with losing Giannis to the Heat?
2: Well, there's contrasting ways to lose your superstar. I would say Luka Doncic being traded, in the middle of the night when no one was expecting it. That's on one end of the spectrum. I think this Giannis trade is probably on the far other end of the spectrum, given, the media has been talking about this for about, 7 years. And I think over the past year, it became a bit undeniable that certainly Giannis / his camp had begun, really agitating for a potential exit. And obviously last season in Milwaukee really could not have gone worse between Giannis's injuries, Doc Rivers kind of clearly just not knowing how to coach NBA basketball anymore. And, kind of just everything that seemingly could go wrong went wrong. And so I think at this point, Bucks fans, I think were very much, maybe not every single one, but for the most part, I think the fan base was braced for this. I think certainly some fans had gotten to the point where, it's just like, well, let's just get this over with, rip the Band-Aid. We kind of got to move on because, it's just exhausting having to deal with just the rumors and the will he, won't he, et cetera, kind of day in, day out. So, and I think probably also within the franchise, probably on some level, some relief, in spite of the fact that, at the end of the day, we're talking about the greatest Buck of all time, a guy that brought, the first championship in 50 years to Milwaukee and, truly a guy who I think of as not just a one of one in the Bucks franchise history, but a one of one in NBA history. I mean, one of the most unique players that we've seen, and a guy I think will go down as a top 20 player when all is said and done, regardless of what happens in Miami.
1: Frank, it's been a couple of years, as you mentioned, of rumors and shams trying to push him out of Milwaukee. What do you think was the biggest catalyst to getting the Bucks to finally pull the trigger? What happened in the last few years that really got the ball in motion?
2: I think the coaching decisions, I think, are probably like the obvious thing that you would point to. Look, the Damian Lillard trade, obviously, especially with the injury to Dame, going to the playoffs a little over a year ago. Obviously that set in motion kind of like the final, I'd say, death knell of the competitive version of the team. But I think you look back, I still don't know that I would say that firing Mike Budenholzer was necessarily the wrong decision, because I think, and the Journal Sentinel in Milwaukee had a great story kind of recapping the inside kind of blow by blow of decisions and what Giannis and ownership and everybody was doing. I don't know that you could have just brought Mike Budenholzer back at that point after the loss to Miami a few years ago. But I think the sin was not so much firing Mike Budenholzer as the fact that you hired, Adrian Griffin, who really just never seemed to be able to manage, a veteran team that had very high expectations. And then also, suddenly right before the season traded for Damian Lillard, which certainly added a degree of difficulty. So I think to me, the original sin was probably the hiring of Griffin. We can play the what might have happened game if they had tried to hire Nick Nurse or Kenny Atkinson, who obviously have had, I'd say, much better, but still somewhat mixed success since that decision. Getting Griff and then basically feeling like you had to go to Doc Rivers midseason, I think just set in motion, especially over the last year. I think Doc just is a guy that ran out of ideas, and obviously he wore out his welcome with Giannis and company as well. So again, gravity always wins when you talk about contending windows. Again, probably if you're the Bucks, you wish that you could have found a way to keep Giannis bought in and happy to a better extent, and that he could be the Dirk of this franchise at least. But obviously, again, a lot of mistakes, and I think some of the comments from ownership, over the past few months, I think underscored probably that there was a Again, a growing exhaustion with, you know, again, just the daily rumors and innuendo that, again, maybe Giannis wasn't saying them publicly, but certainly his camp seemed to be feeding the media, you know, a lot of the speculation as well. So, yeah, I mean, to me, as a, you know, having watched this franchise for almost 40 years, I would say just sort of sad, right? Like, I don't know that makes, there's a lot of value in just sort of trying to figure out who the
1: are you is. Okay, Frank? Do we need to have a, are you okay?
2: I'm okay. Mike, I got to see game 6 in person in 2021. You know, I saw Giannis score 50 to win an NBA championship. I never thought I'd see that growing up, you know, in the 90s as a Bucks fan. So I will carry that forever. You know, no one can take that away. So that banner will fly forever. But yeah, I mean, obviously it would have been, I think, nice for the Bucks as a franchise to have at least let's just say not such a rocky and tumultuous last few years. But it is what it is. You know, things happen fast in the NBA.
1: 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I'm Mike Wickett. You can follow Frank at FMaddenNBA. They pull the trigger right before the NBA draft. They obviously wanted that pick from Miami, pick 13, to be a part of it. Do you think they got enough for Giannis?
2: Well, I think a couple things can be true. I think they did about as well as they could in a Miami trade that they could have probably in the last 6 months, right? Like, they could not have gotten, for instance, the number 13 pick if they had made a deal with Miami at the trade deadline, just due to the Stepien rule and some of the draft kind of trade provisions that the NBA has. So I think they ended up getting almost as much as they possibly could from the Heat. There's maybe, you know, a swap that they didn't get, but you got basically the players you would want. You didn't have to take on some of the contracts that you wouldn't. You were able to get Bobby Portis traded as well, which opened up about a $25.5 million trade exception, which they can probably use to take on some salary and get another first-round pick or so. So I think they did very well in the context of what a negotiation with the Miami Heat would look like in 2026. That said, you know, if they had tried to trade Giannis a year ago and not tried to take one more bite of the apple, could they have done better? You know, it's quite possibly, right? Because a year younger Giannis with another year of contract control would be more valuable. So again, that's a kind of what if scenario that we can kind of play all day long. But obviously that's not what they did. And I think the only other question really is, you know, what happens with Jaylen Brown? Because that obviously was the only real offer I think that I think you could make a case for over the one they took from Miami. Not that I think Jaylen Brown wanted to be in Milwaukee, or that, you know, would have made a lot of sense to try to have a go with 29 going on 30 Jaylen Brown when you couldn't do it with Giannis. So I'm very curious to see if Jaylen Brown gets traded and what that package might look like, because that'll be probably the easy thing to compare it to, right? Like, would you rather have what the Celtics might get for Jaylen Brown, or would you prefer what they ended up getting from the Heat? But again, I think with the Heat package, you know, you get another first round pick this year. We'll see what happens with Nate Amen. Obviously, the Bucks like him, and you have, yeah, I'd say a much more diversified set of assets, but you don't have that, you know, one guy that you can say, okay, that is our guy that we're building around. So you have a lot of young guys, and, you know, now the job of Taylor Jenkins and company becomes trying to develop a lot of young talent and just seeing, okay, can we get at least a couple guys here to be really long-term building blocks, and, you know, maybe some other guys to be complementary pieces of a future, you know, playoff Bucks team. But might be a couple years away at least.
1: I don't know if Tyler Hero is long for Milwaukee, the Wisconsin native. There's trade rumors all, because keeping him at 27 with the trade where you rip the Band-Aid off and you got Ware, who's 22, and I don't know how to say the kid's name they took at 20 last year, the Kasparis. I'm going to butcher the last name. What?
2: Yeah.
1: Yakushonis. He's 20 years old. People are high on him coming over. They get Amen at 13. It just feels like Tyler Hero, though, is going to get moved, because if you're ripping the Band-Aid off and you're getting 22 and younger age-wise, Hero doesn't really fit for the next 3 years of this squad.
2: Yeah, I mean, they're in an interesting spot as well, because they don't control their draft picks through 2030 because of, you know, mainly the Dame trade, but also the Jrue Holiday trade. And so they don't really have an incentive to tank. And also the NBA's draft lottery rules now don't reward tanking. So they're in this weird spot where it's like, well, they don't have to be bad and they don't have to be good. They can basically just decide, you know, at what pace they want to rebuild. And so I think probably they're going to look at what Tyler Hero makes fetch. I don't know what the bar is for them to move Tyler Hero. I'm sure that they're probably secretly happy that they can't officially announce his trade until July 6th because it gives them some time to try to figure out what they're going to do with Hero and not have to introduce him to the media in Wisconsin. So we'll see what happens. But yeah, I mean, I think I said after the draft, when he wasn't traded on draft night, I said, okay, maybe he's a 48% chance to be traded now, a 52% chance to be kept going into the season. So I'm saying maybe it's a slightly better odds than not that that he does end up on this Bucks roster. But as you're alluding to, I don't think anybody's going to be too precious about Tyler Hero. It's not like, I know you appreciate it because you know Wisconsin well enough, but Tyler Hero is not a guy that, has got a ton of love.
1: He picked Kentucky over the Badgers, and I think people are still pissed about that.
2: Yeah, I think some of the Badger fans are. I mean, he played for the Heat, who, let's be honest, Bucks fans are not fans of the Heat. And I don't know, is Tyler Hero a sympathetic guy that you dream of rooting for? I kind of say no. So again, if he's good, if he stays and he's good, I'm sure people will, develop a shine for him. But in the abstract, I don't think anybody's too excited about the prospect of Hero being, your leading scorer, especially because they do actually have a number of young guards that, people are maybe a little irrationally excited about, between Ryan Rollins and Yakushonis, and Kevin Porter just opted in as well, whatever you think of KPJ. So so they're in an interesting spot. But yeah, I mean, Hero, certainly, again, part of this also comes down to, what kind of product do they want to put on the floor? Do they think, they want to keep a guy like him? And also Miles Turner, right? I think they're going to listen to every offer for those guys. But the question is, what can they get for them? And is that good enough to move on at this point over the summer?
1: Well, if you follow Frank Madden on Twitter at FMaddenNBA, there's a conversation that Frank has put out there yesterday about trading away Tyler Hero and Miles Turner to the Pistons for Jalen Duren. That's a murky contract negotiation going on between Duren and Detroit. Duren's only 22, had an abysmal playoff, but would you be in favor of bringing him in and maybe, I don't say rebirth, but a redemption tour in Milwaukee?
2: Yeah, and I'll caveat this by saying I think the odds are that they work out an extension and he stays in Detroit. I mean, I think he's too close to the sort of the identity that they built over the last year. But by the same token, as you said, he was inexplicably bad during the playoffs. I mean, he doesn't look like he shouldn't be a guy that just can't play in the playoffs, but he really struggled against the Magic in particular. But he's also a 22-year-old kid who's, he was an All-Star last year. He's a really talented guy. And I think if you're the Bucks, these are the sorts of players I think that you have to look at. Are there guys that have that All-Star upside or actually have made an All-Star team who, for some reason, right, it's not because they're perfect that they'd become available, but is there some guy who has a perceived flaw or, falls out with his team or whatever it might be, and that you have a chance to kind of opportunistically go after and make a deal for? And again, what the Pistons would want if he, there's some talk that he might try to agitate for a sign and trade. Who knows, right? I think that happens a lot with restricted free agents. So, if there's some way where you can take guys that aren't necessarily going to be part of, your 5-year plan and get a guy of Duren's talent, at least, I think his contract would probably be on the order of $178 million over 4 years. So he's not going to be cheap, which is why I think the Pistons have some kind of concern there. But again, for the Bucks, you're at square one, right? I mean, there is no top three guy on this roster in terms of, a championship team that you're starting with. So everything's on the table, everything's on the table. And I think now the front office, they won a championship 5 years ago, and now they're starting from the bottom again, and they have to figure out, when do we go for something versus when do we just sort of play it slow? So again, this summer is probably, I will say this is the most important summer for the Bucks, because, we know the team's not going to be particularly good next year, but I think it is a summer that could see them go a number of different directions, depending on, again, what they do with those bets.
1: Frank, appreciate the time, my friend. Great stuff. We're checking you out at Locked On Bucks. 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Thank you for coming on, my friend. Good to talk to you.
2: Great to talk to you, Mike. 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
1: You too. Frank Madden, Locked On Bucks, again on Twitter at FMaddenNBA. And, it's funny, we were, Ben Strober, who's one of our producers, has worked on the weekends with me, and he is one of the hosts of Locked On Wizards, the podcast. And I got Ben, I was talking with Ben last week. I said, Ben, you guys at Locked On Wizards, ever since you won the lottery, never been more popular. All right. People are talking about the Wizards. Well, that's going to die down when they win 18 games next year, or maybe 25 or whatever. The Bucks are about to fade into obscurity for a while until, and hopefully for Bucks fans' sake, they can rebuild this thing the right way. Because the Bucks right now, they might be the worst team in the NBA. They really might be the worst team in the NBA. They don't have a single all-star caliber player on that roster. They've got some lottery tickets. They've got some young dudes they just got in the trade for Giannis. But the Bucks are going to be in contention to get the number one. I don't know, with the weird NBA lottery rules and the relegation zone and all that stuff, the Bucks are going to be in a lottery next year unless Taylor Jenkins is the greatest coach in the history of basketball. Okay? Even if they keep hero, move hero, whatever, the Bucks are about to be the youngest team in the NBA and one of the worst teams in the NBA. There just wasn't a lot of talent behind Giannis on this roster. I mean, you ask a non-hardcore NBA fan, just a casual NBA fan, someone who knows who Giannis is and knows Luka and knows LeBron, all the great, name three Milwaukee Bucks not named Giannis. You probably can't do it now, and we've already gone over the guys who came over in the trade for Giannis and Antetokounmpo. So the Bucks are about to go back to NBA obscurity, where they were before Giannis, who, by the way, was drafted by the Bucks 13 years ago tonight. That's right, 13 years ago. Today, in 2013, the Bucks drafted Giannis. But they're about to fade into obscurity as they rebuild, and this happens with a lot of teams who get bad. They add young pieces, and hopefully they get good. And they took two guys in the lottery this year. They took the Burris kid, the guard out of Arizona, at 10. He's about 6'4", 6'5". He's a gunner. You need that. Then they took the 6'10 kid, Nate Ament, out of Tennessee at 13. And he was real rough and raw the first half of the season for Tennessee. But if you look at his numbers down the stretch for the Vols, Ament was really good. He was a five-star kid, fourth overall prospect in high school, according to ESPN. So, like, the talent was there in high school, and it got better as the SEC season went on. But we'll see how that translates to the NBA. And I say this with, you know, to Bucks fans or even to Jazz fans with Peterson or DeBoncia, Wizards fans, not every rookie comes in and is LeBron, okay? No matter what sport, oftentimes we are too quick to drop rookies and young guys because they're not elite out of the gate. It's going to take time. No matter who your team drafted earlier this week, if you're an NBA fan, no matter who your team drafted, you got to give them time. Like, the Packers drafted Davante Adams, and he was, I think he led the league in drops his rookie year. He was abysmal his first 2 years, didn't do anything. And then at one point, Davante Adams was arguably the best wide receiver in football. It just takes, most rookies are not great. There's going to be one or two in this class. Maybe it's Peterson and DeBoncia. Maybe it's those guys at the top. But I'm a big fan of the Acuff kid. I think that kid's special. I think Sacramento, I think, drafted him. They got a real stud there. One of those Michigan players is going to be elite. Probably not all three that were taken in the lottery. So just give your team some time. Give your rookies some time. Coming up on the other side, I love what the rest of the world is loving about the United States. That's next on Westwood One Sports.
0: U.S. men's national team has wrapped up group play. Up next, the round of 32 on Wednesday. How far can they go? Let's find out. Westwood One Sports.
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1: Thanks again to Frank Madden for joining us from Locked On Bucks. 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Argentina leading 1-0. Are they playing Jordan? Is that right? Jordan? 1-0. Yeah. Argentina leads Jordan. Austria and Algeria are tied at 0-0. 0-0, and we only got a couple of spots left in the next round, the knockout rounds. Do we have more games tomorrow? More matches tomorrow? Are we got South Africa and Canada tomorrow.
2: So the round of 32 actually begins tomorrow. So this is
1: So tomorrow begins the win or go home, the knockout round.
2: Yep.
1: Ooh, it's about to get intense. It's about to get intense around here. We get South Africa and Canada tomorrow. See, okay, here's what I don't like about this round. And the last couple of days have been this way too, and I don't really care for it. The first like week and a half, we got a game at 11 a.m., we got a game at 2, we got a game at 6, we got a late night game. Like, they were spaced out like the NCAA tournament. And then the last couple of days, it's like, your first game is at 4, and there's two on at the same time. Why did the schedule change? Why did that, is it for other countries to be able to watch? Like, why? What happened to the 11, 2, 5, 9, and like 10 o'clock game? Like when we had 5 in a day once.
2: I have no idea why they did that. You and I have been trying to figure this thing out like for weeks now. Like, why do, it's a soccer show, Wicket.
1: This is a soccer show. Yes. Yeah. Yeah.
2: Why do they schedule it the way they do? What? How do you advance? Like,
1: I don't know. I have no idea. I just know on Wednesday night, okay, Wednesday is spaced out properly, by the way. 11 a.m., it's England and the Democratic Republic of Congo. And then after that, it's Belgium and Senegal at 3. So you get the early game, the middle game, and then us. We're taking on Bosnia-Herzegovina. Is that right? Herzegovina? Did I say that correct? Maybe?
2: I think I've been.
1: What happened to just Bosnia? Like every time there's
2: that's what I call it.
1: There's so many sporting events, like every Olympics, winter, summer, and then the World Cup. Countries have new names, and I know this makes me sound like an ignorant American, and I'm not keeping up on anything going on outside of the NFL. But every time there's something, some international sporting event, there's a new country. All right, like I learned last week how to say Turkey. It's not Turkey, eh? That's the English version. All right? We had people who were from what I used to call Turkey. They called into our show last week, and I learned that it's Turkey, if for the correct pronunciation over there. We call it Turkey, eh? It was always Turkey when I was growing up. I learned they, like, tried to really get people to know the real name of it, like, 4 years ago or whatever. And now it's not Bosnia. It's Bosnia-Herzegovina. Why can't... Can I just call... If I... Will, you're always a good moral compass. If I just call them Bosnia, am I going to offend people?
2: I don't think so, but I've been wondering if I would offend people if I just said Turkey.
1: Turkey, no, Turkey. Turkey, not even Turkey. Turkey is the American version of Turkey, which, again, I only know this because Turkish people called in last week to tell me I was an idiot. And I'm fine with that. I don't mind being told I'm an idiot. I get that a lot.
2: Is there anybody from Bosnia out there that could tell us this?
1: Wasn't there a skirmish or a war in Bosnia in like the 2000s? Okay, now I'm going to really sound like an idiot, an ignorant American. I keep going with this. Just shut up, Mike. USA gets Bosnia-Herzegovina coming up on Wednesday night. 7 o'clock Central Time, 8 o'clock on the East Coast for this one. Remember, if you watched the match a couple of nights ago, and I did, and I know we played 10 of 11 bench players were there, and Pulisic got in at halftime. And I have said every time I've been on the air during this World Cup, I am not going to sit here and tell you I know a lot about soccer. I'm catching World Cup fever. I'm rooting for Team USA. I've watched more soccer in the last 2 weeks than I have my entire life, and I'm enjoying it. All right. Even I was not that upset with the way our backups played when we tied or we lost to Turkey in the 98th minute. Like, our backups nearly won that match. And I don't know if there were too many backups that stood out to give the U.S. coaching staff, hope or any reason to play them extra minutes in the next match against Bosnia. But I know Christian Pulisic, and this is a bad comparison, but when he got in the game, he had the energy of Messi. And he's not Messi, but he's our Messi, right? Like, he's our best player, and he looked like our best player. And ESPN soccer analyst Casey Keller agrees that, you know what, when he got in there, after missing a game and a half, that Christian Pulisic looked pretty good.
3: Very happy with what I saw, because what you're really looking for is that change of pace there. Is he confident to really make a dynamic move? And we saw that. If he was fit, he needed to get at least 30 minutes to really test himself, to get those first team minutes, to get that against opposition, not in training where they're taking it easy on him. And I think we saw that he's ready to go. I mean, there's probably even an argument that he could have played 60 minutes, that he could have started, played 60 minutes, and then come off. But I'll take the 30, and I like what I saw from where he was.
1: When he got in there, and this is just from me being a sports fan, like, you notice this as a sports fan, even if it's not a sport that you are in love with. Like, I watch basketball and football religiously, okay? You know when you see a guy come off the bench and heat up for a basketball team, you're like, dude, that guy's bringing the energy. That's your Vinnie Johnson. That's your microwave. That's a guy that can heat up real quick. Pulisic brought that energy. Team USA, you can tell their backups. Like, passes were off just by, and this is just me, my casual observation. I have heard some radio hosts this week try to explain soccer, and it is obvious they have no idea what they're talking about. I will never lie to you. I don't know that much about soccer, okay? I'm not going to sit here and tell you, oh, we're thin on the back line. I have no idea, and nobody else does. All right, these guys that make their millions talking about football and basketball, trying to tell you about the thin back line of Team USA's defense, you have no idea what you're talking about. An intern wrote that down in a sticky note, and you're making a point to repeat it six times in a matter of 10 minutes to make yourself sound smart. All I know is when I saw Pulisic get on the field, the energy level for Team USA went up. It was kind of dragging. The team's not very sharp. A lot of passes just off. But when Pulisic was out there, the team looked like they had energy. And you need that when we play Bosnia-Herzegovina coming up. Apple TV MLS reporter Andrew Wybie said that we should win this game. And if we don't win this game, is it a failure?
4: Don't look at it as an easy match, but it should be looked at as a winnable match and a match that the U.S. absolutely should go out and win. If the U.S. do not take care of business, if they do not get through the round of 32 and push into the round of 16, make no mistake, guys, that is a huge disappointment, and I would bring up the F word. I mean, failure. I think that's a failure on home soil with the form, with the players we have, with the coaching staff that we've invested in. The U.S. have to win. It's really that simple.
1: I have been reading about Bosnia-Herzegovina. And think of this as a team that wants to drain the shot clock. There is no shot clock in soccer. But think of it as a team that wants to drain the shot clock and beat you 55-54 in college basketball. One of those kinds of teams. They want to win 1-0. They want to suffocate you, bore you. They play really good defense. Meanwhile, if you're watching Team USA, dude, we want to get it into the hundreds, man. We want to run. We want to get it and go and let that shot clock's not getting to single digits. All right? That's our style. So if I can think of those two things and I can say, well, I got one team who's really comfortable running and gunning and the other team is uncomfortable running and gunning, if there's a way the U.S. can get up 1-0 early or imagine 2, that's going to make Bosnia change the way they play their whole game. They're gonna get them out of their comfort zone, and that can only benefit us. Now, if this thing is scoreless into the 90th minute, to me, just recognizing the two different styles of play, that would benefit Bosnia-Herzegovina. You remember Tommy Smith? Remember Tommy Smith? Well, he's over on Sirius XM and said that these two teams, U.S. and Herzegovina, Bosnia-Herzegovina, They're evenly matched.
5: It's a case of two teams that will be very evenly matched. There won't be much in this game, I would imagine. One of the problems that the U.S. have is they haven't done well against the European teams. So one of these days, they've got to break that hex and they've got to step up. And this is as good a chance as they're going to get.
1: What better way to step up against a European team than to do it in the year 250? What better way, Will Dalton, than USA 250 to finally beat a European team? We beat Paraguay. We beat Australia. We lost to Turkey. But what an opportunity to beat a European team here in USA year 250.
2: Rack them up. Line them up. Let's knock them down. That's what I'd say.
1: Coming up, they're loving the ranch dressing. This is my favorite part of the World Cup, and that's next on Westwood One Sports.
0: NFL training camps open in 1 month. 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
18: Rain chances return late tonight with some heavier rain in some of our southern counties, but that leads into a warm Sunday tomorrow with isolated showers throughout the afternoon. Stay prepared, though. Come Monday and Tuesday, we're drying out, but that heat is turning its way up. I'm your 10 Weather Impact meteorologist, Lily Aldrich, with 97.1 The Fan.
1: Pitch. Argentina leads Jordan 2-0. No Messi in this one. Will Dalton, our producer, says Argentina is basically doing what the United States did when we played Turkey the other day, and that is play our scrubs. The difference is Argentina's up 2-0 on Jordan. Also, Austria leads Algeria 1-0. And I will tell you, man, I think this, again, I know some people, like I talked to my dad the other day, and my dad is 80. And has no interest in soccer whatsoever. Okay? That's just not his generation. He just has no interest. Dad, you watching the World Cup? I haven't watched one dribble. And that's partially why I never grew up a big soccer fan. But I've been so into the World Cup. It's on constantly in my house. Like, I have it on all day when I'm home or at night. My wife will walk down from putting the kids to bed. And just, are you watching soccer? And I say, yeah, World Cup fever, baby. I got it. I've been watching it. I will say it's been a smashing success. You get all of these games. Like, the games have been really good. The matches have been good. They haven't all been 0-0. There's been a lot of scoring. A lot of scoring by the names that you know. Mbappe and Messi and Ronaldo, but not today when I needed him. But Ronaldo and Harry Kane and, like, even novice soccer fan knows some of these names. There haven't been horrific upsets, which is good for the tournament. It's like the NCAA tournament. At the end, once we get to the Elite Eight or the Sweet 16, you don't want to see Cinderella. You don't want Florida Gulf Coast. Okay? You don't want Northern Iowa making a run to the Sweet 16 or the Elite Eight. You want the best of the best. You want Argentina and Spain and England and Norway. And I imagine us, I don't know if we're in that category, but we want us to be there. But you get all the, like, you get the best teams. No one's been hurt or eliminated because they got, you know, shocked by Cape Verde or whatever. So that's been great for it as well. The USA being good has really juiced up me. And I think I'm, like, when I say me, I mean novice soccer fan. Like, the USA games I've been excited for, and I've never been excited for USA soccer. At least on the men's side. So, like, all of that has been awesome. And I think most soccer fans would agree that this has been a great World Cup so far. The host countries look really great. Canada and Mexico. The crowds are crazy. And you're seeing all these people come into the United States in particular, and they're trying new things and experiencing American things. I think my favorite explanation of the humidity in Kansas City, and if you've never been to Kansas City, it's a great soccer town. But somebody described the weather in Kansas City as you take a wet blanket, you throw it in the dryer for a few minutes, and then you wrap it around yourself, and then it keeps getting hotter. That's humidity in the Midwest. And it's so fun, I think, to see some of these other things that people aren't used to experiencing things. We take for granted things like air conditioning. We have ours on right now here in Des Moines. I realize that there are people in the United States that don't have air conditioning in the Northwest. I was on a flight once going to San Francisco, and the person I was sitting next to was telling me they have an apartment, they don't have any air. Well, it doesn't get that hot in San Francisco. And if it does, it doesn't last like it does in other parts of the country and other parts of the world. So I think it's really great, like, people are experiencing things like air conditioning for the first time. Or if you're these Croatian people, you're experiencing some love. Just listen to what they happen to really love about the U.S.

0: Yeah, my favorite thing in the United States are the polite people and the beer you drink here.
1: The Bud Light.
0: The Bud Light is very drinkable and I like the flavor.
2: My favorite thing is the barbecue, the good food, the fat food and the beer. I had to make ad for Bud Light too because it's very lovely and also the polite people.
3: I don't know if I expected the world to come over here and love Bud Light. I don't know if Bud Light spends any money on this network. I don't know. But I didn't expect Bud Light and barbecue to be the two things that the Croatian, I mean, I like a good Bud Light, make sure it's really cold and in a bottle, but I like a good Bud Light, but I was surprised that, Will, are you like Bud Light and barbecue? That's what the Croatians are loving about the United States.
4: I mean, it's just a magical thing. It really is. You heard what he said, Wicket. It's lovely.
3: It is.
4: It's lovely. That's exactly what it is, damn it.
3: How about the Germans? They talked to this German person. What is somebody from Germany loving about the United States?
5: What do you think you'll take away from your visit here in the United States back to Germany?
6: Ranch. I love ranch. I taste it here. It's delicious. And I take two bottles with home with you.
3: Ranch dressing. Ranch freaking dressing is what he's going to love. What did you learn or love about the United States? Ranch dressing. And by the way, who doesn't like ranch dressing? All right. I love this.
4: Notice we gave him ranch, not blue cheese, by the way.
3: No. No, get out of here with your blue cheese.
4: Notice we did that.
3: Gross. I do love the fact that the trend has become so widespread that the TSA has had to put out a warning, a reminder that ranch is a liquid. And if you put ranch in your carry-on bag to go either to your next stop to follow your favorite World Cup team or to go back home, put it in your checked bag. They will take it. They will take your ranch dressing. They have put this out on social media. This is from the TSA, okay? If you're visiting for a very large sporting event and you happen to discover ranch while you're here, please pack it in your check bag on the way home. They put this on the first day of the World Cup back on July 11th because you can only carry 3.5 ounces in your carry-on bag. There are people, they're talking about life. Social media, British social media, are declaring ranch dressing as life-changing and pairing it with everything from fries to pizza. A Swedish tourist has a tweet or a post on X with over 10 million views saying, in all caps, "Europe, we need ranch ASAP." How has ranch not made it to Europe before? I've never been to Europe. Will, you ever been to Europe?
4: No, I've never been.
3: How has ranch not made it over there? Surprising. Like, it is incredibly, like, it's just ranch dressing. Like, what are we talking about here? I love it. That's what the Germans are excited about. What about the British, some English people?
7: The real hero of this World Cup is ranch dressing. One of the things I find fascinating about ranch is it's one of the few genuinely American foods that never quite made it across the Atlantic. I've seen it in all the comment sections. Y'all don't have ranch? No. That's why we're going so crazy for it. Over here in Europe, we've got loads of American stuff. We've got Oreos. We've got Reese's Pieces. What? We've got an alarming number of Pop-Tarts.
3: They don't have ranch dressing over there?
4: We got Pop-Tarts. Wicket.
3: We got Pop-Tarts have made it over the pond. But not ranch. What about Australia?
4: Asinine.
3: How about Australia? What are the Australians? Because they love their beer. I'm assuming Foster's is like Budweiser. I have no idea. Never been to Australia. Don't really have much of a need or want to go to Australia. And if I did, I would stay at my resort in Sydney because they got some bugs and some critters in that outback that I want nothing to do with, man. I want nothing to do with any of that. But what do Australians love about being in the United States?
8: Yeah, I don't normally go to fancy restaurants, but like I'm in America with my son, so I'm like, let's go to Texas Roadhouse.
3: Okay, hang on a second. The fancy restaurant that is Texas Roadhouse. Now, for the record, Will, My wife and I celebrated our 9th wedding anniversary in May, on May the 4th. May the 4th be with you is my wedding anniversary.
4: Oh, that's dope.
3: We went to Texas Roadhouse.
4: Hey, good for you.
8: Yeah, I don't normally go to fancy restaurants, but like I'm in America with my son, so I'm like, let's go to Texas Roadhouse. It's unbelievable. First of all, they give you these peanuts. You can eat as many as you want. She's like, yeah, just take a bag. Then they come out and they put this bread on the table, and I'm like, oh, I didn't order the bread. And she goes, and if you want more bread, we'll just give you more. And this bread is, it's as nice as bread can possibly be. Like,

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1: Bad man.
2: Steak, baby, steak.
1: It's not
3: the
1: bad.
3: Bread.
1: I do love the fact that the unlimited bread and the unlimited Coke refills are mind-blowing. There's a guy in from Japan who posted this on social media. USA, he went to a Mexican restaurant, and he wrote on social media, "We had not yet ordered anything, and the food was already arriving. Chips, salsa, unrequested, free." I stopped the waiter. Quote, "We have not earned these." The waiter said, "They just come with the table, man." "Then they come with the table. In my land, hospitality is a debt. Every gift creates an obligation, weighed carefully, returned in the proper season with interest of feeling. Here, the gift arrives before you have even proven you can pay for dinner. This is not an appetizer. This is a declaration. We trust you. Eat." "I ate with the gravity the moment deserved. And then, I must report this calmly, the basket emptied, and a new one appeared. Did we, ... refill?" The waiter said, "It's bottomless. Bottomless. They have wells of salsa. They support lines of this nation are beyond anything my ancestors imagined." That is from a Japanese man in the United States for the World Cup. Who says we need to make America great again? We are already a great nation. We got bottomless salsa and Texas Roadhouse. Everyone that comes here is loving our ranch dressing, our bottomless salsa and chips, and our Texas Roadhouse.
2: That's a business opportunity for Europe and Japan.
1: Right? What are
2: salsa
1: we doing here?
2: And ranch dressing. Imagine
1: what are we doing? Why isn't there somewhat an American going to Europe? We need a ranch, salsa, Texas Roadhouse restaurant.
2: Yeah.
1: Here's my billion-dollar idea. Let's go. Let's go. Oh, yeah, by the way, the soccer's been great, too, and I hope we beat Bosnia-Herzegovina. But still, the best part of this is everyone's
3: That's the real
1: reaction.
3: Win. We've already won the World Cup.
1: We've already won the World Cup. There it is. Thanks to all of our guests for joining us on the show. I'm done. Thanks to Frank Madden, Locked On Bucks. Thanks to WCNC News Director Nick Carboni, Ross Jackson from Locked On Saints. John Lund is coming up next in the desert. I'll be back with you tomorrow night, 7 to 11 p.m. Eastern Time. We'll have some more fun. Christine Brennan is going to be on the show tomorrow. We'll be talking more about Caitlin Clark and the WNBA. For our producer, Will Dalton, board operator Josh Jacobs, my name is Mike Wickett. Thank you so much for listening.
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6: 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I lost 20 pounds on Awaken 180. 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

0: Yes, thank you for joining us. Mike Wickett has some great stuff at the end of his show. We'll continue those conversations about suck air. And Alex is our expert, so Alex is here. Running the ship, Will is here again. I love having Will here, but I'm going to give it up for Will, man. The stamina that Will has before we get the five things you absolutely positively have to know. Will's stamina, this is his third show in a row, and he's probably heard a lot of the same stuff, and it's not easy to do that. And a lesser man would be like, man, I've already talked about this. Same thing as last week. They put him in here. He does all these shows. Not easy to do, and absolutely positively just knocks it out of the ballpark like it's the first time he's talking about it. So we get an all-star crew here tonight as well. By the way, I can't remember how it worked. I followed Will on social media or something like that and everything. Will looks like, Alex, I don't know if you've ever looked up Will. Will looks like he would fit right next to you in Southern California, man.
1: Really?
0: Right? Wavy hair, looks good, good-looking guy. Yeah. Yeah. You got to get him out there.
1: Don't tempt me with a good time.
0: He would crush. I don't know if he's got any kind of relationships going on, but I'm just saying, man,
1: you
0: can go out there and crush.
2: I hang around. Yeah. I hang around you guys.
0: Okay.
2: That's it.
1: Tell my girl I'm out of town for the weekend. What
2: I'm
1: you want to do?
2: Tied down.
1: What you want to do?
0: I'm telling you. Yeah, let's go. Let's do this, man.
2: Fly me out. Fly me out, Alex.
1: Oh, say less, bro. I'll put you on the plane with Drake. Come through. I got you.
0: That's a good time had by all. So we do have the A-list crew tonight. We got a ton of stuff going on. This is the late night version of Sports Night here on Westwood One Sports, the Westwood One Sports app. It gets a little crazy, so we like to have a lot of fun with everything with Will and Alex. You could be listening a number of ways. We appreciate it. Sirius XM. Channel 375, Westwood1.com, Westwood One app, which you could download as a personal favor to all of us here, which is awesome because you can get all the shows all week long, the weekend shows, Jim Rome during the week, Drake Toll, You Better You Bet, Black and Abdallah, all these different shows. And then, of course, all the shows at night, like Sports Night. We do this 24/7, 365 here on Westwood One Sports, so it's not just play-by-play. 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We appreciate you hanging out with us. So however you're doing it, thank you very much. If you need the number for something when I compel you and we compel you to call, it's 310-840-4910. 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You can hit me up 24/7, 365, and lots of people do, and I appreciate it. Doesn't matter if you agree or disagree. The host is not always right. In fact, very rarely, at John Lund Radio. Thank you very much for that. Before I get going into the five things, gentlemen, we good? I didn't ask that question. Alex, everything's good?
1: Oh, so good. Now that I know Will's coming out, I'm going to have to plap something for that and get that all prepped for. Now that I know John's got the fan back, he's full swing in his own way. And dude, hair's down almost like my belly button. I'm happy.
0: Really? You're rolling
1: this
0: now.
1: This lion's mane is flowing.
0: Yeah, that's nice, man. Yeah, you guys are crushed. You guys will be on the beach. You'll be crushing.
1: I'm excited.
2: It's my natural habitat.
0: Will, you're hanging. You're good. Third show, but you're good.
2: I'm good.
0: No
2: man.
0: Problems.
2: I'm cruising.
0: All right.
2: I'm cruising. I'm relaxing.
0: Very nice.
2: Knocking these
0: all right.
2: Things
0: I
2: up.
0: I am very impressed. Very nice. All right. Here's what's going on today that you need to know, or the five things you need to know. This Phil Mickelson story is absolutely bananas. And you know, Alex, you're in LA, and Phil is basically in San Diego quite a bit. But here's the one thing. I've been doing this a long time, and it's not a surprise. I'm not saying I'm in the know, but there's certainly been a lot of talk about Phil Mickelson. But if you haven't heard the story, it's everywhere on social media. But maybe the worst thing, and it's the one that's making the rounds the most, is he had a very good friend that he grew up golfing with. They were both on the tour. Obviously, Phil Mickelson more successful. But his golf friend that he had known for years and years and years and years, I can't imagine I would ever do this to anyone, let alone a very good friend like this. Pat Perez and his wife, very beautiful, and so he excuses himself to go to the bathroom. They were having a dinner at a club that Phil belonged to. He goes to the bathroom. He pulls out his phone, shows a picture of him in his birthday suit to his very good friend's wife while his friend is in the bathroom. Says, "Hey, catch up with me later. You know, here's where I'm staying. This is my hotel room or my hotel room number. Why don't you stop on by a little bit later when you put Pat to bed?" Well, she told him a little bit later. Obviously, needless to say, there was a rift from that point forward. Just one of the examples of a piece that has come out on Phil Mickelson. And as we've said, I don't know that mentality. I really don't. I'm not just saying that. Like, I could never do that to anybody, let alone a very good friend of mine. It's arrogance. It's, you know, all these years. I'm not saying that he hasn't worked hard as a golf game. I'm not saying that. But the last number of years, Phil Mickelson has had a lot of issues. And if you look at these pieces, it's just weird, man. He's been kicked out of a number of country clubs. The latest, of course, is his home club. And just a very strange story for Phil Mickelson. And you know what? It's just too bad, because I'm not comping this kind of behavior to Tiger Woods, but for a generation of fans, and Tiger more so, but Phil Mickelson has had an incredible amount of success. And to have it go down where these guys are going to be remembered, and Tiger's going to be remembered for golf, I get it. But he's also going to be remembered for a lot of incidents, you know, off the course with his former wife in the golf club and cheating and the drop of, you know, hey, this is Tiger. Hey, this is Tiger. Make sure that, you know, this the weird stuff and the drugs and the driving and the injuries and the, you know, that's too bad. And not everybody can be, you know, certain players who just, you know, scot-free, they go through their careers and they have no issues. It's more and more difficult to do that because we live in a society now of social media. We live in a society of everybody that's got a phone is a media member. So it's hard. You know, it's hard 24/7, 365 for these guys to stay on the straight and narrow. It's difficult. But Phil Mickelson has done these kind of things. There we go.
3: Tiger, I need you to do me a huge favor. Can you please take your name off your phone? My wife went through my phone.
0: Oh, boy. Oh, boy.
1: So good.
0: But I mean, those are the kind of things that it's like, God, I want to remember Tiger for that. But then again, it is very funny. If that's not happening to you. It's very funny, but I mean, we're going to remember him for those kind of things. And there's a certain generation that's getting older and older that goes, I don't remember him being dominant. I do. You do. A lot of people do. But there's a younger generation that's like, I remember Tiger on a phone call like that. I remember Tiger, you know, rolling his SUV or something and then saying that the president was on the phone. Like, there's a number of people who remember that. You know, not everybody can get away scot-free. And so now, a couple of the best golfers, the best golfer in Tiger Woods and one of the best golfers in Phil Mickelson, you know, you're like, ah, man, and you want to believe in these. And I'm not going on to this hokey thing about, you know, you're heroes and you're this and you're that. Look, that's on you. You know, these guys aren't perfect. There's a lot of, I mean, even you can go back to a lot of things. Michael Jordan, and he went to play baseball. Was he gambling? Like, there's very few that get out of this thing unscathed. You know, like a guy like Derek Jeter, for example, that all the women that he dated and supposedly gave a gift basket to and had a car waiting downstairs, and he lives in New York. I mean, that's about as good as you could get as far as being unscathed and getting away with whatever. But it's just, you know, for most guys, LeBron James, say what you want about LeBron James, whether you like him, whether you hate him, whatever the case may be. I don't know. The worst thing he ever did was what? I'm taking my talents to South Beach. I mean, that's not so bad. You know, he didn't get in trouble with this, that, or the other. You may not like some of the things he does, and he can be obnoxious and puts the king crown on his head and the Taco Tuesday and all that kind of stuff. I mean, if you're really nitpicking, I guess. But, you know, for a guy that was on the cover of Sports Illustrated at 17, he's done a pretty good job. Spotlight all the time on him and his family, and he's done a pretty good job. So, I mean, there's a number of guys who have. But Phil Mickelson completely scarred now. And, yeah, people are going to remember him as a golfer, but a lot of people now are going to remember him as, like, who's this creep, man? This is weird. So anyway, that's number five on the list. Number four, we'll get into this a little bit later, and we'll play the audio for you. Brandon Ayuk, wide receiver for the 49ers, soon to be gone, is absolutely crazy, and I think the 49ers have dug their heels into the ground every single day. Ayuk is coming out with a crazier social media post, and he did another one today in which he goes after John Lynch, the general manager of the 49ers, goes after Kyle Shanahan, the head coach of the 49ers, who's very well respected, both those guys in the NFL. John Lynch is Hall of Famer as a player, has built numerous good rosters with the 49ers, is one of the nicest guys you're ever going to meet in this business. I mean, I covered the 49ers for about 15 years. I'm not defending the organization. I'm simply saying that I think this is one of the weirdest stories in sports because I interviewed Brandon Ayuk numerous times. Training camps, talk to him off the record, on the record, like this whole thing, that just something isn't right here. And I don't know if it's his mental state. I don't know whatever the case may be, but the more he talks, the more he posts, the less likely it is that A, the 49ers release him because they're not having to pay him anything. And it's going to be a while until they have to do something or be forced to do something. And he wants to go to the Commanders, continues to say that. At some point, I think the NFL is going to step in and go, hey, you know, this is an issue here. So we'll see. But he's getting terrible advice from whoever's around him. He doesn't have an agent anymore. said he fired his agent, although that hasn't been officially done, according to the NFL Players Association. Just crazy. We'll play the audio for you a little bit later on. But this story between Brandon Ayuk and the 49ers bears watching, and it's not only because it's the slowest point of the NFL offseason or season in general, because there is no offseason in the NFL. Just a really weird story about Brandon Ayuk. Number three of the five things you need to know right stinking now. No O.J. O.J. Simpson will not be honored among other Buffalo Bills legends at the team's new Highmark Stadium. So basically what they did, and by the way, this is the president of business operations for the Bills, quote, "We have made an organizational decision that he is not a fit to display inside our new stadium and family circle." That according to Pete Guelli, who is the president of business operations. I think it's a great idea. You got all these guys, and all, and it's weird, and they didn't take anything down of O.J., and I get it. He's not guilty, whatever the case may be, but it's just a whole weird situation with O.J. So they basically have a new stadium. They have a ring of honor. They have all the guys that have been honored, and they decided that maybe their most famous player of all time, I don't think I'm going on a limb when I say that, the most famous player of all time, O.J. Simpson, is not going to be honored in their new stadium. Number two on the list, I'm really sorry to have to say this. I really am. But have you been paying attention at all? Maybe you're not. Maybe you're just like, man, I'm a baseball fan. Whatever they do, whatever 2027 brings, don't even bring it up. Like, I get it. I really do. Because I'll tell you a quick story. In 1994, when baseball decided to stop and cancel everything at the time and lock out, I was flying to New York to go to a Yankees game. And I was stoked. And I've been to Yankee Stadium before, but, you know, I was meeting friends there. We were having a good time, and we didn't think it would get to the point where they were going to lock out the players. And, again, this is a long time ago, so it's not yet internet on a plane or anything. But by the time I landed in New York, was like, sorry, there is no game to go to. That's it. They didn't play a World Series that year. And then people forget that conveniently when they talk about Bonds and they talk about Sosa, and the league hadn't recovered. And in Bonds and Sosa in 98, when they went, or excuse me, not Bonds, McGuire and Sosa. In 98, when McGuire and Sosa went crazy and, you know, the home runs were just flying out like nuts, baseball set that whole thing up. You know, they hadn't recovered in canceling the World Series in 1994. They were like, we need something like this. And then for them to turn on, you know, all those players who said, yeah, we'll help you get out of the rut. We'll help bring baseball back. And it's like, I didn't know they were doing this. Oh, really? Okay. It's like wiffle balls flying out of the ballpark. But okay, whatever. Anyway, that's a story for another day. But 2027, and I understand what Major League Baseball is doing against the Major League Baseball Players Association. If you haven't seen all this stuff, they're talking about free agency and cap length. And obviously they want a cap on everything. And all these different things, and qualifying offers and earlier free agency and draft modifications and all these different things. And what they're doing is, anybody who's done negotiation in business understands this, all they're doing is they're building in fat. Because when you negotiate, what happens is, if you just have all the stuff you want, they're going to take some stuff off the table. You've got to have some fat in order to throw it in the middle and say, all right, we'll let you get away with that one on both sides. So both sides are going to throw out outrageous things, and then they'll go, okay, we won't do that, but we want this. You know, because so if you have just what you want, if you're nice and skinny and everything, and you don't have anything to lose, then you're going to lose stuff that you want. Make sense? So that's how negotiation is, part of negotiation. So you build in fat, stupid, crazy stuff. And, you know, I've had an agent in the media business, and they'll be like, hey, let's just throw in a crazy thing like this or a crazy thing like that. And obviously the other side's going to go, we're not giving you that. Not getting an airplane. You're not getting season tickets. You're not getting a suite. You're not getting, you know, professional athletes get that, but they're like, you're just some dumb radio guy. Like, you're not getting that. But and I never asked for those kind of things, but you get the idea. You throw in fat, you know it's going to get cut, but you got to have something to negotiate with, stuff that you don't even really want. I mean, it'd be cool if they did it, but they're not going to do it. Because if you come in just with what you want, they're going to cut stuff that you want. And they're going to do that anyway, but so you got to build in fat. So Major League Baseball has come up with all these crazy ideas. They're cockamamie ideas. But what it's doing is it's making the Players Association upset. Like, you're not, we understand what you're doing. Knock it off. This is ridiculous. And now you're just getting us angry. And now we don't want to negotiate. And this is the way that it works. This is the way that it starts. If you can have good faith negotiations and just sit down. And I never understand this. And I understand that deadlines spur action. So whenever they feel like we can't get past this day, Major League Baseball decides, and they've already got that date. Whatever the date is in 2027, okay, we can't go past this day. And they'll they'll negotiate up to that point that day. That's the drop dead day. All of a sudden, wow, crazy. They'll get a deal done. That's just how negotiations work. Again, what is the deadline? You set a deadline in life and there it is. And that's when things happen. So I don't know what the deadline is from the Major League Players, Baseball Players Association or the MLB, but MLB is going to run this thing and it's going to do what it always does. Players Association says we're stronger than ever. They were already saying that. And then what starts to happen is guys have bills. Guys spend money a certain way. They don't have enough put away. That's just the way that it works. Guys spend a bunch of money, and then they start going to the union going, you got any money in that war chest of yours? I need some more money. And it's just guys who don't make money, and the owners have other businesses. And, yeah, they'd like to play, but they're not passionate. A lot of owners, I say this all the time, and fans get crazy after me. They're not passionate. A lot of these owners aren't. It's just another business to them. So if the business is down, they don't love that, but they've got other businesses that they're dealing with. They're not going to starve. They're not going to miss payments. They're not going to have to downsize. They're not going to have to sell their house. They're not going to have to sell cars. They're not going to have to, tell friends, hey, sorry, I got to cut you off, man. I know I'm spending, I'm giving you $100,000 a year to go get my dry cleaning. I can't do that anymore. They've got bigger war chests, and that's generally what happens is they've got bigger bank accounts. They know what they're doing with their money. They've got other income. They've got other businesses, and they're going to outlast the player side of things. That's how it goes. But when you see how these negotiations are starting out and it's getting tougher and tougher by the day and they're getting more separated, then what starts to happen is they don't negotiate. I'm mad at you. I'm angry. And they don't negotiate. And I always think to myself as a fan, what else you got to do? Like, your job is to get a deal done. And we know that you can get a deal done. But the minute they said, okay, salary cap, then the other side went, no, Players Association went, So I'm sorry to give you the bad news. And I know it's not something you want to talk about a ton, but it's going to be long in 2027. So maybe make some other plans, start planning now, whatever the case may be. And then finally, soccer. And Mike Wiggett before me was talking all about this. Look, I'm no soccer expert, but I know this. I watched the game in L.A. the other night. And, Alex, you could jump in here because you know better than I do. You're right there in L.A. too. They didn't need to win that game, and I get it. They had four backups, and they had a backup goaltender and all that kind of stuff. I would have just liked to have seen the momentum continue.
1: Yep.
0: Turkey is not, they're not exactly a world power, although they were supposed to be better than they showed in this tournament. But
1: yes,
0: I understand it, but I hate that we lost momentum.
1: That's I'm with I'm you. Saying. You want to know why I agree? Because you should have won that game, even with your B squad. And that's the thing that I wanted people to realize, and this is from like a really quick scope of what's going to happen to us. Bosnia and Herzegovina. Thank you. Thank you so much.
0: Wow.
1: The reason why I'm afraid of them, and we all should be too, and people are really sleeping this because of our momentum, how good we look, etc. They're the reason Italy is not in this World Cup. They beat them.
0: Yeah.
1: I went back on their 10-game streak of all their qualifiers and et cetera. They've tied and beaten some incredible teams. And I'm telling you, you did not want to give them a little bit of just inkling to see that there's a chink in our armor. And I'm really meaning this when I say this. We should not have lost because now it gives them the ability to think they can be beaten. Because a team who had nothing to play for, they were the second best in the group in Turkey. Yay. I still think that it's not okay for us to have any inkling of saying that we should have lost that game. And then the worst part, too, we brought in Pulisic to still not win the game. Are you kidding me? What was the point of bringing him in?
0: He should have had a hat trick, by the way.
1: Dude, that's what I'm saying.
0: He had so many chances, and I was encouraged. And look, again, saying this is a non-soccer expert, although I was a travel goalie. I told you that last week. I was good. But, I'm not in it every day, but I know this. When he came in, loved the energy, loved everything he gave.
1: Of course.
0: But it was like, dude, he had like three, if he had been in regular, in rhythm and all those kind of things, he in the last, 30 minutes that he was in the game, he scores like three times.
1: Yes.
0: It was like,
1: dude, and that's the best part too, John, is the fact like that is where Bellingham is needed. He'll finish those things. If it's like kind of like the rebound, right? He's the guy there to finish the shot. So that's why I know they're our best players. They will shine. But it's just like, again, when you talk about momentum and et cetera, just don't give people the feeling like you can be beaten. You should have went out with the B squad and still won. Then imagine you face Bosnia and they're like, well, crap, dude. These people haven't lost a single game. Their B squad killed Turkey. What are we supposed to do? But we put the B. We lost. We also put in Pulisic. We still didn't win. And I'm telling you, dude, Bosnia is a sleepy good team. They have some incredible strikers. And you know what's the worst thing about our USA team still? Our D. So that's why I'm worried.
0: Yeah, no, that's well said. And I mean, if again, even if you're not a soccer fan, think of it in terms of when you just can't beat a team and a team walks into a building, or play, you know, when Tyson was unbeatable, all those kind of things. Yes. They walk in and the mental side, they're already beaten. Like, and then they wait for bad things to happen, and then they do, and then they're like, well, we can't beat these guys. But they just saw that, you know, these guys lost. And it doesn't matter, like you said, to the rest of the world that you, oh, but we had our backups in. It's like, people don't care.
1: Yeah.
0: You got beat.
1: No, and it's so true. Because anyway, as I'm not said, worried, it's mental, John. It's mental. And I am a little worried. I'm a little worried.
0: Totally. All right, there you go. Those are the five things you need to know right stinking now. Let's hit some NBA draft fallout. I wrote a national column for Yahoo, too, that I want to get into. But I want to look at every angle of the draft. But, man, people are so critical about these things. Let me get into that coming up next. Always your thoughts on Sports Night, the late night version. It is always great to be hanging out with you. John Lund with you. Will is here. Alex is here. 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
4: A shocking NBA trade sends LaMelo Ball to the Timberwolves for Naz Reid and a heap of draft picks. 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
0: Hello, friends. Hello. Alex is... mixing it up today. Very nice. It is the late night version of Sports Night, Westwood One Sports and Westwood One Sports app. I am John Lund. Will is producing the show tonight. Alex, as always, is running the ship. It is awesome. We appreciate how you are hanging out with us, however you are hanging out with us. We appreciate it. In 20 minutes, we'll get to the offseason moves. The NBA was fast and furious this week. We'll do that in about 14 minutes. But let me have some draft. And let me start by doing this. By the way, this is not... That is not a beer. I wish it was, but it's just an energy drink to get me going. But I thought I would open it anyway. So
1: that was magical.
0: You know, I'm sure. Yeah, I know, wasn't it? It doesn't. It just sounds amazing when you open something. It's so like, good. Yeah, I wish that was a frosty cold beverage. It is, but not the kind. Anyway, I digress. So I wrote it before I get into the draft talk from this past week. I wrote a piece on Yahoo that's up right now on Yahoo Sports. And I just don't understand, and the NBA makes things so complicated. You know, we've talked all year long about this. The 65-game rule is complicated. Guys sitting out, not playing the playoffs. There's a bunch of guys who were injured. Look, the Knicks and Spurs run was great, but it almost feels like college football to me to a certain extent, or college sports in general, where it's like, despite all the things that are going on, and I think Adam Silver's a terrible commissioner. I get it. The owners probably don't, because they grow their revenue every year, and it's all the owners care about is revenue. And so from an owner standpoint, they're growing revenue every year, and that's all they care about. But the game itself, the style is not great. Basically, everybody's just jacking up threes. They can't figure out the 65-game rule, because then guys get mad because for some dumb reason, whether you make an all-NBA team is tied to your contract, and whether you can make a max deal, it's like, what? That doesn't make any sense whatsoever. And then as far as the lottery system, and they're going to flatten that out, and that's going to be absolutely crazy. So teams who picked in the top five, they can't do that again, and all this kind of stuff. Utah moved up so many spots, so they can't be in the top five next year. 16 teams are going to be in the lottery, so even if you were a playoff or a play-in team, you're going to be in the lot. Like, all these complications. And I say this time and time and time again. All you have to do is look at the NFL. What is the most successful sport by a mile in our country do? They don't have a lottery system. They don't pick ping pong balls. They just say, you know what? If you're the worst team, you'll get the best pick. That's just the way it's going to go. Don't care. Don't want to hear anything about it. They generate the most revenue. And then the same thing, you know, they use the same ESPN, you know, sounder. And then you're like, oh, who are they going to be picking? But the NBA just doesn't do it right, because the NFL, if there's a trade announced and we hear it, we know it. Oh, this has already been traded. They don't go to an insider. They don't go to Adam Schefter, and Adam Schefter says, the Eagles are now on the clock. And then they take Mekhi Lemon and they steal him from the Steelers. Like, you know that right away. You know that the Eagles jumped the Steelers at 20 and 21. They jumped ahead of the Steelers, who wanted to get Mekhi Lemon. The Eagles get him. And we know that because it was announced, because we already knew, because it's flipped on the screen. Like, we know, we're in the know, so we're watching the game. You don't have to be an expert. You're like, oh, okay, I don't have to do math here. I don't have to. But in the NBA, and this, so it went basically chalk until it got to pick 13 with the Milwaukee Bucks, Milwaukee, and Nate Amendt goes up there. And we all know that earlier in the day, Giannis got traded to the Heat. So this pick was going to Milwaukee. So the kid's walking up there, and he's got a Heat hat on. And we all know that he's not going to the Heat. And so here he is taking a picture with the commissioner. He's dreamt his whole life, man, this is going to be cool. I'm going to talk, you know, this commissioner and everything, because Adam Silver is such an unattractive man, I'm going to look really good next to this guy. Oh, I got this dopey Heat hat on. Now, maybe they can, you know, Photoshop that in the right hat later, but why do you have to do that? And then Shams comes in at like pick 17, and it's Memphis's pick, but he's going to Detroit, but the Knicks are trying to trade out. The Knicks are trying to trade out. They're out. Like Cameron Carr of Baylor at pick 25 thought he was going to New York. They're in Brooklyn. He thinks he's going to the champs. And then all of a sudden, midway through him shaking the hand of the commissioner, he mouse, and you could see it on the monitor. I'm being traded. Yeah, you're being traded to the Lakers. Like, and Shams had to come in after every pick. He's actually not going there. Do you realize that 44 of the 60 picks, including 29 of the 30 in the second round, were not the original team that held the pick? 44 of 60 and 29 of 30 in the second round. Hey, NBA, I know that you got your priorities all screwed up. How about this? Whatever team they're supposed to go to, they get that hat. They've been working their whole life for it. The least you could do is get them the right hat. And as a consumer in watching the NBA draft, I just want to know where a guy goes. Like, it took you, like, you'd have to sit there for 5 minutes and go, huh? Where's he going? Like, Cameron Carr of Baylor didn't know he was going to the Lakers. If the player doesn't know, how am I supposed to know? So, first and foremost, it's not that hard. And I'm not blaming ESPN. I'm blaming the league. And then randomly, he would announce trades, but not before. And this has been going on for years, but now there's so many trades and so many guys. And then Shams is having to come in after the fact. Well, that was Memphis's pick, but it's going to Philly, but Philly traded it to, well, huh? Just put it on the screen, man. They can do it in the NFL. Like, they make a last-second trade. We've seen that. We've been behind the scenes. I've covered drafts. I've been in draft rooms. Like, there's literally 30 seconds left. Get him on the phone. Get him on the phone. They get him on the phone and go, yeah, okay. And then they call the office. They get it in. And with, like, 10 seconds left, they change the logo. They'll work out the details later. The NFL's trying to keep you abreast of what's going on. So I don't want to use this whole segment to do that, but I don't know if anyone was like me, but I was like, what is going on? But the NBA doesn't announce trades. Like, the whole thing is very confusing. And I know this, as consumers, when you get confused, you just go away. I'll read about it later. When they sort this whole thing out of which guy is going to what team, like I said, 44 of the 60 picks and 29 of the 30 in the second round were not the original team that owned it. You got to figure this out, man. You're trying to be the NFL draft? Uh-uh. Too confusing. So there's that, first and foremost. All right, so let me get that off my chest, and I did. All right, as far as the draft itself is concerned, and I've been saying this for months and months, and as everybody else has too, so it's not like it's exclusive to me, but I love this draft. Now, is A.J. DeMonza LeBron James? No. But I think this is the best draft since 2003. I think DeMonza is going to put Washington in the playoffs. There's finally pressure on them to win. I don't know what Anthony Davis is thinking. I get it that Trae Young maybe isn't worth $212 million. I get it. But Trae Young with DeMonza, with Anthony Davis, with Sarr, with, yeah, they've got it up. That's got to be in the Eastern Conference at least a play-in team, if not a play-off team. And I don't mean going through the play-in. Like, if DeMonza's everything he's supposed to be, and I think he is, then they should actually be a playoff, not even a play-in team. And then at number two, I think Utah did the right thing in Darren Peterson. I get it. There's some weird things that happened at Kansas. But from a pure talent standpoint, and I was shocked that there was so much discussion. Well, his dad works in the front office of the Jazz. So what? It's not Little League. Like, okay, you get assigned your kid. No, this is professional sports. I think Darren Peterson is going to be great. That was the need they had. They've got a great front court. I think they'll keep Kessler in the middle. They trade of Jackson. They kept and extended a couple of years ago. Marketing. So all of a sudden, Keontae George had a great year last year. Like, you got a legit starting five and some decent depth on that team. Ace Bailey could be coming off the bench. She was a top five pick last year. Utah could be cooking with gas. And I know the West is really tough, but it's more tough at the top. Like, those first two teams, Oklahoma City, San Antonio, maybe they're going to be duking it out forever. But starting at three, I mean, start looking at Houston, the Lakers. You know, I don't know how that's all going to work out. I don't know where Denver is in this whole thing. I think they're on the downside of things. We know where the Warriors are, the Clippers. I'm not really sure what's going on with Kawhi Leonard. All I'm saying is there's some teams at the bottom there. Portland is one of those teams. I think if they make a big move in this offseason, Utah all of a sudden, I think, has put themselves in a really good position. Now, look, Darren Peterson's young. He's not going to save the franchise, 19-year-old kid. But I'm saying they've put together some really good talent, and it's nice puzzle pieces. Danny Ainge knows what he's doing. I know his kid's running the ship there. Will Hardy's a good coach. That's a good team. I think they're going to be good. So I think the Wizards are at least a play-in team. I think Utah should be a playoff team in the West because the bottom's not great. I love the Caleb Williams pick, by the way. Chicago's not very good, so I think he might win Rookie of the Year just because somebody's got to score, grab boards, all that kind of stuff. The one thing to keep an eye on, I think Darius Acuff Jr., I think it's a shame he's going to Sacramento. Sorry to my Sacramento friends, but that whole organization is such a dumpster fire, and when that owner sells, then maybe they have a chance. But I think teams like the Clippers especially and the Nets are going to wish they took him. When I hear about things like they were talking about Darius Garland and Acuff Jr. being too small in the backcourt together, I'm thinking to myself, when you're picking at that point, you just pick the best player. It's just whatever. Fit him in however you're going to fit him in. You know, it goes back to like the 84 draft. The Blazers are sitting at two and they're like, well, we got to take a big guy because we already got Clyde Drexler. It's like, you take the best player, man. I mean, it's easy to sit here and say that now, but like Michael Jordan sitting on the board. I don't care if you have Clyde Drexler. Figure it out. You just take best players. When you're bad teams and you're at the top of the draft, you take best players. You know, Utah's happened to fit. I understand that, but you're not, well, we need a big. Okay. I get it. But if the Cavs already had, you know, a versatile power forward, small forward, well, you know, LeBron doesn't fit what we're going to do. It's like, you just take best players and then you worry about it later. That's how the NBA works. It's position those basketball, just take best players. So that was kind of the thing is, you know, we'll see. Darius Acuff Jr., I get it. He doesn't play any defense. A lot of guys don't. I think he's going to be really, really, really good. And especially on a team like the Kings who isn't, they don't have very many guys. I thought the Thunder did a couple of nice jobs. You're purely looking at Wemby. I didn't love the Spurs picks, but we'll see. You got a guy out of Kentucky in Quintus that he's got a major knee injury, and I thought they needed some interior scoring. They got that late with Reed. But generally speaking, I think there's a lot of great players in this draft. I think they're going to make a huge difference next year. I don't love that the NBA is complicating this whole thing. I think if you're the worst team, you just get the best pick. And we'll see. They're going to do this for 3 years in this whole thing. And like I said, maybe you didn't notice it at all. I was throwing stuff at my TV. Guys are switching hats, all this kind of stuff. I'm like, what's going on? Can you just simplify everything for us? Everything in the league seems so complicated. 65 games, you know, can't get the lottery right. All these different things going on, screaming and yelling about players not playing, all that. It's like, ugh. And then you come to the draft and it's like, so the NFL can switch these lids in like 2 seconds, but you can't. And you're going to make us be so confused that I was like, I want to watch the draft, but I can't. I don't know what I flipped it to, but it was bothering me the whole time. Maybe it's just nothing. Maybe it's just me. Maybe I'm overly sensitive in that way. And you're like, it's not a big deal. So give me your thoughts on that. Hit us up at 310-840-4910 is the late night version of Sports Night here on Westwood One Sports and the Westwood One Sports app. Let's stay with the NBA. A lot of big moves this week. I mentioned Miami getting Giannis. Where does that put them in the East as well? What about Milwaukee out of that whole thing? Huge trade between Minnesota and Charlotte that nobody saw coming as well. LaMelo Ball gets moved to Minnesota. I think I know the reason behind all of that. And then there's a couple of rumored moves, and we haven't even really gotten into big things going on. So it's far from over. Even though they had the draft, a couple of guys get moved. Certainly there's going to be some bigger moves than that. We don't even know where LeBron James is going to go. So let's get into that conversation coming up next. Your late night version of Sports Night here on Westwood One Sports and the Westwood One Sports app.
4: U.S. men's national team has wrapped up group play. Up next, the round of 32 on Wednesday. How far can they go? Let's find out. Westwood One Sports.
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24: Rain chances return late tonight with some heavier rain in some of our southern counties, but that leads into a warm Sunday tomorrow with isolated showers throughout the afternoon. Stay prepared, though. Come Monday and Tuesday, we're drying out, but that heat is turning its way up. I'm your 10 Weather Impact meteorologist, Lily Aldridge, with 97.1 The Fan.
0: I never, ever, ever question Alex and the music that he plays, but he just did. You did that off the air, right? You go, you're good.
1: Oh, like, I did.
0: This is exactly, it's funny how you said that because I was thinking of this.
1: Hey, it's cool jazz. It's your Saturday night.
0: Oh, John. You know, I don't have a Barry White voice, but. Very nice.
1: Can you imagine?
0: I feel
1: 310-840-4910. It's a little hazy outside.
0: I just turned
1: outside.
0: The lights off in here. A little incense. I got some stuff in my bag, but it's not time to light that. But
1: oh, stop it. Charlie, is Sheen over there?
0: Okay, since we don't like to let anybody, if we talk during the break, it's only fair that we tell you this. So I promised you NBA, we'll get into it because there's a few big moves this week and a couple more that could happen. So give us about 60 seconds to clear our throat here. I was just reading during the break. It says Charlie Sheen reveals a Mexican cartel cut him off after buying too much drugs because they thought he was flipping it. So a Mexican cartel, these drug lords thought that Charlie Sheen was competition. They're like, well, he's turned into a dealer because he's buying so much. And Charlie Sheen convinced them, like, look, it's just, this is personal use. And of course, you know, in those days, if you weren't, you know, paying attention or anything after he got booted off the Two and a Half Men, he was having huge parties. So he wasn't doing it himself, but they still, it was like, this is personal use. I'm not selling it. I'm not flipping it. This is just, you know, stuff that we're having that I'm consuming. And then the parties are consuming and the cartel's like, nope, you're done. We think you're competition. He's like, I'm not flipping the drugs. Like how much do you have to be doing for the cartel whose job it is to sell drugs and make money and among other things to think that you're going to be competition? Like that's a lot of drugs.
1: That's insane.
0: God.
1: That's insane.
0: That is insane. My goodness, man. So anyway, that's crazy. Real quick, because I'll get to the NBA moves that are going to happen in a second, but Will is here producing the program. And Will, you're in North Carolina, and one of the things we were also talking about during the break, I love this draft. I think there's going to be a lot of great players out of it. And the draft really started at 5, and I do. I think Darius Akub Jr. is going to be really, really good, and I think that teams are going to regret the Clippers. And I like Wogler, and I like Mikael Brown, who went 6 to Brooklyn, but I think Akub Jr. is going to be really special. Doesn't defend, I get it. But at 4, Caleb Wilson. And he's a raw player, but he's a dog. And for those who, you know, saw the interview with Lisa Salters, he's already donating money. I mean, we're a really mature kid. But, I mean, you saw him play. You're right there in North Carolina. What do you think of him, man?
5: I mean, he's just – he's got a lot – he's got so much upside. And I think he has a real shot of being the best player to come out of this draft, like, legitimately. Because I mean, if you actually look at it, he got the rare opportunity. He was the only lottery guy of those four guys to get to go up against the other three. He went up against DeBonta in preseason, and yeah, Boozer and Peterson, and he was better than all three each time they played. And he's been very vocal about that. Like he has this ginormous chip on his shoulder, and Carolina fans know about that, but they also know he backs it up, and he's like that weird character where he says this outlandish stuff like, I want to be the GOAT, but then he goes and he backs it up. And now the NBA world is kind of getting a taste of that, and he's got that dog mentality to him. Like we heard him after a game once say like he keeps a list of every player that like people have rated over him, and like he just wants to check off the list. Like that's the type of guy he is. Like he's a dog.
0: Well, and it wouldn't shock me at all because everybody loves doing this. It's a staple of social media and sports radio and all these kind of things. They do redrafts and they never go exactly like they were going to go. And it wasn't like DeBonta at the beginning of the season. It was Peterson who was one, but you know, you start grouping these guys and I do wonder if, you know, he doesn't get injured the way that he did. I mean, he played against when they beat Duke, he was a dog in that first game.
5: He kept him in
0: Carolina.
5: It.
0: He totally did. And it wouldn't shock me in the slightest. He's a young guy. He's raw, but he's long. He can do a lot of different things. Got to improve the shot, whatever. But he's just got that mentality, like you said. It wouldn't shock me that if they did a redraft in 5 years that he would be number one. I mean, he's got that kind of potential, no doubt.
5: Very explosive. Very explosive. Yeah.
0: Let me start with this because I'm gonna get into the NBA offseason moves, and the biggest one is Giannis. But since we're talking Carolina, I love what Charlotte did in moving LaMelo Ball, and I think that the motivation for Minnesota was that, you know, this is just how the NBA works, and it's really strange. It's never been like this before. It's not really like this in any other sport. You know, guys can ask for trades, but you know sometimes they do. You know, obviously Garrett, you know, Miles Garrett goes to the Rams. He had complained for a couple of different years. But in the NBA, essentially, if a star player goes to the organization and says, I'm done with you, more times than not, that player gets traded. So Giannis, it eventually happens. Harden, it happens all the time. Durant, it happens all the time. But guys start complaining, and they are vocal enough about it, they get moved, generally speaking, in the NBA. It's strange that way. So Giannis is the latest. But let me just go, because we were just talking about Carolina. What is the reaction in Charlotte to LaMelo Ball moving along, because I like the guy, and I, you know, I like his game. I like all that. He gets a lot of numbers, but the question is he a winning player? And so when I start looking at, you know, they got Kobe White back now, and can nipple the way he's playing, and Brandon Miller's nice, and I don't know what they're going to do with Miles Bridges, but I like getting Naz Reid. The league is kind of getting size back in this whole thing, and I understand why everybody's focusing on Minnesota, because I think my point in saying this is I think Anthony Edwards is going to be the next guy to go, yeah, this isn't any good. Like, they moved Julius Randle. He's like, how do we fit in the West? What are we going to do here? And they're like, we got to get somebody, and then they go out and they go out and get LaMelo, and look, I like his game, but I don't know if he's a winning player. So what was the reaction? Because Charlotte looked like an up-and-coming team. I thought they had a pretty decent draft, filled some holes, and then boom, it seemed like they shocked everybody with this move.
5: I'll tell you this. A lot of fans are upset.

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1: 12 of 31 from the field. He took 31 shots. Now he scored 30, but he took 31 to get there.
2: Right. Not really.
1: So that piece comes with LaMelo, which goes back to the, is he a winning player type thing? But the main thing is, like, he's a star. He's flashy. And Hornets fans really, like, felt like, okay, he's, like, our guy. Like, he's a superstar for us. And now that he's gone, they, you know, they thought there was some light at the end of the tunnel with this, you know, recent run. And now they do this. And so there's just... there's a lot of mixed emotions about it around here.
2: Interesting. I think they had a pretty good draft. I like LaMelo's game. I get it, but I don't know if he's a winning player. Minnesota will find out. But I think it was precipitated by the fact that Anthony Edwards was going to ask out and they had to get a star next to him. So that was one of the big trades. Then, of course, Miami, the biggest one. And this wasn't a very well-kept secret. Maybe it was Celtics. Maybe it was Miami. But those in the know always thought it was going to be Miami. So they give up Hero. They give up a bunch of other what-if players and a lot of picks. And that seems to be what every team wants now. If they have a superstar and that superstar asks out, they want a bunch of picks. They want a bunch of pick swaps. And then everybody's looking for the SGA, right? They're looking for the young player that's going to turn into something. Hero's a nice player. I'm not saying he's not. For those who are saying anything negative, now, if they keep Norman Powell, I'm not sure if they can. But if it's Mitchell, Powell, Wiggins, Antetokounmpo, and Adam, and Bam, I got to believe that that's one of the better teams in the Eastern Conference. And I don't know what's going to happen with the Knicks. I mean, I think they've gotten a little bit disrespected through this whole process. Everybody's kind of thrown, well, they got lucky. They made their run. Good for them, but it's not going to happen again. We'll see. I think they have as good a chance as anybody, even if they just run it back. But I love the Giannis trade, and I think it puts them right at the top of the Eastern Conference. So give me your thoughts at 310-840-4910. All right, top of the hour. I wanted to get into a little bit of college football talk because there was a couple of things, but I just found something that I got to ask Alex. So we'll kick off the second hour of the show with that. It is the late night version of Sports Night on Western One Sports. And, of course, the very downloadable and personal favorite to me, if you would do it, Westwood One Sports app.
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11: 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I will get out to those at John Lund Radio. You can hit me up 24/7, 365 on that. But I just came across this, and I got to ask Alex and Will about this because everyone's excited. I realize they lost in L.A. Their circumstances, they had four players out. They had their goaltender out of that one. They didn't need to win. If you want to look at it in regular terms and you're not that versed in soccer, I understand that. Essentially, it's, you know, any sport, NBA, NFL, Major League Baseball, whatever the case may be, they had everything clinched. They had nothing to gain by winning the game. I think that it would have been great for momentum, but as far as technically, if they had gotten somebody hurt in the game, which they did in the end, then somebody would they would have been upset and everyone would have questioned it. They didn't need to win the game. They were already set going to the next round, so they rested some players. I would have liked to have seen that, but that doesn't, I don't think, change anybody's opinion on what the U.S. team could do. So let me ask you guys this. I just saw this is the path for the U.S. if they were to win this thing. And I look, I don't know, but some people have said they could. So the round of 32, Bosnia is ranked 61st in the country. That's round of 32. They win that. They go round of 16. They play Belgium in Seattle. Love Belgium beer. Belgium is number, the number 10. Now it gets kind of tough. Top 10 team in Belgium. Quarterfinal would be number 3 Spain in LA. This sounds incredibly difficult. And again, this is assuming that the other teams do what they're supposed to do, which they probably won't, but let's just have some fun. Round of 16, number 10, Belgium in Seattle. Quarterfinal would be number 3 Spain in LA. After Spain, semifinal would be number 1 France in Dallas. And then the final would be number 2 Argentina and 1 Messi in New Jersey. So Bosnia, Belgium, Spain, France, Argentina. My question to you, both of you, is given that path, and again, assuming that the other teams take care of their business, which they may or may not do, that's just a, especially at the end, Spain, France, Argentina, my Lord. How far do you can realistically can the U.S. go? What do you think? Alex, I'll start with you. How far can the U.S. go?
12: Realistically.
11: And what would, let me ask you this too. What would be disappointing versus not? You know what I mean? Like, if they got yes. to round X, what would be like, okay, that's cool. Like, okay. Yeah, okay, that's good.
12: Okay, fair. I would say with how the cup is set up, the bracket they're into, the teams they're playing, the team they have now, and playing here at home, they should finish quarterfinals or it's a bust to me.
11: Okay.
12: And the reason I was going to say is because, again, Bosnia is not a top-ranked team. They're sneaky good. They have a couple strikers, and again, they can be world beaters. It's like the Goliath kind of concept as us. But the thing is that they should dominate them. And then Belgium against Senegal, I don't even know technically if Belgium is the sure shot in this from watching them play their last few games. Senegal's nasty. So technically, let's say it's Belgium. The best thing about Belgium is their goalkeeper. I think Belgian will have a good day with him. And then, as you said, Spain, I've watched Yamal. I've watched their team. There's some influx within the whole, like, organization, because apparently the team's upset with the coach and how they're running certain things. And Yamal, he's 18, so this is, like, his first kind of break at the world stage. So he has kind of little jitters. So if you realistically think about it, they could make it to the semis and face France. But like I said, if they make it to quarters, I consider this a win for us, because just from garnering the fandom, everybody at these games, and everything we're seeing so close to home, it's a win for soccer no matter.
11: Yeah, I think I'd go
13: quarters too.
11: Yeah, go ahead, Will. Quarters, okay.
13: No, I don't have the expertise of Alex in this. I think I would also go quarters, especially given the buildup so far and what we've seen in these first three matches. Like, okay, we've got some stuff to work with here.
12: Yes.
13: And the hype is built. And I think if they fell short, like if they lost in either of the next two matches, I think that'd be very disappointing.
12: For sure. And if you think about it this too, John, and also Will, if we were in any other position of this bracket, we would not do well. And I mean that truly. Because if you think about it, if we're in the topper part, it's like we're on the bottom of the left side. If we were on the top of that side, there's Netherlands, Germany, France. Like, dude, right. I would not want to touch any of them. And then you go to the other side, Argentina alone, England. And you have like, dude, it's insane. We're in the best possible situation. But again, it just comes down to, do they finally want it? You know, like, and I love the signs. I see the fans. Why not us? It's the best time.
11: Yeah, look, I'm a conspiracy theorist. It's good for,
12: tell me more,
11: the World Cup, that they go a little bit further. Now they can't, you know, they can't go out there. Well, I guess they could if they wanted to, you know, the officials and whatever. But to get them to the quarters. I mean, look, who could scream and yell? Who knew anything if they lost it? Like, Spain is number 3, then France is number 1, and Argentina is number 2, and it's the top 3 teams in the world as long as everything stays to form, which, like I said, doesn't often do that. But you'd be the top 10 team in Belgium, and then you get to the quarterfinal. Like, again, I'm not saying I'm an expert. I'm just simply saying that because, and I said this a couple of weeks ago, and Alex really got mad at me, and I get it.
14: But I was saying that, you know, basically this is going to end in the way that it always ends, which is we get hyped up and then we lose a game we're not supposed to lose. And then Alexei Lalas goes on, you know, and rips us and all, you know, rips the U.S. and all these other guys jump on board and rip the U.S. and say we're never going to do anything. And then, you know, that's generally how it ends. But I don't know. I'm a bit of a conspiracy theorist, and I think we'll probably get to the quarterfinals, and I don't think anybody can complain about that. So,
12: you know what? I also have my tinfoil hat on. Will, here's one for you, too. I will say this. I do agree with you. I think that they have set it up for victory, and it's not hard to have a ref overlook a little bit of a tug or a pull, or to maybe give in to the players flopping and believe it for himself, because the VAR system for the virtual reality replay and everything they're using is pretty much strictly for offsides, goals, and like really over-the-top fouls, but little things, the ref still has free play on that.
14: That's a good point. That's a really good point. Because not that we wouldn't have beaten Australia, but in Seattle, we got about every good call, every call you can get.
12: Every call.
14: Again, I didn't think that it was necessarily that close again, but Mike, it was like the Australian dudes were getting, there's, come on, man.
12: You know,
14: come
12: I feel like, Mike, we are, John. I feel like we're SGA right now, and it's Thunder's first title we're chasing. I think we're going to get all the calls. I think it's our year to flop, baby.
14: It could be. You know what's funny? I don't know what NBA, when guys flop, I just get so upset. And then in soccer, somebody was telling me the other day, I was having a conversation with a friend, and they're like, it's just kind of baked into the pie, and you kind of just get it. It's like, you're right. It is just so much. And I think this too. I think the officials in soccer a lot of times just look at dudes like, come on, man. Because they know. Versed in it. They're watching them. They're like, come on, man. Like that, nah, we ain't buying that. Like, they're not as bad. Like in the NBA, it's like, oh my God, how did you fall for that? Because they seem to fall for it more, whereas in soccer, look, dudes are diving and everything. They don't get them all, but they do a much better job than the NBA does.
12: Oh,
14: you look at guys and shake their head like, bro.
12: John, I can send you and Will a montage of these guys looking like they got sniped from the upper deck the way they fall and roll. It's incredible to watch. I'm like, you stepped on yourself.
14: That, right?
12: They do. Oh, of course they do.
14: They have to, right?
12: They do, like, set pieces. You know. They do passes. They do scrimmages against each other. And then they do practice their flopping. That's all they do.
14: Amazing.
13: Got to be good actor.
14: By the way, somebody just hit me up saying that the Austria-Algeria game is drunk. Is that true?
12: Is it?
13: Yeah,
12: it was bad, dude.
14: I am watching it, but I'm trying to do a show, so I'm not looking at it too much. But a friend of mine just texted me and goes, "The Austria Algeria game is drunk." Oh, that's a great term. Maybe it is. Maybe it is drunk. So there you go. All right, we just had to get you caught up on everything like that. If you want to talk some soccer, that is fine. We will open up the show in about an hour. If you want to talk about anything, we always do this starting the third hour of the show. But we'll take calls now. But the third hour of the show, of course, is We Should Be Talking About Blank. 310-840-4910. We've gone over some NBA. Just an amazing week as far as the moves are concerned. Giannis goes to the Heat. That is not overly surprising. Does that make them favorites in the East? I think that makes them really, really good. Although there's been talk that they might have to move Norman Powell because of it. He's one of the more underrated players in the league. A lot of people screaming and yelling. How are they going to fill out their bench? I don't know. It's Miami, and a lot of players want to go there. I mean, it's not like Pat Riley went, oh, we're going to get Giannis, and then I don't know. I mean, clearly they have a plan, so we'll see what Miami's plan is. But generally speaking, in the NBA, what happens is that, look, you get your great players, and then you worry about it. Guys will come on. I mean, the mid-level exception now is $15 million. I mean, they'll be able to figure some things out in terms of getting players. Does that top them as far as, you know, top the Knicks? I don't know. I mean, the East to me is just like it was when the Knicks started to get hot. I think it's wide open. You know, what did Detroit learn by getting knocked out? I think any team, and I've said this, that as James Harden is going to be an issue in the playoffs, I mean from a negative sense, they may get to a certain level. I've said this time and time and time again. I don't understand why the Celtics, and look, I don't know if you realize this. There's obviously Shams is a guy to follow. There's a couple other NBA guys that are insiders. It doesn't work as much like this in the NFL and Major League Baseball. I mean, Jeff Passan's the guy in the NFL. You look at Adam Schefter and you look at Ian Rappaport, and those are the guys that know everything. I don't know this subculture in the NBA of people who think they know but they don't know. There's just been so many things thrown out. And unless it's Shams, I don't even pay attention to it. So there's all these different rumors. So maybe the Celtics want to move Jaylen Brown, or maybe it's just a bunch of people squawking on social media. But I don't know why they'd want to. I was screaming this from the top of towers, literally. Hey, Jaylen Brown should be MVP. Like, what else did he have to do this year? They didn't have Jason Tatum for most of the year. Like, if you're looking at Boston's starting lineup, you're like, Jaylen Brown, Peyton Pritchard, Derek White, what else they got? And yet they had the second best record in the East. It was disappointing how they lost in the playoffs. I won't deny that. And Brad Stevens is certainly one of the better executives in all of the league. But I'm looking at Boston and I'm looking at Jaylen Brown going, he basically carried that team last year. I don't know what else he was ever going to have to do to be an MVP. But to me, and I get why Milwaukee didn't want to do, you know, they were talking to the Celtics, they were talking to the Heat, apparently. I get it why the Bucks didn't just want to do a Jaylen Brown for Giannis kind of a deal with some throw-in type of things, because Giannis is a better player. I understand all those things. But Jaylen Brown's really, really, really good. And for Boston to want to move him, it's overblown. Now watch, he'll get traded in like 30 seconds. I really like him. And if I was a team, especially, you know, they'd probably try to like to get him out of the Eastern Conference if they were going to move him. But I tend to think that all that talk is overblown. Because if you're Boston and you've got the kind of fan base you do, and you got a guy like Jason Tatum, and you got some, you know, do they need to get deeper? Do they need to get better? Yeah, they were in on the Giannis stuff. I understand trading Jaylen Brown for Giannis, but how many players are better than Jaylen Brown right now that you can actually get, that you can actually acquire? And I tend to think that stuff's overblown. Like some people have talked about Kevin Durant. I covered Kevin Durant at Golden State. I think at this point of his career, he is vastly overrated. He is like a dark cloud on your organization. I live in Phoenix. A lot of people are very glad that he's gone and are totally fine with what they got back in return on that kind of a deal. It's just weird. You know, they get Brooks. A lot of people are like, eh? They got the 10th overall pick. Jalen Green was injured a lot of last year. But a lot of people in Phoenix are like, no, we're good. We're good. There was like a cloud lifted off this organization. Steve Kerr, after Kevin Durant left Golden State, said his last year was one of the most difficult years he's ever had. And remember, they lost Steph Curry a number of years ago and won 15 games. He said that season was better than the last season with Kevin Durant. He's just got something about him. I like Kevin Durant. It's nothing against him. He's a Hall of Famer. He's one of the best players of all time. He's one of the best scorers, especially for his size and the history of the league. At points in his career, absolutely 100% unguardable. I'm not saying that. It's just sometimes there's just a weirdness about him. And so a lot of people were saying, well, Jaylen Brown for Durant. It's like, are you kidding me? If I was Houston, I'd do that. Like, where do I sign up for that? So I like Jaylen Brown, and I don't know if he's going to be a guy that moves. And then, of course, the big story, and we'll see. And again, there's so much confusion in the NBA about who is right, who is wrong, who's just trying to throw stuff out there so that they can get a following or go viral or whatever like that. I don't know where LeBron's going to go. He hasn't really spoken about it. All I've heard, or all I believe really, is from a financial standpoint, I don't see LeBron as a guy that says, hey, you know what, I'll take the $15 million mid-level exception. To me and you, that's a boatload of money. To LeBron James, who's a guy that's making $50 million, and to be honest, has earned all of that, whatever you think of LeBron James, I'm not saying he should take less money. I think Screamin' A. Smith said, he should take less money. I love when people say that. Just the common people say, yeah, take less money. Hey, Stephen A., why don't you take less money? Because at ESPN, they're firing people left and right. So if you took, I don't know, $5 million instead of $20 million, then a bunch of other people at ESPN could have their job saved. Are you interested in that? You know how much he'd scream and yell and it'd break your eardrums? To be like, are you kidding me? Hell no, I'm not going to do that. I love when media members say that. Well, he could just take less money. He's got a mountain of money. He's not going to miss the money. How do you know? How do you know he's not broke? How do you know that he didn't, you know, go and put a bunch of money into some sort of investment and he doesn't have any money left? Why should he? Like, who in our world is worth X and takes Y? Most people don't. Most players don't. You can help us win. So what? I don't care about that. I want to make as much money as I can. So does everybody. So for everybody to scream and yell and say, hey, LeBron should go to Golden State for $15 million and take the mid-level, or LeBron should go to Cleveland, or, you know, whatever, take less money. Well, I would never say that. I would never say that he should take less money. What I have said in the past is, and I know it's not going to happen, it sounds silly, but I do these kind of things sometimes. It's like next year, if this is the grand finale for the King, for LeBron James, if it's the grand finale, everybody's going to make a ton of money off it. And he's going to do this last worldwide tour and all this kind of stuff. And the NBA is going to market it. And the King's Last Ride or whatever the heck they're going to call it. I'm sure they're going to market it. And it's going to be brought to you by some gambling site and all that. Why doesn't the NBA just say, look, LeBron, we don't care. we want you to go to the best situation for the NBA. So if it's not the Lakers, and you can see what the Lakers are trying to build here, they're trying to build what Luka had in Dallas, a bunch of 3-and-D guys, so he doesn't have to play as much D, so that he can kick it out, drive, kick, all those kind of things. He's trying to build shooters around him. LeBron doesn't fit with that. I mean, he doesn't. So wouldn't the NBA rather have LeBron in Cleveland or Golden State with the old man team or wherever the case may be? I don't even care. The Clippers, because he stays in L.A.? I don't know. But it would seem to me that the league just says, look, man, whatever you get, you get. We'll make up the difference. Because you know what we're going to do? We're going to market your last year in the league, and we're going to make a boatload of money off it. So whatever the difference between the $15 million mid-level exception and whatever you normally get paid, let's say it's 50 or 60 or whatever, we'll make up the difference. Because we're going to make a lot more money than that in your last run. That's just it. They won't do it. I get that, but they should. Because if I'm him, I'm just not taking less money. And a lot of people are screaming and yelling that he should. I don't think he should. So that'll probably be the biggest story the rest of the NBA watch. He'll just go back to the Lakers and be like, I would love to see him at Golden State. I'd love to see him in Cleveland. But you know, he'll probably just go back there, and they won't win anything, and everybody will be all angry. So there you go. All right. Had to get some of those things in there as well. A little bit of soccer talk, a little bit of NBA talk. Let's start opening things up next. People want to get into a ton of conversations. I'm looking at the board right now. We'll get into it next. Jump on 310-840-4910 is the late night version of Sports Night. John Lund with you. Will is here. Alex is here. And we'll get to your thoughts next. Only here on Sports Night on Westwood One Sports and the Westwood One Sports app.
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11: Thank you for hanging out with us. 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Before I get out to the lines, and it goes without saying that I'm sorry that you waited so long, but I appreciate you hanging out. Always have great callers. It makes the show so, so good. So 310-840-4910. Real quick, give me 60 seconds here because I was just perusing, as I often do, on social media during the breaks. Remember last week, I think we did it near the end of the show, we were talking about the nude bike ride, the naked bike ride, and I went to one in San Francisco just because I was covering it, and we thought it would be funny. It was a bit on the show. They're like, well, why don't you go down to it? And my point was is that what you envision a naked bike ride to be and what it actually is are two different things. You think it's going to be a bunch of supermodels riding bikes, you know, and laughing. And you're like, oh, yeah. It's not. It's people who are calorically challenged, maybe a little bit chubby or whatever, and maybe they shouldn't be naked bike riding. And so we got into that conversation. I hope that I didn't have anything to do with this. It says madman with face tattoo opens fires on opens fire on crowd of nude bike riders in LA. What? Alex, you're in LA. Did you hear anything of this?
12: No.
11: Yeah. It doesn't look like anybody got hurt here, which is good, but
12: who did you piss off, John?
11: Yeah, don't get that angry. Yeah, don't get that angry about naked bike riders. I mean, I get it and what your expectation level may be, but you know, gathered for the World Naked Bike Ride in LA on Saturday. I did not know it was Naked Bike Ride Day. All these cities do this. 11 a.m. in a parking lot, blah, blah, blah. Temple and Alameda streets, where a large group had assembled for the annual ride, according to the LA.
12: Interesting. I wonder why I was hanging so low over there, but that makes sense.
11: It's nice when it's warm out. You know, that in a cold weather city, it's like you might want to stay home for that, you know.
12: You know what, Will? I think we're on to John. I think he's talking about so much to keep us away because it is attractive people there. I think I'm on to him now.
11: I'm
12: on to you.
11: Just go. No, they sent me one year because of like, you know, because I was like kind of the years and years ago, I was like the, you know, okay, he's the loopy guy. So go to the naked bike ride and report back. And it was like, oh my God, this is not. And they already knew. They're like, yeah, we know. It's not going to be good. All right. All right, enough of that. All right, let's get out to the people. 310-844-4910 here on Sportsnet at Westwood One Sports and Westwood One Sports app. Thank you for being so patient. Let's start out with our good friend Chance in Alabama. Chance, thanks for waiting. The stage is yours. Go right ahead, Chance.
26: I wait because I love the show, man. I appreciate you taking
11: the
26: call.
11: Best.
26: Hey, man, and much love to your screener, Alex, man. He gave me some words of wisdom. Really appreciate that.
11: Of course.
26: You know, I don't think LeBron James should take less money unless he wants to win another chip. If he wants to win another chip, he should do like Tom Brady. He should do like Tim Duncan. You said there's some players who took like who got X and deserved Y. There's two right there, Duncan and Brady. They did it because they wanted to win another title. But anyways, I was calling more to get on OJ. You know,
6: sure.
26: I think OJ's top five running back of all time. I'm a Bills fan, and but I mean, I don't think anyone would say he, at the very least, he's a top 10 running back of all time. And I got no problem with him not making the Wall of Fame in Buffalo. But I think there maybe need to be a rule passed or something, implemented in the league. I don't know what the where you would draw the line in the sand is. Is it murder? Is it domestic violence? Is it assault with a deadly weapon? But if you do something really, really bad after retirement, you're a Hall of Famer, you're a Wall of Famer, you should not be able to get on the Wall of Fame. I think there should be a new standard. Also, Brandon Ayuk, who do you think you are, bro? You're not Randy Moss trying to get on the Patriots. It's not Washington or bust, bro. I mean, you should just be trying to get on any good team with any good quarterback. I mean, what are you thinking, man?
6: Yeah, I couldn't agree with you more. And I know Brandon Ayuk. I don't know what's going on, man. I almost think it's like some sort of a mental breakdown. I hope he's okay. I mean, that's the weird thing is, like you said, it's really strange. I said this a little bit earlier on in the show. Like, I've interviewed that guy no less than 20 times. We used to go to training camp every year. He'd come down. What's up? We'd dab up. Like, when holding in a couple of years ago when he didn't have his contract, he was jumping around the field, playing with the players, high-fiving and giving knuckles to Kyle Shanahan. Like, I don't know where it went wrong. I mean, this is going to be, you know, there's going to be some sort of documentary because there always is nowadays. We're going to find out what happened. I have no idea the fallout because the latest, and we'll play it a little bit later on the show, he is absolutely roasting John Lynch, roasting Kyle Shanahan. Like, I have no idea where this thing went south, but it has, man, like nothing I've ever seen. It's crazy.
26: Do is talk crap That's about okay. your team because other teams will be like, well, if we have a falling out, they'll do the same. And I'd love to get your opinion on the OJ take, man. Do you think other teams will follow suit and, you know, if like a retired player does something horrible, not put them up, man? What do you think?
6: No, it's a great question. I mean, it's up to everybody individually. And I think probably there's a business side of this where probably, you know, sponsors, title sponsors, things like that, people who pay a lot of money or, you know, are like, hey, man, we really don't want that guy in the stadium. So, like you said, I think it's up to every individual team now when it comes to, you know, something on a national level, then the league will have something to say. But I don't think the league came down on the Bills. I think the Bills just probably made a decision themselves, A, and B, probably had pressure from some major sponsors to say, look, we don't want that guy's name in our stadium. That's what I
26: think. Because every time I seen his name, I went to a bunch of Bills games. First thing that popped in my head is a bloody murder scene. Not him being a great running back. Not them being an elite. It's just I think of a terrible murder scene. And I don't want to think about that when I'm watching a Bills game. You know what I'm saying?
6: Yeah, I hear you, man. Hey, thanks, brother. I appreciate you waiting so long, too. I don't put you up a line. That was Chance at 310-840-4910. Let's next get to Adam, who's been waiting patiently in Dallas. Adam, thank you. You're on Sports Night. Go right ahead, my friend.
7: Hello, how are you guys doing?
6: Doing great, thanks.
7: Yeah, hey, I was just going to say, every February, the NFL and all the media in the U.S. comes out and talks about how the Super Bowl is the world's biggest sporting event. And they just keep repeating it over and over again. Super Bowl is the biggest event in the United States. And I think because it is the biggest event in the United States, everybody just automatically thinks it's the biggest event in the world. Well, as you can see by this World Cup, the World Cup and the Olympics are the truly biggest sporting events in the world. And they make the Super Bowl look like a backyard bar mitzvah. So I was going to say, I'm here in Dallas, and it's been an incredible experience. There's been a lot of positive things, such as FanFest, and this World Cup has had a lot of early goals. Usually a lot of international soccer games are scoreless, and then the goal is scored like at the 80th minute or so. Hasn't been the case. Also, another thing is the number of goals. A lot of people in the United States complain that soccer is boring and that there are no goals, but there have been a lot of goals in this World Cup. But I was going to say I'm pretty bitter with this World Cup in the sense when it comes to FIFA. I think not enough mainstream media outlets are calling out FIFA for their corruption. And I'll give you an example. I've been wanting to go to this World Cup for months, and the first attempt I had was, you know, in that lottery system when it first came out, but I had nothing but site problems, no matter which browser I was, internet browser I was using, trying to get into the FIFA system on the internet to try and get lottery tickets. So I missed that because not through no fault of my own. Then I went to the main release of tickets and I was still having problems. And then the only chance I had now was to try and get tickets through the FIFA app, and it wasn't working on my iPhone. So I had to get an Android phone and use my iPhone as a hotspot to connect and try and get tickets that way. And it's been nothing but a disaster. And everybody has that I've talked to and going to these World Cup events and the games have mentioned the same thing and how they've been basically screwed out of trying to get tickets. And the prices, because of that, the prices have skyrocketed. And it's just a bitter pill because we're, the United States, cities like Houston, Atlanta, Dallas, et cetera, we're the host. We're the ones helping FIFA out. And we're being blocked out of going to these games because the ticket prices are unreasonable. And when we've tried to buy tickets in the lottery and through the main ticket release, we've been having nothing but computer problems.
6: There's a couple of things. First of all, you bring up great points, and I appreciate you waiting, and I appreciate your call. That's Adam in Dallas. There's a couple of different things going on there. First of all, to your first point of soccer being so popular, it's amazing for those who don't realize what Dallas is and what Texas is. I mean, it's owned by football. I lived there, and it's absolutely amazing. Now, having said that, soccer is a sport that people love in Texas and in Dallas, and they've got an MLS team and everything else. So first of all, to say how great it's been in Dallas, that's saying something. Number two, I say this time and time and time again, and I'm sorry that I have to say it, but it's just a fact because I know it, is that these leagues anymore, because we're looking at the prices, whether it's the Super Bowl or big events or even, you know, just games in general, but certainly the bigger games, they don't want me and you going anymore. I'm sorry. They want corporate fat cats. They want their resale within the teams, the resale within your StubHubs and everything who pump a ton of money into these sports. That they're just trying to, look, jack up the prices. They, you know, you can get into the lottery. It's very difficult to do. But Joe Sixpack going to a major event. I'm not saying you can't go to an NFL game. You can't go to a baseball game. Of course you can. Can't go to the NBA. But if you look at the numbers for, say, you know, Knicks games or NBA finals or anything, and look, if you want to pay $10,000 or some outrageous number, you can do that. But that's essentially where Joe Sixpack, and I consider myself that, and you and I, and maybe we're going to be sitting in the nosebleeders if we ever get in or even get into these things, but they're not catering to us anymore, and it's too bad because the way that I got into sports, and I'm sure you did too, is dad or mom or someone or uncle or whatever took you to a sporting event and you fell in love with it. Now, look, I got a great setup at home. It's amazing. You know, it's surround sound, big TV, the whole different thing. I don't have to buy $20 beers and I don't have to wait in line at my own bathroom. That's nice. But it would be nice to go every once in a while, and you used to be able to do it. And you just can't anymore. And it's just one of those things that have evolved, and it's not a great thing about sports, but they don't care about you and I. They want us to buy the packages because that makes a bunch of money. Buy the MLB package, buy the, you know, NFL Sunday ticket, buy Red Zone Channel. Buy, they want us basically to, if we're not the rich and famous or of the corporate fat cat variety of whatever, sorry, I have to go on a tangent here, but that's what it is now. They're not trying to cater to us. They're not the corporate people are at the Super Bowl and all these big events, and they're paying the big money because they'll pay the money for the suites and all these different things, and they don't care what anything costs, and they want the people that not only can pay that amount of money, but then they want to vacuum their pockets once they get into the stadium. And that's okay, because a lot of these people, that's just, they're rich enough or they're corporate or they're dialed in enough or plugged in enough or whatever, and they want more and more and more and more and more. That's just what it is. They want revenue. That's all we talk about all the time. Baseball, there's going to be a lockout in 27. Why? Revenue, revenue, revenue. They want to drive more revenue. And you and I don't fit into the equation anymore. We do in terms of buy this and buy that. Like MLB, you got to buy whatever MLB package to watch your own team or whatever the sport is. They want us to do that. They want to feed that way. That's what they've determined what the average fan can do. Feed us on those. You know, buy all those packages. you know, the NFL's on what, 9, 7, 8, whatever different networks this year. Make sure that you're buying all these different places that we put games on there now, and make sure you do that. But if you go to the game, whatever, you know, we want you to have season tickets to a certain extent, but you're not going to the Super Bowl, and you're not going to the World Series, and you're not going to the World Cup, and you're not, sorry. I'm sorry to be the bearer of bad news. It's just what it is. They have cut us out for the most part of these kind of events. That's our world, and it's just getting worse. It's just getting worse, and it's too bad because I feel for you, man. Like, you're online, and you've got, you know, you're trying to get there, and you're in Dallas, and you want to go see a game. Like, I get it. But when you see these kind of numbers, like I was reading today that the U.S.'s next game in San Francisco, or excuse me, in Santa Clara at Levi's Stadium, which I guess they're calling San Francisco Stadium or whatever, because again, of the sponsors, because of course you're not paying, and then, you know, if Levi's isn't paying, then you don't get a mention. But the number, I think the number went down from like 3,000 to get into like 1,500. And it was like, pfft, average Joe is still not getting that, because you know what? Parking's a couple $100. Oh, you want a beer for $20 or 20? I guess it's $25 now. That's a domestic. All these different things that you got to do, all this kind of money. Like, even if you're like, okay, you're going to take four. Let's say, just for the sake of conversation, it's $1,500. Okay, you're at $6,000. Math is not my bag, but you're at $6,000 now just to get in. Oh, and it's $200 to $300 for parking. Oh, you want food? Okay. So even for four of you, you're probably looking at an $8,000 outing. Like, can most of us do that? Probably not. So even when you say, oh, you know, I read an article that said, hey, they dropped from 3,000 to 1,500. All right, you're going to go by yourself? You're going to go with a buddy? You're going to go with your family? Like, that's still an outrageous amount of money for most Americans right now. Like, that's crazy. But like I said, if they wanted us to go, if they wanted us to be in on it, they would make it a lot easier than they do. But they'd rather have the corporate fat cats with the company credit card just boom, boom, boom, boom, boom, boom. They're trying to get as much revenue as possible. So I apologize that I have to be the bearer of bad news on that whole thing, but they don't want us in anymore. They want us in our place, at home, buying packages, so forth. All right, opened you up. Sorry, 310-844-4910, 310-844-4910. Let's get back to some of the calls. Oh, and we have some regulars now. I see. I'm looking on the board right now. Oh, yeah. We got some of them. We got some of the regulars. We're going to do all that coming up next. Thanks for joining us. It is the late night version of Sports Night. John Lund with you. Alex is here. Will is here. Only here on Westwood One Sports and the Westwood One Sports app.
4: A shocking NBA trade sends LaMelo Ball to the Timberwolves for Naz Reid and a heap of draft picks.
8: What? What?
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5: From the Logan AC and Heat Services Weather Center.
18: Rain chances return late tonight with some heavier rain in some of our southern counties, but that leads into a warm Sunday tomorrow with isolated showers throughout the afternoon. Stay prepared, though. Come Monday and Tuesday, we're drying out, but that heat is turning its way up. I'm your 10 Weather Impact meteorologist, Lily Aldridge, with 97.1 The Fan.
6: The beat's getting harder, they get better. Very nice. Thank you for joining us. 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Will is here. Alex is here. Thank you for hanging out with us. As always, Saturday night or Sunday morning, depending where you are on the globe this morning. We appreciate it. Lots of good things to discuss. Lines are already open, but we will officially open them for We Should Be Talking About Blank in about 16 minutes. So make sure that you're hanging out with us for that. But we're already doing that. But, you know, we will just do it officially at the top of the hour at 310-840-4910 on the Westwood One Sports Talk and Text line at John Lund Radio on social media 24/7 365. By the way, I got a I'm trying to think how social media might have been a direct message or something. Some guy, and I looked him up. He was an accountant, and I'm going to use. He didn't, you know, I don't know his voice, but I think it would sound something like this. And he hit me up after the show. I think it was Sunday morning, or, you know, whatever. I got up on Sunday and I saw this and he goes, why do you take so many phone calls? Aren't you prepared for the show? And I thought, you know, we have this national forum and we love to hear what people have to say. And it's awesome because I've worked all over the country and been out of the country and covered things. And I just love people's opinions. You know, it gets you thinking. Like, it's not me just, you know, on a pulpit here going, blah, blah, blah, blah, blah, blah, blah. After a while, it's like, okay, enough already. Even I get sick of my own voice. And so I like having other people's opinions. And it puts, you know, you never know where the show's going to go. We always laugh and have a good time with it. So if you don't, and the thing I told him is, hey, man, I appreciate you tuning in. You listened long enough to form an opinion, which we really appreciate. And the second part is, this is America, brother. As all the great people who have visited our country through the World Cup realize, all you got to do is stick your finger right there and you can go somewhere else. Like, I'm not forcing you to listen to the show.
0: Get out of here.
6: I know most people probably don't say that. Please stay. Please stay. Don't leave us.
0: Go and scram.
6: Yeah. If you don't like it, you don't have to stay, man. It's America, baby. So anyway, just letting you know. Yeah, that was last week. And I was like, look, I talked plenty. And our, you know, everybody's got an open mic. Will's got an open mic. Alex has an open mic and talk whenever they want. You know, whatever. But yeah, he was like, quit taking calls. I'm like, whatever.
11: See, John,
6: he was an accountant.
11: Though.
6: So I said, yeah, at the end, I go, you're an accountant. Stop telling me what to do. I don't tell you what you did do. You,
11: see, but
6: you know,
11: John, me and Will like your voice. Numbers. That's why we sit and listen.
12: We do. Yeah. Hours.
6: Oh, yeah.
12: I love it. That's why I'm here for hours number 9, 10, and 11.
6: By the way, I need to check in with you. We're coming up on the top of the hour. You're good, right?
12: I am. I just had a cup of coffee, so I'm fired.
6: Oh, nice.
12: Up. We're juiced.
11: Will, how many fingers? How many fingers do you see? I'm holding them up.
12: 3.
11: Oh, just one. It's the middle one, but good guess.
6: Yeah, exactly.
12: I should have.
6: Very nice. All right. Let's get out to the lines. Let's start in Baltimore. Bert is in Baltimore, one of our regulars. Bert is great. Bert, you're on Sports Night here on Westwood One Sports. Go right ahead. Welcome.
19: Hey, what's up, John? You know, I can tell that you are an excellent father, even though I don't know you off air. Your calmness and your soothing voice, I can see, have given Alex a reality check and restored his sanity.
12: There it is.
19: Last Sunday night, he was talking about the U.S. winning the World Cup and beating Spain.
6: Yeah, they got a pretty tough draw here in a couple of games.
19: Now I asked to be leapfrogged for the first time in my calling career because I have a special request.
6: Okay.
19: Can you either ask or ensure that Mr. Positive does not enter anyone tonight?
6: I just let him go. You know, people love him, and he just goes on his rant, and then all
19: Come
6: of a sudden,
19: on,
6: he's
19: we're counting vapor. On you, John. TD and I in Dallas are counting on you.
6: Okay, so you're saying, because I remember, because you know, in his diatribe, he will say something to that effect of what you said.
19: Remember, yes. As I enter your. I
6: love that you have
19: word,
6: that down. Remember as you enter. All right, I'll do my best. I cannot promise anything.
19: Right.
6: Nothing is 100% in this life, but you know what? I will do my best. That's all I can do. That's
19: right,
6: a great
19: later,
6: point
19: guys.
6: By you, though. Thanks, Bert. Is he right that you've tempered your expectations?
11: You know,
6: I mean,
11: what?
6: It's not like we couldn't. I mean, it's tough, but it's not like we couldn't.
11: I don't know why Bert's bringing up old stuff. We're living in the moment right now. What is he talking about? I just go off of what's in front of me. My opinion can always change. Bosnia and Herzegovina is scary, okay? I'm a little scared.
6: Yeah?
11: Just a little bit.
6: And even after that, it's like, whoa, it gets nasty. It gets nasty. But, you know, who knows? You know?
11: We're winning it,
6: Bert.
11: It'd
6: be like Lake Placid.
11: Winning it all, Bert.
6: See? See? Very possible. All right. You know what? Let's see. I don't know if we have time to do, because I'm going to do Mr. Positive at the top of the hour. I know Bert said that and it would be a perfect, but we only have like 3 minutes here and I don't want to rush Mr. Positive. I don't want to rush him off the air.
11: Remember.
6: So I'm going to do him at the top of the hour. So he said he can't say anything about entering anyone. Well, I can't promise that. You know, I don't know what callers are going to say. We're not dumping callers. We're not saying what they can and can't say around here.
11: I can't promise you won't enter anybody.
6: Plus, he had him down. Did he not have him down? That's my favorite part of the call every week. Remember. And I'm like, oh, yeah, okay. I'm dialed in now. I mean, let me dial in real quick.
11: As I enter your mind. Anyway.
6: Yeah. And you know, it just, you know, it depends on that. Like a lot of people would hear that and not even be like, well, whatever, man. But that's probably our typical listener. That's like, did he just say he was going to enter? And
11: penetrating with positivity.
6: See, that's not. He did not
11: dripping
6: say,
11: in
6: not
11: ecstasy. I'm sorry, you're right.
6: Yeah.
12: Oh,
6: you know.
11: Will chill.
6: All right.
12: It's
6: Let's
12: getting
6: see.
12: Late.
6: Yeah, I know. For you, I feel bad. I'll take more calls at the top of the hour because right now, like I said, we're down to about 2 minutes this hour and I don't want to rush anybody through. So I realize that people are waiting That opens your line at 310-840-4910 on the Westwood One Sports Talk and text line. We'll continue. We will open things up as we always do the third hour of the show. We do this thing, if you're new around here, at least for the late night version when we're on Saturday night / Sunday morning, where we just open it up. We said we should be talking about blank. Now, we're already doing that because you can call whatever. But we've talked a ton about soccer tonight. U.S. doesn't play until they hit up...

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1: The goaltender just has to guess, right?
2: Basically.
1: Either, there's two things that happen. Either guy has to miss, or the goaltender guesses right, because you don't know.
2: Yes.
1: Like, one of the toughest things, at least in hockey, you can, there's a chance. But in soccer, it's basically either the guy misses or you dive one way and he kicks it that way and you just get lucky with it, because it is really hard to stop
2: him. Oh, and John, did you know this? The goalie cannot jump until the ball is kicked, by the way. Did you know that?
1: Man.
2: So you literally are guessing. You're trying to read their body language and you're like, oh yeah, you want to go to the left, so I'm going to go right because you think I'm going to go right, but I'm going to go left because you're not going left, so I'm going to stand
1: here. Complicated.
2: It's true.
1: That's overly complicated. I mean, it is fun, don't get me wrong, but a purist would say, I believe, that's not the game. You got great
2: guys. Do they really?
1: Well, I mean, it's kind of, a lot of people say that in hockey, that you just rather have them play it out,
2: Oh,
1: I mean,
2: that's
1: even
2: true.
1: Though, same thing, shootout, penalty kicks, whatever. It's really cool. I mean, people like it, and like you said, that you get nervous and all that kind of stuff, but a lot of people are purists who would say, well, that's not the game, but I get it. It's going to be fun.
2: I think after they ran for that long, I'd rather you see your best strikers come out and see who can actually overcome their nerves and get a great goal.
1: I just know that when I was a kid, I played a lot of soccer, and it's I never even thought about it. I watch these guys now run, and I'm like, God, you guys got to be falling down. It's insane.
2: Do I have water breaks?
1: Third hour of the show is coming up. We got a full bank lines. We'll get into everything, and we will officially started up of We Should Be Talking About. Blank, jump in the line at 310-840-4910. There's a lot of different things. I'll reset everything. Third hour coming up next, and you take over the show right here on Westwood One Sports and the Westwood One Sports app.
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12: It's hour number three. 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Thank you, thank you, thank you. However you are listening tonight, we appreciate it. It is official. This is what we do in the third hour of the show when we are here. John with you, John Lund. Will is producing the show. Alex, you know, is running the ship tonight. And we got a great group. 310-840-4910 is the Western One Sports Talk and Text Line. We'll get back out to the Lions in just 1 second, but we call it, we should be talking about blank. You take over the show. What should we be discussing? We can continue to talk about soccer in our country. NBA trades this week. NBA draft was this last week as well. Phil Mickelson is scum. Giannis, Major League Baseball at the midway point. You realize we haven't talked about this. Most teams are at least 81 games in, so math, carry the three, add the four. 162 games, so we're at the midway point of the season. If you want to get into, some people have called about OJ. He's not going to be honored OJ in the new stadium. The weird story of Terrion Arnold of the Lions, the even more strange story possibly of Brandon Ayuk, the 49ers, and he wants to go to the Commanders. So, or you can go completely off the board. I sound like a talk show host. Or you can go completely off the board and talk about whatever you want to.
5: Stop.
12: 310-840-4910. We'll be back in 2 and 2. No, we are already back. So anyway, lots of stuff. All right. Now, let me reset one thing before I go out the lines, because we told you we'd start with Mr. Positive to start the third hour of the show. But we had a caller, Bert in Baltimore, who said, just make sure that he, what did he exactly say as far as the term goes?
0: That he doesn't enter anyone tonight. Me? Yeah.
12: Enter anyone. Like I said, I, you know, it's when we go out to lines, man, we're not telling anybody what to say or what not to. So that's just the way it goes. One more quick thing before I got it here. Alex is here. Will is here. Will, how you holding up, man? Was this like your 10th hour?
4: Good. We're good. We're caffeinated. We might continue to get caffeinated as we go. So it's a journey. It's a marathon.
12: Yeah.
4: That's what it's about.
12: I usually go through two large zero energy drinks. I did a Rockstar Zero the first 2 hours, and I got another one going as well. So, you know, I stay caffeinated. You should as well. And like I said, believe me, I wouldn't even be mad if you nodded off or something, because it's just like, you're a long time. Long time.
4: Just,
12: I'd be like, hey, I would love is that. Is he here?
4: Across is the, he here? The radio. The nation can listen to me snore.
12: Yeah. Hey, is Will snoring right now? I wouldn't even get mad.
4: Yep.
12: Wouldn't even get mad. So, all right, let's get out to the lines. Again, 310-840-4910. Ladies and gentlemen, boys and girls of all ages, it is our good friend, Mr. Positive. Go right ahead, my friend. Go right ahead.
7: To my warriors, as I come through your radio dial across over 300 markets around the globe, remember, don't wait till tomorrow. I'll show you the way. Your fate and your future will take root today. Boom shakalaka. To my warriors, I know you have fears. I know you are insecure. I know that you have anxiety, but remember, you can do it. I believe in you. I live inside your mind. I do. I'm right next to you. When you look into the darkness, when the nighttime falls upon you, I know that you're feeling lost and afraid, but don't. Think of Mr. Positive entering your mind, body, and soul, giving you the energy. Love you all. Boom, shakalaka.
12: Oh, yeah, strong there. All right, so he had two remembers. And he said a couple of times, but then he said, enter your mind. But then at the end, he said, what did he say? Enter your mind, body, and soul.
0: Oh, God, the Trinity.
12: So how do we look at that one? Did he avoid it or not? Because I heard you yelp in the middle of the one. When I enter your body, mind, and soul.
4: No!
12: Hold on!
0: I feel like I need to go test. Oh, gosh.
12: Yeah, okay. All right. I have my answer. I have my answer. It's creepy.
0: Stop it.
12: Sorry, Bert in Baltimore. I tried.
0: You know what's my favorite now? When he says, when you see the darkness, I'm there. I'm like, no!
12: Exactly. Once people get going, I can't do anything about it, you know. It's like it's rolling, you know.
0: So good.
12: It was Animal House and Belushi gets going.
0: Yes,
12: you know?
0: Yes.
12: He's on. What did he just? Did he just say Pearl Harbor? He can't stop him. He's on a roll. I guess nothing I can do. All right.
0: So
12: I don't jump to 308-449-10. Let's go back out to go back out to Dallas. Our good friend TD is in Dallas. Hi, TD. Good to hear from you. You're on Sportsnet. Go right ahead.
13: Oh, Mr. Lund. Good evening.
12: Oh, hey, what's up, TD?
13: Another night. Yeah. Very nice to hear from you. Very nice.
12: You too.
13: Got me.
12: Yeah, I got you.
13: Well, I must say, the Colt is alive here on the streets of Arlington, Texas this evening. We've got our robes on. We've got our chalices out.
12: I like it.
13: We're sipping something good out of those chalices, John. And we're hanging out, dancing around in front of the bonfire. I've got some acolytes for the Colt tonight. Ladies, say hello to John Munn.
12: Ooh, very nice.
0: Yeah.
12: Bringing some ladies to that.
13: You know, man.
12: Good. It's not a sausage party. We're actually, all right. Yeah, very nice.
13: No. The cult is open to all genders, all sexes.
12: Absolutely.
13: But
12: absolutely it is.
13: So, you know, our friend from Argentina, we're in town tonight. And you know, the streets filled. Most of them, I'm sure, aren't from actual Argentina, because it's so weird, you know, living in Dallas my whole life. I speak Spanish very well, you know, fluently. And I kept walking up to these Argentinian people. I'd hit them with a good old, you know, ¿qué onda? And they're all, you know, like, guten tag. All these Argentinian people keep speaking German to me, John. It's the weirdest thing. I just don't understand it.
14: By the way, the one thing I've seen is, have you seen people are going crazy for the barbecue, and having, like you said, having lived there, and there's a lot of good barbecue. Well, I mean, everywhere, but Arlington has a couple of really nice spots. I know of that. Have you seen a lot of people?
13: You know, this takes me back to our Texas Roadhouse conversation from last week.
14: Oh, boy.
13: Which Texas Roadhouse isn't even a regional Texas thing. But I'll tell you this, too, John. I'll always be honest about a regional delicacy, because, you know, sometimes this stuff gets so blown out of proportion. They're not lying when they talk about Texas barbecue. I promise you. And I know every state has their, you know, dishes that they do particularly well, and it's worth it, you know, to go to, anytime you're in a new location, try what they do best. So to all of my fellow cultists out there, if you do come to Texas, particularly in Arlington, and I don't want, these guys are not paying me for advertising, but Hurtado Barbecue is my absolute favorite here in this neighborhood. That first bite of a beef rib, it's a life-changing experience. And I think a lot of these things have gone viral, but I'll say that Hurtado Barbecue in Arlington, again, they're not paying me to promote them, but it's good.
14: Sounds good. Beef rib right now would be amazing. My friend, thank you for keeping the lights on. Thank you for expanding, as you said, and not just men, women, children. Everyone is of every color, of
13: John,
14: every
13: the
14: race,
13: cult
14: of every,
13: is ever growing.
14: I love it. I love it, man. Thank you so much for expanding on it. And as always, we love hearing from you every week. TD, you're the man. Thank you very much. And I'll put you up at 310-840-4910. Let's go to the West Coast. Let's go to James in Tacoma, our good friend James, who, by the way, called us early in the World Cup. He was working in Seattle. He was actually at the game when we beat Australia and everyone went crazy. James, welcome to Sports Night. Go right ahead, my friend. Thank you for waiting.
15: Well, two things I want to bring up. First, your favorite Seattle sports talk show host. He's got a new thing going on Tuesday afternoons now, starting at noon, where he has everybody text in guesses on what time John Lund's going to call in today. And like last Tuesday, he said the over-under is 2.09 p.m. Will Lund call in before or after 2.09?
14: 2.09 is the over-under? I'm going to have to ask him about that. 2.09 p.m. Yeah. is what you're talking about, because I'm supposed to be out. Every Tuesday I go on at KJR in Seattle, my good friend Ian Furness, and we just go back and forth about anything and everything. And, you know, I like to say that I'm on time a lot of times, and a lot of times I am on time, but like that particular day, I think it was like 2:20 maybe I called. I forgot.
15: Yeah.
14: It wasn't good.
15: Right. Yeah. But they made a joke about it. Even a female co-host, she was joking about how about a month ago she called you and told you on a Monday, don't be late on Tuesday, as a joke. She called you
14: a day
15: early.
14: They call me constantly. Yeah, they call me. They're like, it's almost like text. They text remind me in the morning and I still forget. I'm running around. Yeah. I got a lot of things going on, man. Yeah, I'll try to be on time. Go ahead.
15: This past Tuesday at 2:45, one guy texted in saying, "Darn, I just lost $500 because I wagered over 2:09 and today London's on time. I lost money taking it over."
14: You know, because you. James, because you're a regular, I should let you know when I'm going to be late and when I'm not, but a lot of times I just don't know. But you're right, I hate that people are losing money. Right. I heard that. Like, people were, it's like, what is it, the Kashi or whatever the betting thing is now, that everybody's going to the prediction markets and all that kind of stuff. Like, people are putting up money, like, when I'm going to be there and what time. And lots of, I think I get a bad rap. A lot of times I'm on time, but then now they're, like you said, now they're talking about it so much. So now I feel like I can't be on time all the time, because I don't want to be predictable, you know?
15: Right. The main reason I called is, would you be in favor if soccer, they got rid of stoppage time and simply went to the scoreboard operator and score clock scoreboards. This way, we start each clock 45 minutes. When there's an injury, penalty kick, yellow card, the clock operator will stop the clock. That way, everybody then knows exactly how many seconds are remaining. Instead of what happened this last Thursday, where the referee 1 second later said, okay, guys, game's over.
14: Yeah, we basically got beat in a buzzer beater. That's an interesting thought. James, thanks for the call, because I got to ask the crew about this, because they're a lot smarter than me. I played a lot of soccer growing up. I was a goaltender on a traveling team. I mean, I understand soccer, but the one thing he asked a very interesting question is, I don't know if you know this answer, Alex. Like, when did it, I mean, from the beginning they did this. What I wonder what the logic is behind that, because you could stop and you could know how much time is left, but maybe that's part of the intrigue of it, because you knew when the newly named, but I'll just say Turkey, when they scored that goal to beat us 3-2, it was like, well, that's it, game's over.
0: Right.
14: And sure enough, that was like as close to a buzzer beater as you're going to get.
0: Yes.
14: What is the logic behind that? Do we know?
0: Well, it's
14: just like, let's just run it.
0: Yeah, it just came down to like holding momentum. And then the whole thing of like flopping and players laying down too much, or there was confidentially of like, is this a free kick? Is this a setup? Yeah, because like, for example, when you have a corner kick, the clock's still running, but sometimes the ref has to be like, yo, like push back, stop playing around, stop hurting each other. Or on a set piece, okay, hold on, everybody. I got to move the line back since they don't know where it's at. So let me draw the line for them. So it's like, it's supposed to keep the momentum going. So if James wanted it to like have a stop and go, dude, that board guy needs to get paid so much money, because the ref would have to his mind how many times you have to be okay, stop, okay, go, okay, wait, hold on, stop, is that a real injury, no, okay, stop, go. So it would just, they just run it and basically say like, let's add six, and if the momentum's still going, say it's a tie game and they're like, let's just say again, Panama and England has the advantage here, they're going towards the goal, it's past 6 minutes, well, let's see what happens, you know.
14: That's a good point. Let's get in our good friend Raphael in Chicago. We're trying to crisscross the country here on Sports Night, late night version. It is our good friend Raphael in Chicago. Raphael, it's always good to hear from you. You're on Sports Night. Go right ahead, my friend.
16: Hey, yo, John Lund.
14: Hey, what's going on?
16: How are you? Yeah, I mean, I heard that we got some new soundtrack from Mr. Positive.
14: Did you get that? Yeah, some people were kind of a little bit, Bert in Baltimore was a little nervous about him entering. So, yeah.
16: Do you remember the good old days when Mr. Positive was actually talking about sports?
14: Yeah, it's been a while.
0: That's a good
14: he just likes to be a motivational speaker now. He's a motivational speaker.
16: I'm not saying it's a bad thing. I really don't know about the into your mind and into your soul and I see you in the darkness. But you know what?
14: Yeah.
16: Like, sometimes I'm a little scared because... I can be scared.
14: Does that keep you
16: sometimes
14: up at night? Kind of like a, yeah, that is kind of weird, right?
17: When you look into the darkness, when the nighttime falls upon you, I'm right next
14: Raphael,
17: to
14: that
17: you.
14: Give you like, does that give you some nightmares there when he says that kind of stuff?
16: No. It's a complete
14: opposite. Entering my room, okay?
0: Feel safe.
14: Be entering anything.
16: But,
14: it's a little weird, isn't it?
16: Yeah, I did want to talk about USA. Can I talk a little bit
14: more? Oh, yeah, go ahead. Yeah, of course you can. Go ahead.
16: I'm real excited because they're playing on Wednesday, right?
14: Yeah.
16: Yeah, Wednesday night. That's actually my birthday.
14: Come on. Really? What are you going to do for your birthday, Raphael? What are you doing?
16: Oh, not much. I don't usually throw real big parties, but... Yeah, I think we're just going to have a good time and... watch the game tonight. In a few days. Who are they playing?
14: I'm going to let Alex say it because he says it with such panache.
0: Here we go.
14: I just said Bosnia.
0: It's a U.S. men's national team against Bosnia and Herzegovina.
14: Oh, look at that. Well done.
0: Thank you.
14: Very good.
16: What's the population?
14: What do you think of that?
0: They have a pretty good population. Right? Let me fact check. Hold on.
14: Yeah, we'll get that for you. If I had a better voice, I would sing you a happy birthday. I would sing you a happy birthday, but
16: no,
14: then
16: fine,
14: we'll lose all the listeners.
0: Raphael, I have a birthday gift for you. I have the population of Bosnia and Herzegovina.
14: Yeah, how much?
0: It's 3.7 million.
16: Mm. Oh my gosh.
14: So small. Raphael, what are you going to be, like 39?
16: I understand that you're like... You might not be I mean, how old do you think I am?
14: You told me a couple of weeks ago. I think you're going to be a teenager now. Am I correct in that?
16: Yeah. Yeah.
14: See.
16: 13.
14: I remember. Yeah, I remember.
16: Do I sound young? Do I sound younger than that?
0: You sound older than all of us.
14: I thought you smoked like Camel Studs and you had your voice a little gravelly.
16: I've listened to myself. And the radio, because at my local station, they slightly delay it. So when I turn it on, I sound like I'm a 4-year-old.
14: No, you don't sound like that. No, I think you're going to be a star in this business.
0: Oh, me too.
14: You're going to be a star in this business, man.
16: Yeah. You know, it's funny, because like soccer, when I play it, I'm just terrible at it, and I think it's a waste of my time. But like when I watch it, oh, it's so fun to watch, like the World Cup.
14: Absolutely.
16: It's awesome. Like,
14: it is.
16: And I love to, you got to savor it, though, because like, we're already through the group stage, right? Like, playoffs start tomorrow.
14: Right? Yeah. You can knock down any time now, round of 32.
16: I was questioning why there's only one game tomorrow. A little weird.
14: Mm-hmm. Yeah, a little bit. Raphael, you are the greatest, man. We got to jump, but thank you so much for the call, as always. Have a happy birthday. We appreciate it. Happy 13, and we'll talk to you soon.
16: Wait, can I say one more thing, please?
14: Of course. Go ahead.
16: I remember I was watching the World Cup, and then I wanted to know what the score for the White Sox game was yesterday. They had beaten the Royals 22-1.
14: I saw that. The White Sox they're leading the AL Central, man. It's crazy.
16: Yeah,
14: 4 years ago, they won like 30 games. It's insane, man. It's crazy. Raphael, you're the best, man. Thank you so much.
18: All right, happy birthday, Raphael.
14: I think he told us last week he didn't do it directly, but he said something along the like my 12 years on Earth or something like that.
0: Yes.
14: I don't know, I remember weird things like that, but he said something like that. So I was like, oh, okay, we finally found out. Then he just happened to ask me this week. 13. Very nice.
0: Raphael.
14: And for those who don't know, for those who are new to the show, like we just envision him like under covers and like, because, you know, his parents here, it's like, oh, pretty amazing. It's unbelievable. All right, we'll continue. We should be talking about blank. I'll get out to the lines. 310-840-4910. Let's continue to do it. Coming up next, even that accountant that was listening last week going, why are you taking so many calls? Because we love the people. We'll continue it next. 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

0: late night version of Sports Night, Westwood One Sports, Westwood One Sports app. We appreciate you hanging out with us. We got like 90 minutes left in the show, and then what's cool is they replay us again until Sunday morning early. It is very nice. You are more than welcome to call the show. In fact, you are encouraged to, because we'll continue throughout the hour. We'll do this the rest of the hour, where you tell us what we should be talking about, because I just remember, and I've done this for years and years where this came about, what I would be driving around listening to sports. I've done this for my entire life, and it's like, man, they should be talking about this. They should be talking about that. So I love to give you the opportunity to talk about what you want to talk about. Now, there's a lot of things going on. We've talked a ton about soccer. I've always said that soccer is kind of like the Olympics with shin pads, because everybody just really gets into it. And, you know, will it grow? Everybody always asks that question. Will it grow? You know, it's, I think it just depends on how far this USA team goes, because we love to be front runners in this country, and it's been a lot of fun because it's been in our country. And so the people coming and talking about our food and ranch dressing and all the different things has been a lot of fun. But at the end of the day, what we care about as Americans, I think, is how far this team is going to go. We talked a little bit earlier. It's going to start getting tough. Hopefully they can win this game against Bosnia. I think Bosnia is 61 in the world rankings, but then it comes into some top tens. Then all of a sudden you're hitting up on, you know, teams like France and all these different type of teams that are really, really, really good. Argentina, of course, has a pretty good, if you know, you heard Alex a little bit earlier, has a pretty easy road to the final as well. They won today against Jordan 3-1, and so they continue. So basically it comes down to how far the team's going to go. And I'm not going to sit here and break down soccer for you, because I'm not versed in that kind of a thing. Like I said, I played growing up. I was good enough to be on a travel team. That doesn't mean I know at this level what kind of soccer these guys are all talking about. NBA trades, we've talked a little bit about tonight as well. Giannis Antetokounmpo going to Miami. I think that makes them a huge threat in the Eastern Conference. We talked a little bit about the NBA draft as well. I think there's a bunch of players, as everybody has talked about. Nabonz, I think, makes Washington a team that should go to the playoffs. Darren Peterson in Utah, I think, is a great fit. I think Utah is going to be an up-and-comer in the Western Conference. Memphis is still rebuilding three. They got Boozer 4. You got Caleb Wilson, who I think is going to be a big-time sleeper. When they do a redraft, and they love to do this on social media, time to redraft the 2026 draft. I think Caleb Williams is going to be a guy that could be near the top. He has boom-bust potential, but I think he's going to be a really good player in the league. And one other thing, I think Darius Akub Jr. was underdrafted. I think teams like the Clippers at 5, I like Wagler. He's a really, really nice player. But when I hear the thought process is, well, Winston Garland Jr. is small and they don't want two small guards. And it's like, I think to myself, not that Akub Jr. is going to be Michael Jordan, but when Portland didn't take Jordan in 84, they're like, well, they needed a big and they already had Clyde Drexler. It's like, look, when you're a bad team, when you're picking high in the draft in the NBA, you just take best players. It's a positionless league. I know that centers and bigger players are becoming more in vogue again, and that's just kind of how cycles work in sports, but I just take best player, especially when you're just, you know, you're trying to rebuild. You don't know what's going to happen with Kawhi. So we've talked a ton about the NBA tonight as well. We'll get to some other things as well in the final hour of the show, including Major League Baseball is at the midway point, and I get it. We really don't pay attention because there's 162 games. It is a long, long season. And the advantage, everybody was always asked, like, why is the NFL so popular? Because there's only 17, soon to be 18 of these games. Every one of them matters. And in baseball, it's just hard because there's like 162, and it's like, so you lost to Milwaukee on a Tuesday, whatever. You know, it's hard to come up with urgency in Major League Baseball. But when you start getting, you know, past the All-Star break and you start looking at the trade deadline and everything, but we are at the midway point of the season, so we'll get into that a little bit as well. So a bunch of different topics on the table, including, by the way, strange story in San Francisco. Brandon Ayuk, not a former wide receiver of the 49ers, but soon to be former. I think he's in real need of some advice of some people who are mature in his life. And, you know, like I said, I covered the 49ers for about 15 years, pre-half and post-game show, and it's shocking. It really is shocking what's going on with this guy. When he held out in training camp a couple of years ago, or held into training camp, he was on the field, he was dancing around, he was high-fiving teammates. He was always close with Kyle Shanahan. He was, you know, fist-bumping with John Lynch, because there's an amount of respect there, because John Lynch is Hall of Fame player, now general manager. So I don't know where everything went wrong. When there's and there always is now, some sort of a documentary that's going to come out through some outlet down the line, we'll find out what happened, because I have no idea how this flipped. Because they gave him the money that he wanted. Like, I get it if you're like, look, they didn't give me the money, I'm upset, whatever. They gave him the money, and then he just stopped showing up to work, basically. And if you stop showing up to work, they're going to stop paying you. Like, why would you be mad at the 49ers? You stop paying me. You stop showing up to work. So anyway, you want to get into any of those topics as well. We'll get into those in the final hour of the program, and Lund's last call still to come as well. So a lot of stuff to come on Sports Night here on Westwood One Sports and the Westwood One Sports app. All right, let's continue to go out to the lines and talk to the people. As I said, we love to hear from the people and get involved in everything, whatever is on your mind tonight. Let's next go out to Brett is in Texas. Hi, Brett. Thanks for calling. You're on Westwood One Sports. Go right ahead. Hey, Brett. Going once, going twice, going three times. Let's go to, that's all right. Let's go to LA. That's where Winston is. Hi, Winston. Welcome. Go right ahead.
1: Oh, how's it going? I want to say I'm hitting that wonderful stage of divorce and finding new things. And your show is pretty entertaining. Your format
0: good.
1: Is great.
0: Thanks, man. And first, and brother, I feel you because I've been divorced. It isn't fun, but you will get through it. I'm not sure what stage you're in, but there is life after divorce. I will tell you that. A good life.
1: Oh, it's the beginning part, but it's awesome. Yeah. I mean, I enjoy it. But I wanted to jump into the price of LeBron James. I'm from New York.
0: Go ahead.
1: I paid $2,000 or $4,000. To be able to go see my Knicks beat on Atlanta. And when people say LeBron James should take a pay cut, if they have any idea how much the tickets are going to be the last season of this man's playing, and you're going to tell him to take $15 million and pay AR $45 million, nobody's coming to see AR. That's the craziest thing, man, I've ever heard to say, hey, LeBron. Yeah. I'll take 15 and we're going to pay AR 45, and most likely he's only going to play 60 games and not show up for the playoffs.
0: Right.
1: So when they say, you know, LeBron James is 42 years old or however old he is, and AR is 28 years old, and LeBron has played more games than AR and Luka.
0: It's a sign of respect, right? I mean, you're hitting it right on the head. It's just LeBron is not going to play for that amount of money. And so when people speculate that he could go to the Warriors or could go to Cleveland, well, he'd have to take the $15 million for that. And people know this about the NBA. Money is it's anywhere in the world, but especially you hear players talk about it all the time. It's a sign of respect. And you mentioned AR, which is Austin Reeves, who just got that big contract, who was on the golf course and he like fainted. He's not going to look favorably at that guy and what he's accomplished versus what Austin Reeves has accomplished and say, okay, I'll make a third of that guy. It's just not going to happen. Like he can make the most money with the Lakers, but when people are speculating where he's going, unless there's some sort of a side in trade or the NBA jumps in, which they can't legally do, and say, we'll pay him the money. That's why everybody's speculating he's going to go back to the Lakers, because like you said, he's not playing for that. He's too prideful of a guy. He's not playing for that.
1: At this stage, I personally think he just wants to play with someone, one, he respects. Not saying he's a prima donna, but, you know, he pretty much owns it. They should owe him. No one wanted to come to the Lakers. He came and brought AD. Laker fans they done forgot what it was before LeBron James, where people who were going to Detroit instead of signing for the Lakers, they're like, they couldn't get a free agent to sniff. I mean, their best free agent was Nick Young. So when they're like, oh, so-and-so's going to come to the Lakers, it's so easy. Like, no, you guys must have forgot when LeBron came. There was no one here. No one wanted to come.
0: That's a good call. Hey, thanks, my friend. It's great to talk to you. Best of luck going forward to you, man. Thanks, Winston. That opens up your line at 415, or excuse me, at 310-840-4910. 310-840-4910.
2: I got that. Did everybody hear that beep in the background? Let's go to,
0: is he gone? You just gave me a never mind.
2: I know.
0: No? What you just texted me, no? Okay.
2: All right, here's what we'll do. We're up against it. I'm going to get everybody through when we come back, right? We'll do this to the top of the hour. I'm going to get everybody through. A bunch of people are waiting. You've been so incredible tonight in waiting. I'm sorry. We'll get through things faster as we come back, but let's do it. Let's finish up with We Should Be Talking About Blank. A bunch of people on the line, and I promise to get through to you, so let's do it. 310-840-4910. We'll get through next. Thanks for joining us, late night version or early morning version of Sports Night right here on Westwood One Sports and the Westwood One Sports app.
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19: Rain chances return late tonight with some heavier rain in some of our southern counties, but that leads into a warm Sunday tomorrow with isolated showers throughout the afternoon. Stay prepared though. Come Monday and Tuesday, we're drying out, but that heat is turning its way up. I'm your 10 weather impact meteorologist, Lily Aldrich, with 97.1 The Fan.
2: Be talking about blank. We'll finish up the hour on it, and we'll be a little bit shorter than we normally are just because we want to get through everybody. Everybody's been waiting. Everybody's been patient, so really appreciate that. Having a great time tonight, as always, on a Saturday night / Sunday morning. John Lund with you. Will is here producing the program. Alex is here running the program. We don't check in on Will because he's been here like 96 straight hours or something like that. I think he's setting a Guinness Book of World Records of radio shows. Hey, dude, you good? Everything's good?
20: Oh, yeah, we're kicking.
2: Okay.
20: Like, I'm curled up under the desk, and I just cut the mic on and off whenever I need to. I got a pillow and everything.
2: Very nice. All right. So, look, we're good. We're good. We're taking care of our guy, Will, making sure everything's good. All right. Let's jump out to the lines. Let's go to Knoxville. Let's go to Johnny. Johnny Knoxville. John in Knoxville. Thanks for joining us on SportsNight. John, thanks for waiting. How are you?
21: Good, good. Fellas, I just want to do a little public service announcement and help you guys out tonight.
2: Sure.
21: Because I'm a caller. I think it's a national show. Is that correct?
2: Yes, sir.
21: So the Lakers, nobody cares. LeBron, no.
2: Okay.
21: Barbecue in Arlington, Texas, no. Nobody cares. Who's going to Texas? It's freaking July. I'm 14.
22: Oh, hold on. Knuckles, give me a smoke.
21: On Wednesday, I'll be 14. And not to be Mr. Negative. Yeah, no.
2: I told you. You never know. No, we're okay with Mr. 14. Negative. We had a Mr. Negative, and he stopped calling. I don't know what happened. So, we like to even the playing field. We're good with negative. Yeah. Either way.
21: You know, yeah. Barbecue in Arlington, I don't think so. Stoppage time, please stop calling. And finally, Mr. Positive, I am positive I don't want you in my body, soul, mind. I don't want you near my children, and I'm pretty sure you should not be within 500 feet of a school. So I just wanted to say all the things that you guys probably were saying in your breaks when you're doing it, and let you know we're all for you. Come on, callers, step it up a little bit.
2: There you go. There's John in Knoxville. I like it. I like it. He didn't say he was Mr. Negative. I don't know. We have a caller that's Mr. Realistic. But we'll call John in Knoxville Mr. Negative for tonight. We have no issue with that. Like I said, we like to even the playing field. It doesn't have to be somebody that, you know, doesn't have to be all positive all the time. We like everybody.
23: This is for John right here. This is for John.
24: When you look into the darkness, when the nighttime falls upon you, I'm right next to you.
2: That is a little creepy. I'm not going to lie to you. Let's go down to Miami. Love Miami. Let's go to Mario in Miami. Mario, welcome. Go right ahead.
25: Hey, how's it going, brother? First and foremost, man, great show. I have two things for you real quick. Do you personally think that soccer isn't where it's supposed to be yet in this country? Because it isn't played in the inner cities or in that hard working middle class?
2: I think like that this
25: the
2: freak, you know, when people say
25: come out of those inner cities.
2: Yeah. When people say that soccer hasn't arrived or when will it arrive in America, I think it has. I mean, I think this is as popular. Will it get more and more popular? I hope so. I enjoy it. I like going to it. Is it ever going to be? See, this is where I think people get it wrong, is that they're comping it to the NFL, which it's not going to be. They're comping it to like our big three sports. I don't know if it's ever going to be to that level, but it's an incredibly popular sport. You're in Miami, you know.
25: Yeah. Oh, yeah. It's big down here. Messi's taking over. Messi, right. When it's all said and done, we'll have a statue of him down here for sure. And real quick, brother, and then my second thing is, do you think I'm a long time, I'm a lifer, I'm a Heat fan. Do you think it's a little bit of a tinfoil hat type of situation to really think that LeBron's going to come down here? Because if we're looking at the grand scheme, he's already a billionaire. He doesn't need the money. Yeah. And Miami is, honestly, it's not a sinking ship. It's not Cleveland. It's not the Lakers. If he wants to sell off into the sunset, it's got to be in a stable organization that's already proven. You know, I'd open him with open arms. And one last thing, the Hurricanes are going all the way this year, brother. Miami Hurricanes football.
2: Mario Cristobal is doing a heck of a job there. They got to some players to replace, but Miami's been able to do that, especially at the quarterback position. As far as LeBron, I've heard some of the things. I don't know where it makes sense. Again, Miami doesn't have any cap space or anything like that. It's kind of what we just talked about with him going to Cleveland or Golden State or some of those places that are being rumored. Is LeBron going to play for $15 million, the mid-level exception for some of those teams? I don't think he is. So unless, you know, look, could they get creative? Something I don't know about. Sure, I'm not an expert on everybody's cap space, but it would take something. I would think if he was going to play nostalgia, he'd go back to Cleveland, but who knows what he's thinking. Really, it's amazing that there hasn't been a lot of leaks in that whole thing. He must have a tight group around him that's not saying anything, because it's really not, hasn't been talked about a whole lot for one of the greatest players, whatever you want to say. Is he better than Jordan? Whatever. Is he on a Mount Rushmore? Whatever. I just know he's one of the greatest players of all time, and for nothing to leak out so far, it's pretty impressive. Let's go to Michigan. That's where Bob is. Hi, Bob. Welcome. Go right ahead.
0: Hey, I noticed a disturbance in the forest. About the night before last, after the Tiger game, my Westwood One affiliate become a Fox affiliate, and it has been since, and I memorized your phone number, so I called to find out what the heck's going on. Are you guys missing an affiliate in Northern Michigan?
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2: Okay, we'll check into it, because I'm familiar with Detroit. I worked in Detroit years and years ago, like 97 won the ticket. I know that we're on there, but I don't know Northern Michigan. If you hold on the line, we can find out something for you. I'm not sure what happened to the affiliate up there.
0: Okay, I got to tell you one thing.
2: We'll find out. Yeah, go ahead.
0: This station doesn't take call-ins, but it does have a lot of sports flashes, gives you a lot of scores and updates. And because there's no call-ins, I never have to listen to Mr. Positive. Whenever he comes on, I turn down the radio. A lot of times I forget to turn it back on. I think he's beyond creepy. He's disgusting. And then you bring out a minor child right after him and all talk about him. And I don't know if it's a job for the FCC or Child Protective Services, but see you guys.
2: Okay. Hey, look, it's not for everybody. I understand that. I mean, I don't think we did anything. Raphael calls out of Chicago. We just asked about him. We made a couple of jokes. It's not for everybody. I understand. It opens you up at 310-840-4910. Let's go to Dan in New Jersey. Hi, Dan. Welcome.
1: Yo, what's going on, brother? How are you?
2: Hey, man. Good. How are you?
1: Good. Listen, I wish last week you would have done this story a little bit earlier, but in your last call, you mentioned the Uber Eats driver that got caught, you know, peeing on the lady to the side of the south.
2: Josina Anderson sent that out. Yeah.
1: Yeah, bro. I'm an overnight Uber driver, man. So, like, I feel for this woman. My girl, you know, like, it's tough out here at night trying to find a place to use the restroom, man. You got to find a dark road, no cars around. Right. You know, it could be rough out here, bro. But one other thing, Mr. Positive, is he a little creepy? Yeah. Do we really care? No. Like, it's entertainment for all of us, man. Like, he's got everybody calling. He's obviously entertaining somebody in some way that they're all calling up about it.
2: Yeah.
1: And right. And one last thing, if you want to get back at somebody, I got this from a passenger, so if you want to get back at somebody and not in a super mean way, just to get back at them, what you can do is you can find a port-a-john. You put their number on it.
2: Unbelievable. Thanks, Dan in New Jersey. Appreciate it.
23: How about that?
2: You know, I would have never thought that was a discussion point on the show. But there you go.
23: Yeah.
2: And finally, let's finish up with this. One of our friends, Super Racine in Detroit, will save the best for last before we go to the last hour of the show. Super, go right ahead. Thank you for waiting, my friend. We appreciate it. The stage is yours.
3: Man, I tell you, I get no enthusiasm like Mr. Positive, bro. You just like, whatever, it's just Super.
2: I just said save the best for last. I just said save the best for last.
3: Well, yeah. Anyway, John, I appreciate you. United States of America, can you smell what Super Racine is cooking? It's a 5-star cuisine of logic and intelligence and entertainment. Word to the Rock. Now let's get to the NBA and the NFL right quick. Starting with the NBA. Sure. Is it just me or am I really tripping? Is it just me or are other people longing for Magic Johnson to be back in the NBA in some type of executive role, maybe working with Pat Riley over there to bring over LeBron and get some rings and rings and more rings? But let me get to the point of the NBA. Got a lot of trades going on. There are three people I want to see get rings, and I don't know, maybe they can make it happen together or separately. One is LeBron, KD, and Kyrie. Now, LeBron, if the Lakers know what's good for him, which that goofy GM over there, I don't think he really does, so he's probably going to mess it up because Magic Johnson's not over there to help him, which is Rob Pelinka. Okay, so if he stays on with the Lakers and Rob Pelinka doesn't do something stupid like run him away, because LeBron is this close probably to checking out on Rob Pelinka, because this guy's he's no Magic Johnson. He's an assistant GM. So if LeBron, the only reason why LeBron probably would stay over there, like you were saying, he's not going to take $15 million. Now, if another team wants to offer him $30 million, meet him halfway, he'll probably be out of there if he can get a ring over at Miami or something like that. Now, what kind of suggestion would I give LeBron? I'll say, yes, take lesser money. You won't.

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1: Even if he goes over to Miami, even greater. So him and LeBron over, it's a lot of different possibilities. Where does Kyrie fit into this whole scenario? Can Kyrie get over to the Lakers? Possibly. I don't think Kyrie is going to sit over there in Dallas. So either he can get over to the Lakers, Miami, or Boston. I want to see one of those three guys get a ring or two or those two. And then now I want to talk NFL. If you want to comment on what I said, so be it.
2: Hey, Super, I got to jump, man. I apologize. We're coming up against the top of the hour, and this is the only time I got to make sure I get out on time or else they're going to cut me off. So, look, your NBA thought is absolutely great. I'm going to talk about it at the top of the hour, and then we'll reset all the topics of the night. We appreciate it. You took over the show incredibly well, as you always do. I always am appreciative of that. Great job on We Should Be Talking About Blank. And a great way to finish up all the calls. It is Sports Night. Thanks for joining us. John Lund with you. Alex is here. Will is here. The final hour of the program. And we will finish strong as well. Only here on Sports Night on Westwood One Sports. And, of course, the very downloadable Westwood One Sports app.
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6: Final hour of the program. 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And you ask yourself, why should I do that? 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All the shows, and you can listen to them anytime, even if the affiliate apparently has taken Westwood One Sports away. You can just listen to us anytime, like the guy who was so glorious in the last hour, who was getting angry, who thought we were weird. But anyway, I digress. So that's the best way to do it, Westwood One Sports app. Make sure that you are downloading that. So if you're listening that way, thank you very much. You can be listening on Sirius XM 375 and hundreds of radio stations across North America. I don't know if we did we have a Canadian caller tonight. That might be a first that we didn't have a Canadian caller tonight. I'm looking at the old, I missed out. That's on my fault because there were some people holding from Canada. So I'm sorry to my Canadian friends tonight, but hundreds and hundreds of radio stations across the country, however you're listening. Thank you. Thank you. Thank you. John Lund with you as I am every Saturday night / Sunday morning. It is 11 o'clock on the West Coast, 2 a.m. on the East Coast. We appreciate you hanging out with us. Will is here. Alex is here. Will is producing the program. Alex is keeping us on the air, which is amazing. Just checking in with Will because he's on his, honestly, like, 12th, 14th, something straight hour. Will, you good? Everything's fine? Everything's wonderful? Make it through the final hour? I think Will might be gone. Alex, is Will gone?
7: Did we lose him?
6: I think he might have left. I think he just went,
7: Let me check my Will radar right now. Let me see if he's under
6: the desk. We'll check it. It's no big deal. If he needs a break, there's no problem. We like to do that. Lots of things that we have not discussed, and I wanted to reiterate. Thank you for all the great calls tonight. We officially opened things up about an hour ago. We do this thing in the third hour of the program, and we're around here, of we should be talking about blank, and it was a rousing success. So thank you for that. Big story still continues to be, even though they didn't play tonight and will not until Wednesday, the U.S., and we saw this, the path to the World Cup final, Bosnia and Santa Clara, which is Northern California, round of 16. Again, if this all holds and the favorites win, then you start getting into some tough stuff. Number 10, Belgium in Seattle. Then it gets really difficult. Number 3, Spain in L.A. Semifinal would be number 1, France in Dallas. And we've had some great calls from Dallas tonight. And then the final would be Messi and Argentina, number 2 in New Jersey. So if the U.S. is to win this thing, starting after Bosnia, which is number 61 in the country, they'd have to beat 10, 3, 1, and 2. I'm no soccer expert. Alex knows a heck of a lot more than I do about it, but that would not be easy. I mean, that would, if they won that, oh my God, Like, you want to talk about, because we talk about this and we ask this question, when is soccer going to arrive? When is soccer going to arrive? I wrote a couple of weeks ago for Yahoo that this is what soccer's arrival looks like to me. And I am certainly, and we've talked about this, I am a conspiracy theorist. So I do believe that we may be getting some calls. It is good for soccer. It's almost like, you know, the Knicks win the championship. It's good for the NBA that the number one market in the country gets a championship. It's really good if a bunch of kids from the U.S. say, geez, we won the World Cup or came close to it, and, you know, I want to play soccer. And lots of times in our country, we've talked about this. I played soccer for years and years. I was on a travel team. It doesn't mean it was any good, but I played quite a bit. And then at some point, you go, okay, I'm going to play football. I'm going to play baseball. I'm going to play basketball. It would be great if some of these kids would stick with soccer and we could see exactly what we could do. So, look, I think soccer has arrived. I don't think we have to ask that question anymore. I think it's been a rousing success. But we talked about this a little bit earlier. When you're talking about how far can they go, I still think a couple more wins for the U.S. would cement the U.S., and I think a lot of kids would take notice. And we always talk about this question, what will it mean? What will the ramifications be? Will people play more? Will people be interested more? Yeah, I think the more success, because I think this is how our country works, the more success we have, and if we became a power at this, I think the one reason that it has come around to being slow, I just mentioned some of the other sports that we have that other countries don't, but the other side of it is we're a front-running country. We want to see winners, and if we won at a really high level like the women do, the women are absolutely amazing. I think they're number two in the world, and we'll see that in 2027, but if the men won at a really high clip, I think we would have a bunch of interest. So these are, I'm not going to say critical, but I will say important games for the U.S., at least the last couple, because as we discussed before, I think if they got to a round of 16 and maybe even a round of 8, something like that would probably be the best they could do. I think that's a very daunting task to think they could go further than that, but I think that would turn a few heads, and I think people would think it was great. And, you know, we had a caller earlier from Dallas talking about, hey, you know, I'd really like to go to the games, and it does. When you hear stuff like that, you get bummed, because I think all of us, or most of us, the reason why we fell in love with sports at some point, I'm not saying it was the beginning of it, but at some point, you know, our mom, our dad, a family member, whatever the case may be, a friend, whatever the case, is that you went to a game and that kind of cemented it for you, right? I can remember the games I went to. I remember being small, watching, you know, and being like, okay, seeing this live, I mean, seeing it on TV is great, but seeing it live, but it's so crazy, the numbers, and I talked about this before, the corporate fat cats and the, you know, those are the people that they want in the stadiums now. You know, Joe's six pack and average people, they're like, whatever. You know, the prices are absolutely outrageous. And believe me, if you got the money, you can get in, but it's a very exclusive club anymore. So I wish more people could go. You know, I wish more people could experience it, because especially soccer. I think we had somebody say this a little bit earlier on in the show, which is, look, NFL, when it comes to the fall, we tailgate pretty well. When it comes to college football, certainly certain pockets of our country more than others, especially in the SEC, and you look at places like Ole Miss and so forth. I mean, they know what they're doing when it comes to tailgating, but we don't take over like what we're like when the Scottish came into town and they went into Boston and we, you know, were the Netherlands the other day. I mean, it's a sea of orange. Like, I mean, they're not messing around. Like they come into our country and it's like they take over cities. It's like an army of people who are just like, they're just on a different level. I mean, it's just been a lot of fun, this whole thing. But go back to the beginning of this whole thing. Will it mean anything? Will it lead to anything? I mean, we really have to win it. The U.S. has to win at a really high level, I think, for it to have an impact where kids say, you know what, I'm going to play soccer. Or yeah, I'm going to, you know, I'm going to be really into it. I'm going to, you know, will it ever be to that level? I don't know. But as we sit here right now, it's a lot of fun. That's all I know. Alex, would you like to opine? I'm sure I'm missing a lot there, but I mean, it to this point, I don't know how it could have gone, how it could be going much better. I'm just looking at it as a whole, not just from a U.S. standpoint, but
7: Ryan,
6: a rousing success has been the World Cup so far with most of the games in the U.S.
7: That was eloquently said, and I agree with you completely, and I would say that now is the biggest time for the soccer, because I believe here it is right time, right place. USA is exactly where they need to be, in the position they have to be, in the bracket position they should be, with the team they need to have to make something happen. And so, yeah, does a round of 32 sound like it's possible? Yes. Does a quarterfinals? Sure. Does a semifinals? Quite possibly. And you said, when will it change here? If we were to beat Spain, right? Belgium's a great team. Bosnia has some sleepers, but beating Spain, like a world-known power with a country where that's the biggest sport they play, that to me would cataclysmically launch us into the top fourth position, I believe, here in sports, and now that's where the funding comes in. So now you have these big-time investors, moguls, people with money. They're like, okay, Messi's in Miami. I see how Miami is on fire. We had a caller who literally said from Miami that they're going to build a statue for him. We finally have that figure we needed. Beckham tried to do it. Zlatan tried to do it. We've had so many players come here to try, but Messi is that player. He's the one here. We get the win. We make a far deep run. Now you have these investors saying, guess what? We'll have kids start to come up in this, like, let's just say the U12 team for US, U14, etc. And rather than like these foreign countries or these Premier Leagues, La Liga, etc., picking up like Pulisic or Balogun from us because they can afford them, now we're here and our MLS teams can say, hey, guess what, Pulisic? We'll give you 100 mil for 5 years. We'll give you 80 mil for 4 years. And now the money's there, so the players are now encouraged to stay here. We can have the top athletes saying, you know what? From a longevity standpoint, yeah, I'm not going to get hit like a Mack truck on every down play in football. I'm not going to have like these crazy different type of league schematics and the body tension in NBA where I could just take a wrong step and there goes my hammy or anything else. Soccer is one of the most long-standing sports. It's the healthiest sport you can play, the most fun sport, and the best part about it is, too, you play for a world team. I mean, I know like we have the Olympics, like you said, so playing for basketball, that's pretty cool. I mean, people get into it when it happens, but John, the World Cup? This is a 100-year-old thing that's been going on with FIFA. So imagine kids now that are 14, the money's invested now. Now they're 18. We could have our own Yamal in 4 years for the 100th year of World Cup. Like, I don't see anything better than now for us. And if people like still don't believe in it, just watch what happens after this World Cup. I'm telling you, John, the money's going to flow. I feel it.
6: And look, that's, you bring up a great point, which is, that's where everything comes from. I mean, everybody talks in these glowing ways about, you know, certain things, but it's, look, when things get funded, that's when things change. Yes. And you're right. And these kids are watching this whole thing going, okay, I want to be that. But it's hard because, like you said, who are the examples and who are the, you know, the guys they're looking up to, and where you got to win. I mean, that's chicken or the egg thing. You got to win, and then they'll fund out things. And like you said, then they can stay here, and then it'll become a different story. But it does come down to to funding. So Bosnia in Santa Clara in the round of 32. Again, this is just if everything goes to plan. Belgium in Seattle would be the round of 16. Then it gets really, really tough. Spain and LA in the quarters. Semi would be France and Dallas. And if they were to get that point, then you'd get Messi in Argentina and New Jersey. By the way, a few years ago, this was awesome. Not at the time. But I'm traveling on a train, and the train breaks down, and we have to be in Belgium when it does break down.
7: What?
6: And we're like, okay, well, I guess we're just gonna have to find a place to stay tonight. And let's just say the rumors of Belgium having great beer, yeah, very nice. And then we were supposed to catch a train really early in the morning because they're like, okay, well, we'll give you a ticket to this train, and you got to be, I think, on the train at like 7:30. Yeah, we overindulged in the beer in Belgium, and of course, missed that train. So,
7: well, you know what that means, though. Then you have the Belgian waffles.
6: It was amazing. It was a total non-planned stop, and you know, we're taking the train all across Europe, and so we're really bummed at the time, and we're like, oh man, we're not, you know, we got to stay in Belgium, but then we thought, well, let's go drink a bunch of beer and see if it's as good as they say it was. We overindulged. We hopped around to different bars. And you know, that's what's amazing is certain countries absolutely love us. They do there. Certain countries, you know, you go to France and that is true. They're just looking at us like, you guys are trash. Yeah, get out of here.
7: That's true.
6: But it was a good time. We had a good time and we did not make the, I think it was like a 7:20 train or something the next day.
7: You're crazy.
6: Yeah, didn't. looked next to me and picked up my phone and went, oh, but it was all right. It was worth it. It was a good time.
7: So anyway, cool. Thought
6: I would tell a short story about Belgium. It was a good time. John Lund with you. Will is here. Alex is here as well. Is Will back with us? Will, you good? Everything good?
0: Oh, we're straight.
7: He's back.
0: We're good to go.
6: Okay. Just checking.
0: I'm good.
6: You got any European stories? Got any European stories to tell?
0: Dude, I haven't left the East Coast.
6: What?
7: Really?
0: I got some traveling to do.
6: We got to get him some tickets. Yeah, we got to get you going.
0: Oh, yeah. But Alex is going to fly me out to Cal.
7: Oh, yeah. Say less, bro. I got
6: you.
7: Dude,
6: Will would absolutely play in Cal. I mean, he would work. He would work, man.
7: Yeah, I can see it.
6: He looks like he's He's got a SoCal look about it, man.
7: Okay, well,
6: you take him around, and it would be good. Got to take him to the beach. Gotta, you know,
7: oh,
6: you
7: get him. Yeah. Will, I'll just tell you this. I'm going to tell the Kardashians they can't use my plane next week. I got you, okay?
8: Deal.
7: Chloe's going to have to find another way around. I got you.
6: Sorry, Chloe. Yeah. It's just, that's not going to
7: I'm
6: going to
7: take you longboarding, then we're going to go surfing.
6: Love it. We have a good time. We have a good time. All right. Will has been here about 20 straight hours. So please show him some compassion. But he's, as always, doing an amazing job. We'll get into a little bit. I said I promised I would do this. We're going to do a little bit of the a little bit of NFL. Even though it is the slowest time of the year, there's two major stories in the league. But I want to focus on this one about Brandon Ayuk, just because I know Brandon Ayuk a little bit. I covered the 49ers for a lot of years. And I want to give you a little bit of insight into this story because, to me, it's completely wild. We're going to play. We cleaned up the audio. It's wild audio. And he's, if you're not staying up on the story, 49ers wide receiver injured a knee. The Niners actually gave him a contract, a top 10 contract for a wide receiver after he had a great year. And it was just one of the strangest things. I'll tell you a little bit about it because I've covered that training camp that year. And then all of a sudden, everything is flipped. And beyond the things that he's been saying and certain things he's been doing, I think today was the topper because he took shots at general manager John Lynch, who at one time he was very close with. He took shots at Kyle Shanahan, the head coach, which, as I said, Kyle was the guy who ran up the stairs, if you don't know the story, and said, nope, don't trade Brandon Ayuk, and wanted to keep him around. And then they signed him to the deal. But everything has flipped since that point, and it is one of the strangest stories in all of the NFL. And since we are at a slow point in the NFL schedule and the offseason, which the NFL, as we all know, is a 12-month-a-year thing. It's not; they don't really have off time. They don't really have an off season because they have got this thing down to perfection. But if there is one, it is that 40-day period between the last OTAs, not OTAs, the last camp, and right before training camp, and we are careening quick towards it. Today is, depending on where you are, either the 27th or the 28th. So we're only a few weeks from training camps actually opening, and it feels like Seattle just beat New England in the Super Bowl in Santa Clara. But we are quickly getting towards that point, and there are two major stories, but one of the ones that I want to focus on next is this Brandon Ayuk story because it's really crazy. We'll do that. And then we got Lund's Last Call, five things you got to know before you get out of here tonight / this morning so you can be a productive member of society. We'll do that at about 40 minutes past the hour. Thanks for joining us. Late night version of Sports Night on Westwood One Sports and the Westwood One Sports app.
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6: We appreciate the late night or early morning version of Sports Night on Westwood One Sports, Westwood One Sports app, depending on where you are. I was going to say in this great country, but our friends up in Canada as well. So thank you for hanging out with us. Lund's last call in about 20 minutes. Great stuff. Let me double check to see what's going on. We're going to talk about this crazy Brandon Ayuk story, 49ers wide receiver, in just a second. But let me just see what we have on the docket. I know it will be worth your time to hang around. I know that. Let's see. The guy who gambled his wedding savings away. Let's see. Would you take the money and run? Norway seems to be the only country that doesn't like our food. We'll explain that as well. I got a couple other things as well. We got some really good stuff for you. It will be worth your time to hang around. All right, let me give you a little background here. If you haven't kept up on this crazy Brandon Ayuk story, it is crazy. So this starts back. I'm not going to go too long on this, but he gets drafted out of Arizona State by the 49ers a number of years ago, and he gets in Kyle Shanahan's doghouse, the head coach of the 49ers. Now, Kyle is notoriously hard on wide receivers because even though he wasn't great, he was a wide receiver in college, played at at Texas. Didn't play a ton, didn't catch a ton of passes, but he fancies himself as obviously an offensive coordinator. His dad, Mike Shanahan, was one of the originators of the current offensive craze that is kind of a Shanahan-style offense, and then he kind of refined it a little bit with a lot more motion and so forth. But when Brandon Ayuk came to the 49ers, he wasn't overly disciplined, and he got a little bit into the doghouse of Kyle Shanahan, and then he figured things out, became a great receiver. Kyle demands blocking out of his receivers, so a little bit of tough love, but Brandon Ayuk became a really good wide receiver with the 49ers. Culminating in the fact that the 49ers got to the Super Bowl. He made a crazy catch against the Lions and come back in the NFC Championship game. And it was well known in San Francisco. I did pre-half and post for about 15 years for the 49ers that Kyle and Brandon Ayuk had a really good, close relationship. And Kyle does with a lot of players on the 49ers. So fast forward a couple of years later, he's looking for a contract, and he does what a lot of players do. He does a hold-in. Well, I covered training camp that year, and it was really strange because Brandon Ayuk was a really popular player with his teammates. That part wasn't strange, and they're all defending him. He's, you know, they understand that he's got to try to go get his money. But he was out on the field a lot pre-practice. He couldn't practice because, you know, he wasn't he didn't have a contract. So, but you could see him out on the field a lot before the practices would start, and he would be talking to John Lynch, their general manager, and he's dapping him up and dancing around to some of the music that was being played before games on the field, and so you could see him there. But again, he wasn't making himself available to the media because he didn't have to, because he wasn't signed and he wasn't participating. But it was well known, too, that he was close with Kyle, and you'd see him out there hugging in training camp, even though he didn't have a deal. And then things got a little bit contentious, and they weren't as friendly, and you saw Brandon Ayuk a little bit less. But if you don't know the story, at the last minute, you know, they were going to trade him to Cleveland. He said no. They were going to trade him to New England before, obviously, New England got good. He said no. There's a number of teams that they tried to trade him to, but he had to sign an extension with those teams, and so he had the power to say no. At the last minute, they were going to try to trade Brandon Ayuk to the Pittsburgh Steelers, and Kyle Shanahan's office is downstairs. John Lynch's office is upstairs, and he had caught wind that Lynch was talking to the Steelers that morning, and Kyle Shanahan ran up the stairs and said, let's give Brandon this deal. He's a top 10 receiver in this league, and we're going to, you know, I don't want him to trade him. So the 49ers say, okay, we won't. They gave him a contract that was about $30-plus million a year, a lot of money up front, and that was that, right? Well, Brandon Ayuk hurts his knee, tears it up, and then he's got to rehab everything. And we didn't see Brandon around a lot, and some things started to that were kind of weird started to be talked about, and he wasn't showing up for his rehabilitation. And look, in the NFL, you don't have to rehab with the team if you don't want to, but you got to check in every once in a while so that the team knows what's going on with you. That's kind of a standard procedure. Most players do rehab within the vision of the team because they want to make sure that you're doing what you're supposed to do and you're coming along. But Brandon, it wasn't that Brandon just wasn't rehabbing or rehabbing with someone else or anything. He just stopped communicating with the organization. The organization would try to call him, try to get a hold of him, and he ghosted him. That was it. And it started to get weird, and so the 49ers gave him multiple ultimatums to say, we need you to check in, we need you to do this, we need you to do that. And he blew through all the stop signs. So the 49ers, as they can, voided all the money, voided all the guarantees. But remember, he wasn't showing up for work. I'm not trying to take the side of the man. I'm just simply saying he stopped showing up for work. And so the 49ers, after, again, they didn't just do this right away. After a number of times, a number of ultimatums, we need you to check in. We need you to, where are you in the knee rehab, everything else. He should have been back. Last season, everyone was talking about, well, he's going to be back after 6 games, 8 games, 10 games. But there was no communication whatsoever. So the 49ers take the money back. They could do that via the NFL Players Association, through the contract, all those kind of things. And then all of a sudden, things start to come out that Brandon Ayuk is upset, and he starts to do social media. And it's no secret that he wanted to go play with Jaden Daniels with Washington because they were teammates before Daniels went to LSU. He was at Arizona State. He and Brandon Ayuk were teammates there. They're very close. And so he started to do interviews, podcasts, things like that, saying he wanted to go to Washington. And the 49ers obviously didn't appreciate that. That didn't work. And so he started to do more and more outrageous things, culminating in today. So sorry, it took a long time to get here, but it culminated in today/yesterday, depending where you are on the globe. of Brandon Ayuk coming out with this. Now, again, we had to do a lot of beeps and we had to do a lot of editing. Shout out to Will on this whole thing. But the premise of this is John Lynch, who's very well respected in the league, Hall of Fame player, played the right way, broadcaster, has been a very good general manager for the 49ers. And like I said, he was close with Brandon Ayuk. Brandon Ayuk was close with Kyle Shanahan, who got him the contract, basically. Nobody really knows what has flipped this guy. But I think he's on a reserved list in which the 49ers don't have to do anything. He's not taking up a roster spot. They're not paying him any money. And so because he's acted in such an irrational way, I think that the 49ers have dug their heels in even more to say, look, we're not going to get you to the Commanders. And he constantly in these videos is, I'm going to the Commanders. And so I don't know what the ramifications within the league, but today I think he did his most aggressive way to try to get off of this list and get traded, but I don't think that's going to work. I think it's going to backfire on him. So he starts taking shots at John Lynch and Kyle Shanahan. And like I said, there's going to be some beeps and things. So I'll explain if it doesn't make sense at the end of this whole thing. But the man he's talking about, the white guy that shows up at his house and all this, is John Lynch. And then he starts taking shots at Kyle Shanahan, who at one point they were very close. So here's today's latest from still current wide receiver for the 49ers, Brandon Ayuk. He's trying to get cut and obviously wants to get to the Washington Commanders where Jaden Daniels is.
9: General manager going to pull up to my house. Oh, weirdo. Like, bro, don't pull up to my house uninvited, boy. Shit, it ain't safe. The f***. But I knew his ass was going to do it. So I'm looking at my camera, my front door camera. I see a big old white boy, white man, former NFL safety. And I'm like, oh, hell no. Nah. And I know my wife is about to be back home soon. So I had to call my wife and say, it's a big ass white man at the house. I don't know what he's doing over there. He was not invited. Creepy. So if you on your way home, just spin the block a few times, because I don't know what bro on. Like, weird. The same general manager that tried to run me down and come apologize for his head coach, because his head coach got a temperament of a toddler.
6: That's all we could really play for you. This went on for about 3.5 minutes, and that was the cleanest part we could play for you with just a few beeps on there. But essentially what he's saying is John Lynch showed up at his house, tried to knock on his door and talk to him because Brandon Ayuk has, for many months, has ghosted the 49ers. They have no idea. And it's not that they want him back. They don't. They've been very adamant in saying he's played his final down with the 49ers, but I think they're trying to just sit down with him and say, look, let's figure this out and we can get you on your way. But, you know, we need to have a conversation first. Like I said, he called Kyle Shanahan a bleeping toddler. They were very, very close at one point. Even when they were working out their contract, he was out there and he's dabbing up Kyle Shanahan and his arm around him during training camp, as I saw. Just a really weird situation. And calling Lynch creepy is quite ironic because he's just gone off the rails. And look, I don't know if it's just he's acting this way because he figures the crazier he gets, finally they'll just get sick of it and cut him. I think the opposite is going to be true because he's been so disrespectful to the organization. They're like, dude, you can rot on this list. We're not paying you. You're not taking up a roster spot. We're not going to just hand you to Washington. But then here's the other side of Washington. If you're a Commanders fan, you want this guy on your team. He's crazy. I mean, here's the one thing, and we all know this in personal relationships. Like, there could be this person that you're really into, right? They're beautiful and this and that, but it gets really ugly when they act a certain way and you're like, God, I used to be attracted to that person. I always wanted to be with that person. And now it's like, they're genuinely crazy. I don't know. Like, if I'm Washington right now, you know, Adam Peters used to be the general manager of Washington, used to be the assistant general manager to John Lynch. And so the reason first and foremost is he wants to play with Jaden Daniels, but Adam Peters was instrumental in drafting him. When they drafted him in the first round with the 49ers, they actually moved up in the draft to draft him. So Adam Peters knows him. He knows him back in his 49ers days. And if I'm Adam Peters and I'm watching this kind of stuff, I'm going to myself, really? Like, he's talented, don't get me wrong, but this isn't Justin Jefferson. This isn't Puka Nacua. This isn't JSN. This isn't the kind of talent this guy has. He's good. But he didn't play all of last year with a knee injury. He didn't play a lot of the season before with an injury. And I use this term all the time on the show. It's called talent versus tolerance. If you're talented enough, we'll tolerate a lot. Is this guy talented enough to tolerate this kind of behavior? To just completely, he's at the end of the, he's just like, I'm calling out the general manager. I'm calling out the head coach. Kyle Shanahan, whatever you want to say about John Lynch, he's a Hall of Fame player who, and I know him a little bit, he's very well respected. I've never heard him say a bad word about anybody. I mean, he, you know, don't get me wrong. I know he doesn't love anybody, but he's kind of the good cop to Kyle Shanahan's bad cop. But Kyle and Brandon Ayuk were close at one point. I have no idea where this flipped. They gave him the money. They took it away only because he stopped showing up for work. Hey, we want you to show up. We want you to know where are you in this rehab process? Ghosted him. He shows up at your door. Like, I get it. Nobody likes to open their door anymore. He's looking through going, why is John Lynch standing at my doorstep? Because you won't return calls, because you won't return texts, because you ghosted the organization. They don't want you back. They just want to figure out how to get out of this whole situation. So anyway, one of the strangest stories I've ever seen. And I probably 20 times I've interviewed the guy, training camps. If I had to pick like 25 49ers and said, okay, this happened with one of the 49ers, he'd be almost the last guy would say that. Fairly soft-spoken, nice guy. Never in any interview I ever talked to him about, never caused any waves. Was a very popular player within the locker room. Players liked him. And now you're hearing guys like, you know, George Kittle going, like, at this point, they're all like, can't handle this guy. But it's not hurting the organization because it's not taking up a roster spot and he's not costing him any money. And he thinks the crazier, either he is crazy, but what I speculate is that he just is acting crazy to get out of there. And I think the crazier he acts, the more the 49ers just dig their heels and go, hey, you know what? Until we have to release you, we're not releasing you. They're playing Washington this year. The earlier he gets to Washington, if Washington indeed is as interested as Brandon Ayuk makes it out to be, the more he's going to learn the playbook, the more effective he can be. But the Niners are like, we're playing you this year, man. At the last possible minute, we'll release you. And not only that, from a competitive standpoint, just from a standpoint of like, we don't like you and we're not going to help you. Why would we do that? And Ayuk's strategy clearly is, I'm going to act nuts so that at some point you have to release me and we'll see. Because they're playing a game of chicken now. High stakes. Anyway, there you go. That's the story on Brandon Ayuk if you haven't kept up on it. It's crazy. All right. It is time. Well, it'll be time in a few minutes. For Lund's Last Call, we got five things that, so you can be a productive member of society. A couple of these I've got links to, and I don't even remember what they were. I know Norway doesn't like our food, and everybody else does. Take the money and run. I sound like I'm on like Jeopardy or something. These are the stories. And the guy that is upset because and doesn't take responsibility for gambling his wedding money away. I got that one for you as well. We'll give you the five things you need to know before you can be a productive member of society on now, this Sunday. We'll do it as Lund's Last Call next on Sports Night. Thanks for joining us. John Lund with you. Alex is here. Will is here as well. 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
5: From the Logan AC and Heat Services Weather Center.
15: Rain chances return late tonight with some heavier rain in some of our southern counties, but that leads into a warm Sunday tomorrow with isolated showers throughout the afternoon. Stay prepared, though. Come Monday and Tuesday, we're drying out, but that heat is turning its way up. I'm your 10 Weather Impact meteorologist, Lily Aldrich, with 97.1 The Fan.
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6: Although I'm not sad when I hear this music. I actually get fairly happy about it. Thanks for making it a great night. As always, it is Sports Night, the late night slash early morning version of it. John Lund with you. Will, Alex, will give you the five things, called Lund's Last Call, the five things you need to know before you get out of here. By the way, never fear, because here's what we do around here on Westwood One Sports, Westwood One Sports app, SiriusXM 375, all those different ways you can listen, is that... we replay like 3 hours of the show, and Alex just hangs out. I don't know. What do you do? By the way, what do you do for these 3 hours?
28: You really want to know?
6: What do you do? Yeah.
2: Just after midnight, John. Clothing is
6: maybe
2: optional.
6: I don't want to know. Yeah, it's very nice. I figured that. All right, let's do it. Let's give you the five things so you can be a productive member on this Saturday night slash Sunday. It's time for Lund's Last Call.
9: It's time for Lund's Last Call.
6: All right, with all this, with all the stories of betting, of course, Brendan Sorsby, we didn't get into that tonight slash this morning, but this is an interesting one. I'm all for personal accountability, but apparently some people are not. A man is suing a betting site after losing all the money he had saved for his wedding to gambling. The lawsuit claims he wagered more than, get this, $2 million before the site ignored signs of his addiction and made him a VIP, according to reports. And now he's suing the betting site. Like, how is the betting site supposed to know, like, okay, you lost $2 million, but their job is to make money. And, look, I understand that that whole thing of, hey, if you've got a gambling problem, got one. And well, yeah, that's not going to help. I understand that. But isn't it up to you? And by the way, here's the other thing I was thinking. If you lost all your money to have a wedding, maybe that's a sign. I'm just saying, it's less than 50-50 now in our country that weddings succeed. So maybe the betting site did you a favor. But anyway, should the gambling site, gentlemen, should the gambling site be liable in any way, shape, or form that this guy lost $2 million? Should they have alerted someone? Should they have said, hey, man, are you okay? Or do they? Is it just their job to suck up the money and too bad, dude? What do you think?
10: It's absolutely not on them.
6: Right.
10: Like, he's the one with the problem. Like,
6: clearly.
10: Yeah,
2: see, I'm on the same tone, dude. It's not like Charlie Sheen's drug lord, you know? He's not going to cut him off because he's worried about him. These guys are like $2 million in the hole. You get priority betting, baby.
6: Yeah, that's where I am. I mean, look, I get it, and they probably knew he had a problem, but their job is to make money, and I'm not sure they're going to be like, hey, you know, sorry. So, anyway. It is a little bit like the Sorsby story where he was trying to be like, you know, people were like, well, he has an addiction and a problem. And it's like, yeah, and?
2: Stay away.
6: Got to take some personal responsibility for things. Number four on the list is kind of a personal thing. Are you guys familiar with Buc-ee's? I mean, it's a gas station, but apparently it's massive. And so I live in Phoenix, and they opened their first Arizona location on Monday in Goodyear, Arizona, which isn't too far away. And by the way, Buc-ee's are coming. They're taking over the country. San Marcos, Texas, opening on August 12th. Benton, Arkansas, August 17th. Murfreesboro, Tennessee, on November 17th, 16th. So you can't, like, Buc-ee's is on fire. And you guys should have seen this. People were lined up. Miles of people were lined up at like 4 o'clock in the morning there. People had tents. This thing opened up. It went absolutely crazy. Can someone explain this to me? Like, I get it, and I've seen, you know, I saw all the footage and everything like that, but I'm like, at the end of the day, it's still a gas station. Like, really? Is that where we are as a country? All these people come piling into this Buc-ee's, and everybody was doing stories from all the local TV stations here, and it was like this huge thing, and then people are like, are you going to open up more in Arizona? Are you going to open up more? I'm like, oh my God. So what am I missing here? Anyone? Will?
10: Are you
6: familiar with Buc-ee's?
10: I am familiar with Buc-ee's, and in fact, we're going to have one built in North Carolina year from now. They're in the process of it.
6: And people are getting excited about it, right?
10: Oh, they're thrilled. They're thrilled about this. I mean, what it is, it's just, it's a gas station on steroids. It's like got a superstore with it, essentially. Like, I've never been to one. But from what I've been told, like, they have everything. Like, everything
6: it looked cool. Yeah, I guess they're well known for their brisket. And they got, I mean, the place is gigantic. It's a warehouse, basically.
10: Right.
6: And people go in, and there's all sorts of great breakfasts. And they have these things that are, again, this guy's going to get really mad from before, who's like, oh, my gosh, we got to call Child Protective Services. But they have these things called, I think they're like beaver nuts. They're called beaver nuts.
2: Whoa.
6: Because Buc-ee is a beaver. So Buc-ee is a beaver. And they have these things that I guess they're like, it's some sort of a, somebody was telling me, like almost like a Cracker Jacks kind of a thing. But they're called beaver nuts. And that's a very popular thing. The brisket is a very popular thing. Like, I'm not saying it's not good, but I was just like, I was watching the news and how people were going crazy. And they had thousands of people through there. And people like like when they opened, the doors were screaming and yelling, and I'm like, this must be amazing marketing. Because, and it is, it's different. Like you said, it's a big old warehouse of stuff, and they have everything. But I'm like, man, the end of the day, it's a gas station. Alex, do you know what a Buc-ee's is?
2: No.
6: I don't think they have them in California. They don't have them in California.
2: No, a Buc-ee's. It makes sense, though. Capitalism, consumerism, and stuff, baby.
6: It is.
2: And I can get gas.
6: It is.
2: Brisket and nuts.
6: Brisket and beaver nuts.
2: Oh, sorry.
6: Arkansas, Tennessee, Texas. Like you said, they just opened in Arizona. And
2: No way.
6: It's just, anyway, taking over. It's taking over.
2: I just need gas.
6: Make sure I'm on time here. We're close. Let's see. I was talking about, but this is crazy. Let me find this story. This is a great story. A guy named Dan had $3 in his bank account when he stumbled across an ATM glitch that gave him unlimited money. Then he spent $1.6 million in 4 months. Would you take advantage of this? Because, look, you know you're going to get caught. This guy is in Australia. And what happened is he found a banking glitch. And what essentially happened was he was a bartender. His name's Dan Saunders. And there was a technical glitch in a bank ATM system in which he found out about it somehow, that during an hour, in the middle of the night, an hour would go offline. And then because there was no connection to your bank account, you could get money from the ATM. And it, because it was offline, it never even caught up. So this guy got $1.6 million in the bank.
2: No way.
6: And then he was a bartender, he was broke, and he got up to $1.6 million, and he actually got a conscience. So he lived the high life. He was, you know, drinking and partying and buying stuff and all this kind of stuff, and then he finally said, you know what, enough's enough. He had done this for 18 months. He actually turned himself in, so he was sentenced to 18 months of community service because... No, he turned himself in, but then he got 18 months of community service. Didn't have to go to jail, and he had to pay a $250,000 in compensation. So my question would be, would you just keep on doing it once you started doing it, or would you have a guilty conscience? $1.6 million he got.
10: I mean, if you're going to do it in the first place, you may as well go big or go home. Don't stop now. Saying. I mean, don't turn back. You already done it.
6: Yeah.
2: What was his name again, John?
6: Saying. Dan.
2: Dan, you're a failure.
6: Saunders.
2: How dare you? I hope your parents fine you at community service and scold you for saying, how could you give up on this? You found the glitch in the system. You became Neo for 18 months and you tapped out? You blue-pilled? It's like you were stealing money from people. It's a bank.
6: That's a good point.
2: What's wrong with you?
6: Yeah.
2: I'm upset at Dan.
6: That is pretty crazy. Dan Saunders. And he just got a guilty conscience.
2: Yeah, just
6: saundered
2: his fortune.
6: Nobody was catching him. And I'm not saying he wouldn't have got caught. Maybe he would have. And because he turned himself in, he didn't have to go to prison. But, man.
2: Modern day Bonnie issues. And Clyde. And he blew it.
6: Number two in the Lund's Last Call of the Five. How about this? I didn't know this. Did you know that Norway shipped over food to the World Cup because they don't trust U.S. food? So for all this stuff and ranch dressing and everybody loving our barbecue and our burgers and our endless this and that and our free bread and free chips and salsa and all this kind of stuff, Norway hasn't had any of it. I'm not saying the fans haven't. The players, they shipped over food to the World Cup because they don't trust our food.
2: Good for them.
6: Hell with you, Norway.
2: Good with them.
6: Norway's my least favorite team now.
2: How dare you? Holland's my favorite striker. You take that back.
6: No, you won't eat our food?
2: I won't eat it either.
6: When you go to Mexico, they go, oh, don't drink the water. So in Norway, they're like, don't eat the food.
2: They're smart.
6: Don't eat the food. No, they're not smart.
2: Oh, what?
6: It sounds
10: a little pretentious.
6: Yeah, it does. That's exactly the word.
2: Thank you, Will. Than you.
6: Look, Will's been here 18 hours, and he just came up with the best word.
2: Will's delusional. Don't listen to him.
6: No, he's not.
2: He hasn't slept in weeks. He's been here since last week.
6: That is pretty amazing. No, you do lots of fruits, vegetables. You do the orange watermelon. Those are American, right? That's U.S. food.
2: Well, it's from a farm and from people I trust. I don't know about big corporations. I don't know about how much Big Pharma's and Bill Gates have my farmland. I don't know. I'm with Norway, okay? I'm with Norway.
6: Oh, I can't even believe you're with Norway. And finally, how about this? This is crazy. The ball that OG Anunoby tipped in to win the NBA title for the Knicks is going to auction, and they say it could fetch up to $3 million. How about that? The ball. It's a basketball. $3 million. I'm not paying that.
2: It's insane.
10: I would have kept it if I was OG. I would have tried to keep it.
6: That's a good call. That's a good call. Maybe he switched it out.
10: That's legendary.
6: Maybe he switched
10: it out.
6: Yeah, and then years from now, he's going to be like, that's a fake ball that you paid $3 million for. I got the real one. I'll sell it to you.
10: That's right.
2: See? And if

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1: Pretentious. That's the word of the night.
2: Pretentious. Yeah, see? He did an amazing job at the end, at the whole show. But I'm just saying, like, there he goes. He just nails one. Alex, as always, good time had by all, my friend. We appreciate it, even though you took the side of Holland over the United States.
3: Holland!
2: That's okay. All right. Great night. Thanks, everybody. Thanks to the whole crew. We'll continue coming up next. 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
3: 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Lines are starting to fill up at 310-840-4910. I will get out to those at John Lund Radio. You can hit me up 24-7, 365 on that. But I just came across this, and I got to ask Alex and Will about this, because everyone's excited. I realize they lost in L.A. Their circumstances, they had four players out. They had their goaltender out of that one. They didn't need to win. If you want to look at it in regular terms and you're not that versed in soccer, I understand that. Essentially, it's, you know, any sport, NBA, NFL, Major League Baseball, whatever the case may be, they had everything clinched. They had nothing to gain by winning the game. I think that it would have been great for momentum, but as far as technically, if they had gotten somebody hurt in the game, which they did in the end, then somebody would, they would have been upset and everyone would have questioned it. They didn't need to win the game. They were already set going to the next round. So they rested some players. I would have liked to have seen that, but that doesn't, I don't think, change anybody's opinion on what the U.S. team could do. So let me ask you guys this. I just saw this is the path for the U.S. if they were to win this thing. And I look, I don't know, but some people have said they could. So the round of 32, Bosnia is ranked 61st in the country. That's round of 32. They win that. They go round of 16. They play Belgium in Seattle. Love Belgium beer. Belgium is number 10. Now it gets kind of tough. Top 10 team in Belgium. Quarterfinal would be number 3, Spain in L.A. This sounds incredibly difficult. And again, this is assuming that the other teams do what they're supposed to do, which they probably won't. But let's just have some fun. Round of 16, number 10, Belgium in Seattle. Quarterfinal would be number 3, Spain in L.A. After Spain, semifinal would be number 1, France in Dallas. And then the final would be number 2, Argentina, and 1, Messi in New Jersey. So Bosnia, Belgium, Spain, France, Argentina. My question to you, both of you, is given that path, and again, assuming that the other teams take care of their business, which they may or may not do, that's just especially at the end, Spain, France, Argentina, my Lord, how far do you can realistically can the U.S. go? What do you think, Alex? I'll start with you. How far can you ask that?
4: Realistically,
3: and what would let me ask you this too? What would be disappointing versus not? You know what I mean? Like if they got to round X, what would be like? Okay, that's cool. Like, okay. Yeah, okay, that's good.
4: Okay, fair. I would say with how the cup is set up, the bracket they're into, the teams they're playing, the team they have now, and playing here at home, they should finish quarterfinals or it's a bust to me.
3: Okay,
4: and the reason why I say that. Yeah, I was going to say is because, again, Bosnia is not a top-ranked team. They're sneaky good. They have a couple strikers, and again, they can be world beaters. It's like the Goliath kind of concept as us. But the thing is that they should dominate them. And then Belgium against Senegal. I don't even know technically if Belgium is the sure shot in this from watching them play their last few games. Senegal's nasty. So technically, let's say it's Belgium. The best thing about Belgium is their goalkeeper. I think Belgian will have a good day with him. And then, as you said, Spain. I've watched Yamal. I've watched their team. There's some influx within the whole, like, organization because apparently the team's upset with the coach and how they're running certain things. And Yamal, he's 18, so this is, like, his first kind of break at the world stage. So he has kind of little jitters. So if you realistically think about it, they could make it to the semis and face France. But like I said, if they make it to quarters, I consider this a win for us because just from garnering the fandom, everybody at these games and everything we're seeing so close to home, it's a win for soccer no matter.
5: Yeah, I think I go
6: quarters too.
5: Yeah, go ahead, Will. Quarters, okay.
6: No, I don't have the expertise of Alex in this. I think I would also go quarters, especially given the buildup so far and what we've seen in these first three matches. Like, okay, we've got some stuff to work with here,
4: yes.
6: And the hype is built. And I think if they fell short, like if they lost in either of the next two matches, I think that'd be very disappointing.
4: For sure. And yeah, if you think about it this too, John, and also Will, if we were in any other position of this bracket, we would not do well. And I mean that truly. Because if you think about it, if we're in the topper part, it's like we're on the bottom of the left side. If we were on the top of that side, there's Netherlands, Germany, France. Like, dude, right. I would not want to touch any of them. And then you go to the other side, Argentina alone, England. And you have like, dude, it's insane. We're in the best possible situation. But again, it just comes down to, do they finally want it? You know, like, and I love the signs. I see the fans. Why not us? It's the best time.
5: Yeah, it's look, I'm a conspiracy theorist. It's good for
4: tell me more.
5: The World Cup that they go a little bit further. Now they can't go out there. Well, I guess they could if they wanted to, you know, the officials and whatever. But to get them to the quarters. I mean, look, who could scream and yell? Who knew anything if they lost it? Like Spain is number three, then France is number one, and Argentina is number two, and it's the top three teams in the world as long as everything stays to form, which, like I said, doesn't often do that, but you'd be the top 10 team in Belgium, and then you get to the quarterfinal. Like, again, I'm not saying I'm an expert. I'm just simply saying that because, and I said this a couple of weeks ago, and Alex really got mad at me, and I get it, but I was saying that, you know, basically this is going to end in the way that it always ends, which is we get hyped up, and then we lose a game we're not supposed to lose, and then Alexi Lalas goes on, you know, and rips us, and all, you know, rips the U.S., and all these other guys jump on board and rip the U.S. and say we're never going to do anything, and then, you know, that's generally how it ends. But I don't know. I'm a bit of a conspiracy theorist, and I think we'll probably get to the quarterfinals, and I don't think anybody can complain about that. So,
4: you know what? I also have my tinfoil hat on. Will, here's one for you, too. I will say this. I do agree with you. I think that they have set it up for victory, and it's not hard to have a ref overlook a little bit of a tug or a pull, or to maybe give in to the players flopping and believe it for himself, because the VAR system for the virtual reality replay and everything they're using is pretty much strictly for offsides, goals, and like really over-the-top fouls. But little things, the ref still has free play on that.
5: That's a good point. That's a really good point. Because not that we wouldn't have beaten Australia, but in Seattle, we got about every good call, every call you can get.
4: Every call.
5: Again, I didn't think that it was necessarily that close to a game, but it was like the Australian dudes were getting, there's, come on, man.
4: You know,
5: come
4: I feel on, like Mike. We are, John. I feel like we're SGA right now, and it's Thunder's first title we're chasing. I think we're going to get all the calls. I think it's our year to flop, baby.
5: It could be. You know what's funny? I don't know what NBA, when guys flop, I just get so upset. And then in soccer, somebody was telling me the other day, I was having a conversation with a friend, and they're like, it's just kind of baked into the pie, and you kind of just get it. It's like, you're right. It is just so much. And I think this too. I think the officials in soccer a lot of times just look at dudes like, come on, man. Because they know versed in it. Like they're watching them. They're like, come on, man. Like that, nah, we ain't buying that. Like they're not as bad. Like in the NBA, it's like, oh my God, how did you fall for that? Because they seem to fall for it more, whereas in soccer, look, dudes are diving and everything. They don't get them all, but they do a much better job than the NBA does.
4: Oh,
5: you look at guys and shake their head like, bro.
4: John, I can send you and Will a montage of these guys looking like they got sniped from the upper deck the way they fall and roll. It's incredible to watch. I'm like, you stepped on yourself. That, right? They do. Oh, of course they do.
5: They have to, right?
4: They do like, set pieces. They do passes. They do scrimmages against each other. And then they do practice their flopping. That's all they do.
5: Amazing.
6: Got to be good actor.
5: By the way, somebody just hit me up saying that the Austria-Algeria game is drunk. Is that true?
4: Is it drunk? Yeah, it was bad, dude.
5: I am watching it, but I'm trying to do a show, so I'm not looking at it too much. But a friend of mine just texted me and goes, "The Austria Algeria game is drunk." Oh, that's a great term. Like maybe it is. Maybe it is drunk. So there you go. All right, we just had to get you caught up on everything like that. If you want to talk some soccer, that is fine. We will open up the show in about an hour. If you want to talk about anything, we always do this starting the third hour of the show. But we'll take calls now. But the third hour of the show, of course, is we should be talking about blank. 310-840-4910. We've gone over some NBA. Just an amazing week as far as the moves are concerned. Giannis goes to the Heat. That is not overly surprising. Does that make them favorites in the East? I think that makes them really, really good. Although there's been talk that they might have to move Norman Powell because of it. He's one of the more underrated players in the league. A lot of people screaming and yelling. How are they going to fill out their bench? I don't know. It's Miami, and a lot of players want to go there. I mean, it's not like Pat Riley went, oh, we're going to get Giannis, and then I don't know. I mean, clearly they have a plan, so we'll see what Miami's plan is. But generally speaking, in the NBA, what happens is that, look, you get your great players, and then you worry about it. Guys will come on. I mean, the mid-level exception now is $15 million. I mean, they'll be able to figure some things out in terms of getting players. Does that top them as far as, you know, top the Knicks? I don't know. I mean, the East to me is just like it was when the Knicks started to get hot. I think it's wide open. You know, what did Detroit learn by getting knocked out? I think any team, and I've said this, that as James Harden is going to be an issue in the playoffs, I mean from a negative sense, they may get to a certain level. I've said this time and time and time again. I don't understand why the Celtics, and may, look, I don't know if you realize this, there's obviously Shams is a guy to follow. There's a couple other NBA guys that are insiders. It doesn't work as much like this in the NFL and Major League Baseball. I mean, Jeff Passan's the guy in the NFL. You look at Adam Schefter and you look at Ian Rappaport, and those are the guys that know everything. I don't know this subculture in the NBA of people who think they know, but they don't know. There's just been so many things thrown out. And unless it's Shams, I don't even pay attention.

0: what else did he have to do this year? They didn't have Jason Tatum for most of the year. Like, if you're looking at Boston's starting lineup, you're like, Jaylen Brown, Peyton Pritchard, Derek White, what else they got? And yet they had the second best record in the East. It was disappointing how they lost in the playoffs. I won't deny that. And Brad Stevens is certainly one of the better executives in all of the league. But I'm looking at Boston and I'm looking at Jaylen Brown going, he basically carried that team last year. I don't know what else he was ever going to have to do to be an MVP. But to me, and I get why Milwaukee didn't want to do, you know, they were talking to the Celtics, they were talking to the Heat apparently. I get it why the Bucks didn't just want to do a Jaylen Brown for Giannis kind of a deal with some throw-in type of things, because Giannis is a better player. I understand all those things. But Jaylen Brown's really, really, really good. And for Boston to want to move him, it's overblown. Now watch, he'll get traded in like 30 seconds. I really like him. And if I was a team, especially, you know, they'd probably try to like to get him out of the Eastern Conference if they were going to move him. But I tend to think that all that talk is overblown. Because if you're Boston and you've got the kind of fan base you do and you got a guy like Jason Tatum and you got some, you know, do they need to get deeper? Do they need to get better? Yeah, they were in on the Giannis stuff. I understand trading Jaylen Brown for Giannis, but how many players are better than Jaylen Brown right now that you can actually get, that you can actually acquire? And I tend to think that that stuff's overblown. Like some people have talked about Kevin Durant. I covered Kevin Durant at Golden State. I think at this point of his career, he is vastly overrated. He is like a dark cloud on your organization. I live in Phoenix. A lot of people are very glad that he's gone and are totally fine with what they got back in return on that kind of a deal. It's just weird. You know, they get Brooks. A lot of people are like, eh? They got the 10th overall pick. Jalen Green was injured a lot of last year. But a lot of people in Phoenix are like, no, we're good. We're good. There was like a cloud lifted off this organization. Steve Kerr, after Kevin Durant left Golden State, said his last year was one of the most difficult years he's ever had. And remember, they lost Steph Curry a number of years ago and won 15 games. He said that season was better than the last season with Kevin Durant. He's just got something about him. I like Kevin Durant. There's nothing against him. He's a Hall of Famer. He's one of the best players of all time. He's one of the best scorers, especially for his size in the history of the league. At points in his career, absolutely 100% unguardable. I'm not saying that. It's just sometimes there's just a weirdness about him. And so a lot of people were saying, well, Jaylen Brown for Durant. It's like, are you kidding me? If I was Houston, I'd do that. Like, where do I sign up for that? So I like Jaylen Brown, and I don't know if he's going to be a guy that moves. And then, of course, the big story, and we'll see. And again, there's so much confusion in the NBA about who is right, who is wrong, who's just trying to throw stuff out there so that they can get a following or go viral or whatever like that. I don't know where LeBron's going to go. He hasn't really spoken about it. All I've heard, or all I believe really, is from a financial standpoint, I don't see LeBron as a guy that says, hey, you know what, I'll take the $15 million mid-level exception. To me and you, that's a boatload of money. To LeBron James, who's a guy that's making $50 million, and to be honest, has earned all of that, whatever you think of LeBron James. I'm not saying he should take less money. I think Screamin' A. Smith said, he should take less money. I love when people say that. Just the common people say, yeah, take less money. Hey, Stephen A., why don't you take less money? Because at ESPN, they're firing people left and right. So if you took, I don't know, $5 million instead of $20 million, then a bunch of other people at ESPN could have their jobs saved. Are you interested in that? You know how much he'd scream and yell and it'd break your eardrums? To like, are you kidding me? Hell no, I'm not going to do that. I love when media members say that. Well, he could just take less money. He's got a mountain of money. He's not going to miss the money. How do you know? How do you know he's not broke? How do you know that he didn't, you know, go and put a bunch of money into some sort of investment and he doesn't have any money left? Why should he? Like, who in our world is worth X and takes Y? Most people don't. Most players don't. You can help us win. So what? I don't care about that. I want to make as much money as I can. So does everybody. So for everybody to scream and yell and say, hey, LeBron should go to Golden State for $15 million and take the mid-level, or LeBron should go to Cleveland, or, you know, whatever, take less money. Well, I would never say that. I would never say that he should take less money. What I have said in the past is, and I know it's not going to happen, it sounds silly, but I do these kind of things sometimes. It's like next year, if this is the grand finale for the King, for LeBron James, if it's the grand finale, everybody's going to make a ton of money off it. And he's going to do this last worldwide tour and all this kind of stuff. And the NBA is going to market it. And the King's last ride or whatever the heck they're going to call it. I'm sure they're going to market it. And it's going to be brought to you by some gambling site and all that. Why doesn't the NBA just say, look, LeBron, we don't care. We want you to go to the best situation for the NBA. So if it's not the Lakers, and you can see what the Lakers are trying to build here, they're trying to build what Luka had in Dallas, a bunch of 3-and-D guys, so he doesn't have to play as much D, so that he can kick it out, drive, kick, all those kind of things. He's trying to build shooters around him. LeBron doesn't fit with that. I mean, he doesn't. So wouldn't the NBA rather have LeBron in Cleveland or Golden State with the old man team or wherever the case may be? I don't care. The Clippers, because he stays in L.A.? I don't know. But it would seem to me that the league just says, look, man, whatever you get, you get. We'll make up the difference. Because you know what we're going to do? We're going to market your last year in the league, and we're going to make a boatload of money off it. So whatever the difference between the $15 million mid-level exception and whatever you normally get paid, let's say it's 50 or 60 or whatever, we'll make up the difference. Because we're going to make a lot more money than that in your last run. That's just it. They won't do it. I get that, but they should. Because if I'm him, I'm just not taking less money. And a lot of people are screaming and yelling that he should. I don't think he should. So that'll probably be the biggest story the rest of the NBA watch. He'll just go back to the Lakers and be like, I would love to see him at Golden State. I'd love to see him in Cleveland. But, you know, he'll probably just go back there, and they won't win anything, and everybody will be all angry. So there you go. All right. Had to get some of those things in there as well. A little bit of soccer talk, a little bit of NBA talk. Let's start opening things up next. People want to get into a ton of conversations. I'm looking at the board right now. We'll get into it next. Jump on 310-840-4910 is the late night version of Sports Night. John Lund with you. Will is here. Alex is here. And we'll get to your thoughts next, only here on Sports Night on Westwood One Sports and the Westwood One Sports app.
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0: Thank you for hanging out with us. Late night version of Sports on Westwood One Sports, Westwood One Sports app. We love that you're hanging out with us tonight. Before I get out to the lines, and it goes without saying that I'm sorry that you waited so long, but I appreciate you hanging out. Always have great callers. It makes the show so, so good. So 310-840-4910. Real quick, give me 60 seconds here because I was just perusing, as I often do, on social media during the breaks. Remember last week, I think we did it near the end of the show. We were talking about the nude bike ride, the naked bike ride, and I went to one in San Francisco just because I was covering it, and we thought it would be funny. It was a bit on the show. They're like, well, why don't you go down to it? And my point was is that what you envision a naked bike ride to be and what it actually is are two different things. You think it's going to be a bunch of supermodels riding bikes, you know, and laughing. And you're like, oh, yeah. It's not. It's people who are calorically challenged, maybe a little bit chubby or whatever, and maybe they shouldn't be naked bike riding. And so we got into that conversation. I hope that I didn't have anything to do with this. It says madman with face tattoo opens fire on crowd of nude bike riders in LA. What? Alex, you're in LA. Did you hear anything of this?
19: No.
0: Yeah. It doesn't look like anybody got hurt here, which is good. But
20: who did you piss off, John?
0: Yeah, don't get that angry. Yeah, don't get that angry about naked bike riders. I mean, I get it and what your expectation level may be, but you know. Gathered for the World Naked Bike Ride in LA on Saturday. I did not know it was Naked Bike Ride Day. All these cities do this. 11 a.m. in a parking lot, blah, blah, blah. Temple and Alameda streets where a large group had assembled for the annual ride, according to the LA.
20: Interesting. I wonder why I was hanging so low over there, but that makes sense.
0: It's nice when it's warm out. You know,
20: you're doing that
0: in a cold weather city. It's like you might want to stay home for that, you know.
20: You know what, Will? I think we're on to John. I think he's talking about so much to keep us away because it is attractive people there. I think I'm on to him now.
0: I'm
20: on to you.
0: Just go. No, they sent me one year because of like, you know, because I was like kind of the years and years ago, I was like the, you know, okay, he's the loopy guy. So go to the naked bike ride and report back. And it was like, oh my God, this is not. And they already knew. They're like, yeah, we know. It's not going to be good. All right. Let's get all right, enough of that. All right, let's get out to the people. 310-844-4910 here on Sportsnet, Western One Sports and Western One Sports app. Thank you for being so patient. Let's start out with our good friend Chance in Alabama. Chance, thanks for waiting. The stage is yours. Go right ahead, Chance.
19: I wait because I love the show, man. I appreciate you taking
0: the
19: call.
0: Best.
19: Hey, man, and much love to your screener, Alex, man. He gave me some words of wisdom. Really appreciate that.
0: Of course.
19: You know, I don't think LeBron James should take less money unless he wants to win another chip. If he wants to win another chip, he should do like Tom Brady. He should do like Tim Duncan. You said there's some players who took like who got X and deserved Y. There's two right there, Duncan and Brady. They did it because they wanted to win another title. But anyways, I was calling more to get on OJ. You know,
0: sure.
19: I think OJ's top five running back of all time. I'm a Bills fan, and I'm. But I mean, I don't think anyone would say he, at the very least, he's a top 10 running back of all time. And I got no problem with him not making the Wall of Fame in Buffalo. But I think there maybe need to be a rule passed or something, implemented in the league. I don't know what the where you would draw the line in the sand is. Is it murder? Is it domestic violence? Is it assault with a deadly weapon? But if you do something really, really bad after retirement, you and you're a Hall of Famer, you're a Wall of Famer, you should not be able to get on the Wall of Fame. I think there should be a new standard. Also, Brandon Ayuk, who do you think you are, bro? You're not Randy Moss trying to get on the Patriots. It's not Washington or bust, bro. I mean, you should just be trying to get on any good team with any good quarterback. I mean, what are you thinking, man?
0: Yeah, I couldn't agree with you more. And I know Brandon Ayuk. I don't know what's going on, man. I almost think it's like some sort of a mental breakdown. I hope he's okay. I mean, that's the weird thing is, like you said, it's really strange. I said this a little bit earlier on in the show. Like, I've interviewed that guy no less than 20 times. We used to go to training camp every year. He'd come down. What's up? We'd dab up. Like, when holding in a couple of years ago when he didn't have his contract, he was jumping around the field, playing with the players, high-fiving and giving knuckles to Kyle Shanahan. Like, I don't know where it went wrong. I mean, this is going to be, you know, there's going to be some sort of documentary because there always is nowadays. And we're going to find out what happened. I have no idea the fallout because the latest, and we'll play it a little bit later on the show, he is absolutely roasting John Lynch, roasting Kyle Shanahan. Like, I have no idea where this thing went south, but it has, man, like nothing I've ever seen. It's crazy.
19: It was talk crap That's about right. your team because other teams will be like, well, if we have a falling out, they'll do the same. And I'd love to get your opinion on the OJ take, man. Do you think other teams will follow suit and, you know, if like a retired player does something horrible, not put them up, man? What do you think?
0: No, it's a great question. I mean, it's up to everybody individually. And I think probably there's a business side of this where probably, you know, sponsors, title sponsors, things like that, people who pay a lot of money or, you know, are like, hey, man, we really don't want that guy in the stadium. So, like you said, I think it's up to every individual team now when it comes to, you know, something on a national level, then the league will have something to say. But I don't think the league came down on the Bills. I think the Bills just probably made a decision themselves, A, and B, probably had pressure from some major sponsors to say, look, we don't want that guy's name in our stadium. That's what I
19: think. Right, because every time I seen his name, I went to a bunch of Bills games. First thing that popped in my head is a bloody murder scene. Not him being a great running back. Not them being a league. It's just I think of a terrible murder scene. And I don't want to think about that when I'm watching a Bills game. You know what I'm saying?
0: Yeah, I hear you, man. Hey, thanks, brother. I appreciate you waiting so long, too. I don't put you up a line. That was Chance at 310-840-4910. Let's next get to Adam, who's been waiting patiently in Dallas. Adam, thank you. You're on Sportsnet. Go right ahead, my friend.
21: Hello. How are you guys doing?
0: Doing great. Thanks.
21: Yeah, hey, I was just going to say, every February, the NFL and all the media in the U.S. comes out and talks about how the Super Bowl is the world's biggest sporting event. And they just keep repeating it over and over again. Super Bowl is the biggest event in the United States. And I think because it is the biggest event in the United States, everybody just automatically thinks it's the biggest event in the world. Well, as you can see by this World Cup, the World Cup and the Olympics are the truly biggest sporting events in the world. And they make the Super Bowl look like a backyard bar mitzvah. So I was going to say, I'm here in Dallas, and it's been an incredible experience. There's been a lot of positive things, such as FanFest, and this World Cup has had a lot of early goals. Usually a lot of international soccer games are scoreless, and then the goal is scored like at the 80th minute or so. Hasn't been the case. Also, another thing is the number of goals. A lot of people in the United States complain that soccer is boring and that there are no goals, but there have been a lot of goals in this World Cup. But I was going to say, I'm pretty bitter with this World Cup in the sense when it comes to FIFA. I think not enough mainstream media outlets are calling out FIFA for their corruption. And I'll give you an example. I've been wanting to go to this World Cup for months. And the first attempt I had was, you know, in that lottery system when it first came out. But I had nothing but side problems, no matter which internet browser I was using, trying to get into the FIFA system on the internet to try and get lottery tickets. So I missed that because not through no fault of my own. Then I went to the main release of tickets and I was still having problems. And then the only chance I had now was to try and get tickets through the FIFA app, and it wasn't working on my iPhone. So I had to get an Android phone and use my iPhone as a hotspot to connect and try and get tickets that way. And it's been nothing but a disaster. And everybody has that I've talked to and going to these World Cup events and the games have mentioned the same thing and how they've been basically screwed out of trying to get tickets. And the prices, because of that, the prices have skyrocketed. And it's just a bitter pill because we're the United States, cities like Houston, Atlanta, Dallas, et cetera, we're the host. We're the ones helping FIFA out. And we're being blocked out of going to these games because the ticket prices are unreasonable. And when we've tried to buy tickets in the lottery and through the main ticket release, we've been having nothing but computer problems.
0: There's a couple of things. First of all, you bring up great points, and I appreciate you waiting, and I appreciate your call. That's Adam in Dallas. There's a couple of different things going on there. First of all, to your first point of soccer being so popular, it's amazing for those who don't realize what Dallas is and what Texas is. I mean, it's owned by football. I lived there, and it's absolutely amazing. Now, having said that, soccer is a sport that people love in Texas and in Dallas, and they've got an MLS team and everything else. So first of all, to say how great it's been in Dallas, that's saying something. Number two, I say this time and time and time again, and I'm sorry that I have to say it, but it's just a fact because I know it, is that these leagues anymore, because we're looking at the prices, whether it's the Super Bowl or big events or even, you know, just games in general, but certainly the bigger games, they don't want me and you going anymore. I'm sorry. They want corporate fat cats. They want their resale within the teams, the resale within your StubHubs and everything who pump a ton of money into these sports. That they're just trying to jack up the prices. They, you know, you can get into the lottery. It's very difficult to do. But Joe Sixpack going to a major event. I'm not saying you can't go to an NFL game. You can't go to a baseball game. Of course you can. Can't go to the NBA. But if you look at the numbers for, say, Knicks games or NBA finals or anything, and look, if you want to pay $10,000 or some outrageous number, you can do that. But that's essentially where Joe Sixpack, and I consider myself that, and you and I, and maybe we're going to be sitting in the nosebleeders if we ever get in or even get into these things, but they're not catering to us anymore. And it's too bad because the way that I got into sports, and I'm sure you did too, is dad or mom or someone or uncle or whatever took you to a sporting event and you fell in love with it. Now, look, I got a great setup at home. It's amazing. You know, surround sound, big TV, the whole different thing. I don't have to buy $20 beers and I don't have to wait in line at my own bathroom. That's nice. But it would be nice to go every once in a while, and you used to be able to do it. And you just can't anymore. And it's just one of those things that have evolved, and it's not a great thing about sports, but they don't care about you and I. They want us to buy the packages because that makes a bunch of money. Buy the MLB package, buy the NFL Sunday ticket, buy Red Zone Channel. They want us basically to, if we're not the rich and famous or of the corporate fat cat variety of whatever, sorry, I have to go on a tangent here, but that's what it is now. They're not trying to cater to us. They're not the corporate people are at the Super Bowl and all these big events, and they're paying the big money because they'll pay the money for the suites and all these different things, and they don't care what anything costs, and they want the people that not only can pay that amount of money, but then they want to vacuum their pockets once they get into the stadium. And that's okay, because a lot of these people, that's just, they're rich enough, or they're corporate, or they're dialed in enough, or plugged in enough, or whatever, and they want more and more and more and more and more. That's just what it is. They want revenue. That's all we talk about all the time. Baseball, there's going to be a lockout in 27. Why? Revenue, revenue, revenue. They want to drive more revenue. And you and I don't fit into the equation anymore. We do in terms of buy this and buy that. Like MLB, you got to buy whatever MLB package to watch your own team or whatever the sport is. They want us to do that. They want to feed that way. That's what they've determined what the average fan can do. Feed us on those. You know, buy all those packages. You know, the NFL's on what, 9, 7, 8, whatever different networks this year. Make sure that you're buying all these different places that we put games on there now, and make sure you do that. But if you go to the game, whatever. You know, we want you to have season tickets to a certain extent, but you're not going to the Super Bowl, and you're not going to the World Series, and you're not going to the World Cup, and you're not, sorry. I'm sorry to be the bearer of bad news. It's just what it is. They have cut us out for the most part of these kind of events. That's our world, and it's just getting worse. It's just getting worse, and it's too bad, because I feel for you, man. Like, you're online, and you've got, you're trying to get there, and you're in Dallas, and you want to go see a game. Like, I get it. But when you see these kind of numbers, like I was reading today that the U.S.'s next game in Santa Clara at Levi's Stadium, which I guess they're calling San Francisco Stadium or whatever, because again, of the sponsors, because of course you're not paying, and then, you know, if Levi's isn't paying, then you don't get a mention. But the number, I think the number went down from like 3,000 to get into like 1,500, and it was like, pfft, average Joe is still not getting that, because you know what? Parking's a couple hundred bucks. Oh, you want a beer for $20 or 20? I guess it's $25 now. That's a domestic. All these different things that you got to do, all this kind of money, like, even if you're, okay, you're going to take four. Let's say, just for the sake of conversation, it's $1,500. Okay, you're at $6,000. Math is not my bag, but you're at $6,000 now just to get in. Oh, and it's $200 to $300 for parking. Oh, you want food? Okay. So even for four of you, you're probably looking at an $8,000 outing. Like, can most of us do that? Probably not. So even when you say, oh, you know, I read an article that said, hey, they dropped from 3,000 to 1,500. All right, you're going to go by yourself? You're going to go with a buddy? You're going to go with your family? Like, that's still an outrageous amount of money for most Americans right now. Like, that's crazy. But like I said, if they wanted us to go, if they wanted us to be in on it, they would make it a lot easier than they do. But they'd rather have the corporate fat cats with the company credit card just boom, boom, boom, boom, boom, boom. They're trying to get as much revenue as possible. So I apologize that I have to be the bearer of bad news on that whole thing, but they don't want us in anymore. They want us in our place, at home, buying packages, so forth. All right, opened you up. Sorry, 310-844-4910, 310-844-4910. Let's get back to some of the calls. Oh, and we have some regulars now. I see. I'm looking on the board right now. Oh, yeah. We got some of them. We got some of the regulars. We're going to do all that coming up next. Thanks for joining us. It is the late night version of Sports Night. John Lund with you. Alex is here. Will is here. Only here on Westwood One Sports and the Westwood One Sports app.
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4: 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What?
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29: From the Logan AC and Heat Services Weather Center.
30: Rain chances return late tonight with some heavier rain in some of our southern counties, but that leads into a warm Sunday tomorrow with isolated showers throughout the afternoon. Stay prepared, though. Come Monday and Tuesday, we're drying out, but that heat is turning its way up. I'm your 10 Weather Impact meteorologist, Lily Aldridge, with 97.1 The Fan.
0: Because the beat's getting harder, they get better. Very nice. Thank you for joining us. Late night version of Sports Night, Westwood One Sports and Westwood One Sports app. Your friend John Lund with you. Will is here. Alex is here. Thank you for hanging out with us. As always, Saturday night or Sunday morning, depending where you are on the globe this morning. We appreciate it. Lots of good things to discuss. Lines are already open, but we will officially open them for We Should Be Talking About Blank in about 16 minutes. So make sure that you're hanging out with us for that. But we're already doing that. But, you know, we will just do it officially at the top of the hour at 310-840-4910 on the Westwood One Sports Talk and Text line at John Lund Radio on social media 24/7, 365. By the way, I got a, I'm trying to think how social media, might have been a direct message or something. Some guy And I looked him up. He was an accountant. And I'm going to use, he didn't, you know, I don't know his voice, but I think it would sound something like this. And he hit me up after the show. I think it was Sunday morning, or, you know, whatever. I got up on Sunday and I saw this and he goes, "Why do you take so many phone calls? Aren't you prepared for the show?" And I thought, you know, we have this national forum and we love to hear what people have to say. And it's awesome because I've worked all over the country and been out of the country and covered things. And I just love people's opinions, you know, thinking like it's not me just, you know, on a pulpit here going, blah, blah, blah, blah, blah, blah. After a while, it's like, okay, enough already. Even I get sick of my own voice. And so I like having other people's opinions, and it puts, you know, you never know where the show's going to go. We always laugh and have a good time with it. So if you don't, and the thing I've told him is, hey man, I appreciate you tuning in. You listened long enough to form an opinion, which we really appreciate. And the second part is, this is America, brother. As all the great people who have visited our country through the World Cup realize, all you got to do is stick your finger right there and you can go somewhere else. Like, I'm not forcing you to listen to the show.
1: Get out of here.
0: Most people probably don't say that. Please stay. Please stay. Yeah, if you don't like it, you don't have to stay, man. It's America, baby. So anyway. Just letting you know. Yeah, that was last week. And I was like, look, I talked plenty. And our, you know, everybody's got an open mic. Will's got an open mic. Alex has an open mic and talk whenever they want. You know, whatever. But yeah, he was like, quit taking calls. I'm like, whatever.
11: See, John,
0: he was an accountant.
11: Though.
0: So I said, yeah, at the end, I go, you're an accountant. Stop telling me what to do. I don't tell you what you did do. You,
11: see, but,
0: you know,
11: John, me and Will like your voice. Numbers. That's why we sit and listen.
12: We do. Yeah. Hours.
0: Oh, I love it.
12: That's why I'm here for hours number 9, 10, and 11.
0: By the way, I need to check in with you. We're coming up on the top of the hour. You're good, right?
12: I am. I just had a cup of coffee, so I'm fired.
0: Oh, nice.
12: Up. We're juiced.
11: Will,
12: up.
11: How many fingers? How many fingers do you see? I'm holding them up.
12: 3.
11: Oh, just one. It's the middle one, but good guess.
0: Yeah, exactly. Nice guess.
12: I should have.
0: Very
12: known.
0: Nice. All right. Let's get out to the lines. Let's start in Baltimore. Bert is in Baltimore, one of our regulars. Bert is great. Bert, you're on Sports Night here on Westwood One Sports. Go right ahead. Welcome.
13: Hey, what's up, John? You know, I can tell that you are an excellent father, even though I don't know you off air. Your calmness and your soothing voice, I can see, have given Alex a reality check and restored his sanity.
12: There it is.
13: Last Sunday night, he was talking about the U.S. winning the World Cup and beating Spain.
0: Yeah, they got a pretty tough draw here in a couple of games.
13: Now I asked to be leapfrogged for the first time in my calling career because I have a special request.
0: Okay.
13: Can you either ask or ensure that Mr. Positive does not enter anyone tonight?
0: No, I just let him go. You know, people love him, and he just goes on his rant, and then all
13: Come
0: of a sudden
13: on,
0: he's
13: we're
0: like
13: counting
0: vapor.
13: On you, John. TD and I in Dallas are counting on you.
0: Okay, so you're saying, because I remember, because, you know, in his diatribe, he will say something to that effect of what
13: Let
0: you
13: me
0: said.
13: Remember, yes. As I enter your... I didn't know remember was
0: I
13: a curse
0: I love that you have
13: word,
0: that down. Remember as you enter. All right, I'll do my best. I cannot promise anything.
13: Right.
0: Nothing is 100% in this life, but you know what? I will do my best. That's all I can do. That's a great point by you, though. Thanks, Bert. Is he right that you've tempered your expectations?
11: You know what?
0: It's not like we couldn't. I mean, it's tough, but it's not like we couldn't.
11: I don't know why Bert's bringing up old stuff. We're living in the moment right now. What is he talking about? I just go off of what's in front of me. My opinion can always change. Bosnia and Herzegovina is scary, okay? I'm a little scared.
0: Yeah?
11: Just a little bit.
0: And even after that, it's like, whoa, it gets nasty. It gets nasty. But, you know, who knows? You know,
11: we're winning
0: it,
11: Bert.
0: Like Lake Placid.
11: Winning it all, Bert.
0: See? See? Very possible. All right. You know what? Let's see. I don't know if we have time to do, because I'm going to do Mr. Positive at the top of the hour. I know Bert said that and it would be a perfect, but we only have like 3 minutes here and I don't want to rush Mr. Positive. I don't want to rush him off the air.
11: Remember.
0: So I'm going to do him at the top of the hour. So he said he can't say anything about entering anyone. Well, I can't promise that. You know, I can't. I don't know what callers are going to say. We're not dumping callers. We're not saying what they can and can't say what around here.
11: I can't promise you won't enter anybody.
0: Plus, he had him down. Did he not have him down? That's my favorite part of the call every week. Remember. And I'm like, oh yeah, okay. I'm dialed in now. Let me dial in real quick
11: as I enter your mind.
0: Yeah. And you know, it depends on that. Like a lot of people would hear that and not even be like, well, whatever, man. But that's probably our typical listener. That's like, did he just say he was going to enter? And
11: penetrating with positivity.
0: See, that's not. Did not
11: dripping
0: think,
11: in
0: not
11: ecstasy. I'm sorry, you're right.
0: Yeah.
12: Oh,
0: you know.
11: Will chill.
0: All right.
12: It's Let's getting see. Late.
0: Yeah, I know. For you, I feel bad. I'll take more calls at the top of the hour because right now, like I said, we're down to about 2 minutes this hour, and I don't want to rush anybody through. So I realize that people are waiting. I don't, but you're lining at 310-840-4910 on the Westwood One Sports Talk and text line. We'll continue. We will open things up as we always do the third hour of the show. We do this thing, if you're new around here, at least for the late night version when we're on Saturday night / Sunday morning, where we just open it up. We said we should be talking about blank. Now, we're already doing that because you can call whatever. But we've talked a ton about soccer tonight. U.S. doesn't play until they hit up Santa Clara. What's the game? On Wednesday? On the 1st,
11: yes.
0: Right? It's on the 1st. So they play on the 1st. And Alex is a little bit afraid. I'm less afraid, but I know less than what Alex does. I just think when we start getting into this, like it's going to start getting a little bit gnarly here. Very shortly.
11: Well, yeah, because you got to remember, we're in the knockout stage now. So now it's PKs. Right. Like, you can lock a box down and go to penalty kicks, and anybody can win. So it's a scary time.
0: You like that? But anybody, do you like penalty kicks? I mean,
11: oh, I
0: it's cool to watch, but if you're kind of a purist, you're like, well, how about you just play till you drop?
11: Oh, you know? No. We played a
0: you
11: PKs,
0: like PKs,
11: baby. Yes. Oh, my God. Okay. It makes me feel like a high schooler. I have to ask a girl out to dinner or something. I get so nervous. I don't even know why. I'm not even there. I start sweating for them. It's crazy.
0: Okay, this is overly simplistic. This is an American take, but this is overly simplistic. But it's almost like the goaltender just has to guess, right?
11: Basically.
0: Either, there's two things that happen. Either guy has to miss or the goaltender guesses right because you don't know.
11: Yes.
0: Like one of the toughest things that, like, at least in hockey, you can, you know, there's a chance. But in soccer, it's basically either the guy misses or you dive one way and he kicks it that way and you just get lucky with it because it is really hard to stop
11: him. Oh, and John, did you know this? The goalie cannot jump until the ball is kicked, by the way. Did you know that?
0: Man.
11: So you literally are guessing. You're trying to read their body language and you're like, oh, yeah, you want to go to the left, so I'm going to go right because you think I'm going to go right, but I'm going to go left because you're not going left, so I'm going to stand
0: here. Overly complicated.
11: It's true.
0: That's overly complicated. I mean, it is fun, don't get me wrong, but a purist would say, I believe, like, that's not the game. You know, you got great
11: guys. Do they really?
0: Well, I mean, it's kind of, a lot of people say that in hockey, like, that you just rather have them play it out, you know?
11: Oh,
0: I mean,
11: that's
0: even
11: true.
0: Though, same thing, shootout, penalty kicks, whatever.

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3: 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Thank you, thank you, thank you. However you are listening tonight, we appreciate it. It is official. This is what we do in the third hour of the show when we are here. John with you. John Lund. Will is producing the show. Alex, you know, is running the ship tonight. And we got a great group. 310-840-4910 is the Westwood One Sports Talk and Text Line. We'll get back out to the Lions in just one second. But we call it, we should be talking about blank. You take over the show. What should we be discussing? We can continue to talk about soccer in our country. NBA trades this week. NBA draft was this last week as well. Phil Mickelson is scum. Giannis, Major League Baseball at the midway point. You realize we even talked about this. Most teams are at least 81 games in, so math, carry the three, add the four. 162 games, so we're at the midway point of the season. If you want to get into, some people have called about OJ. He's not going to be honored OJ in the new stadium. The weird story of Terrion Arnold of the Lions, the even more strange story possibly of Brandon Ayuk, the 49ers, and he wants to go to the Commanders. So, or you can go completely off the board. I sound like a talk show host. Or you can go completely off the board and talk about whatever you want to.
6: Stop.
3: 310-840-4910. We'll be back in 2 and 2. No, we are already back. So anyway, lots of stuff. All right. Now, let me reset one thing before I go out the lines, because we told you we'd start with Mr. Positive to start the third hour of the show. But we had a caller, Bert in Baltimore, who said, just make sure that he, what did he exactly say as far as the term goes?
7: That he doesn't enter anyone tonight. Me? Yeah.
3: Enter anyone. Like I said, it's when we go out to the lines, man, we're not telling anybody what to say or what not to. So that's just the way it goes. One more quick thing before I get out of here. Alex is here. Will is here. Will, how you holding up, man? Was this like your 10th hour?
6: We're good. We're good. We're caffeinated. We might continue to get caffeinated as we go. So it's a journey. It's a marathon.
3: Yeah.
6: That's what it's about.
3: I usually go through two large zero energy drinks. I did a Rockstar Zero the first 2 hours, and I got another one going as well. So, you know, I stay caffeinated. You should as well. And like I said, believe me, I wouldn't even be mad if you nodded off or something, because it's just like, you're a long time. Long time.
6: Just,
3: I'd be like, hey, I would love is that. Is he here?
6: Across is the, he here? The radio. The nation can listen to me snore.
3: Yeah. Hey, is Will snoring right now? I wouldn't even get mad.
6: Yep.
3: Wouldn't even get mad. So, all right, let's get out to the lines. Again, 310-840-4910. Ladies and gentlemen, boys and girls of all ages, it is our good friend, Mr. Positive. Go right ahead, my friend. Go right ahead.
8: To my warriors, as I come through your radio dial across over 300 markets around the globe, remember, don't wait till tomorrow. I'll show you the way. Your fate and your future will take root today. Boom shakalaka. To my warriors, I know you have fears. I know you are insecure. I know that you have anxiety, but remember, you can do it. I believe in you. I live inside your mind. I do. I'm right next to you. When you look into the darkness, when the nighttime falls upon you. I know that you're feeling lost and afraid, but don't. Think of Mr. Positive entering your mind, body, and soul, giving you the energy. Love you all. Boom, shakalaka.
6: Oh, yeah, strong there. All right, so he had two remembers. And he said a couple of times, but then he said, enter your mind. But then at the end, he said, what did he say? Enter your mind, body, and soul.
7: Oh, God, the Trinity.
6: So how do we look at that one? Did he avoid it or not? Because I heard you yelp in the middle of the one. When I enter your body, mind, and soul.
7: No!
6: Hold on!
7: I feel like I need to go take a test. Oh, gosh.
6: Yeah, okay. All right. I have my answer. I have my answer. It's creepy.
7: Stop it.
6: Sorry, Bert in Baltimore. I tried.
7: You know what's my favorite now? When he says, when you see the darkness, I'm there. I'm like, no!
6: Exactly. Once people get going, I can't do anything about it, you know. It's like it's rolling, you know.
7: So good.
6: It was Animal House and Belushi gets going.
7: Yes,
6: you know?
7: Yes.
6: He's like, what did he just, say Pearl Harbor? He's like, he can't stop him. He's on a roll. I guess nothing I can do. All right.
7: So
6: I don't jump to 308-449-10. Let's go back out to, go back out to Dallas. Our good friend TD is in Dallas. Hi, TD. Good to hear from you. You're on Sportsnet. Go right ahead.
5: Oh, Mr. Lund, good evening.
6: Oh, hey, what's up, TD?
5: Another night. Yeah. Very nice to hear from you. Very nice.
6: You too. What's going on? Yeah, I got you.
5: Well, I must say, the Colt is alive here on the streets of Arlington, Texas this evening. We've got our robes on. We've got our chalices out.
6: I like it.
5: We're sipping something good out of those chalices, John. And we're hanging out, dancing around in front of the bonfire. I've got some acolytes for the Colt tonight. Ladies, We all say hello to John
6: Munn. Ooh, very nice.
7: Yeah. Yeah.
6: Bringing some ladies to that.
5: You know, man.
6: That's good. It's not a sausage party. All right. Yeah, very nice.
5: No. The cult has opened to all genders, all sexes.
6: Absolutely.
5: But
6: absolutely it is.
5: You know, our friends from Argentina were in town tonight. And, you know, the streets filled. Most of them, I'm sure, aren't from actual Argentina because it's so weird, you know, living in Dallas my whole life. I speak Spanish very well, you know, fluently. And I kept walking up to these Argentinian people. I hit them with a good old, you know, ¿qué onda? And they're all, you know, like, guten tag. All these Argentinian people keep speaking German to me, John. It's the weirdest thing. I just don't understand it.
6: By the way, the one thing I've seen is, have you seen people are going crazy for the barbecue and having, like you said, having lived there and there's a lot of good barbecue. Well, I mean, everywhere, but Arlington has a couple of really nice spots. I know of that. Have you seen a lot of people
5: like back to our Texas Roadhouse conversation from last week?
6: Oh boy. That's
5: which
6: right.
5: Texas Roadhouse isn't even a regional Texas thing, but I'll tell you this too, John, I'll always be honest about a regional delicacy. Because, you know, sometimes the stuff gets so blown out of proportion. They're not lying when they talk about Texas barbecue. I promise you. And I know every state has their, you know, dishes that they do particularly well. And it's worth it, you know, to go to any time you're in a new location, try what they do best. So to all of my fellow cultists out there, if you do come to Texas, particularly in Arlington, and I don't, these guys are not paying me for advertising, but Hurtado Barbecue is my absolute favorite here in this neighborhood. That first bite of a beef rib, it's a life changing experience. And I think a lot of these things have gone viral, but I'll say that Hurtado Barbecue in Arlington, again, they're not paying me to promote them, but it's good.
6: Sounds good. Beef rib right now would be amazing. My friend, thank you for keeping the lights on. Thank you for expanding
3: as you said, and not just men, women, children, everyone is of every color of
5: John. The cult is ever growing.
3: I love it. I love it, man. Thank you so much for expanding on it. And as always, we love hearing from you every week. TD, you're the man. Thank you very much. And I'll put you up at 310-840-4910. Let's go to the West Coast. Let's go to James in Tacoma, our good friend James, who, by the way, called us early in the World Cup. He was working in Seattle. He was actually at the game when we beat Australia and everyone went crazy. James, welcome to Sports Night. Go right ahead, my friend. Thank you for waiting.
9: Yeah, two things I want to bring up. First, your favorite Seattle sports talk show host. He's got a new thing going on Tuesday afternoon, starting at noon, where he has everybody text in guesses on what time John Lund's going to call in today. And like last Tuesday, he said the over-under is 2.09 p.m. Will Lund call in before or after 2.09?
3: 2.09 is the over-under. I'm going to have to ask him about that. 2.09 p.m. Yeah. is what you're talking about, because I'm supposed to be out every Tuesday. I go on at KJR in Seattle, my good friend Ian Furness, and we just go back and forth about anything and everything. And, you know, I like to say that I'm on time a lot of times, and a lot of times I am on time, but, like, that particular day, I think it was like 2:20 maybe I called. I forgot.
9: Yeah.
3: It wasn't good.
9: Right. Yeah. They make a joke about it. Even a female co-host, she was joking about how about a month ago she called you and told you on a Monday, don't be late on Tuesday, as a joke. She called you
3: a day
9: early.
3: They call me constantly. Yeah, they call me. They're like, it's almost like text. They text remind me in the morning and I still forget. I'm running around. Yeah. I got a lot of things going on, man. Yeah. I'll try to be on time. Go ahead.
9: Past Tuesday at 2. This past Tuesday at 2:45, one guy texted in saying, darn, I just lost $500 because I wagered over 2:09 and today Len is on time. I lost money taking it over.
3: You know, because James, because you're a regular, I should let you know when I'm going to be late and when I'm not, but a lot of times I just don't know. But you're right. I hate that people are losing money. Right. I heard that. Like, people are, it's like, what is it, the Kashi or whatever the betting thing is now, that everybody's going to the prediction markets and all that kind of stuff. Like, people are putting up money, like, when I'm going to be there and what time. And lots of, I think I get a bad rap. A lot of times I'm on time, but then now they're, like you said, now they're talking about it so much. So now I feel like I can't be on time all the time because I don't want to be predictable, you know?
9: Right. Maybe that. But the main reason I called is, would you be in favor if soccer, they got rid of stoppage time and simply went to the scoreboard operator and score clock scoreboards? This way, we start each clock 45 minutes. When there's an injury, penalty kick, yellow card, the clock operator will stop the clock. That way, everybody then knows exactly how many seconds are remaining. Instead, what happened this last Thursday, where the referee 1 second later said, "Okay, guys, game's over."
3: Yeah, we basically got beat on a buzzer beater. That's an interesting thought, James. Thanks for the call. Because I got to ask, the crew about this because they're a lot smarter than me. I played a lot of soccer growing up. I was a goaltender on a traveling team. I mean, I understand soccer, but the one thing he asked a very interesting question is, I don't know if you know this answer, Alex. Like, when did they, I mean, from the beginning they did this. I wonder what the logic is behind that, because you could stop and you could know how much time is left, but maybe that's part of the intrigue of it, because you knew when the newly named, but I'll just say Turkey, when they scored that goal to beat us 3-2, it was like, well, that's it, game's over.
7: Right.
3: And sure enough, that was like as close to a buzzer beater as you're going to get.
7: Yes.
3: What is the logic behind that? Do we know?
7: Well, it's
3: just like, let's just run it.
7: Yeah, it just came down to like holding momentum. And then the whole thing of like flopping and players laying down too much, or there was confidentially of like, is this a free kick? Is this a setup? Yeah, because like, for example, when you have a corner kick, the clock's still running, but sometimes the ref has to be like, yo, like, push back, stop playing around, stop hurting each other. Or on a set piece, okay, hold on, everybody, I got to move the line back since they don't know where it's at. So let me draw the line for them. So it's like, it's supposed to keep the momentum going. So if James wanted it to like have a stop and go, dude, that board guy needs to get paid so much money, because the ref would have to his mind how many times you have to be like, okay, stop, okay, go, okay, wait, hold on, stop, is that a real injury, no, okay, stop, go. So it would just, they just run it and basically say like, let's add six, and if the momentum's still going, say it's a tie game and they're like, let's just say again, Panama and England has the advantage here, they're going towards the goal, it's past 6 minutes, well, let's see what happens, you know.
3: That's a good point. Let's get in our good friend Raphael in Chicago. We're trying to crisscross the country here on Sportsnet Late Night Version. It is our good friend Raphael in Chicago. Raphael, it's always good to hear from you. You're on Sportsnet. Go right ahead, my friend.
10: Hey, yo, John Lund.
3: Hey, what's going on?
10: How are you? Yeah, I mean, I heard that we got some new soundtrack for Mr. Positive.
3: Did you get that? Yeah, some people were kind of a little bit, Bert in Baltimore was a little nervous about him entering. So, yeah.
10: Yeah. Do you remember the good old days when Mr. Positive was actually talking about sports?
3: Yeah, it's been a while. He just likes to be a motivational speaker now. He's a motivational speaker.
10: Yeah, yeah. I'm not saying it's a bad thing. I really don't know about the into your mind and into your soul and I see you in the darkness. But you know what?
3: Yeah.
10: Sometimes I'm a little scared because, I can be scared.
3: Does that keep you up
10: sometimes
3: at night? That is kind of weird, right?
8: When you look into the darkness, when the nighttime falls upon you, I'm right next
3: Raphael,
8: to you.
3: Raphael, does that give you some nightmares there when he says that kind of stuff?
10: No. It's a complete opposite.
3: Entering my room, okay?
7: Feel safe.
3: Be entering anything.
10: But,
3: it's a little weird, isn't it?
10: Yeah, I did want to talk about USA. Can I talk a little bit?
3: Oh, yeah, go ahead. Yeah, of course you can. Go ahead.
10: I'm real excited because they're playing on Wednesday, right?
3: Yeah.
10: Yeah, Wednesday night. That's actually my birthday.
3: Come on. Really? What are you going to do for your birthday, Raphael? What are you doing?
10: Oh, not much. I don't usually throw really big parties, but... Yeah, I think we're just going to have a good time and watch the game tonight. In a few days. Who are they playing?
3: I'm going to let Alex say it because he says it with such panache.
7: Here we go.
3: I just said Bosnia.
7: It's a U.S. men's national team against Bosnia and Herzegovina.
3: Oh, so that. Well done.
7: Thank you.
3: Very good.
10: What's the population?
3: What do you think of that?
7: They have a pretty good population. What about let me fact check. Hold on one sec. Hold on.
3: Yeah, we'll get that for you. We'll get that for you. If I had a better voice, I would sing you a happy birthday. I would. I would sing you a happy birthday, but then we'll lose all the listeners.
7: Raphael, I have a birthday gift for you. I have the population of Bosnia and Herzegovina.
3: Yeah, how much? How many?
7: It's 3.7 million.
10: Mm. Oh, my gosh.
3: Small, so small.
10: That's insane.
3: Raphael, what are you going to be, like 39?
10: I mean, I understand that you're like, you might not be, I mean, how old do you think I am?
3: You told me a couple of weeks ago, I think you're going to be a teenager now. Am I correct in that?
10: Yeah. Yeah.
3: See.
10: 13.
3: I remember. Yeah, I remember.
10: Do I sound young in my, do I sound younger than that?
7: You sound older
3: than all of us. Yeah, I thought you smoked like Camel Studs and you had your voice a little gravelly.
10: I've listened to myself. I've listened to myself in the radio because at my local station, they slightly delay it. So when I turn it on, I sound like I'm a 4-year-old.
3: No, you don't sound like that. No, I think you're going to be a star in this business.
7: Oh, me too.
3: You're going to be a star in this business, man.
10: Yeah, you know, it's funny because, like, soccer, when I play it, I'm just terrible at it, and I think it's a waste of my time, but, like, when I watch it, oh, it's so fun to watch, like, the World Cup.
3: Absolutely.
10: It's awesome. Like,
3: it is.
10: And I love to, you got to savor it, though, because, like, we're already through the group stage, right? Like, playoffs start tomorrow.
3: Right, yeah. You can knock down any time now, round of 32.
10: I was questioning why there's only one game tomorrow. A little weird.
3: Mm-hmm. Yeah, a little bit. Raphael, you are the greatest, man. We got to jump, but thank you so much for the call, as always. Have a happy birthday. We appreciate it. Happy 13, and we'll talk to you soon.
10: Wait, can I say one more thing, please?
3: Of course, go ahead.
10: I remember I was watching the World Cup, and then I wanted to know what the score for the White Sox game was yesterday. They had beaten the Royals 22-1.
3: I saw that. The White Sox are leading the AL Central, man. It's crazy.
10: Yeah,
3: years ago they won like 30 games. It's insane, man. It's crazy. Raphael, you're the best, man. Thank you so much.
11: All right, happy birthday, Raphael.
3: I think he told us last week he didn't do it directly, but he said something along the like my 12 years on Earth or something like that. Yes. I don't know, I remember weird things like that, but he said something like that. So I was like, oh, okay, we finally found out. And then he just happened to ask me this week. 13. Very nice.
11: Raphael.
3: And for those who don't know, for those who are new to the show, like we just envision him like under covers and like,
11: yeah,
3: because, you know, his parents here, it's like, oh, it's pretty amazing. It's unbelievable. All right, we'll continue. We should be talking about blank. I'll get out to the lines. 310-840-4910. Let's continue to do it. Coming up next, even that accountant that was listening last week going, why are you taking so many calls? Because we love the people. We'll continue it next. Late night version of Sports Night, only here on Western One Sports and the Western One Sports app.
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1: 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How far can they go? 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

0: late night version of Sports Night, Westwood One Sports, Westwood One Sports app. We appreciate you hanging out with us. We got like 90 minutes left in the show. And then what's cool is they replay us again until Sunday morning early. It is very nice. You are more than welcome to call the show. In fact, you are encouraged to, because we'll continue throughout the hour. We'll do this the rest of the hour where you tell us what we should be talking about. Because I just remember, and I've done this for years and years where this came about, what I would be driving around listening to sports. I've done this for my entire life. And it's like, man, they should be talking about this. They should be talking about that. So I love to give you the opportunity to talk about what you want to talk about. Now, there's a lot of things going on. We've talked a ton about soccer. I've always said that soccer is kind of like the Olympics with shin pads, because everybody just really gets into it. And, you know, will it grow? Everybody always asks that question. Will it grow? You know, it's just, I think it just depends on how far this USA team goes, because we love to be front runners in this country. And it's been a lot of fun because it's been in our country. And so the people coming and talking about our food and ranch dressing and all the different things has been a lot of fun. But at the end of the day, what we care about as Americans, I think, is how far this team is going to go. We talked a little bit earlier. It's going to start getting tough. Hopefully they can win this game against Bosnia. I think Bosnia is 61 in the world rankings. But then it comes into some top tens. Then all of a sudden you're hitting up on, you know, teams like France and all these different type of teams that are really, really, really good. Argentina, of course, has a pretty good, if you know, you heard Alex a little bit earlier, has a pretty easy road to the final as well. They won today against Jordan 3-1, and so they continue. So basically it comes down to how far the team's going to go. And I'm not going to sit here and break down soccer for you, because I'm not versed in that kind of a thing. Like I said, I played growing up. I was good enough to be on a travel team. That doesn't mean I know at this level what kind of soccer these guys are all talking about. NBA trades, we've talked a little bit about tonight as well. Giannis Antetokounmpo going to Miami. I think that makes them a huge threat in the Eastern Conference. We talked a little bit about the NBA draft as well. I think there's a bunch of players, as everybody has talked about. DeBonsa, I think, makes Washington a team that should go to the playoffs. Darren Peterson in Utah, I think, is a great fit. I think Utah is going to be an up-and-comer in the Western Conference. Memphis is still rebuilding three. They got Boozer, four. You got Caleb Wilson, who I think is going to be a big-time sleeper. When they do a redraft, and they love to do this on social media, time to redraft the 2026 draft. I think Caleb Williams is going to be a guy that could be near the top. He has boom-bust potential, but I think he's going to be a really good player in the league. And one other thing, I think Darius Akub Jr. was underdrafted. I think teams like the Clippers at five, I like Wagler. He's a really, really nice player. But when I hear the thought process is, well, Winston Garland Jr. is small, and they don't want two small guards, and it's like, I think to myself, not that Akub Jr. is going to be Michael Jordan, but when Portland didn't take Jordan in 84, they're like, well, they needed a big, and they already had Clyde Drexler. It's like, look, when you're a bad team, when you're picking high in the draft in the NBA, you just take best players. It's a positionless league. I know that centers and bigger players are becoming more in vogue again, and that's just kind of how cycles work in sports, but I just take best player, especially when you're just, you know, you're trying to rebuild. You don't know what's going to happen with Kawhi. So we've talked a ton about the NBA tonight as well. We'll get to some other things as well in the final hour of the show, including Major League Baseball is at the midway point, and I get it. We really don't pay attention because there's 162 games. It is a long, long season. And the advantage, everybody was always asked, like, why is the NFL so popular? Because there's only 17, soon to be 18 of these games. Every one of them matters. And in baseball, it's just hard because there's like 162, and it's like, so you lost to Milwaukee on a Tuesday, whatever. You know, it's hard to come up with urgency in Major League Baseball. But when you start getting, you know, past the All-Star break and you start looking at the trade deadline and everything, but we are at the midway point of the season, so we'll get into that a little bit as well. So a bunch of different topics on the table, including, by the way, strange story in San Francisco. Brandon Ayuk, not a former wide receiver of the 49ers, but soon to be former. I think he's in real need of some advice of some people who are mature in his life. And, you know, like I said, I covered the 49ers for about 15 years, pre-half and post-game show, and it's shocking. It really is shocking what's going on with this guy. When he held out in training camp a couple of years ago, or held into training camp, he was on the field, he was dancing around, he was high-fiving teammates. He was always close with Kyle Shanahan. He was, you know, fist-bumping with John Lynch, because there's an amount of respect there, because John Lynch is Hall of Fame player, now general manager. So I don't know where everything went wrong. When there's and there always is now, some sort of a documentary that's going to come out through some outlet down the line, we'll find out what happened, because I have no idea how this flipped. Because they gave him the money that he wanted. Like, I get it if you're like, look, they didn't give me the money, I'm upset, whatever. They gave him the money, and then he just stopped showing up to work, basically. And if you stop showing up to work, they're going to stop paying you. Like, why would you be mad at the 49ers? You stop paying me. You stop showing up to work. So anyway, you want to get into the end of those topics as well. We'll get into those in the final hour of the program. And Lund's Last Call still to come as well. So a lot of stuff to come on Sports Night here on Westwood One Sports and the Westwood One Sports app. All right, let's continue to go out to the lines and talk to the people. As I said, we love to hear from the people and get involved in everything, whatever is on your mind tonight. Let's next go out to Brett is in Texas. Hi, Brett. Thanks for calling. You're on Westwood One Sports. Go right ahead. Hey, Brett. Going once, going twice, going three awesome. Times. Let's go to, that's all right. Let's go to LA. That's where Winston is. Hi, Winston. Welcome. Go right ahead.
1: Oh, how's it going? I want to say I'm hitting that wonderful stage of divorce and finding new things. And your show is pretty entertaining. Your format is great.
0: Thanks, man. And first, and brother, I feel you because I've been divorced. It isn't fun, but you will get through it. I'm not sure what stage you're in, but there is life after divorce. I will tell you that. A good life.
1: Oh, it's the beginning part, but it's awesome. Yeah. I mean, I enjoy it. But I wanted to jump into the price of LeBron James. I'm from New York.
0: Go ahead.
1: I paid $2,000 or $4,000 to be able to go see my Knicks beat on Atlanta. And when people say LeBron James should take a pay cut, if they have any idea how much the tickets are going to be the last season of this man's playing, and you're going to tell him to take $15 million and pay AR $45 million, nobody's coming to see AR. That's the craziest thing, man, I've ever heard. To say, hey, LeBron, I'll take 15 and we're going to pay AR 45. And most likely he's only going to play 60 games and not show up for the playoffs.
0: Right.
1: So when they say, you know, LeBron James is 42 years old or however old he is, and AR is 28 years old, and LeBron has played more games than AR and Luka.
0: It's a sign of respect, right? I mean, you're hitting it right on the head. It's just LeBron is not going to play for that amount of money. And so when people speculate that he could go to the Warriors or could go to Cleveland, well, he'd have to take the $15 million for that. And people know this about the NBA. Money is, it's anywhere in the world, but especially you hear players talk about it all the time. It's a sign of respect. And you mentioned AR, which is Austin Reeves, who just got that big contract. He was on the golf course and he like fainted. He's not going to look favorably at that guy and what he's accomplished versus what Austin Reeves has accomplished and say, okay, I'll make a third of that guy. It's just not going to happen. Like he can make the most money with the Lakers, but when people are speculate where he's going, unless there's some sort of a siding trade or the NBA jumps in, which they can't legally do and say, we'll pay him the money. That's why everybody's speculating he's going to go back to the Lakers. Because like you said, he's not playing for that. He's too prideful of a guy. He's not playing for that.
1: At this stage, I think I personally think he just wants to play with someone, one, he respects. Not saying he's a prima donna, but, you know, he pretty much owns it. They should owe him. No one wanted to come to the Lakers. He came and brought AD. Laker fans they done forgot what it was before LeBron James, where people who were going to Detroit instead of signing for the Lakers, they were like, they couldn't get a free agent to sniff. I mean, their best free agent was Nick Young. So when they're like, oh, so-and-so's going to come to the Lakers, it's so easy. Like, no, you guys must have forgot when LeBron came. There was no one here. No one wanted to come.
0: That's a good call. Hey, thanks, my friend. It's great to talk to you. Best of luck going forward to you, man. Thanks, Winston. That opens up your line at 310-840-4910. 310-840-4910. I just got it. Okay. I got that. Did everybody hear that beep in the background? Let's go to. is he gone? You just gave me a never mind.
2: I know.
0: No?
2: No.
0: What you just texted me, no? Okay. All right, here's what we'll do. We're up against it. I'm going to get everybody through when we come back, right? We'll do this to the top of the hour. I'm going to get everybody through. A bunch of people are waiting. You've been so incredible tonight in waiting. I'm sorry. We'll get through things faster as we come back, but let's do it. Let's finish up with We Should Be Talking About Blank. A bunch of people on the line, and I promise to get through to you, so let's do it. 310-840-4910. We'll get through next. Thanks for joining us, late night version or early morning version of Sports Night right here on Westwood One Sports and the Westwood One Sports app.
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16: From the Logan AC and Heat Services Weather Center.
17: Rain chances return late tonight with some heavier rain in some of our southern counties, but that leads into a warm Sunday tomorrow with isolated showers throughout the afternoon. Stay prepared, though. Come Monday and Tuesday, we're drying out, but that heat is turning its way up. I'm your 10 weather impact meteorologist, Lily Aldridge, with 97.1 The Fan.
18: We should be talking about blank. We'll finish up the hour on it, and we'll be a little bit shorter than we normally are, just because we want to get through everybody. Everybody's been waiting. Everybody's been patient, so really appreciate that. Having a great time tonight, as always, on a Saturday night / Sunday morning. John Lund with you. Will is here producing the program. Alex is here running the program. We don't check in on Will because he's been here like 96 straight hours or something like that. I think he's setting a Guinness Book of World Records of radio shows. Hey, dude, you good? Everything's good?
19: Oh, yeah, we're kicking.
18: Okay.
19: Like, I'm curled up under the desk, and I just cut the mic on and off whenever I need to. I got a pillow and everything.
18: Very nice. All right. So, look, we're good. We're good. We're taking care of our guy, Will, making sure everything's good. All right. Let's jump out to the lines. Let's go to Knoxville. Let's go to Johnny Knoxville. John in Knoxville. Thanks for joining us on Sportsnet. John, thanks for waiting. How are you?
20: Good, good. Fellas, I just want to do a little public service announcement and help you guys out tonight.
18: Sure.
20: Because I'm a caller. I think it's a national show. Is that correct?
18: Yes, sir.
20: So the Lakers, nobody cares. LeBron, no.
18: Okay.
20: Barbecue in Arlington, Texas, no. Nobody cares. Who's going to Texas? It's freaking July. I'm 14.
21: Hold on. Knuckles, give me a smoke.
20: On Wednesday, I'll be 14. And not to be Mr. Negative. Yeah, no.
18: I told you. You never know. No, we're okay with Mr. Negative. We had a Mr. Negative, and he stopped calling. I don't know what happened. So, we like to even the playing field. We're good with Negative. Yeah. Either way.
20: You know, yeah. Barbecue in Arlington, I don't think so. Stoppage time, please stop calling. And finally, Mr. Positive, I am positive I don't want you in my body, soul, mind. I don't want you near my children, and I'm pretty sure you should not be within 500 feet of a school. So I just wanted to say all the things that you guys probably were saying in your breaks when you're doing it, and let you know we're all for you. Come on, callers, step it up a little bit.
18: There you go. John in Knoxville. I like it. I like it. He didn't say he was Mr. Negative. I don't know. We have a caller that's Mr. Realistic. But we'll call John in Knoxville Mr. Negative for tonight. We have no issue with that. Like I said, we like to even the playing field. It doesn't have to be somebody that, you know, doesn't have to be all positive all the time. We like everybody.
22: This is for John.
23: When you look into the darkness, when the nighttime falls upon you, I'm right next to you.
18: That is a little creepy. I'm not going to lie to you. Let's go down to Miami. Love Miami. Let's go to Mario in Miami. Mario, welcome. Go right ahead.
24: Hey, how's it going, brother? First and foremost, man, great show. I have two things for you real quick. Do you personally think that soccer isn't where it's supposed to be yet in this country? Because it isn't played in the inner cities or in that hard working middle class?
18: I think like that this the, is the freak, you know, when people say
24: come
18: when
24: out of those inner cities.
18: Yeah. When people say that soccer hasn't arrived or when will it arrive in America, I think it has. I mean, I think this is as popular. Will it get more and more popular? I hope so. I enjoy it. I like going to it. Is it ever going to be? See, this is where I think people get it wrong is that they're comping it to the NFL, which it's not going to be. They're comping it to like our big three sports. I don't know if it's ever going to be to that level, but it's an incredibly popular sport. You're in Miami, you know.
24: Yeah. Oh, yeah. It's big down here. Messi's taking over. Messi, right. When it's all said and done, we'll have a statue of him down here for sure. And real quick, brother, and my second thing is, do you think I'm a long time, I'm a lifer, I'm a Heat fan. Do you think it's a little bit of a tinfoil hat type of situation to really think that LeBron's going to come down here? Because if we're looking at the grand scheme, he's already a billionaire. He doesn't need the money. Yeah. And Miami is honestly, it's not a sinking ship. It's not Cleveland. It's not the Lakers. If he wants to sell off into the sunset, it's got to be in a stable organization that's already proven. You know, I'd open him with open arms. And one last thing, the Hurricanes are going all the way this year, brother. Miami Hurricanes football.
18: Mario Cristobal is doing a heck of a job there. They got to some players to replace, but Miami's been able to do that, especially at the quarterback position. As far as LeBron, I've heard some of the things. I don't know where it makes sense. Again, Miami doesn't have any cap space or anything like that. It's kind of what we just talked about with him going to Cleveland or Golden State or some of those places that are being rumored. Is LeBron going to play for $15 million, the mid-level exception for some of those teams? I don't think he is. So unless, you know, look, could they get creative, something I don't know about? Sure, I'm not an expert on everybody's cap space, but it would take something. I would think if he was going to play nostalgia, he'd go back to Cleveland, but who knows what he's thinking. Really, it's amazing that there hasn't been a lot of leaks in that whole thing. He must have a tight group around him that's not saying anything, because it's really not, hasn't been talked about a whole lot for one of the greatest players, whatever you want to say. Is he better than Jordan, whatever? Is he on a Mount Rushmore or whatever? I just know he's one of the greatest players of all time, and for nothing to leak out so far is pretty impressive. Let's go to Michigan. That's where Bob is. Hi, Bob. Welcome. Go right ahead.
0: Hey, I noticed a disturbance in the forest. About the night before last, after the Tiger game, my Westwood One affiliate became a Fox affiliate. And it has been since. And I memorized your phone number, so I called to find out what the heck's going on. Are you guys missing an affiliate in northern Michigan?
18: Whereabouts are you in Michigan?
0: Grayling, 101.1 FM, way up north.
18: Okay, we'll check into it, because I'm familiar with Detroit. I worked in Detroit years and years ago, like 97 won the ticket. I know that we're on there, but I don't know northern Michigan. If you hold on the line, we can find out something for you. I'm not sure what happened to the affiliate up there.
0: Okay, I got to tell you one thing.
18: We'll find out. Go ahead.
0: This station doesn't take call-ins, but it does have a lot of sports flashes, gives you a lot of scores and updates. And because there's no call-ins, I never have to listen to Mr. Positive. Whenever he comes on, I turn down the radio. A lot of times I forget to turn it back on. I think he's beyond creepy. He's disgusting. And then you bring out a minor child right after him and all talk about him. And I don't know if it's a job for the FCC or Child Protective Services, but see you guys.
18: Okay. Hey, look, it's not for everybody. I understand that. I mean, I don't think we did anything. Rafael calls out of Chicago, and we just asked about him. We made a couple of jokes. It's not for everybody, I understand. It opens you up at 310-840-4910. Let's go to Dan in New Jersey. Hi, Dan. Welcome.
1: Yo, what's going on, brother? How are you?
18: Hey, man. Good. How are you?
1: Good, good. Listen, I wish you last week you would have done this story a little bit earlier, but in your last call, you mentioned the Uber Eats driver that got caught, you know, peeing on the lady to the side of the south.
18: Josina Anderson sent that out, yeah.
1: Yeah, bro, I'm an overnight Uber driver, man. So, like, I feel for this woman. My girl, you know, like, it's tough out here at night trying to find a place to use the restroom, man. You got to find a dark road, no cars around. Right. You know, it could be rough out here, bro. But one other thing, Mr. Positive, is he a little creepy? Yeah. Do we really care? No. Like, it's entertainment for all of us, man. Like, he's got everybody calling. He's obviously entertaining somebody in some way that they're all calling up about it.
18: Yeah.
1: And right. And one last thing, if you want to get back at somebody, I got this from a passenger. So if you want to get back at somebody and not in a super mean way, just to get back at them, what you can do is you can find a port-a-john. You put their number on it.
18: Unbelievable. Thanks, Dan in New Jersey. Appreciate it.
22: How about that?
18: You know, I would have never thought that was a discussion point on the show. But there you go.
22: Yeah.
18: And finally, let's finish up with this. One of our friends, Super Rashide in Detroit, will save the best for last before we go to the last hour of the show. Super, go right ahead. Thank you for waiting, my friend. We appreciate it. The stage is yours.
2: Man, I tell you, I get no enthusiasm like Mr. Positive, bro. You just like, whatever. It's just Super.
18: I just said save the best for last. I just said save the best for last.
2: Well, yeah. Anyway, John, I appreciate you. United States of America, can you smell what Super Rashide is cooking? It's a five-star cuisine of logic and intelligence and entertainment. Word to the Rock. Now let's get to the NBA and the NFL right quick. Starting with the NBA, sure. Is it just me or am I really tripping? Is it just me or is
3: are other people longing for Magic Johnson to be back in the NBA in some type of executive role, maybe working with Pat Riley over there to bring over LeBron and get some rings and rings and more rings. But let me get to the point of the NBA. Got a lot of trades going on. There are three people I want to see get rings. And I don't know, maybe they can make it happen together or separately. One is LeBron, KD, and Kyrie. Now, LeBron, if the Lakers know what's good for him, which that goofy GM over there, I don't think he really does, so he's probably going to mess it up because Magic Johnson's not over there to help him, which is Rob Pelinka. Okay, so if he stays on with the Lakers and Rob Pelinka doesn't do something stupid like run him away because LeBron is this close probably to checking out on Rob Pelinka because this guy's just – he's no Magic Johnson. He's an assistant GM. So if LeBron, the only reason why LeBron probably would stay over there, like you were saying, he's not going to take $15 million. Now, if another team wants to offer him $30 million, meet him halfway, he'll probably be out of there if he can get a ring over at Miami or something like that. Now, what kind of suggestion would I give LeBron? I'd say, yes, take lesser money. You want the fifth ring, bruh. If you want the fifth ring, take the lesser money. Not maybe the $15 million, but maybe somebody can meet him halfway and say, hey, $25 million somewhere over in Miami, Pat Riley, Magic Johnson teaming up as executives over there. Now, KD going over to Boston, that would be beautiful. Absolutely beautiful, bro. He's the person that can put them over the hump. Is he strange? Is he different? Yes. And when you said that, I got to thinking, I never see this guy really smile. He's like a Vulcan or something. He's one of my favorite players, but he is different. Again, he is like a Dr. Spock type of, a robot type of guy. You know what I'm saying? But that's what you get when you get one of the greatest of all time. You know what I'm saying? So I think he's going to make your organization better. If he goes over to Boston, great. Even if he goes over to Miami, even greater. So him and LeBron over, it's a lot of different possibilities. Where does Kyrie fit into this whole scenario? Can Kyrie get over to the Lakers? Possibly. I don't think Kyrie's going to sit over there in Dallas. So either he can get over to the Lakers, Miami, or Boston. I want to see one of those three guys get a ring or two or those two. And then now I want to talk NFL. If you want to comment on what I said, so be it.
18: Hey, Super, I got to jump, man. I apologize. We're coming up against the top of the hour, and this is the only time I got to make sure I get out on time or else they're going to cut me off. So, look, your NBA thought is absolutely great. I'm going to talk about it at the top of the hour, and then we'll reset all the topics of the night.

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1: Final hour of the program. 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Sports Night from Western Blend Sports, the Western Blend Sports app, which you should download right now. And you ask yourself, why should I do that? 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But anyway, I digress. So that's the best way to do it. Western One Sports app. Make sure that you are downloading that. So if you're listening that way, thank you very much. You can be listening on Sirius XM 375 and hundreds of radio stations across North America. I don't know if we did we have a Canadian caller tonight? That might be a first that we didn't have a Canadian caller tonight. I'm looking at the old, I missed out. That's on my fault because there were some people holding from Canada. So I'm sorry to my Canadian friends tonight, but hundreds and hundreds of radio stations across the country, however you're listening. Thank you. Thank you. Thank you. John Lund with you as I am every Saturday night / Sunday morning. It is 11 o'clock on the West Coast, 2 a.m. on the East Coast. We appreciate you hanging out with us. Will is here. Alex is here. Will is producing the program. Alex is keeping us on the air, which is amazing. Just checking in with Will because he's on his, honestly, like, 12th, 14th, something straight hour. Will, you good? Everything's fine? Everything's wonderful? Make it through the final hour? I think Will might be gone. Alex, is Will gone?
2: Did we lose him?
1: I think he might have left. I think he just went,
2: Let me check my Will radar right now. Let me see if he's under
1: All right, we'll check it. It's no big deal. If he needs a break, there's no problem. We like to do that. Lots of things that we have not discussed, and I wanted to reiterate. Thank you, thank you, thank you for all the great calls tonight. We officially opened things up about an hour ago. We do this thing in the third hour of the program, and we're around here, of we should be talking about blank, and it was a rousing success. So thank you, thank you, thank you for that. Big story still continues to be, even though they didn't play tonight and will not until Wednesday, the U.S., and we saw this, the path to the World Cup final, Bosnia and Santa Clara, which is Northern California, round of 16. And again, if this all holds and the favorites win, then you start getting into some tough stuff. Number 10, Belgium in Seattle. Then it gets really difficult. Number 3, Spain in L.A. Semifinal would be number 1, France in Dallas. And we've had some great calls from Dallas tonight. And then the final would be Messi and Argentina, number 2 in New Jersey. So if the U.S. is to win this thing, starting after Bosnia, which is number 61 in the country, they'd have to beat 10, 3, 1, and 2. I'm no soccer expert. Alex knows a heck of a lot more than I do about it, but that would not be easy. I mean, that would, if they won that, oh my God, like, you want to talk about, because we talk about this and we ask this question, when is soccer going to arrive? When is soccer going to arrive? I wrote a couple of weeks ago for Yahoo that this is what soccer's arrival looks like to me. And I am certainly, and we've talked about this, I am a conspiracy theorist. So I do believe that we may be getting some calls. It is good for soccer. It's almost like, you know, the Knicks win the championship. It's good for the NBA that the number one market in the country gets a championship. It's really good if a bunch of kids from the U.S. say, geez, we won the World Cup or came close to it, and, you know, I want to play soccer. And lots of times in our country, we've talked about this. I played soccer for years and years. I was on a travel team. It doesn't mean it was any good, but I played quite a bit. And then at some point you go, okay, I'm going to play football. I'm going to play baseball. I'm going to play basketball. It would be great if some of these kids would stick with soccer and we could see exactly what we could do. So, look, I think soccer has arrived. I don't think we have to ask that question anymore. I think it's been a rousing success, but we talked about this a little bit earlier. When you're talking about how far can they go, I still think a couple more wins for the U.S. would cement the U.S., and I think a lot of kids would take notice, and we always talk about this question, what will it mean? What will the ramifications be? Will people play more? Will people be interested more? Yeah, I think the more success, because I think this is how our country works, the more success we have, and if we became a power at this, I think the one reason that it has come around to being slow, I just mentioned some of the other sports that we have that other countries don't, but the other side of it is we're a front-running country. We want to see winners, and if we won at a really high level like the women do, the women are absolutely amazing. I think they're number 2 in the world. And we'll see that in 2027. But if the men won at a really high clip, I think we would have a bunch of interest. So these are, I'm not going to say critical, but I will say important. games for the U.S., at least the last couple, because as we discussed before, I think if they got to a round of, you know, 16 and maybe even a round of 8, something like that would probably be the best they could do. I think that's a very daunting task to think they could go further than that, but I think that would turn a few heads, and I think people would think it was great. And, you know, we had a caller earlier from Dallas talking about, hey, you know, I'd really like to go to the games. And it does. When you hear stuff like that, you get bummed, because I think all of us, or most of us, the reason why we fell in love with sports at some point, I'm not saying it was the beginning of it, but at some point, you know, our mom, our dad, a family member, whatever the case may be, a friend, whatever the case, is that you went to a game and that kind of cemented it for you, right? I can remember the games I went to. I remember being small, watching, you know, and being like, okay, seeing this live. I mean, seeing it on TV is great, but seeing it live, but it's so crazy, the numbers. And I talked about this before, the, you know, the corporate fat cats and the, you know, those are the people that they want in the stadiums now. You know, Joe Sixpack and average people, they're like, whatever. You know, the prices are absolutely outrageous. And believe me, if you got the money, you can get in, but it's a very exclusive club anymore. So I wish more people could go. You know, I wish more people could experience it, because especially soccer. I think we had somebody say this a little bit earlier on in the show, which is, look, NFL, when it comes to the fall, we tailgate pretty well. When it comes to college football, certainly certain pockets of our country more than others, especially in the SEC, and you look at places like Ole Miss and so forth. I mean, they know what they're doing when it comes to tailgating, but we don't take over like what we're like when the Scottish came into town and they went into Boston and we, you know, were the Netherlands the other day. I mean, it's a sea of orange. Like, I mean, they're not messing around. Like they come into our country and it's like they take over cities. It's like an army of people who are just like, they're just on a different level. I mean, it's just been a lot of fun, this whole thing. But go back to the beginning of this whole thing. Will it mean anything? Will it lead to anything? I mean, we really have to win it. The U.S. has to win at a really high level, I think, for it to have an impact where kids say, you know what, I'm going to play soccer, or yeah, I'm going to, you know, buy, or I'm going to be really into it. I'm going to, you know, it's, will it ever be to that level? I don't know. But as we sit here right now, it's a lot of fun. That's all I know. Alex, would you like to opine? I'm sure I'm missing a lot there, but I mean, it, to this point, I don't know how it could have gone, how it could be going much better. I'm just looking at it as a whole, not just from a U.S. standpoint, but
2: Ryan,
1: a rousing success has been the World Cup so far with most of the games in the U.S.
2: That was eloquently said, and I agree with you completely, and I would say that now is the biggest time for the soccer, because I believe here it is right time, right place. USA is exactly where they need to be, in the position they have to be, in the bracket position they should be, with the team they need to have to make something happen. And so, yeah, does a round of 32 sound like it's possible? Yes. Does a quarterfinals? Sure. Does a semifinals? Quite possibly. And you said, when will it change here? If we were to beat Spain, right? Belgium's a great team. Bosnia has some sleepers. But beating Spain, like a world-known power with a country where that's the biggest sport they play, that to me would cataclysmically launch us into the top fourth position, I believe, here in sports. And now that's where the funding comes in. So now you have these big-time investors, moguls, people with money. They're like, okay, Messi's in Miami. I see how Miami is on fire. We had a caller who literally said from Miami that they're going to build a statue for him. We finally have that figure we needed. Beckham tried to do it. Zlatan tried to do it. We've had so many players come here to try, but Messi is that player. He's the one here. We get the win. We make a far deep run. Now you have these investors saying, guess what? We'll have kids start to come up in this, like, let's just say the U-12 team for US, U-14, etc. And rather than like these foreign countries or these Premier Leagues, La Liga, etc., picking up like Pulisic or Balogun from us because they can afford them, now we're here and our MLS teams can say, hey, guess what, Pulisic? We'll give you $100 million for 5 years. We'll give you $80 million for 4 years. And now the money's there, so the players are now encouraged to stay here. We can have the top athletes saying, you know what? From a longevity standpoint, yeah, I'm not going to get hit like a Mack truck on every down play in football. I'm not going to have like these crazy different type of league schematics and the body tension in NBA where I could just take a wrong step and there goes my hammy or anything else. Soccer is one of the most long-standing sports. It's the healthiest sport you can play, the most fun sport, and the best part about it is too, you play for a world team. I mean, I know like we have the Olympics, like you said, so playing for basketball, that's pretty cool. I mean, people get into it and it happens, but John, the World Cup? This is a 100-year-old thing that's been going on with FIFA. So imagine kids now that are 14, the money's invested now. Now they're 18. We could have our own Yamal in 4 years for the 100th year of World Cup. Like, I don't see anything better than now for us. And if people like still don't believe in it, just watch what happens after this World Cup. I'm telling you, John, the money's going to flow. I feel it.
1: And look, that's, you bring up a great point, which is that's where everything comes from. I mean, everybody talks in these glowing ways about, you know, certain things, but it's, look, when things get funded, that's when things change. Yes. And you're right. And these kids are watching this whole thing going, okay, I want to be that. But it's hard because, like you said, who are the examples and who are the, you know, the guys they're looking up to, and where you got to win. I mean, that's chicken or the egg thing. You got to win, and then they'll fund out things. And like you said, then they can stay here, and then it'll become a different story. But it does come down to funding. So Bosnia in Santa Clara in the round of 32. Again, this is just if everything goes to plan. Belgium in Seattle would be the round of 16. Then it gets really, really tough. Spain and LA in the quarters. Semi would be France and Dallas. Ugh. And if they were to get that point, then you'd get Messi in Argentina and New Jersey. By the way, a few years ago, this was awesome. It was not at the time, but I'm traveling on a train and the train breaks down and we have to be in Belgium when it does break down.
2: What?
1: And we're like, okay, well, I guess we're just gonna have to find a place to stay tonight. And let's just say the rumors of Belgium having great beer, yeah, very nice. And then we were supposed to catch a train really early in the morning because they're like, okay, well, we'll give you a ticket to this train, and you got to be, I think, on the train at like 7:30. Yeah, we overindulged in the beer in Belgium, and of course, missed that train.
2: Oh.
1: So,
2: well, you know what that means, though. Then you have the Belgian waffles.
1: It was amazing.
2: Sounds good.
1: It was a total non-planned stop, and you know, we're taking the train all across Europe, and so we're really bummed at the time, and we're like, oh man, we're not, you know, we got to stay in Belgium. But then we thought, well, let's go drink a bunch of beer and see if it's as good as they say it was.
2: It is, huh? We
1: overindulged. We hopped around to different bars. And you know, that's what's amazing is certain countries absolutely love us. They do there. Certain countries, you know, you go to France and that is true. They're just looking at us like, you guys are trash.
2: Yeah,
1: get out of here.
2: That's true.
1: But it was a good time. We had a good time and we did not make the, I think it was like a 7:20 train or something the next day.
2: You're crazy.
1: Yeah, it didn't. looked next to me and picked up my phone and went, oh, but it was all right. It was worth it. It was a good time.
2: So anyway, cool. Thought
1: I would tell a short story about Belgium. It was a good time. John Lund with you. Will is here. Alex is here as well. Is Will back with us? Will, you good? Everything good?
3: Oh, we're straight.
2: He's back.
3: We're good to go.
1: Okay. Just checking.
3: I'm good.
1: You got any European stories? Got any European stories to tell?
3: Dude, I haven't left the East Coast.
1: What?
2: Really?
3: I got some traveling to do.
1: We got to get him some tickets. Yeah, we got to get you going.
2: Oh, yeah.
3: But Alex is going to fly me out to Cal.
1: Oh, yeah.
2: Say less, bro. I got
1: you.
2: Dude, Will would
1: absolutely play in Cal. I mean, he would work. He would work, man.
2: Yeah, I can see it.
1: He looks like he's got a SoCal look about it, man.
2: Okay, well.
1: You take him around, and it would be good. Got to take him to the beach.
2: Will, I'll just tell you this. I'm going to tell the Kardashians they can't use my plane next week. I got you, okay?
3: Deal.
2: Chloe's gonna have to find another way around. I got you.
1: Sorry, Chloe. I'm gonna take you
2: longboarding, then we're gonna go surfing.
1: Yeah. We have a good time. All right. Will has been here about 20 straight hours. So please show him some compassion, but he's, as always, doing an amazing job. We'll get into a little bit. I said I promised I would do this. We're gonna do a little bit of NFL, even though it is the slowest time of the year. There's two major stories in the league, but I want to focus on this one about Brandon Ayuk, just because I know Brandon Ayuk a little bit. I covered the 49ers for a lot of years, and I want to give you a little bit of insight into this story because to me it's completely wild. We're gonna play. We cleaned up the audio. It's wild audio. And he's, if you're not staying up on the story, 49ers wide receiver injured a knee. The Niners actually gave him a contract, a top 10 contract for a wide receiver after he had a great year. And it was just one of the strangest things. I'll tell you a little bit about it because I've covered that training camp that year. And then all of a sudden, everything is flipped. And beyond the things that he's been saying and certain things he's been doing, I think today was the topper because he took shots at general manager John Lynch, who at one time he was very close with. He took shots at Kyle Shanahan, the head coach, which, as I said, Kyle was the guy who ran up the stairs, if you don't know the story, and said, nope, don't trade Brandon Ayuk, and wanted to keep him around, and then they signed him to the deal. But everything has flipped since that point, and it is one of the strangest stories in all of the NFL. And since we are at a slow point in the NFL, schedule and the offseason, which the NFL, as we all know, is a 12-month-a-year thing. It's not, they don't really have off time. They don't really have an off season because they have got this thing down to perfection. But if there is one, it is that 40-day period between the last OTAs, the last camp, and right before training camp. And we are careening quick towards it. Today is, depending on where you are, either the 27th or the 28th. So we're only a few weeks from training camps actually opening, and it feels like Seattle just beat New England in the Super Bowl in Santa Clara. But we are quickly getting towards that point, and there are two major stories, but one of the ones that I want to focus on next is this Brandon Ayuk story, because it's really crazy. We'll do that, and then we got Lund's Last Call, five things you got to know before you get out of here tonight / this morning so you can be a productive member of society. We'll do that at about 40 minutes past the hour. Thanks for joining us. Late night version of Sports Night on Westwood One Sports and the Westwood One Sports app.
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0: A shocking NBA trade sends LaMelo Ball to the Timberwolves for Naz Reid and a heap of draft picks.
5: What? What?
0: Ball joins Anthony Edwards in Minnesota to form one of the most exciting 1-2 punches in the league. Will it be enough to get past the Spurs and Thunder? Westwood One Sports.
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1: We appreciate it, your late night or early morning version of Sports Night on Westwood Sports app, depending on where you are. I was going to say in this great country, but our friends up in Canada as well. So thank you for hanging out with us. Lund's last call in about 20 minutes. Great stuff. Let me double check to see what's going on. We're going to talk about this crazy Brandon Ayuk story, 49ers wide receiver, in just a second. But let me just see what we have on the docket. I know it will be worth your time to hang around. I know that. Let's see. The guy who gambled his wedding savings away. Let's see. Would you take the money and run? Norway seems to be the only country that doesn't like our food. We'll explain that as well. And I got a couple other things as well. We got some really good stuff for you. It will be worth your time to hang around. All right, let me give you a little background here. If you haven't kept up on this crazy Brandon Ayuk story, it is crazy. So this starts back, I'm not going to go too long on this, but he gets drafted out of Arizona State by the 49ers a number of years ago, and he gets in Kyle Shanahan's doghouse, the head coach of the 49ers. Now, Kyle is notoriously hard on wide receivers because even though he wasn't great, he was a wide receiver in college, played at Texas, didn't play a ton, didn't catch a ton of passes, but he fancies himself as obviously an offensive coordinator. His dad, Mike Shanahan, was one of the originators of the current offensive craze that is kind of a Shanahan-style offense, and then he kind of refined it a little bit with a lot more motion and so forth. But when Brandon Ayuk came to the 49ers, he wasn't overly disciplined, and he got a little bit into the doghouse of Kyle Shanahan, and then he figured things out, became a great receiver. Kyle demands blocking out of his receivers, so a little bit of tough love, but Brandon Ayuk became a really good wide receiver with the 49ers, culminating in the fact that the 49ers got to the Super Bowl. He made a crazy catch against the Lions and come back in the NFC Championship game, and it was well known in San Francisco. I did pre-half and post for about 15 years for the 49ers that Kyle and Brandon Ayuk had a really good, close relationship, and Kyle does with a lot of players on the 49ers. So fast forward a couple of years later, he's looking for a contract, and he does what a lot of players do. He does a hold-in. Well, I covered training camp that year, and it was really strange because Brandon Ayuk was a really popular player with his teammates. That part wasn't strange, and they're all defending him. He's, you know, they understand that he's got to try to go get his money. But he was out on the field a lot pre-practice. He couldn't practice because, you know, he wasn't, he didn't have a contract. So, but you could see him out on the field a lot before the practices would start. And he would be talking to John Lynch, their general manager, and he's dapping him up and dancing around to some of the music that was being played before games on the field. And so you could see him there. But again, he wasn't making himself available to the media because he didn't have to, because he wasn't signed and he wasn't participating. But it was well known too that he was close with Kyle, and you'd see him out there hugging in training camp, even though he didn't have a deal. And then things got a little bit contentious and they weren't as friendly, and you saw Brandon Ayuk a little bit less. But if you don't know the story, at the last minute, you know, they were going to trade him to Cleveland. He said no. They're going to trade him to New England before obviously New England got good. He said no. There's a number of teams that they tried to trade him to, but he had to sign an extension with those teams, and so he had the power to say no. At the last minute, they were going to try to trade Brandon Ayuk to the Pittsburgh Steelers, and Kyle Shanahan's office is downstairs. John Lynch's office is upstairs, and he had caught wind that Lynch was talking to the Steelers that morning, and Kyle Shanahan ran up the stairs and said, let's give Brandon this deal. He's a top 10 receiver in this league, and we're going to, you know, I don't want him to trade him. So the 49ers say, okay, we won't. They gave him a contract that was about $30-plus million a year, a lot of money up front, and that was that, right? Well, Brandon Ayuk hurts his knee, tears it up, and then he's got to rehab everything. And we didn't see, Brandon around a lot, and some things started to that were kind of weird started to be talked about, and he wasn't showing up for his rehabilitation. And look, in the NFL, you don't have to rehab with the team if you don't want to, but you got to check in every once in a while so that the team knows what's going on with you. That's kind of a standard procedure. Most players do rehab within the vision of the team because they want to make sure that you're doing what you're supposed to do and you're coming along. But Brandon, it wasn't that Brandon just wasn't rehabbing or rehabbing with someone else or anything. He just stopped communicating with the organization. The organization would try to call him, try to get a hold of him, and he ghosted him. That was it. And it started to get weird, and so the 49ers gave him multiple ultimatums to say, we need you to check in, we need you to do this, need you to that, and he blew through all the stop signs. So the 49ers, as they can, voided all the money, voided all the guarantees. But remember, he wasn't showing up for work. I'm not trying to take the side of the man. I'm just simply saying he stopped showing up for work. And so the 49ers, after, again, they didn't just do this right away. After a number of times, a number of ultimatums, we need you to check in, we need you to, where are you in the knee rehab, everything else. He should have been back. Last season, everyone was talking about, well, he's going to be back after 6 games, 8 games, 10 games. But there was no communication whatsoever. So the 49ers take the money back. They could do that via the NFL Players Association, through the contract, all those kind of things. And then all of a sudden, things start to come out that Brandon Ayuk is upset, and he starts to do social media. And it's no secret that he wanted to go play with Jaden Daniels with Washington because they were teammates before Daniels went to LSU. He was at Arizona State. He and Brandon Ayuk were teammates there. They're very close. And so he started to do interviews, podcasts, things like that, saying he wanted to go to Washington. And the 49ers obviously didn't appreciate that. That didn't work. And so he started to do more and more outrageous things, culminating in today. So sorry, it took a long time to get here, but it culminated in today / yesterday, depending where you are on the globe, of Brandon Ayuk coming out with this. Now, again, we had to do a lot of beeps and we had to do a lot of editing. Shout out to Will on this whole thing. But the premise of this is John Lynch, who's very well respected in the league, Hall of Fame player, played the right way, broadcaster, has been a very good general manager for the 49ers. And like I said, he was close with Brandon Ayuk. Brandon Ayuk was close with Kyle Shanahan, who got him the contract, basically. Nobody really knows what has flipped this guy, but I think he's on a reserved list in which the 49ers don't have to do anything. He's not taking up a roster spot. They're not paying him any money. And so because he's acted in such an irrational way, I think that the 49ers have dug their heels in even more to say, look, we're not going to get you to the Commanders. And he constantly in these videos is, I'm going to the Commanders, I'm going to the Commanders. And so I don't know what the ramifications within the league, but today I think he did his most aggressive way to try to get off of this list and get traded, but I don't think that's going to work. I think it's going to backfire on him. So he starts taking shots at John Lynch and Kyle Shanahan. And like I said, there's going to be some beeps and things. So I'll explain if it doesn't make sense at the end of this whole thing. But the man he's talking about, the white guy that shows up at his house and all this, is John Lynch. And then he starts taking shots at Kyle Shanahan, who at one point they were very close. So here's today's latest from still current wide receiver for the 49ers, Brandon Ayuk. He's trying to get cut and obviously wants to get to the Washington Commanders where Jaden Daniels is.
2: General manager going to pull up to my house. Oh, weirdo. Like, bro, don't pull up to my house uninvited, boy. Shit, it ain't safe. The f***. But I knew his ass was going to do it. So I'm looking at my camera, my front door camera. I see a big old white boy, white man, former NFL safety. And I'm like, oh, hell no. Nah. And I know my wife is about to be back home soon. So I had to call my wife and say, it's a big ass white man at the house. I don't know what he's doing over there. He was not invited. Creepy. So if you on your way home, just probably just spin the block a few times, because I don't know what bro on. Like, weird. The same general manager that tried to run me down and come apologize for his head coach, because his head coach got a temperament of a toddler.
1: That's all we could really play for you. This went on for about 3.5 minutes, and that was the cleanest part we could play for you with just a few beeps on there. But essentially what he's saying is John Lynch showed up at his house, tried to knock on his door and talk to him because Brandon Ayuk has, for many months, has ghosted the 49ers. They have no idea. And it's not that they want him back. They don't. They've been very adamant in saying he's played his final down with the 49ers, but I think they're trying to just sit down with him and say, look, let's figure this out and we can get you on your way. But, you know, we need to have a conversation first. Like I said, he called Kyle Shanahan a bleeping toddler. They were very, very close at one point. Even when they were working out their contract, he was out there and he's dabbing up Kyle Shanahan and his arm around him during training camp, as I saw. Just a really weird situation. And calling Lynch creepy is quite ironic because he's just gone off the rails. And look, I don't know if it's just he's acting this way because he figures the crazier he gets, finally they'll just get sick of it and cut him. I think the opposite is going to be true because he's been so disrespectful to the organization. They're like, dude, you can rot on this list. We're not paying you. You're not taking up a roster spot. We're not going to just hand you to Washington. But then here's the other side of Washington. If you're a Commanders fan, you want this guy on your team. He's crazy. I mean, here's the one thing, and we all know this in personal relationships. Like, there could be this person that you're really into, right? They're beautiful and this and that, but it gets really ugly when they act a certain way and you're like, God, I used to be attracted to that person. I always wanted to be with that person. And now it's like, they're genuinely crazy. I don't know. Like, if I'm Washington right now, you know, Adam Peters used to be the general manager of Washington, used to be the assistant general manager to John Lynch. And so the reason first and foremost is he wants to play with Jaden Daniels, but Adam Peters was instrumental in drafting him. When they drafted him in the first round with the 49ers, they actually moved up in the draft to draft him. So Adam Peters knows him. He knows him back in his 49ers days. And if I'm Adam Peters and I'm watching this kind of stuff, I'm going to myself, really? Like, he's talented, don't get me wrong, but this isn't Justin Jefferson. This isn't Puka Nacua. This isn't JSN. This isn't the kind of talent this guy has. He's good. But he didn't play all of last year with a knee injury. He didn't play a lot of the season before with an injury. And I use this term all the time on the show. It's called talent versus tolerance. If you're talented enough, we'll tolerate a lot. Is this guy talented enough to tolerate this kind of behavior? To just completely, he's just like, I'm calling out the general manager. I'm calling out the head coach. Kyle Shanahan, whatever you want to say about John Lynch, he's a Hall of Fame player who, and I know him a little bit, he's very well respected. I've never heard him say a bad word about anybody. I mean, don't get me wrong. I know he doesn't love anybody, but he's kind of the good cop to Kyle Shanahan's bad cop. But Kyle and Brandon Ayuk were close at one point. I have no idea where this flipped. They gave him the money. They took it away only because he stopped showing up for work. Hey, we want you to show up. We want you to know where are you in this rehab process? Ghosted him, ghosted him, ghosted him, ghosted him. He shows up at your door. Like, I get it. Nobody likes to open their door anymore. He's looking through going, why is John Lynch standing at my doorstep? Because you won't return calls, because you won't return texts, because you ghosted the organization. They don't want you back. They just want to figure out how to get out of this whole situation. So anyway, one of the strangest stories I've ever seen. And I probably, I don't know, 20 times I've interviewed the guy, training camps. If I had to pick like 25 49ers and said, okay, this happened with one of the 49ers, he'd be almost the last guy would say that. Fairly soft-spoken, nice guy. Never in any interview I ever talked to him about, it never caused any waves. Was a very popular player within the locker room. Players liked him. And now you're hearing guys like, you know, George Kittle going, like, at this point, they're all like, can't handle this guy. But it's not hurting the organization because it's not taking up a roster spot and he's not costing them any money. And he thinks the crazier, either he is crazy, but what I speculate is that he just is acting crazy to get out of there. And I think the crazier he acts, the more the 49ers just dig their heels in and go, hey, you know what? Until we have to release you, we're not releasing you. They're playing Washington this year. The earlier he gets to Washington, if Washington indeed is as interested as Brandon Ayuk makes it out to be, the more he's going to learn the playbook, the more effective he can be. But the Niners are like, we're playing you this year, man. At the last possible minute, we'll release you. And not only that, from a competitive standpoint, just from a standpoint of like, we don't like you and we're not going to help you. Why would we do that? And Ayuk's strategy clearly is, I'm going to act nuts so that at some point you have to release me, and we'll see. Because they're playing a game of chicken now. High stakes. Anyway, there you go. That's the story on Brandon Ayuk, if you haven't kept up on it. It's crazy. All right. It is time. Well, it'll be time in a few minutes. For Lund's Last Call, we got five things that, so you can be a productive member of society. A couple of these I've got links to, and I don't even remember what they were. I know Norway doesn't like our food, and everybody else does. Take the money and run. I sound like I'm on, like, Jeopardy or something. These are the stories. And the guy that is upset because and doesn't take responsibility for gambling his wedding money away. I got that one for you as well. We'll give you the five things you need to know before you can be a productive member of society on now, this Sunday. We'll do it as Lund's Last Call next on Sports Night. Thanks for joining us. John Lund with you. Alex is here. Will is here as well. 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
0: U.S. men's national team has wrapped up group play. Up next, the round of 32 on Wednesday. 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
22: from the Logan AC and Heat Services Weather Center.
8: Tracking more sunshine for Sunday with highs back into the mid-80s. And then we are talking about some extreme heat coming in for next week. Highs will be into the mid-90s for Tuesday, Wednesday, Thursday, and Friday with heat index values over 100 all the way through the end of the week. That's a look at your 10 weather impact forecast. I'm meteorologist Aaron White here on 97.1 The Fan.
1: Oh, what a great night. Good morning. Closing very sad. Time. Although I'm not sad when I hear this music. I actually get very happy about it. Thanks for making it a great night. As always, it is Sports Night, the late night slash early morning version of it. John Lund with you. Will, Alex, will give you the five things, called Lund's Last Call, the five things you need to know before you get out of here. By the way, never fear, because here's what we do around here on Western One Sports, Western One Sports app, Sirius XM 375, all those different ways you can listen, is that we replay like 3 hours of the show, and Alex just hangs out. I don't know. You know, what do you do? By the way, what do you do for these 3 hours?
9: You really want to know?
1: What do you do? Yeah.
9: Just after midnight, John. Clothing is
1: maybe
9: optional here.
1: I don't want to know. Yeah, it's very nice. I figured that. All right, let's do it. Let's give you the five things so you can be a productive member on this Saturday night slash Sunday. It's time for Lund's Last Call.
0: It's time for Lund's Last Call.
1: All right, with all this, with all the stories of betting, of course, Brendan Sorsby, we didn't get into that tonight slash this morning, but this is an interesting one. I'm all for personal accountability, but apparently some people are not. A man is suing a betting site after losing all the money he had saved for his wedding to gambling. The lawsuit claims he wagered more than, get this, $2 million before the site ignored signs of his addiction and made him a VIP, according to reports. And now he's suing the betting site. Like, how is the betting site supposed to know, like, okay, you lost $2 million, but their job is to make money? And, look, I understand that that whole thing of, hey, if you've got a gambling problem, got one, and it hurt. Well, yeah, that's not going to help. I understand that. But isn't it up to you? And by the way, here's the other thing I was thinking. If you lost all your money to have a wedding, maybe that's a sign. I'm just saying, it's less than 50-50 now in our country that a wedding succeeds, so maybe the betting site did you a favor. But anyway, should the gambling site, gentlemen, should the gambling site be liable in any way, shape, or form that this guy lost $2 million? Should they have alerted someone? Should they have said, hey, man, are you okay? Or do they? Is it just their job to suck up the money and too bad, dude? What do you think?
10: It's absolutely not on them.
1: Right.
10: Like, he's the one with the problem. Like,
1: clearly.
9: Yeah, see, I'm on the same tone, dude. It's not like Charlie Sheen's drug lord, you know? He's not going to cut him off because he's worried about him. These guys are like $2 million in the hole. You get priority betting, baby.
1: Yeah, that's where I am. I mean, look, I get it, and they probably knew he had a problem, but their job is to make money, and I'm not sure they're going to be like, hey, you know, sorry. So, anyway. It is a little bit like the Sorsby story where he was trying to be like, you know, people were like, well, he has an addiction and a problem. And it's like, yeah, and?
9: Stay away.
1: Got to take some personal responsibility for me. Number four on the list is kind of a personal thing. Are you guys familiar with Buc-ee's? I mean, it's a gas station, but apparently it's massive. And so I live in Phoenix, and they opened their first Arizona location on Monday in Goodyear, Arizona, which isn't too far away. And by the way, Buc-ee's are coming. They're taking over the country. San Marcos, Texas, opening on August 12th. Benton, Arkansas, August 17th. Murfreesboro, Tennessee, on November 16th. So you can't, like, Buc-ee's is on fire. And you guys should have seen this. People were lined up. Miles of people were lined up at like 4 o'clock in the morning there. People had tents. This thing opened up. It went absolutely crazy. Can someone explain this to me? Like, I get it, and I've seen, you know, I saw all the footage and everything like that, but I'm like, at the end of the day, it's still a gas station. Like, really? Is that where we are as a country? All these people come piling into this Buc-ee's, and everybody was doing stories from all the local TV stations here, and it was like this huge thing, and then people are like, are you going to open up more in Arizona? Are you going to open up more? I'm like, oh my God. So what am I missing here? Anyone? Will?
10: Are you
1: familiar with Buc-ee's?
10: I am familiar with Buc-ee's, and in fact, we're going to have one built in North Carolina year from now. They're in the process.
1: See,
10: of
1: and people are getting excited about it, right?
10: Oh, they're thrilled. They're thrilled about this. I mean, what it is, it's just, it's a gas station on steroids. It's like got a superstore with it, essentially. Like, I've never been to one. But from what I've been told, like, they have everything. Like, everything
1: it cool. I guess they're well known for their brisket. And they got, I mean, the place is gigantic. It's a warehouse, basically.
10: Right.
1: And people go in, and there's all sorts of great breakfasts. And they have these things that are, again, this guy's going to get really mad from before, who's like, oh, my gosh, we got to call Child Protective Services. But they have these things called, I think they're like beaver nuts. They're called beaver nuts.
9: Whoa.
1: Because Buc-ee is a beaver. So Buc-ee is a beaver. And they have these things that I guess they're like, it's some sort of a, somebody was telling me, like almost like a Cracker Jacks kind of a thing. But they're called beaver nuts. And that's a very popular thing. The brisket is a very popular thing. Like, I'm not saying it's not good, but I was just like, I was watching the news and how people were going crazy. And they had thousands of people through there. And people like when they opened the doors were screaming and yelling, and I'm like, this must be amazing marketing, because it's different. Like you said, it's a big old warehouse of stuff. They have everything, but I'm like, man, at the end of the day, it's a gas station. Alex, do you know what a Buc-ee's is?
10: No.
1: I don't think they have them in California. They don't have them in California.
9: No, a Buc-ee's. It makes sense, though. Capitalism, consumerism, and stuff, baby.
1: It is.
9: And I can get gas.
1: It is.
9: Brisket and nuts.
1: Brisket and beaver nuts.
9: Oh, sorry.
1: Arkansas, Tennessee, Texas. Like you said, they just opened in Arizona. And
9: No way.
1: It's just, anyway, taking over. It's taking over.
10: I just need gas.
1: Number. Let me make sure I'm on time here. We're close. Let's see. I was talking about, but this is crazy. Let me find this story. This is a great story. A guy named Dan had $3 in his bank account when he stumbled across an ATM glitch that gave him unlimited money. Then he spent $1.6 million in 4 months. Would you take advantage of this? Because, look, you know you're going to get caught. This guy is in Australia. And what happened is he found a banking glitch. And what essentially happened was He was a bartender. His name's Dan Saunders. And there was a technical glitch in a bank ATM system in which he found out about it somehow, that during an hour, in the middle of the night, an hour would go offline. And then because there was no connection to your bank account, you could get money from the ATM. And it, because it was offline, it never even caught up. So this guy got $1.6 million in the bank.
9: No way.
1: And then he, yeah, and he had three, he was a bartender, he was broke. And he got up to $1.6 million, and he actually got a conscience. So he lived the high life. He was, you know, drinking and partying and buying stuff and all this kind of stuff. And then he finally said, you know what, enough's enough. He had done this for 18 months. He actually turned himself in. So he was sentenced to 18 months of community service because... No, he turned himself in, but then he got 18 months of community service. Didn't have to go to jail. And he had to pay a $250,000 in compensation. So my question would be, would you just keep on doing it once you started doing it, or would you have a guilty conscience? $1.6 million he got.
10: I mean, if you're going to do it in the first place, you may as well go big or go home. Don't stop now. Saying. I mean, with it, don't turn back. You already done it.
1: Yeah.
9: What was his name again, John?
1: Saying.
9: Dan. Dan, you're a failure. Saunders. How dare you? I hope your parents fine you at community service and scold you for saying, how could you give up on this? You found the glitch in the system. You became Neo for 18 months and you tapped out? You blue-pilled? It's like you were stealing money from people. It's a bank. What's wrong with you?
1: Yeah.
9: I'm upset at Dan.
1: Crazy. Dan Saunders. And he just got a guilty conscience.
9: Yeah, just
1: saundered
9: his fortune.
1: Nobody was catching him. And I'm not saying he wouldn't have got caught. Maybe he would have. And because he turned himself in, he didn't have to go to prison. But man,
9: modern day Bonnie issues. And Clyde, and he blew it.
1: Number two in the Lund's Last Call of the five. How about this? I didn't know this. Did you know that Norway shipped over food to the World Cup because they don't trust U.S. food? So for all this stuff and ranch dressing and everybody loving our barbecue and our burgers and our endless this and that and our free bread and free chips and salsa and all this kind of stuff. Norway hasn't had any of it. I'm not saying the fans haven't. The players, they shipped over food to the World Cup because they don't trust our food.
9: Good for them.
1: Oh, hell with you, Norway.
9: Good with them.
1: Norway's my least favorite team now.
9: How dare you? Holland's my favorite striker. You take that back.
1: No, you won't eat our food?
9: I won't eat it either.
1: When you go to Mexico, they go, oh, don't drink the water. So in Norway, they're like, don't eat the food.
9: They're smart.
1: Don't eat the food. No, they're not smart.
9: Oh, what?
1: It sounds
10: a little pretentious.
1: Yeah, it does. That's exactly the word.
9: We're better than you. Oh.
1: Look, Will's been here 18 hours, and he just came up with the best word.
9: Will's succinct. Delusional. Don't listen to him.
1: No, he's not.
9: He hasn't slept in weeks. He's been here since last week.
1: That is pretty amazing. No, you do lots of fruits, vegetables. You do the orange watermelon. Those are American, right? That's U.S. food.
9: Well, it's from a farm and from people I trust. I don't know about big corporations. I don't know about how much big farmers and Bill Gates have my farmland. I don't know. I'm with Norway, okay? I'm with Norway.
1: Oh, I can't even believe you're with Norway. And finally, how about this? This is crazy. The ball that OG Anunoby tipped in to win the NBA title for the Knicks is going to auction, and they say it could fetch up to $3 million. How about that? The ball, it's a basketball. $3 million. I'm not paying that.
9: It's insane.
10: I would have kept it if I was OG. I would have tried to keep it.
1: That's a good call. That's a good call. Maybe he switched it out.
10: That's legendary. Maybe he switched it out.
1: Yeah, and then years from now, he's going to be like, that's a fake ball that you paid $3 million for. I got the real one. I'll sell it to you.
10: That's right.
1: Dan.
9: See? And if Dan didn't fumble all that ATM money, he could have bought it.
10: He could have. You know, you're right.
1: Yeah.
9: You're on my side, aren't you, Will?
1: He's not very smart. I'll tell you. That's the ultimate in bleep you money, though, right? You bought a basketball for $3 million. You set it on this thing. You put it in a glass thing. What's that? Oh, remember when OG Anunoby tipped it in? Oh, because Knicks fans would be like, all over that. Who's going to buy it? Ben Stiller? Because he's making a movie on that.
9: What's Chalamet? Stiller?
1: He's going to do it. He's going to buy it. Chalamet. Great time had by all tonight. People were amazing calling the show, as always. Hope you had a great time listening as much as we had presenting you the show. Everybody, boys and girls, ladies and gentlemen, all of all ages, though, we have to give Will a huge shout out. Seriously, this is his third show.
9: Thank
1: you. It's just, you just heard it, man. He just dialed it in. He just, no issues. He's the whole time.
9: Pretentious. That's the word of the night.
1: Pretentious. Yeah, see? He did an amazing job at the end. The whole show. But I'm just saying, like, there he goes. He just nails one. Alex, as always, good time had by all, my friend. We appreciate it, even though you took the side of Holland over the United States.
9: Holland!
1: That's okay. All right. Great night. Thanks, everybody. Thanks to the whole crew. We'll continue coming up next. It is Westwood One Sports and the very downloadable Westwood One Sports app.
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15: Welcome to Columbus Perspective, a weekly public affairs presentation of The Fan. I'm Kate Burdett. Coming up, the Franklin County Auditor's Office recently released tentative 2026 property values. I'll speak with County Auditor Michael Stinziano about what that means for property owners. Jay Fox will speak with experts about ideas for kids' summer fun, the drinking habits of Generation Z, and how to decode the Declaration of Independence. Plus, Doug Petcash of Face the State will have a look at state politics. First up, on Columbus Perspective, the Franklin County Auditor's Office recently released tentative 2026 property values for every parcel in the county as part of the state-required property value update. Soon, property

0: Owners will also receive a mailed notification with their tentative value. And because of this, today we are joined by Franklin County Auditor Michael Stinziano to kind of get down to the nuts and bolts of this. Hello, Auditor. Thanks so much for being with us today.
1: Thanks for having me. Appreciate the opportunity to talk about this important process.
0: It is an important process that I think maybe needs a little bit of demystification for some folks because we hear about this, but what exactly it means is another question. So let's start at the beginning. A property owner in Franklin County maybe doesn't want to wait for that that interesting information to come in the mail. How can they look that up right now?
1: Absolutely. The tentative value, and so it's value, not taxes. That's always a good place to start as well. But the tentative value is available on the auditor's website. We have a one-stop shop, all things property value update process called the Know Your Home Value website. And we encourage any property owner to go there now in Franklin County, look up their tentative value and learn more about this important process.
0: Why is the property value update required?
1: Well, because the General Assembly requires it, it's the quick answer, and it happens every 3 years, also required by the General Assembly. And then it kind of, when you dig under the further into the layers, part of how property taxes do get calculated rely on the property valuation. So 35% of the auditor's final valuation combined with the taxing district, so that's what property owners vote on or the community votes on, is how we get to that calculation when the treasurer, not the auditor, but the treasurer sends out that property tax bill.
0: Okay, so when you're doing the appraisal process, are certain neighborhoods grouped in certain ways for that purpose?
1: Yeah, so it's a three-year process, and the minute we end the last requirement, we begin looking and implementing the next update. This one's a three-year look back, essentially relying on essentially neighborhood sales. It is not the big one where we go out and review each property. And so we take the entire county, look for similar features, similar age and housing stock, other amenities, so maybe a high-performing school district and an entertainment district, hospitals, and then update the valuation based on all of those components.
0: So when a property owner is looking at this tentative value, what does it mean and what does it not mean?
1: Well, as I always like to remind folks, it does not mean property tax increase. What it means is this is where we're at right now, the tentative value from the auditor. So if you're looking at that value and reflecting, is this in the range of where I potentially could sell the property, then it's probably the right valuation. However, if you're looking at it and you say, hey, this looks too high, this looks too low, we want property owners to work with the auditor's office and make sure we get a fair and equitable value. When you go to the Know Your Home Value website, because once people learn that value, then they want to know, what's it going to do to my taxes? We do have a calculator where you can plug in the auditor's value, tentative, or any range if you think it should be up or down, and the impact it has on your current taxing district and what impact it could be on taxes. I remind folks often under Ohio law, your value can go up, your taxes can go down. Your value could go down, your taxes go up. So much is driven by what's occurring in that taxing district.
0: So if a property owner sees a tentative value that they don't necessarily agree with, how would they go about scheduling a property value review to reflect their property's value?
1: Yeah. So what we are hoping is any property owner that sees a tentative value and feels it's inaccurate to go to the Know Your Own Value website. You can schedule a in-person, we'll be at various locations in July, August, and early September, sit across from a table with an appraiser. You could also just submit documentation for us to review. So say there is other sales or conditions in your home that you want us to be aware of, or you can also schedule a virtual meeting with an appraiser. All those features can be found at that Know Your Home Value website.
0: Is there anything else in the realm of property values that we haven't touched on yet?
1: Yeah, I think it is important and for people to understand, particularly in Franklin County, the value increase is not a one increase in your taxes. And so letting folks know where they may see an increase, you still can have a tax decrease. And so using the calculator, understanding how the auditor's valuation combines with the taxing district is really important. You want, in my heart of hearts, folks do want to see their property value increase, but we do understand their concern about the economy and what impact it could have on taxes. And so we want them to understand that relationship as well. So that's why the calculator's there, but the auditor's office is available to answer any and all questions when it comes to the relationship between the value and their potential taxes.
0: Franklin County Auditor Michael Stinziano, thank you so much for this information today.
1: Well, we appreciate the opportunity to share that. And again, if anyone have any questions after they visit the website, please don't hesitate to call the auditor's office.
0: And that website where you can find the property tax estimator and much more information about property values is auditor.franklincountyohio.gov/KYHV.
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18: Tracking more sunshine for Sunday with highs back into the mid-80s. And then we are talking about some extreme heat coming in for next week. Highs will be into the mid-90s for Tuesday, Wednesday, Thursday, and Friday with heat index values over 100 all the way through the end of the week. That's a look at your 10 weather impact forecast. I'm meteorologist Aaron White here on 97.1 The Fan.
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19: In Central Ohio, summer is here. So is the heat, and the kids are out of school. Our friend Elizabeth Werner, who's a child lifestyle expert, joins us again on Columbus Perspective with some great ideas to keep our kids active, entertained, and safe throughout the summer months and beyond. Always good to have you, Elizabeth. How are you?
20: I'm well. Thank you so much for having me back.
19: Absolutely. Now, Elizabeth, not everyone has access to a pool. How can we have water fun at home if we don't?
20: Absolutely. Listen, I grew up in Mansfield, Ohio. We had all of that great old-fashioned fun, right? We did the water balloons, but the most classic was the old-fashioned garden hose and the sprinkler. So all of those fun things, a lot of the toy companies within the industry are making really fun attachments for those to have great sprinkler fun. You can get a little splash pool that is wonderful for the kids to have fun in the yard. I definitely encourage some of that free form play throughout the summer months.
19: I grew up in Shaker Heights, and the hose was a huge part of our summer as well. With soccer,
20: by the way, it's also how our parents expected us to hydrate.
19: Well, that's true. You drank from the hose. You didn't have any concerns about it.
20: That's right.
19: With soccer on everyone's mind this summer, with the World Cup and such, what can you recommend for kids that are interested in those activities?
20: Yes. So something very, very exciting from Jazzwares. They have come out with the FIFA World Cup 2026 Squishmallow and Plush Collection. Now, Squishmallows, if you don't know, I'll tell you, are the kids' favorite soft, stuffy, plush stuffed animals. They collect them, all their favorite characters. Well, to celebrate the FIFA World 2026 host countries, they've come out with the official mascots in their soft form. So we've got Clutch, the bald eagle, of course, representing the USA. We have Zayu, the jaguar from Mexico. And then Maple the Moose from Canada. Now, these are soft, they're squishy, they're fun, they're playful. And between being their favorite plush and the excitement of the world's biggest soccer tournament, these are going to be great to collect, to gift. The kids are going to have fun with them. They also have this really cute referee visor, Jay. The kids are going to put this little visor on. Sitting on top of the lid of the visor is a tiny referee, very cute, sunglasses on. In his right hand, he has a red card, left hand, a yellow card. And when you squeeze these little arms, the cards and the arms move up and down. So it's just fun and playful. I think the kids are really going to get into it.
19: I have a feeling someone's front yard is going to be turned into a soccer pitch with all of these stuffed animals lined up on either side as the spectators.
20: Yes, I love it. I love it. And we're going to project the games onto the garage, right? Get all sure. the neighbors over together. I mean, good old-fashioned fun.
19: Just somebody needs to yell goal at the top of their lungs. All right, aside from soccer, what other summer outdoor activities do you recommend for kids?
20: So there's a new item that I have fallen in love with. Kids absolutely love the movies How to Train Your Dragon. Well, the most beloved character, of course, is Toothless, the dragon. Well, they've come out with a real flying RC Toothless. So this Toothless has a 30-inch wingspan. It is a remote-controlled dragon that your kids are going to launch. It has a 250-foot range. The remote control is really simple. It's made out of a very strong, durable foam. It's lightweight, so not going to hurt anything if it bumps into anybody. It's got a rechargeable battery. And I just say, when we were young, right, we all went out, we flew kites. I still love kites. It should be a staple. But this is going to be that kind of item where you take the family, you drive over to the field that's nearby, you launch this, and everybody's running around and having fun and watching this dragon just fly through the sky. And I think it's magical.
19: Okay, that takes my two-piece plywood plane with the rubber band and throws it right out the window.
20: Now, listen, we need it all, don't we?
19: Yeah, we
20: do.
19: The
20: classic, the fun. Yeah, we need it all. Now, I will say this. As a mother of four, the one thing that summer also always reminds me of is we're going to be outside. There's going to be a lot of sun. We really need to be prepared, right? We need all the big stuff, the sunscreen, the calamine lotion, the first aid kit. So Walgreens has set up such an easy way for us to pick these things up and to grab them. They have where you can order and pick it up in 30 minutes. They'll deliver to your house within an hour. That's my favorite, I think, now that I'm thinking about it. You can shop on Walgreens.com or you can hit up your favorite neighborhood store. But as parents, we need to be prepared for everything. And I think that that's going to be the easiest way to get it done.
19: Now, here in Central Ohio, it is already very hot. So a lot of kids are moving inside. Are there any indoor recommendations besides movies and screen time?
20: Yes. So I like to set up the classic areas for the kids in the house, right? So depending on the kid's age, I like a craft area that's got markers and scissors and paint and all of the fun things that they can do to really explore their creative sides. I like to have an area for the little ones that's all dress up. Maybe some musical instruments. They can make their own band, just the way we all used to do. I'm sure you remember. And then I think a section of the house that's set up for the builders. Whether, you know, you're playing with Legos, you've got those wooden blocks. For the kids that are little, you know what? A pot, a pan, and a wooden spoon make a great drum set.
19: Now, you talked about How to Train Your Dragon, which, by the way, is one of my favorite movies. I think the series is great. But there are lots of other toys associated with movies, including Toy Story 5, which is coming out soon. What's in your toy chest this summer?
20: Okay, so I'm very excited about that, and I think that those toys are going to be sought after, and they're going to fly off the shelves for sure. We've also got Paw Patrol. Keep that in mind as well. We're very excited about that. A little bit of Paw Patrol with the Backstreet Boys, maybe having some involvement in that. The kids are going to absolutely be looking for those toys. That always remains a staple. We love that program in this house, and that's going to be something that's going to be really picking up as well.
19: Now, for folks that are listening and couldn't scribble down all of this information that we just threw at them, let's give them a website where they can go to ask their questions and get more information.
20: Absolutely. You can head to our website, which is WernerInfo.com.
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1: The Fan.
19: We live in Columbus, Ohio. We're a college town. We're known for drinking. I'm Generation X. We drank a lot. My daughter, she's Generation Z. She doesn't drink so much. It's an oddity. America's drinking habits are changing. Julian Braithwaite is the CEO of the International Alliance for Responsible Drinking and joins us now on Columbus Perspective. Thank you for being with us.
21: Good afternoon, Jay, and thank you very much for having me on your show.
19: What does it mean
1: that Gen Z is the dry generation.
21: So it's really interesting. We've been carrying out this research into how American drinking habits are changing, but particularly looking into the start of the summer with the Memorial Day weekend. And, you know, it is definitely one of the questions that we were looking at, which is, you know, are Gen Z drinking or not? Now, they're often called the dry generation, but our research shows that's not quite right, because 75% of Gen Z in this survey were saying that they would be drinking this summer. So it's not that Gen Z aren't drinking, but one of the things that comes over really strongly in this survey is just how intentional they are planning to be about.
1: What do we mean by being intentional? Are these folks making a plan before they even go out? Are they discussing and thinking things while they're at a restaurant before they even order? Or has this just become part of the fabric of their DNA?
21: So with Gen Z, I think we're seeing something of a shift in mindset, with drinking being part of, you know, a balanced lifestyle, being, you know, things like control and well-being and wellness being important in how they think about it, and drinking sort of complementing the occasion, complementing the experience and not defining it. And this being particularly important for Gen Z, but something that we're seeing is increasingly important for all generations.
1: There is a particular moniker that I don't understand. You're going to have to define it for me. What is zebra striping?
21: So one of the things that came across in this survey were the ways in which Gen Z is redefining drinking and drinking moderately. And a couple of terms came up. One is zebra striping. The other one is nonna maxing. But zebra striping is the practice of alternating an alcoholic drink with a non-alcoholic drink. I think you guys would call it zebra striping on this side of the Atlantic. And it's actually, you know, one of the old, age-old ways of drinking moderately, which is to stay hydrated and not drink alcohol throughout the evening. But it's particularly possible now, and there are more ways of doing it now, because, of course, there's lots of no and low alcoholic products that people can alternate with. So they can go out for a beer with their friends, and they can then follow up with a 0.0 non-alcoholic beer. So that's zebra striping. Non-amaxing, on the other hand, is the habit of having alcohol over a meal with friends and with family, maybe staying at home, and for alcohol to be part of the experience, but not defining it, with really socialization, spending time with good company, good food, and with alcohol being a way of enjoying alcohol in moderation. Of course, this harks back to something that is a very old tradition. Nonna is the Italian for grandmother, and it harks back to something the Italians have been doing for generations, which is drinking as a family, drinking over meals, drinking moderately with food and in good company.
1: Is moderation something that is happening because it is a health conscious choice, or because the laws have gotten more strict about operating a vehicle while intoxicating? What is the driver behind all of this?
21: Well, we've been seeing sort of moderation playing out in the national statistics for some time in a good way. So underage drinking in America is down by 40% since the early 2000s. Drink driving is down by, again, 40% since the 1980s. So you've seen progress and moderation becoming more mainstream over time, but it's driven by intentionality. It's driven by a desire to be more in control, to make your own choices. Cost is part of it, particularly for young people, but it's not the driving factor behind it. So it's a number of factors, but really wanting to drink as part of a balanced lifestyle is something that we're seeing cropping up again and again.
1: At the beginning of the show, I mentioned that we're in Columbus, and Ohio State University has long had a reputation for being a drinking campus, as has Ohio University down the road. It used to be that when you went to college, drinking was a part of the collegiate experience, whether you were in a fraternity, sorority, or you were an independent. How has peer pressure changed when it comes to drinking for the folks that are entering college today?
21: So, Jay, I think we're of the same generation. I think we're Gen X, and I think I've got kids who are Gen Z as well. And there is a change. And I think one of the big things that's changed is, at least when I was growing up and going to college over on the other side of the Atlantic in England, you know, I'd go out to the pub with my friends and we'd buy each other rounds, which meant your drinking was sort of really defined by the group you're in and everyone was drinking. Now, and this really comes through perhaps, you know, most strongly of all in the data in this survey, over 9 in 10 Americans say that actually making up their own mind about how they drink, choosing for themselves and being self-directed about drinking is very important for them. So the days when people just went along with the crowd, I think, have changed. And this data really underpins that.
1: Is this trend something that can gently influence the habits of the alcoholic?
21: Well, you know, this is a really important point. And, you know, there's a big distinction between drinking in moderation, which is low risk, and harmful drinking, which is really where, you know, all the problems lie. And the key thing is, it's two things, really. One is that people know about drinking moderation, know their limits, know how to drink moderately, and stay there enjoying alcohol in a low risk way with their friends in a way that's sustainable and not harmful. And then, you know, you do need to have the policies that tackle the harmful drinking. Yeah, that's why cracking down on drink driving has been so important. And you know, America has been doing this, and it's one of the ways in which countries can really make progress. It's also about enforcing a legal purchase age. Again, something that's you've seen happening around the world, in America too. And that's how you reduce the harmful drinking that can lead to the sort of problems that lead to people having, you know, a lifelong challenge. Drinking moderation, low risk, harmful drinking, definitely something that that should be, you know, should really be tackled firmly. And getting that balance right means that, you know, the vast majority of people can then enjoy alcohol as part of their lives in a low risk way with their friends.
1: It should be pointed out that the International Alliance for Responsible Drinking is a global not-for-profit that works to reduce harmful drinking and help people make informed choices about alcohol. But curiously enough, it's supported by the world's major beer, wine, and spirit producers. How did that happen?
21: So these are big companies with global reputations, and they have brands, some of which are, you know, are hundreds of years old. So they have a real stake in their products being consumed responsibly and in moderation. And the last thing they want is for their products to be abused and for them to be contributing to, you know, harmful drinking. So they're really committed to this, which is why IARD was set up. We are involved in helping promote moderate drinking and an understanding of that. The companies themselves play their part, along with government and civil society, in tackling harmful drinking. And IARD is a UN-recognized NGO which participates in these international processes as part of the representatives of the private sector in how government, civil society, and the private sector can come together to tackle harmful drinking. So these companies, they're commercial companies, but they definitely see it in their enlightened self-interest to be supporting responsible marketing, responsible advertising, and the responsible sale of their products.
1: Given the market change between our generation and Gen Z, as we go forward in time, do we think there will ever be a time where non-alcoholic choices will be the preferred choice and the alcoholic variant will be in the minority?
21: Well, we'll see. I mean, I think, people have been drinking for thousands of years, and my guess is that, you know, people like us will be talking about people drinking alcohol in the decades to come. So I don't expect, and this is what this survey shows, that alcohol will be, you know, will be eliminated from society, like, you know, Europe or the United States, but that actually this trend towards moderation, where alcohol is still part of society, still part of enjoying a drink in company, that continues, but in a way that reduces that harmful drinking that we were talking about earlier. And that's got to be a good thing.
1: Absolutely. We want to thank Julian Braithwaite from the International Alliance for Responsible Drinking for joining us. And for Columbus Perspective, I'm Jay Fox. 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
1: Just finished a fascinating book called The Declaration Decoded, a guide to the document that inspired our nation by Katie Kennedy. For history buffs like me, it was a great refresher, but for new people, it's a powerful text that looks at the Declaration sentence by sentence, idea by idea.
19: Katie joins us now on Columbus Perspective. Good morning.
3: Good morning.
19: I loved the book. I loved how easy it was to understand, and I liked the breakout sections that you did when you took the double truck half below page and thoroughly explained what we were talking about in that subsection.
3: Thank you. Yeah, it was a challenge to make it accessible to modern readers, but we thought it was important.
19: So what does the book hope to bring about in regard to government rights, responsibilities, and freedoms?
3: Well, we're hoping that to take this document, that we're celebrating its 250th anniversary, right, and the anniversary of our nation's birth, and so few Americans have actually read it, and so few Americans who have read it have really understood it. So we're trying to make it accessible, to explain the structure, to explain the language, the context in which it was written, which is so important, and make it so that not just kids, but also adults, it's meant as a book for kids, but also one that people my age can get some benefit from and understand better our nation's history, where we've been and where we're going.
19: Another century ago, I was an American history major at Ohio State. And
3: hey, good for you.
19: Well, even that being said, as much as I thought I knew, I learned quite a bit. For example, let me ask you this question, and we're going to give it away, but you still have to read the book. How many grievances were there against King George III, and why are they so important to understand our country's history?
3: Well, there are 27 in the final document, which is completely coincidentally the number of amendments to the U.S. Constitution. But obviously that has no significance. It's just maybe you'll win a quiz show sometime with that. It started with 28, and Thomas Jefferson, who wrote the draft of the Constitution, which the Second Continental Congress edited heavily, put in a condemnation of the international slave trade. That's the 28th document. He went through and made the grievance is more intense and more offensive as he went through. When he made the 28th one, the slave trade, although, of course, Jefferson himself, a slave owner, and Congress struck that. So they wound up with 27 grievances. And ironically, many people simply did not understand what they meant even at that time. They're not just sort of obscure to us today. A lot of people at the time weren't quite sure what Jefferson was talking about with this or that grievance, but taken all together, they made them mad. They felt their rights were being violated. And Jefferson wasn't trying to explain something. He was trying to justify it. He got people hot, and it's what he was trying to do.
19: One of the things that we take away from that Declaration of Independence was a strong rebuke against taxation without representation. But that is not the whole story. What are some of the Declaration's misconceptions, and how do they impact our civic life today?
3: Yeah. One of the biggest misconception, of course, is simply confusing it with the Constitution. And you come across that over and over again. The Constitution, written after the United States existed, after it had tried the Articles of Confederation as a first way to govern ourselves, and that was proved to be too weak. So then the delegates went to the Constitutional Convention to write that document that has the force of law. It's the highest law on our land. The Declaration does not have the force of law. It has the force of poetry and principle. Pauline Meyer, a historian, calls the Declaration American scripture, which I think is just right. And Abraham Lincoln called it the electric cord that binds patriotic hearts. It's binding the heart of, yeah, isn't that beautiful?
19: Somebody else called it an ode to American ideology. And I can't remember who that was.
3: Ooh, I can't either. But that works. It embodies America's basic political principles. As a reminder of who we are and what we stand for. and what people of that generation were willing to risk their lives in a very literal and immediate sense for. I think it's important for us in that way. You know, Caesar Rodney, delegate from Delaware, was needed. The first vote failed because Caesar Rodney was home, and they went to let him know he needed to come back. He rode 80 miles overnight through the dark, no streetlights, right?
4: Yeah.
3: To get there and walked in. It's almost impossible to. I asked a friend who's an equestrian about how you would ride 80 miles. She kept thinking, I don't think he could quite do it. And I'm like, you don't understand. He did it. He did it. He crossed six rivers at night and so on, and strode in with muddy boots, which people were kind of shocked about in that generation, right? And walked in and cast his vote for independence. People felt that strongly. Caesar Rodney had cancer, and his best chance of survival was a doctor in Britain. And that avenue was cut off to him as soon as he signed his name. So he might have been signing his death sentence in an immediate sense. And he rode 80 miles for a chance to do it. You know, what is it that is so important about that? People need to reread this document and remember what it is that makes us a people and what it is that binds our hearts.
19: All right, true or false? Unalienable rights was likely a typo.
3: True. Jefferson's original document, his draft, said inalienable, which I think reads better.
19: It does.
3: And after Congress got done editing it and cutting 25% of the draft, and, you know, breaking Jefferson's heart, no writer wants to have to sit there and listen to people edit their work, it was still inalienable. But when it got published as a broadside, it was unalienable. So whether the printer simply made a typo or just decided to edit Jefferson's document a little bit, we're not quite sure. But
19: my computer keyboard, I and you are right next to one another, so who knows?
3: Well, there you go. I don't think he was using a computer keyboard, but
19: obviously not. All right. This year we celebrate America at 250. What is the most essential idea we as citizens should remember as we celebrate this milestone?
3: I think it's important to remember that we have political principles, that we have not always lived up to the nation we aspire to be, but we have always tried to keep trying. We need to remember that there is no second-class citizenship. The colonists were upset that their rights were being violated, and they were correct. They were. Things were being done to them that could not have been done to someone who lived in London or Oxford or Edinburgh. And that idea that they would not accept second-class citizenship, I think, is an important one.
19: The book is called The Declaration Decoded, A Guide to the Document That Inspired Our Nation. I read it in one read. It's a really easy read. The author, Katie Kennedy, we thank you for joining us today. And for Columbus Perspective, I'm Jay Fox.
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4: 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I lost 20 pounds on Awaken 180. 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Awaken 180 is just one of those tools in my health toolkit. It's really easy.
10: 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And that's what this is really about. 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
0: 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Here's Doug Petcash from the Sunday morning public affairs program, Face the State. 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
14: The City of Columbus is working on new juvenile safety legislation. In early April, Columbus City Council and community leaders held this public hearing to talk about ways to keep young people safe. As part of it, they discussed youth crime and violence. City Council President Shannon Harden said that night he's working on legislation addressing the city curfew, truancy, and parental responsibility. Then, 2 weeks ago, a massive teen takeover forced the cancellation of St. Catherine's Fun Fest in Bexley and ended with nearly a dozen arrests. Police say as many as 130 cruisers responded. The takeover spurred more talk about tightening up the city's curfew. City Council will discuss the new legislation at its meeting tomorrow and the following Monday, June 29th, when it is expected to vote on it. Joining me now to talk about the issues and the new legislation is Columbus City Council President Shannon Harden. Sir, first of all, thanks for being here and happy Father's Day to you.
15: Doug, same to you. Thank you so much for having me for this very important conversation.
14: Absolutely. You're welcome. First of all, now that a couple weeks have passed since the big incident at St. Catherine's and you've had time to maybe digest it a little more, what are your thoughts on it? What are the takeaways?
15: That two things can be true at the same time. That at the end of the day, these are young people and that we don't want to overcriminalize anyone. But also that we have to have, we have expectations and for safety of our young people, but safety for our community as well. And that we have to make sure that those community norms are set, that those expectations are understood, and that at the end of the day, that if safety is our number one priority, then the safety of our young people and those that they engage with has to be at the top of our priority list. And that's why we have been having this conversation well before the St. Catharines event.
14: I was going to say, I do want to be clear that this has been going on, the discussion with you and other leaders about juvenile safety. So you're talking about new legislation.
15: Yeah.
14: First of all, so what is included in this legislation?
15: So, first of all, a lot of folks don't even know that we have a current curfew on the law. Now, we have not talked about it much, and maybe so because it starts at midnight.
14: I was going to say, I guess we should say it's midnight for 17 to 13-year-olds, right?
15: Midnight for 13 to 17-year-olds, which I think we can all agree is too late. That has not even been up for debate in any of the conversations that we've had. What we are looking to do is update the current curfew law for 13 and under, juveniles 13 and under. The current law says that it's after sunset. Well, sunset changes. That's a weird way to enforce. So we're going to just say 9 p.m. for 13 and under. 9 p.m. will be the curfew. For those 13 through 17-year-olds, we're taking the curfew from midnight to 4:30 a.m. I'm bringing it to 10 p.m. to 6 a.m. All of these requests are on behest of not just community leaders and parents, but also our chief of police, who said that if you look around the country, we actually were an outlier when it came to curfew laws being on the books, but also enforcement.
14: Why is it necessary?
15: Well, again, I think that it's really important as a community that we set community expectations and norms. In our city, what do we expect or what do we think is a safe time and place for our children to be? What we also are doing, going a step further, is moving forward with parental responsibility component to this curfew enforcement. The first offense is not a citation. It is education. Mom, Dad, do you know that do you know that the curfew has changed?
14: Yeah.
15: And two, we are bringing your child home. We are connecting you back with your child to make sure that they are in safe being. But if those continue, if the child continues to be out, continues to break curfew, continues to engage in other activities, then the engagement with the parent will increase to encourage them and with support to make sure that they know.
14: Are you talking about fines or
15: it will like it that? Will go to a fine?
14: But after so many
15: after
14: violations,
15: a certain number of violations, we want to make sure that this is not punitive. That we know the strains that many parents have. Folks are working later. Folks have different challenges. We do not want to be punitive. We want to be a partner. What I've said before is I actually want the first engagement of correcting a young person's behavior to be from a parent, not a police. And the best way that we can do that is to support the parent in playing that role. We are setting these norms, setting these expectations for Columbus, saying that we are not just going to have a safe summer, but this is our expectations throughout the year.
14: So it's not, you're not looking at then as a hindrance for a parent, but changing the curfew as kind of a resource for them to say, hey, you know, letting their kids know that this is what the expectation is.
15: My son's only 5 years old, but we already sometimes get into that negotiation stage.
14: He wins most of the time, probably.
15: This is for the parents. Sometimes you have to say, you know, it's not on us saying that you have to be in by 10 p.m. The city says you have to be in at 10 p.m. This is an additional support to all of those folks who are raising young people. Again, these are norms that we are saying in our city. This is our expectation. And we don't think that this is a silver bullet. We think this is part of a much larger list of comprehensive reforms that we want to take to keep young people safe.
14: And speaking of that, you're also talking about a truancy aspect to this, too, when, you know, for missing school.
15: For sure. This is, again, we started this conversation last July. We understand, again, if you're talking about safety being our top priority, nothing can be more important to our safety than our young people. We know that curfew laws impact safety, but we also know that truancy is the first indicator of a young person going off track. It's also a first indicator of a young person going off track in school, not even in violence. And so we believe the city, and we just held last week, our first joint committee hearing of the Columbus City School Board and the City of Columbus.
14: The new partnership.
15: This will be one of those conversations that we center there. How can we, the city, play a better role at supporting our young people throughout the school year? And so we are working to move this curfew legislation on June 29th.
14: And you expect it to pass?
15: I do expected to pass. I'm asking my colleagues for their full support. I know we have a lot of support from the community. We also want to make sure that we don't just center enforcement as the only thing that we are doing. We have to remember that we put out tens of millions of dollars for youth summer programming to make sure that there are the also additional resources. We have our pools open. We have right. our library and reading challenges going. So this is a piece of the puzzle. It is not the end game to how yeah. we believe we'll keep young people safe.
16: You preempted my next question, which is, do you feel like the city is doing enough to give kids the other alternatives, other opportunities to stay out of trouble, I guess?
15: I don't know if the word is enough. I think we always have to do more when we invest in young people. But what I do know is that there are options and opportunities out there for young people.
0: Again, that's courtesy of our sister station, WBNS.

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11: Welcome to another episode of Ohio Sports Magazine. I'm your host, Jay Fox, and this week, following the injuries to Cleveland Guardians players Jose Ramirez and Angel Martinez, we talked to Cleveland sports psychologist Dr. David Udelf about the impact that injuries have on the morale of the team and what they can do to move forward positively in their absence. The FIFA World Cup is all the rage right now, but sporting events like that and other large public gatherings can be breeding grounds for human trafficking. Blue Campaign Acting Chief Brandy Bynum discusses how we, as spectators, can be on the lookout at the game. Plus, we pay tribute to a legend as WBNS 10TV Columbus Sports Director from our flagship station announces his retirement from full-time broadcasting after 45 years. All that, plus our Lockdown contributors have news about all the balls next on the Ohio News Network. Joining us now on Ohio Sports Magazine is our friend, sports psychologist and coach Dave Udelf. We're talking Cleveland Guardians baseball. How are you, Dave?
12: I'm doing great, and thank you for having me on today. 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
11: It's always a pleasure to have you. Now, we're both Guardians fans.

0: Prior to that, we were Indians fans. And this year, we have a little bit of a problem. The Guardians have sustained two major injuries in third baseman Jose Ramirez and outfielder Angel Martinez, both of whom will be out until at least the end of July. And then add to that a short-term absence with Chase DeLauder, who's on the 10-day and maybe 20-day disabled list. My question for you is, what kind of psychological effect does that have on a team and its morale when you have not one, not two, but three key players suddenly removed from the lineup?
1: Well, Jay, when that happened, it all happened in one game. It's a punch in the face, okay? However, these are professional athletes, okay? And they've been trained to deal with stuff like that. They're very much in the, and they receive the same kind of training, in a sense, as military people, okay? So when something like this happens, they respond by, okay, it's a punch in the gut or the face, depending on who you are. But they've been trained to, hey, let's move on. And, Lou Holtz, the famed Notre Dame football coach, had an expression. This is what he instructed his team to do. And in a sense, this is what athletes and military people are trained to do. He had a phrase, WIN, which stood for what's important now. Good athletes, professional athletes, elite athletes have been trained to be in the present moment. What is important now, and to focus on that, okay? They've been trained to do that. So you're going play by play by play. And, this is a team, Jay, remember, that was 15 and a half games out of first place last year. Did they give up? Did they bow their heads and cry for themselves? No, they kept playing. And this is what they've been trained to do. So their focus, unlike modern-day youth athletes and sports fans who absolutely implode or explode when something goes wrong, no, this could actually make the team better. It could bind them. It can pull them together and really work harder, just like they did last year when they were 15 and a half games out of first place, ended up winning the division to set a major league record. So, this does vary from player to player. I get it. But by and large, I would say that this could pull the team together and make them even better in terms of their psychological approach.
0: Now, since the injuries, they brought up outfielder Khalil Watson, center fielder Petey Halpin, infielder Gabriel Arias, and right-handed pitcher Daniel Espino. How do veterans respond to these call-ups? Is it a shot in the arm to the team, or can it demoralize the veterans because the rookies are being asked to produce immediately?
1: Well, that's a player-to-player thing. And it also depends on, is that rookie competing with the veteran for a particular position, if I'm making any sense.
0: No, okay? Absolutely.
1: And it really depends on the individual. If they're a truly team player, they're going to back the guy up. Yes, they're competing with each other. They're competing with each other, but they're a team. And it's not like today's modern youth athletes who can be very, very selfish. Very, very, it's all about me. This is about a team. And I can recall a high school baseball team I was working with years ago, if I could share, where their best player, Division I recruited athlete, got hurt and was done for the season. They didn't have a shortstop to replace, and they had to bring up a freshman. And I met with the team, and I said, guys, just keep playing. Let's go. How did it affect them when they lost the player? Sure, they were dejected. We got them to play, and guess what? They won a state championship with a 15-year-old freshman shortstop.
0: I love that story. So my question is, based on that story, what is the best mental strategy for these Cleveland Guardians for the next 6 weeks?
1: What's important now? Focus on what you're doing. As Nick Saban said, he said, I don't want my players thinking about a national championship, the NFL draft. I don't want them thinking about their rankings. I want them focused on what they're doing now, the next play. And if you've trained your athletes the proper way, they're just going to keep marching along. And again, this could actually improve the team in terms of their whole approach, because it can pull teams together when the chips are down. That can really pull you together. Okay. Sure. We're going to miss Chase's bat, Jose's bat. We're going to miss, you know, whatever.
0: Angel Martinez's outfielding ability.
1: Yeah, Angel Martinez is out. You know, we're going to miss that, okay? We're going to miss the bat. We're going to miss their glove. Although, to be honest, if you looked at their statistics, were they any of them all-stars this year? No. So, you know, you could end up, rookie could come up and win the Rookie of the Year award. You know, they've got an opportunity here. And at any given moment, any player could stand up and deliver.
0: We want to thank Dave Udell for being with us. And our message to the Cleveland Guardians together is stand and deliver. We'll be back with more Ohio Sports Magazine next on the Ohio News Network.
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0: FIFA World Cup soccer is in full swing, and Ohio is hosting over 150 public watch parties across various venues throughout the Buckeye State. The World Cup draws millions of people worldwide, including fans traveling to host cities. However, during large-scale events like the World Cup, it's also easier for human trafficking to go unnoticed. To address this risk, Blue Campaign is harnessing the attention surrounding the World Cup to educate audiences, spark conversations, and empower communities to recognize the warning signs and how to take action. The Ohio Attorney General's office reports more than 500 potential victims statewide. They also say it's a misunderstood crime. Trafficking can involve family members, friends, even coworkers, and many victims are psychologically manipulated or coerced, not necessarily physically restrained. Blue Campaign Acting Unit Chief Brandy Bynum joins us now on Ohio Sports Magazine to talk about the realities of human trafficking and what we can do as sports fans to stay aware when we're at public sporting events. Good morning.
21: Good morning.
0: What role does public awareness play in preventing human trafficking?
21: Yes, so public awareness plays a crucial role in preventing human trafficking because it helps people recognize the signs or the indicators of trafficking, understand how traffickers operate, and know how to respond safely. Awareness that campaigns like ours also try to reduce vulnerability by educating individuals about the common recruitment tactics of traffickers, how online exploitation works. We talk about fraudulent job offers to try to eliminate labor trafficking, and then how other methods traffickers use to target their victims. And so public awareness plays a really important role when we talk about raising awareness of the crime.
0: All right, let's get into the weeds then. What warning signs can fans, local retail and hospitality workers, and community members keep an eye out for?
21: Yeah, so you listed a lot of different, and those indicators are going to be different based off of where a frontline employee, like someone who works in hospitality, may work versus someone at the airport. But just in general, physical indicators could include someone who looks sleep deprived, like they haven't been getting a lot of rest, someone who shows various signs of bruising, someone who is unable to communicate freely with others. Maybe they're looking at another person before they answer a question or to answer for them. Someone who seems to be controlled by other people. Someone who may not have possession of their personal identification, like their passport or their license. Because as an adult, right, that's not something that someone else would have. So those are a couple of indicators that members of the public or some frontline non-industry employee may recognize when it comes to human trafficking.
0: So we see this and we recognize it, and now we wonder, what can we do to safely report suspicious activity if we think something's off without bringing harm to ourselves?
21: Absolutely. You hit the head on the nail about being safe when recognizing the crime. If someone is not a member of a law enforcement office, we do not want that person engaging with a potential victim. If someone recognizes an indicator, we highly encourage them to call the National Human Trafficking Hotline. And that number is toll-free. It's available 24/7 in multiple languages, and someone can report anonymously. So they can call 1-888-373-7888, or they can text info to 233-733. If someone is in immediate danger, they can call 911 because we work with state, local, and tribal law enforcement across the U.S. to educate them on human trafficking. And then lastly, if they want to report to federal law enforcement, they can reach out to our DHS tip line.
0: So in Ohio, we've got the Cleveland Guardians, the Cincinnati Reds, and the Columbus Blue Jackets. We've also got the Cincinnati Bengals, the Cleveland Browns, the Cleveland Cavaliers. We've got a lot of sports going on. Why is human trafficking awareness so important during these large-scale sporting events?
21: Large-scale sporting events bring together hundreds, thousands, and in the case of FIFA World Cup, millions of people. And so that increases traffic, right? Influx of visitors to one city. So there's more of a demand for transportation, for lodging at hotels or motels. And so when we see an influx of visitors, there's an increase in economic activity. And that can create opportunities for traffickers to exploit vulnerable individuals and operate in crowded environments where suspicious activity may be more difficult to detect. So important that campaigns like ours ensure that frontline employees like airport employees, hotel staff, rideshare drivers, transit workers, event staff, that they're educated in a manner to be prepared to recognize and report the indicators of trafficking.
0: So what kind of a proactive approach can we take, for example, if we bring our children to a sporting event? Because in days gone by, you used to be able to let your child go to the bathroom by yourself, and that's when they could be nabbed.
21: Absolutely. I have 5 godchildren ranging from 2 to 10. So I definitely understand, you know, the parents that may be listening in or the trusted adults. And so I encourage those individuals to visit our free website, bluecampaign.gov/World Cup. We have a ton of free resources. One of my favorite products that I worked on years ago was how to talk to youth about human trafficking, because it can be a tough subject, right? And so we've created this free toolkit for parents or trusted adults to have this conversation with the young people, and it gives them the tools and resources and how to engage with young people to even bring up this subject, and how to put safe boundaries when they go to these large-scale events. But when they're at a stadium or at a ballpark, you know, or in this case, you know, at an arena where soccer is happening, is to just make sure they always have an eye on them and to be careful. You mentioned going to the restroom, escort them to the restroom. I know my 10-year-old is like, I don't want to go with you to the bathroom. You have to, right? Because I'm trying to keep you safe where there's these hundreds of people in one space.
0: Okay, so let's give that website one more time so we can continue to learn more.
21: Absolutely. It's bluecampaign.gov/World Cup.
0: All right. We want to thank Blue Campaign Acting Unit Chief Brandy Bynum for joining us on Ohio Sports Magazine. 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
0: Central Ohio sports legend Dom Tiberi has retired from full-time broadcasting at WBNS 10 TV in Columbus after 45 years with the station. While he will continue to participate in the coverage of Ohio State football in the fall, it is a bittersweet goodbye for a man who has meant so much to so many for so many different reasons. WBNS 10 TV primetime anchors Jeff Hogan and Yolanda Harris paid tribute to Dom along with former co-anchor Angela Pace and comments from Ohio Governor Mike DeWine in this tribute.
33: March 30th, 1981, President Ronald Reagan survived an assassination attempt. Bobby Knight's Indiana Hoosiers beat Dean Smith's North Carolina Tar Heels for the college basketball national championship. And it was Dom Tiberi's first day at 10 TV.
34: At Muirfield, Gordon will use about 12 cases of paint.
33: From there, the first were many.
35: Here we go, old juice. Oh, my God. Oh, boy. Hold on.
33: From the epically entertaining Dare Doms.
35: Oh, jeez. Oh, my gosh. Oh. Ah. Ah. Ah. Oh.
33: Putting his body and pride on the line.
35: Can I come down?
34: I meet downtown Cleveland if you come over this way.
33: To touring every locker room in the land.
34: First thing you'll see when you come into the Reds clubhouse, right off here to the left, this is Pete Rose's office. If you come this way, this is the Reds' main clubhouse where all their lockers are.
33: And stalking every stadium sideline in the state.
34: So for at least one game, the Cincinnati Bengals will be the biggest Miami Dolphin fans in the country. The Dolphins have to beat New England tonight or the Bengals season is over.
33: He was first on the scene in New York when Columbus was awarded a Major League Soccer team. And likewise, when Columbus landed the NHL expansion Blue Jackets. Dom, through the decades, is unrivaled at being first to the story. He also led the charge into the launch of Wall-to-Wall Sports, Central Ohio's definitive weekend sports wrap-up show, breaking exclusive Ohio State athletic stories and connecting with the community through high school sports, including the trademark Friday Night Football show, First and Ten.
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2: How you doing tonight? 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
6: Unmatched is a pretty good word right there as we wrap it up. And, you know, the stories that I have with you after two decades, it's sharing a cubicle basically all the time. It could stretch long into the night like some of our road trips and those conversations.
2: We'll always have Knoxville.
6: Yeah, we'll always have Knoxville. On the way to Tampa,
2: yes.
6: Florida, in case people don't know geographically. But when I was thinking about coming back and I talked to you and you said, Hoagie, we need you back, that really meant a lot.
2: Well, we needed you back. And, you know, I never wanted you to leave. I love you. I'm glad you're back.
6: We know that. But the other part of this is, as unmatched as you were in storytelling and fun and everything else, you're a better human being.
7: Mm-hmm. And absolutely.
6: And we love that.
7: Absolutely.
2: I appreciate that.
7: You guys,
2: I just love you guys, you know. I mean, I call Yo my work wife, and this is the queen, Hoagie, and it's just, when you're in the trenches, I think you get it. When we spend so much time together, and we're all in the trenches, and we've got each other's backs. That's what it's about. And I know I'm partial, but I just think, you know, Channel 10 is tops and is the best, and we got the best across the board.
7: We do, absolutely.
8: Started with those road trips.
6: Mm-hmm.
8: Bowl game road trips.
7: All right. Well, Dom impacted so many people during his time here, both through 10 TV and Maria's Message. So we wanted to show you just how much you mean to people. So let's take a look at something here, something everyone knows you and your family for, is your work educating Ohioans about the dangers of distracted driving. And as many people know, the Tiberis lost their daughter Maria in a traffic accident in 2013.
6: And since then, Dom and Tiberi have worked tirelessly to teach defensive driving skills, even help pass Ohio's distracted driving law. Here's a special message from Governor Mike DeWine.
9: Dom, congratulations. 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You're the calm and steady leader we've all come to depend on. You've worked hard. You've covered it all. You know everybody. Dom, you're a real pro at what you do each day. And while your sports reporting and anchoring has brought you many awards and the respect of your fellow journalists, it's your work with Maria's Message that has, no doubt, saved so many lives. We share that as a priority to help make the roads safer for Ohioans, and especially for our young people. I've appreciated so much your partnership to support the passage of Ohio's distracted driving law. It's making a difference, Dom, every single day. Dom, your efforts in visiting 160 schools and educating students about the dangers of distracted driving helped to push more than 130,000 students to take the Maria's Message pledge. Dom, I have this proclamation signed by me and Lieutenant Governor Jim Tressel. You know, we don't have enough space here to list all of your great accomplishments, but we have a few here.
6: There are quite a few. We don't have time to mention them all, but I do want to say he mentions Maria's Message in this proclamation right here, as well as the service award you won from OHSAA. You were awarded that, as well as your coverage of the Buckeyes, the Blue Jackets, the Memorial Tournament, and of course all the Ohio Emmy Awards you have won as well. So this is that proclamation, Don.
2: Yeah, I'm a big fan of the governor.
7: Yeah.
2: And, you know, he's in this club nobody wants to join. He lost his daughter, and he's just a wonderful human being, and it's an honor to serve.
0: 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We'll be right back.
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32: From the Logan AC and Heat Services Weather Center.
19: Tracking more sunshine for Sunday with highs back into the mid-80s. And then we are talking about some extreme heat coming in for next week. Highs will be into the mid-90s for Tuesday, Wednesday, Thursday, and Friday with heat index values over 100 all the way through the end of the week. That's a look at your 10 weather impact forecast. I'm meteorologist Aaron White here on 97.1 The Fan.
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20: Speaking with the media earlier this week, Ohio State's Director of Athletics Ross Bjork outlined the future of the athletic department in a press conference in Columbus. Bjork announced a $125 million complete renovation of the Woody Hayes Athletic Center, which is the primary football facility for Ohio State. Bjork also announced plans for the athletic department to become the first in the country with a $500 million operating budget. That's cause for some sticker shock around the country. Paul Feinbaum covers college athletics for ESPN. He joined Joshua Perry and myself on ONN affiliate WBNS FM in Columbus. Paul says few athletic departments operate like the one in Columbus.
3: Ohio State is a standalone program. Texas could conceivably be in that league because of all the money that that flows in there, but it's unlikely. I mean, we are clearly in the middle of an arms race that has gone from diabolical to out of this world. And I mean, I give Ross Bjork credit. I've known him a long time from his days at Ole Miss and later at Texas A&M, and he's done a terrific job of really continuing on that legacy, and that number is absolutely staggering.
4: On top of the arms race, we have structural changes that are coming with the sport as well. We got the announcement of the five to play five being official there. What are your overall thoughts? And there's a challenge going on right now. I think 18 college athletes trying to get that extra year from the 2022 class. Do you think this will stand?
3: I do think it will stand, and I think it's time for us to move out of this COVID era where there simply were no rules. And I understand the philosophy behind it. We were all there 6 years ago, but we're not in that place anymore, and we really have to get away from going judge shopping on every corner trying to get your fifth, sixth, seventh, eighth year of eligibility. I mean, I'm in the SEC. We're Trinidad Chambliss. I don't know. I've lost track of how many years he's played college football. You had Pavia playing seven or eight. The quarterback of Tennessee, Aguilar, he was denied. But this was an unusually smart move overall by the NCAA, and I really do believe it will hold up.
5: You had Pat Forty on your program earlier this week, and we played some of that from him talking about Tony Petitti, and he talked about Greg Sankey still caring about the sanctity of college sports, and Petitti will sell anything. And while I agree with Forty in his sentiments on that, aren't we kind of unfortunately past the sanctity of college sports? And isn't Tony Petitti, as much as we hate it, doing what his job is now?
3: That is correct. And I appreciated what Forty said, but that's like somebody in our world saying, listen, I just want to do a radio show. I don't care about this AI stuff. You can't fight the wind of change in society and in business, and that's where we are. I think Forty's point was a good one, though. At least Greg Sankey gives the impression or the appearance that he has some respect for the game and how we got here. Petitti, because I think he has possibly the worst public relations advisor I've ever seen, just mows over everyone and anyone and with no regard for trying to tell his story. None of that really affects the league. It's just it affects the optics of those of us who follow it. Things like last year having Big Ten Media Days in, was it Vegas or Los Angeles? I can't remember. Vegas. I know it was so far away that nobody wanted to go. I mean, this year there's already criticism in the SEC because the Media Days are in Tampa, which is in the SEC footprint, but it's too far to drive for a lot of people. Just because you're more aware doesn't mean you're more effective. Money is where the action is, and really it's not even naming rights for stadiums. It's the barbarians at the gate are private equity, and so far both Petitti and Sankey have kept them away, but it won't be long before their pitchforks are knocking through the door again.
20: In thinking about the Protect College Sports Act, it seems like every other year there's another name for one of these bills that's trying to put guardrails on something that you can't actually apply guardrails to, or at least the federal government can't. If they don't have the support of Greg Sankey, of Tony Petitti, and of their constituents, does this thing, in your opinion, die on the vine or die on the floor, I should say? And then is the government done trying to interfere with this or intervene, I guess I should say?
3: As of this hour, it doesn't look like it's going to make it. But the wild card in this, and really, quite frankly, in everything in Washington, is the president. He is in favor of this. When you hear the names Randy Levine of the Yankees and Ron DeSantis, those are the two co-chairmen of this presidential commission. They could get in the middle of it, and they certainly have a way of swaying votes. What's happened so far, I think, has been a disaster. There's just no reason for the two senators who are sponsoring this, Cruz and Cantwell, to openly declare war on the Big Ten and the SEC. I know Sankey and possibly Petitti are in Washington today trying to clean up this mess. The problem with Petitti and especially Sankey's been in Washington now for 7 years trying to get Congress to help, and this is the closest they have come. So it's going to be a real conundrum if now they say, we don't like what you've come up with, because the odds of getting Congress to listen again would be nil.
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5: The Cincinnati Reds got some good news this week when Elly De La Cruz came off the IL and returned to the lineup, and Hunter Green made a rehab start down in Louisville. Jeff Carr is one of the hosts of the Locked On Reds podcast, and he joins us. And Jeff, let's start right there first. Not just what these guys can do on the field, but how big can this be to the mentality of this Reds team, having their best position player back and knowing that their ace is on the way?
25: It's definitely got to be a jolt, especially knowing that you're going to be able to
1: really bolster the top of the lineup with Ellie De La Cruz. It kind of felt like Monday night, all the momentum that they had been building over the last week was sort of stopped for a moment, but getting Ellie back really resets that. Again, the baseball season is just a bunch of moments all together, and can you string together the right moments at the right time? This kind of feels like where the Reds start to get that momentum back. I mean, Ellie, looked good as far as, his health was concerned in Louisville. And, I think that he is going to just pick right back up where he left off on what should be, and obviously fan voting has a lot to say about this, but should be an all-star season.
5: One bright spot for the Reds all year has been the pitching of Chase Burns. And the Reds were in New York last week, and watching him do what he did on the mound, his 12th consecutive start with two runs or less given up, no Reds pitcher had done that before. It almost got me feeling, as a negative Reds fan, like Chase Burns was auditioning to play in New York at some time. And it got me thinking, you have Ellie De La Cruz, you have Hunter Green, you have Chase Burns, you have Sal Stewart, you have all of these budding superstars or superstars on your roster right now. How critical is this year and next year for the Reds to get something done while they have them?
1: You cannot overstate it. It's monumental, because you're only going to have Ellie for a couple of more years. And there's a chance maybe that they could extend one of Chase Burns or Sal Stewart. Hopefully, in a perfect world, all of them. But we know that Ellie's agent, Scott Boras, has said in not so many terms of like, he's not going to sign early. Ellie's going to hit free agency. And then whenever the Reds are in a bidding war with anybody, they tend to lose. And so can they keep some of those other guys? It's going to be important, but it doesn't feel like there's going to be that much longer with these guys, because really, once you get to the year 2028, you're going to be talking about trading away Ellie De La Cruz, because you're getting close to his end of his rookie contract with the Reds. And as much as that stinks to say, that's why this year is so important. And then, the looming uncertainty of just what will the 2027 season look like because of the collective bargaining agreement negotiations and things like that. The time is now, and it always feels like, to just about every Reds point at this point, the time is never now. The time is always next year when it comes to rooting for the Cincinnati Reds. But the Reds really have to hone in on where they're at right now, because they have fallen so far out of the division race that it's hard to see them getting back into it. So now you got to change your view to, can the Reds get back into the wild card race? Getting healthy certainly helps, but it's not going to completely fix all the problems that ail this roster. Nick Kroll is going to have to be creative with how he attacks the trade deadline.
5: We know that the Reds offered Ellie De La Cruz a contract. We know that they've done the same with Matt McClain. Sal Stewart is leading this team in home runs and RBIs. He's proved to be a capable defender. Are there any talks of an early extension for Sal Stewart?
1: The latest reports are that they do not believe that they have enough information to approach Sal Stewart with a contract offer. And I don't really agree, because there are teams that are in small markets that are extending players before they ever get to the major leagues. A team that they have seen quite a bit these last, few days, and coming up in the next few days as well, in the Milwaukee Brewers, are chief among them. Whether you're looking at Jackson Chourio or Cooper Pratt or a couple of different guys like that, they've really been proactive in locking them up long term, not waiting for them to get too expensive for them. And so this feels like the best time, because Sal Stewart's only going to get better, which means his price tag's only going to go up. And he has even been quoted as saying that he is interested in signing long term here. It's just he has not been approached by the Reds yet. And I think that that is a mistake.
5: J.J. Bleday, a very friendly one-year deal for the Reds. He's second in home runs on this team, third in RBIs, and he didn't even make it to Cincinnati until May. Are there any talks of maybe an extension with him, or is this something that's going to go closer to the trade deadline where maybe they could flip him for an asset?
1: The good news is he does have a couple of more years of arbitration control under the guise of his current contract. Somehow the Reds were able to sign him to a one-year deal, but maintain that arbitration for the next couple of years. So there's an added value to him in that, yes, he will get raises, but at the same time, it's not going to be like astronomical. But on the other side of this, if they do choose to trade him, you're trading a guy with multiple years of cost-controlled numbers for him on the financial side. So I kind of feel like the Reds are in a very enviable position with J.J. Bleda, and that I don't really believe they can get this wrong. If they choose to keep him, then they've got a solid outfielder who really had a bounce back season. And if they choose to trade him, they might get some really good value for him in return.
5: And that's why if you want Reds news, you should be listening to the Locked On Reds podcast. Jeff Carr, one of the hosts of that. Thank you so much for your time.
1: Ryan, appreciate you. Go Reds.
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31: Thanks, Jay. 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
33: I think Deshaun has shown that he just doesn't have it anymore.
34: No, he stinks.
33: Yeah.
34: Yeah.
33: So that's what I read into it. Because the way that this was all being framed not that long ago, and I don't understand this, but they were pushing Deshaun.
34: Yeah.
33: Deshaun was going to start. And I think they got out on the field and said, oh, boy.
34: Pump the brakes. So, yeah, because Todd Monken is like, well, didn't see him every day. And this guy used to be great. He must still be great. It must be everybody else's fault. which a lot of the fans want to blame everybody else for Deshaun Watson's failures. And then Todd Monken actually saw him on the field, as you said, and said, no, he does stink. He can't play.
33: So now what?
34: I would hope they're going to do what they should have done all along, and that's, let's see if we got anything in Shador Sanders.
33: Correct.
34: And I think it's safe to say none of us on this panel are big Shador believers, but I think we all agree he's the only one that has any. I don't even know if you feel this way. I think Dustin and I do, at least. Yeah. There's at least a chance.
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13: Good morning, I'm Eric Mosley. The Cleveland Guardians were able to outlast the Seattle Mariners last night 4-3. Cooper Engle got his first major league hit with a two-run single in the fourth inning to score Kyle Manzardo and Khalil Watson. The series resumes today at 1:40 with Gavin Williams getting the start for Cleveland and Emerson Hancock taking the bump for the Mariners. The Reds had a dramatic 9-7 victory in Pittsburgh last night. Eugenio Suarez hit a three-run homer with two outs in the top of the ninth to give Cincy the lead. They will play the series finale today with the Reds' Brady Singer taking on the Pirates. It's Mitch Keller at 1:35. Catch the action right here on The Fan starting at 1:05. And finally in the PGA, Victor Hovland birdied the 18th to leap Scottie Scheffler for the lead in the third round of the Travelers Championship. Hovland sits atop the leaderboard at 20 under, followed by Scheffler at 19 under, along with Patrick Cantlay and Akshay Bhatia tied at 15 under. Breaking sports news when it happens on The Fan, Ohio sports destination.
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14: Yes, it is. Good Sunday morning, everyone. Glad to have you along. I'm Ryan Baker. He is Scotty Vegas. We've got Big Mo on the other side of the glass taking your calls, and we want to hear from you. 614-821-9710 is the number to call. We've got some fun Buckeye stuff that we want to talk about, but Scotty, you know me, and you know my number one love, and it was a rough week.
15: Mm-hmm.
14: A rough week for the Columbus Blue Jackets with the news that Zach Werenski probably doesn't want to re-sign here when his contract's up in 2 years. And that led to all kinds of Don Waddell has to talk about it. And I don't think he, eased any of the fans' fears with his honesty, not only here.

0: on this station, but in his press conference as well. And maybe as soon as the next couple of weeks, Zach Werenski will be gone. Another person saying they don't want to be in Columbus long term. And then Friday, we get the news right about the time the Blue Jackets make their first round pick. Feel bad for Oscar Hemming, the kid that they chose, because it turned out not being about the draft at all. And the number one pick for him, that Kirill Marchenko may not want to re-sign here either. And it was just almost a somber feeling when you talked about the Columbus Blue Jackets this week.
1: Yeah, I feel for all the Blue Jacket fans, and especially you who's so passionate about it, and just the gut punch, right? It feels like it seemed like you had that winter game, the Winter Classic, mm-hmm. and it felt like that run after that and the magic that they had, there was a momentum. And it feels like the momentum train was happening and things were going the right direction. And I could see the positivity out of a lot of Blue Jacket fans. And then the devastation of how this season ended and now how this offseason is going. And yeah, it sucks. It sucks. I feel for you. I mean, this is a franchise that you haven't had a lot over the years to be extremely proud and excited about, but there was that momentum, and it feels like that momentum is stalled big time.
0: Yeah, and it's just like you said, it's a kick in the gut, not only to Blue Jackets fans, but also I think the city of Columbus, because a few years ago, back after that 2019 sweep of Tampa, Artemi Panarin spurned you. And listen, from all accounts and purposes, Artemi Panarin was someone who grew up in Russia. He loved Pavel Bure. He watched him play for the New York Rangers. He always wanted to live in the big city, in the bright lights. So he says, even though you offered me more, I'm going to go to New York. The Sergei Bobrovsky thing. Whatever it was, he ended up out of here. I just think he wanted more money than the Blue Jackets were willing to give him. In hindsight, maybe that was the bad move on the Blue Jackets' part, because he went on to win some cups in Florida. Matt Duchene always wanted to live in Nashville. And I also don't know if the Blue Jackets wanted to give him what he wanted, quite frankly, on a contract. But it just feels like Seth Jones happened, and it just feels like people kept spurning the city of Columbus. Maybe we were over that a little bit because Zach signed long term, then Johnny Gaudreau signed here, and all right, we're back. And now you're back to the same old thing. Nobody wants to live in Columbus.
1: Yeah. Yeah. It's wild how it's been. And, you know, it's hard to say because, gosh, it's hard to blame the players because they want to win, right? It's so hard. Like, we look at Myles Garrett and we saw what happened, and it's like, gosh, I'm in the prime of my career at this point, and, you know, how long is that prime going to be? I want to go compete for championships, mm-hmm. for Super Bowls. And it's the same with the stars for the Blue Jackets, right? Like, you could be very good. They could love the city, really like the city, like the teammates, all that stuff. But ultimately, as we all know, it's about you want to win. You want the opportunity to play in huge games, and you want the opportunity for your legacy because, gosh, your window of opportunity is so limited in professional sports as an athlete, right? How long are you going to be at your prime? And you want to spend your prime years or your best years with a chance to win something big. And so it's hard to fault them. It really is.
0: And Zach Werenski is, and I said, I was talking with Adam King last night, and Zach Werenski needs to come out and talk about this, quite frankly. He needs to say, like, what's going on, what his motivation, what his why is, and let everybody know so we can kind of get rid of some of the speculation in all of this. But Zach Werenski is a newly married, new dad, 28-year-old man. And I don't know what his conversations are with his wife and his family and where they feel like they want to spend the next 10 or 15 years of their life. And he's a kid that grew up outside of Detroit, and you thought maybe that Midwest, he's close to home, maybe this would be the place that they want to put down roots. But maybe it's not. Maybe, you know, if you go back to when you were 28 years old and you could pick anywhere in the country you wanted to live, where would you have ended up? Now, some people may pick Columbus, Ohio. But some people may not. Some people may like, we don't like the cold. I want to live in Florida, or I want to live in Southern California, or I want to live in Texas. So there's all kinds of things here. Again, I think I would hope that Zach Werenski would want to let the fans know, just be transparent with them, kind of like Don Waddell has been. Then again, maybe that wasn't the best thing for Blue Jackets fans because it didn't ease any of their fears, but it would be nice to know exactly and hear exactly what's going on 100% with Zach Werenski.
1: To answer your question of if you're 28 years old and you have every opportunity to pick what city you want to go to, to me, it would be about what city can I thrive in the most? Like, what city can I maybe win a championship in, more so than what the actual city is? Sure, what city you're going to be in would play a small role, but I would want to pick the city where I could have the most success. And let's be honest with you, it's hard to argue with the Blue Jackets' recent history or entire franchise history and say, boy, yeah, if I stay here, you know, we could really turn it around. Like,
0: and I get what you're saying.
1: Yeah.
0: And maybe that's the athlete, and maybe I'm just an older generation. Maybe that's the athlete of today that grew up in the AAU of sports. To me, if I'm uber talented and I'm confident in myself, I'm going to say I can make this work here. If they give me, if my owners, if my management are going to do what they need to do, and they're going to put the pieces around, I'm going to say, this is just me as a confident, and I know me as a younger person too, I'm going to be like, I can get it done here. I don't need to go do the LeBron. And I don't know if LeBron needed to do that, but go join up with multiple star players and get this done. Like, to me, I would feel confident enough in myself that, hey, you give me pieces here and we can get this done. I can be the leader of this train. When you're running somewhere else, I feel like you're not being the leader. You're just going to go jump on with someone.
1: You feel that same way about Myles Garrett, where, gosh, Myles Garrett should have stayed with the Cleveland Browns through this process and wanted to be a Cleveland Brown forever, because that's the team that took the shot at him and took him at number one, and so, should he stay forever?
0: So I'm really different in this with Myles Garrett.
1: Okay.
0: And I also think football's a different beast, because football, I don't think one player makes the difference. Maybe the quarterback. And I feel like this, especially with defensive end, if you are a bad football team, a defensive end isn't going to change your win-loss record. But if you're a team that needs one thing to get you over the hump, I think a defensive end can be there. Myles Garrett, especially in football, I don't think could drive the Cleveland Browns to winning. And I don't think players owe anything.
1: And you think Zach is, that the Blue Jackets are a player away or two players away from winning?
0: I think the Blue Jackets, if they got the right with the team that they had last year, I think with the right two pieces, they could be right there pushing for it.
1: We've been saying that for a decade.
0: Okay, and maybe that's a bigger conversation about this organization, and maybe that's what Zach is looking at, and like, these guys have had all these chances and they can't quite get there. Maybe that's what he's looking at. I don't know. I'm just saying, I know me the way I am and was. Like, I would think I would want to be the athlete that says, I can lead this train. You keep adding to it and I can lead it. And listen, again, maybe that's a bigger conversation. Maybe in the long run, this does more to help the Blue Jackets than it does to hurt them. Because guess what? And I remember a press conference this year, and it actually made me mad. And Zach Werenski was talking, as a fan, it made me mad when Zach Werenski was talking about, I don't think, and I don't remember, maybe if it was after the bonus thing or not, I don't remember, but Zach Werenski was like, I don't think we don't hate to lose. He was like, I just don't think we know how to win. Hold on a second, sir. Hold on. You're a kid that came from Michigan, who has a great hockey program. You won there. You were in Cleveland when they won the Calder Cup. you won a championship there. You come to the Blue Jackets in your first 4 years. You made the playoffs. Aren't you the one that's supposed to be teaching these guys how to win?
1: That's fair. That's fair.
0: So maybe this can, if the Blue Jackets, whenever this comes to an end and they make the right trade and they get the right pieces, maybe this helps them more than hurts them in the long run. I don't know. It's never great losing talented players.
1: Here's the problem for me. And this is, again, goes back to the Myles Garrett conversation too. Zach had an incredible year, right? The awards prove it. And we know it was a great year. And this wasn't even a playoff team. So it's not close. It's not close. If you're trying to compete for the ultimate prize, they're not close. Not making the playoffs, not close. Same thing with the Browns. Whether the Browns and Myles Garrett can ultimately 2 years from now, 3 years from now, make the correct picks, make the correct moves, and compete, maybe in 2 or 3 years they can be really good. But that's another like huge question mark. And if that Myles Garrett doesn't want to wait 2 or 3 years. And Zach might not want to be here in 2 or 3 years and be in the same situation because he had a hell of a year and it wasn't even a playoff team. So it's hard for me. And I get that we're passionate and wanting our teams to succeed and wanting our players to want to be here and wanting the leaders to want to stay. It's just not realistic, Ryan. If you're not close to winning, it's why all of these big time recruits come to Ohio State football, because they know Ohio State football is close to winning championships and is going to get you to the next level.
0: And you're not wrong. And we're up against it. We got to go to a break. You're not wrong, but nobody saw the Houston Texans going from the number 2 pick in the draft to a playoff team the next year. Nobody saw the Washington Commanders going from the number 2 pick in the draft to a playoff team the next year. In the NHL this year, I would argue most people wouldn't have said that the Anaheim Ducks, the Utah Mammoth, the Philadelphia Flyers, all of those teams would have been in the NHL playoffs. So we say that, but pro sports, the line is so thin there on being a playoff team or not, that you just never know with the right piece or two where you can go. We'll have some more Jackets talk. So we also want to hear from you. 614-821-9710. You can hit us up in the Fan YouTube chat as well. We're going to talk some Buckeyes 90s football next. It's the Fan Call-In Show on the Fan.
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24: Tracking more sunshine for Sunday with highs back into the mid-80s. And then we are talking about some extreme heat coming in for next week. Highs will be into the mid-90s for Tuesday, Wednesday, Thursday, and Friday with heat index values over 100 all the way through the end of the week. That's a look at your 10 weather impact forecast. I'm meteorologist Aaron White here on 97.1 The Fan.
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0: Good morning to everybody in our YouTube chat as well. Jeff Rimmer's middle half over there. Thank you for tuning in this morning. You can join us on the YouTube chat as well. Just search 971 The Fan on YouTube and all of our shows are right there. We also want to hear from you this morning. This is your show after all. 614-821-9710. We're going to talk some 90s Buckeyes football here in a minute. If you have thoughts on that, again, 614-821-9710. Or if you want to talk about the CBJ and the depressing week that it was, we can do that as well. So, Scotty, we talked on the Fan Call-In Show last week about if there was one game in Ohio State history that you could change, what would it be? And I immediately brought up the 1998 Michigan State game where Ohio State lost that game and keeps them from playing for a national. I think that was the first year of the BCS, keeps them from playing for the national championship.
1: It was, yeah.
0: Tennessee ended up winning it that year. Mm-hmm. Ohio State went on to the Sugar Bowl and beat Texas A&M. And I've always contended that Ohio State by far was the best team in the country that year. So that's always the game that I go back to. But this week, The Athletic had a thing about the best 90s football team. So I started looking into this a little bit. And I was actually wrong, I believe, on my Ohio State game that I would change. Because I think the game that I would change is 1996. Sean Springs slipping against Ty Streets, and they lose to Michigan 13-9. And here's why. I think that 96 team was probably the best team in the country, too. Now, I think Arizona State and Florida, who won the national championship, and Florida State. Now, I think those were really good teams, too. Better than the other teams in 1998. But that Buckeye football team was stacked. You still had Orlando Pace on the offensive line. You had the split quarterbacks, but it worked with Joe Germain and Stanley Jackson. You had David Boston. You had D. Miller. You had Demetrius Stanley on the outside. Your offensive line was really good. Your defense was loaded. Cornerbacks alone, you had Sean Springs, Ty Howard, and Antoine Winfield as your three corners. You had Rob Kelly, and I believe it was Damon Moore in the secondary. Your linebackers were Katzenmoyer, Rudzinski, and Ryan Miller. Your defensive line was Vrabel. That team was like, if that team had one weakness, maybe it was the running back spot with Pepe Pearson and Jermaine Jackson. But that team was ridiculous. And I got to looking into this.
1: Also a little weak with the quarterback position. I know we had Joe Germain, but the fact that you were going back and forth between Stanley Jackson, I think that was mismanaged.
0: Maybe so, but Stanley Jackson was a heck of an athlete. And you kind of had the best of both worlds with when Joe Germain came in, you could sling it. And when Stanley Jackson, you could go a little power, and he was heck of an athlete. So I think it worked out well for that team. Now, if they stuck with one, maybe they would have been better. Who knows? But this team also, if you remember correctly, they got off to a start. They went 70-0 over Rice and 72-7 over Pitt. They also beat number 5, Notre Dame, handily. They beat number 4, Penn State, the following week, handily. And they just kind of whipped people until the end of the season. They had a closer game with Indiana and then, of course, the game against Michigan. Now, here's the other thing with this. When you played Arizona State in the Rose Bowl, Arizona State was number 2 in the country. So that would have been you if you would have
1: been Michigan, a national championship.
0: It would
1: game.
0: Have been number 1 versus number 2, because I don't know if you remember this either, or maybe it would have been 2 versus 3, because Florida and Florida State played at the end of the year. Florida State won. Then those two teams played again. I believe it was in the Sugar Bowl, and Florida beat them handily. So Florida got the national championship. But if you win that Michigan game, we already know the outcome because you went on to beat Arizona State anyway. You would have been national champions. And I think that 96 team not only is the best Buckeyes football team of the 90s, but that might be the best Buckeye football team ever.
1: So from 95 to 98, John Cooper's teams were 43-7. And you're right. The signature wins. They beat Penn State, who was a top 10 team, 38-7. They took care of Notre Dame on the road by 13 points. You beat Arizona State in that Rose Bowl. You're right. That was an incredible team. And once you started going up and down the roster and the starting lineup was incredible. You're right. Now, 98, that Michigan State game, that sticks with us because Ohio State was dominating teams that year too, and Ohio State was up by so much against Michigan State and blew that game. So it's a very interesting conversation. Look, there's no wrong answer. Everybody's going to have their different opinion on which game you would change in history and which team is better from the 90s. Now, I will say The Athletic, again, ranked the top 15 teams from the 90s and had Ohio State 96 as the 12th ranked team. And they didn't
0: have... And that's a shame, because that team should be way higher on that list.
1: Yeah, and they didn't have 98 Ohio State. They actually had 98 Tennessee at 11.
0: Which is a joke, because that Ohio State 98 team would have shellacked Tennessee.
1: Yeah, and they didn't have 95 Ohio State ranked either. All right, let's go to the phone lines. We love to hear from you. The phone lines are open, 614-821-9710. And let's hear from Jared. Jared, welcome to the Fan Call-In Show.
2: Hey, how's it going, guys? Good morning. They might not be better than some of those teams, but I was thinking the 2022 National...
0: Jared, you still there? Do we lose you? Okay, I think we lost Jared there. His phone cut out on us. But what he was going to talk about was the Georgia game from a couple years ago. And we talked about that a little bit last week. And I do think that Ohio State, if they beat Georgia, they would have went on to roll TCU in that national championship game. So I get that. I don't put that one on my list, for the simple reason that you had a 14-point lead heading to the fourth quarter. You shouldn't have given that up. You shouldn't have been in a position to miss a field goal on the final play of the game that could have won you the game. Like, to me, Ohio State should have took care of business and wrapped that up. So I don't have that one on my list, but I do agree Ohio State would have went on to win a national championship.
1: Well, if you're going back and you're changing an outcome of a game, generally you want the change to result in a national championship.
0: Correct.
1: And that probably would have, as would your 96 one. Probably you win that game. You play Arizona State in the national champ, or you play Arizona State in the Rose Bowl, which may lead to you winning a national championship. So really not a bad answer.
0: It's the same way with 98.
1: In 98, you beat Michigan State, and you're probably going to play in a national championship game as well.
0: And you know what? It's one of the best things about being a Buckeye fan is we're spoiled, because we can talk about a lot of these in the past 20 or 30 years.
1: Well, Ryan, you beat Michigan State in... the year, 2015, and you probably had the best team, and you probably go on and win a championship that year, too.
0: You could probably say 2013, too. Maybe, who knows? 614-821-9710. That is the number to call. We want to hear from you. 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
0: 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Scotty, you guys had a little fun time out there for the World Cup. Two weeks ago.
1: And guess what? We're going back out there.
0: Oh, baby. I know you're disappointed about that.
1: Knockout on Wednesday starts. Knockout round starts. And so we will be out there for Wednesday night's game against Bosnia. So 8 o'clock, join us out at the casino. And that's going to be fun. Now, like the first three games, you know, the pool play, all right, whatever. Now it gets serious. So, yeah, join us out at the casino.
0: It's real now.
1: On Wednesday night. Now, I wanted to run this by you guys, and I want the public opinion on this. So feel free to drop a line on the YouTube chat. Feel free to give us a call, 614-821-9710, because I really had a good time with this with Anthony Rothman on Friday, sitting in on Rothman and Ice. And what prompted this was Jim Tressel's going to be enshrined in the Ohio Stadium Ring of Honor during the Ball State game. Excited for that. Look, Tressel will always be my favorite football coach of all time. Love him. Awesome. So what we decided to do was we decided we were going to come up with the all Jim Tressel Ohio State team. And so we went position by position. Who is the player that represents each position? And some were easy, some were hard. So quarterback was easy, right?
0: Troy Smith.
1: Heisman Trophy winner.
0: I mean, I don't know how you feel. Probably the best quarterback in Ohio State history, right? If you're starting a team of Ohio State quarterbacks, I think that's the guy you're taking.
1: Probably. So Troy Smith was an easy QB one for us to represent the Tressel era. And I know that we had a little bit of a discussion on who would be QB two, Krenzel versus Terrell Pryor. But that doesn't matter. We got our QB one. We got Troy Smith. Now, where things started to get a little more interesting is which running back represents the Tressel era. And we came down to Chris Beanie Wells and Maurice Clarett. And this one was hotly debated, and we both decided on Beanie Wells over Maurice Clarett. And I think the reason why is longevity, right? You had multiple years out of Beanie Wells where you only had one season out of Maurice Clarett. What a season it was. You did have Beanie take Ohio State, help Ohio State get to two national championship games in back-to-back years. Those championship games didn't go well. You lost to Florida and you lost to LSU, but Beanie was in two national championship games. He had 222 yards rushing against Michigan, so he was incredible against Michigan. But Maurice Clarett had the incredible freshman year, had the strip of Sean Taylor in the national championship game that helped Ohio State win it all. We ended up going with Beanie, but I could hear an argument on Maurice Clarett.
0: So this is a thing where how you're judging it, right? And do you have Clarett's stats in front of you?
1: I do. I have, so, yes.
0: What were Clarett's stats?
1: He ran for 1,300 yards and 16 touchdowns.
0: And how many
1: games
0: did he do that in?
1: Three touchdowns against Michigan. That I don't have.
0: 10 games, probably.
1: Yeah, because he sat out one or two.
0: Quite a few.
1: Yeah.
0: Had some injuries. So this is a, do you go with the longevity or do you go with, to me, this isn't even close. If Maurice Clarett played a second year at Ohio State, just one more year, he could have played two. If he played one more year, I don't think this is a debate at all. I think the running back of the Tressel era is Maurice Clarett. And no offense to Beanie Wells, I don't think it's close.
1: Ooh, not even close. Okay.
0: I don't think it's close.
1: I thought we thought it was very close, and we went with Beanie because of the multiple years. And look, you know, Beanie had I think he ended up being a late first round pick or early second round pick. We'll have to look that up.
0: I think he was a late one. Before we move on to the wide receivers here, let's go out to the phones. And again, that number, 614-821-9710. Let's welcome in our friend Jim. Jim, good morning. Thank you for calling the Fan Call-In Show.
6: Good morning. I'm actually driving up to Ohio from Florida to start my trip. Not really off topic, but Ohio State's interesting in that the coaches in each era you know, I thought Woody was the right coach for that time. You know, I think Cooper was a coach that probably did less with more. You know, it was a fitting in for him when Ryan Brewer, who was player of the year in the state of Ohio in high school, they didn't even recruit him. He scored 3 touchdowns against Ohio State in that 2001 bowl game. I think probably Tressel did more with less. I'm not sure I agree with Clarette. I think Tressel mishandled him. I think Clarette just took a beating. I just think it was too much for him, the way he was built and the way he was used. And I'm not sure he would have ever been the same kind of running back, even if he came back a second year. But Tressel did more with less. Urban, the ultimate recruiter that took it from another level after Tressel. And Ryan Day is kind of a combination of Woody and Urban, a great recruiter. Kind of a control freak like Woody was in a semblance like Tressel and those kinds of things. So I guess we're blessed to have a combination of all the eras with Ryan Day, especially since he's surrounding himself with some mature NFL coaches now. So he can just kind of oversee the generalities of the program. But I know it's kind of off the subject, but I just think Ohio State just had so many great coaches, and it's just kind of neat to see us go back and go through all the eras. And I really appreciate you guys revisiting the 90s like that. They had so many great teams and players, and I think we all kind of forget that. So I appreciate y'all. Thank you,
0: Jim. Thank you for the call. It's why Ohio State football is in the position they are, right? And they haven't missed really on a coaching hire in a long, long time, going from Woody to Earl to Coop and just on down the line here. I also think it's interesting that he compared Ryan Day to Woody and Tress and Urban. And the comparison you always got the most with Ryan Day was John Cooper. But now that he won a national championship and he beats Michigan this past year, that's not there anymore. But that was the one you always got the comparison to.
1: Yeah, and Jim made a really fun point. I think the one thing that's amazing about Ohio State versus every other elite program is the lack of dips, right? We have just about every single other elite program has gone through a significant 2-3-4 year period where they had a major dip, and Ohio State really hasn't. And that's, to me, the consistency is what's been incredible and why they're the elite of the elite for Ohio State as far as the football program.
0: Well, you haven't, as we mentioned, the coaches, you haven't had a Rich Rodriguez or a Mike Price or any, you know, David, whatever. I can't even remember which Price it was at Alabama, but you haven't had that mess up.
1: Yeah, you really haven't. Like, and you think about it, in just about every other program, there's somewhere where you laugh at some of the hires that they've made. You know, the elite of the elite programs, almost all of them have had that dip, and Ohio State really hasn't. So going back to the Tressel, which players represent the Tressel era? And wide receiver was another one that we had circled as far as this one was is very is difficult tough. To pick. Yes. Now, we made this so you limit it to 2 wide receivers. And I think Ted Ginn Jr. for us was, all right, we got to pencil it in. Because when you think of the Tressel era, you think of, to me, Troy Smith and Ted Ginn Jr. And so we put in Ted Ginn Jr. And then the second one gets interesting because you could make the argument for quite a few. You could make the argument for Santonio Holmes. That's the route we ended up kind of deciding on, but Michael Jenkins in his career and having that big time catch in the Holy Buckeye, that was there. Chris Gamble and what he was able to do, play both ways. Anthony Gonzalez. So, and then you had other guys that I don't think quite meet that criteria of the upper echelon of being considered for that second wide receiver, like Robisky and Hartline and Sanzenbacher and Posey. And there's a lot of great ones, but I think Santonio Holmes is the right answer for us for the second wide receiver that represents the Tressel era.
0: So when you think of Ted Ginn, you just think of a weapon, an explosive.
1: Because you got to include special teams.
0: But his number,
1: what he was able to do.
0: His numbers as a wide receiver compared to some of these other guys, very spectacular. And I think it's funny, like, until Emeka Abuka came through, Michael Jenkins owned almost every wide receiver record at Ohio State, but yet we don't ever talk about him. He was a first-round draft pick, too. In the NFL, holy Buckeye. I mean, if you go back in historic plays in Ohio State history, holy Buckeye's in the top five.
1: Yes, maybe top maybe three.
0: Yeah. So that's interesting. We need to talk a little bit about more about wide receiver here, and we'll do so next. It's the Fan Call-In Show on The Fan.
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8: 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I lost 20 pounds on Awaken 180. 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
0: Final segment of this week's Fan Call-In Show. On the Money, coming up next with Scotty Vegas and Dave Biddle. Dave Biddle actually jumping in studio here with us since we're having this debate about the all-time Trestle team. So far, quarterback, we don't think there's any debate. It's Troy Smith, of course. And running back, Anthony and Scotty went with Beanie Wells. And I understand the longevity part of that. But to me, I don't think the running back thing is close. And I know you can't go back and say if he had another year, because he didn't. But I think it's Maurice Clarett.
15: I agree. I was going to ask, are we talking about career achievement? And that's not to knock Beanie. I mean, Beanie's sophomore year was tremendous. I mean, his freshman year was good. His junior year was good. But that sophomore year was when he was just, that was his best year. But what Maurice Clarett did for that national championship team in 2002, I agree with you, Ryan. That would be my choice as well.
0: And we talked about his stats, and those stats are in like 9 or 10 games, because he missed 3 or 4 games that year. So
1: it comes back how you want to judge this.
0: Absolutely.
1: Do you want to judge this as, okay, if we are putting together a team, like a team to actually play a game, do you want Clarett or do you want Beanie? Or you could take this of which running back represents the Trestle era more, which is Beanie Wells or Maurice Clarett. You could, like, they're two completely different conversations to me. The fact that you had Beanie play 3 years and the success that he had over 3 years, to me, kind of means he represents the Trestle era a little bit more than Maurice Clarett. And I know Clarett won the national championship and had that incredible freshman year. And trust me, I loved Maurice Clarett.
0: I don't know, though, if there's any one player. Just like when I picture the Jim Trestle era, I don't know if there's any one player that pops into my mind more than Maurice Clarett.
1: But Clarett also had zero success after that freshman year, right? Did nothing in the NFL. So if we're putting together a team to play a game.
0: I'm not talking about that. Like, if we're talking about success after Ohio State, Michael Jenkins isn't even in the conversation. And I think it's very hard to leave him out of the wide receiver.
1: I think, yeah, it just depends on how you want to judge this team.
0: I don't look at NFL at all in any of this.
1: But if we're putting together a team that we want to compete against another team, then I think you got to look at it as, oh gosh, Beanie lasted 3 years, had success in the NFL, and Clarett had no success after 1 year.
15: But Maurice, when you're talking about like playing, like Maurice is as much of a warrior, and you know, you could say like calling him a leader might be a stretch at that point of his career and considering what happened afterwards. But I tell you what, he led by example. You talk to his teammates. He came in as a true freshman. He was the first one to graduate early as far as Ohio State and enroll early. And you talk to even the veterans on that team. They were like, this kid came in and set the tone. And not that Beanie wasn't setting tones, but mm-hmm. Clarett came in and set the tone as a true freshman. That's hard to do.
1: It's a good debate.
0: So
1: it's close.
0: I'm going to answer this, which is going to, I think, solidify my answer on the wide receiver then, which I don't know if I like this or not. But I just take it as if I have one game to win, who do I want in the backfield? And to me, that's Maurice Clarett. So I wanted to make an argument in the wide receiver because you guys went with Santonio Holmes and Ted Ginn. I wanted to make an argument for Michael Jenkins. I think Santonio Holmes is a lock. I don't think there's any doubt. Wide receiver of the Tressel era, he's one of the two you're taking. I wanted to make an argument for Michael Jenkins because of the stats, but if I've got one game and I want to win, I think I want Teddy Ball game on the field.
1: Yeah. So.
15: Are we factoring in return?
1: Yes.
15: That puts Teddy over Michael Jenkins. I think as a pure wide receiver, you could make the argument that Jenkins was better than Teddy, but all-around player, I mean, just fantastic. And I will say maybe the best all-around, well, the best player period of the Tressel era might be Chris Gamble.
1: Yeah, I mean, Chris Grant Gamble I, off is he, tough. Now, we do have him on defense. We ended up putting him.
15: He would be like right in the mix on offense if he only played offense. That's how great
0: that's what
15: he
0: we
15: was.
0: We were talking about in the break. Like, if he only focused on wide receiver, would he be one of the two in this debate?
1: Well, ultimately, throughout the summer, here's the plan. I want to come up with the all Tressel team, the all Urban team, the all Day team, and the all Cooper team, and then compare them of which of the
0: I
1: four.
0: I don't think we have enough time left in the
1: We've
0: summer,
1: got,
0: quite frankly.
1: We've got 9 weeks. My brother sent me the text yesterday. He said, we only have 9 more weekends without football, Scotty. And I'm like, yes, yes, yes, well, we do. But I think that will be a very interesting thing. And so if we are putting all of this together and you have the Cooper team and the Tressel team and the Urban team and the Day team, I think we need to put it as if they were playing each other. And so that's kind of not just representing the era.
15: It's going to make Cooper look bad because we're going to see all these teams like Orlando Pace, Eddie George, like how many titles? But the thing is, in fairness to Cooper, if he had today's rules, he probably would have won a title with 12 teams making the playoff.
0: We already talked about this just now because we started off the show kind of talking about the best Ohio State football team of the 90s, and I don't think it's close. And I think the 96 Ohio State football team is the best of the 90s, and it might be the best Ohio State football team ever.
15: It's either 96 or 98, in my opinion. I mean, you could say 95, 96, or 98. I agree with you. It's 96. 98's pretty close.
0: If you look at the rosters, and 98, I believe 98 was the best team in college football that year. I also think college football teams were down a little bit in 98. I think you can make a case that 98 should have won the national championship, but it's the third or fourth best Buckeye football team according to roster.
15: That offense was awesome. And you had Antoine Winfield in his last year. You finally had Joe Germain just took over at quarterback. There wasn't the Stanley Jackson, like, you know, song and dance. It was more than song and dance. They basically split time the previous 2 years. So finally in 98, you had just Joe Germain. You had Antoine Winfield in his last year. They were great on both sides of the ball. And if not for that Michigan State loss, they were the best team in the nation. You're right. They were also the best team in the nation in 96. If they don't lose to Michigan in a game that they definitely should have won, they win the national championship because regardless, they go to the Rose Bowl to play Jake the Snake and Arizona State. Now, assuming they still would have won the game, you know, if they beat Michigan, maybe things change. You know, you just never know how things would have worked out. But like assuming they still would have beat Arizona State, they would have won the national championship. That was Steve Spurrier's only national title, 96. He can thank Ohio State for that. He really can thank Nick Saban and Michigan State for that.
1: Now, we'll dive more into this.
15: Excuse me, Michigan. I'm sorry.
1: We'll dive more into this during On the Money because I think this is a fascinating topic. But here's going through. This is what we ended up with as far as our Tressel team.
0: Yeah, go through the whole thing.
1: So we had Troy Smith as the quarterback. We ended up with Beanie Wells. And I know the debate, Beanie versus Claret, but we ended up with Beanie for our running back. We ended up with Santonio Holmes and Ted Ginn as our two wide receivers. We ended up with Ben Hartsock as the tight end. That one was close between Hartsock and Ballard. Offensive line with Charles Bentley, Nick Mangold. And then it gets a little hairy as far as the other three offensive linemen. We went with Alex Boone, Shane Olivier, and Jimmy Cordell.
0: Interesting. Cordell over Stepanovich.
1: Yeah, that one, we didn't love the how the offensive line broke down after Mangold and, of course, Charles Bentley. But defensive line, we went Will Smith, Cam Hayward, Vern Golston, and then Tim Anderson. Our linebackers, we went, obviously, James and AJ And then we went Matt Wilhelm as the third.
15: One of the most underrated seasons ever. I mean, he was first team All-American, but people don't really talk about his senior year as much as they should, in my opinion.
1: And then our secondary, I love this, because there's also good debate on safety. But we went with Malcolm Jenkins, Chris Gamble, Mike Doss, and Dante Whitner. And Whitner was one we kind of debated back and forth. Could you throw Kurt Coleman in there?
15: Whitner was what, the number 8 overall pick of the draft? I know we're not factoring nine, what they did in the NFL, correct, but I think where they were drafted.
1: Will Allen was the other one that was in the conversation.
15: Big play, Will Allen.
0: Yep. And it's funny, if we're factoring NFL into this, Michael Jenkins is probably in the safety room and not at cornerback, but at Ohio State, he played cornerback, so he's in there. But
15: that's true.
0: It's awesome, and it's an awesome thing. I can't wait to go through some of these. We can get into the trestle one more a little bit,

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10: Good morning, I'm Eric Mosley. The Cleveland Guardians were able to outlast the Seattle Mariners last night 4-3. Cooper Engel got his first major league hit with a 2-run single in the fourth inning to score Kyle Manzardo and Khalil Watson. The series resumes today at 1:40 with Gavin Williams getting the start for Cleveland and Emerson Hancock taking the bump for the Mariners. The Reds had a dramatic 9-7 victory in Pittsburgh last night. Eugenio Suarez hit a 3-run homer with 2 outs in the top of the 9th to give Cincy the lead. They will play the series finale today with the Reds' Brady Singer taking on the Pirates' Mitch Keller at 1:35. Catch the action right here on The Fan starting at 1:05. And finally in the PGA, Victor Hovland birdied the 18th to leap Scottie Scheffler for the lead in the third round of the Travelers Championship. Hovland sits atop the leaderboard at 20 under, followed by Scheffler at 19 under, along with Patrick Cantlay and Akshay Bhatia tied at 15 under. Breaking sports news when it happens on The Fan, Ohio's sports destination.
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12: Welcome to On the Money. I am Dave Biddle, joined by Scotty Vegas. We have Eric Mosley, a.k.a. Big Mo, the controls. You guys both have cool nicknames. Big Mo, Scotty Vegas.
13: Yeah.
12: I love it.
13: Well, that's followed me since broadcasting school, so I was a little bit bigger then.
0: I like it, though. Big Mo or Big Uncle? Mo. I like Uncle Mo, too. That's one thing I remember from the old college football game. Lee Corso would be on there. Oh, yeah, this team's really establishing a little

0: Uncle Mo. You know, so I would, I'm a big fan of Uncle Mo as well.
1: I like that. I was wondering like where you're going with that. I forgot about that. Yeah, momentum. Yeah, yeah. Absolutely. All right. So today's show, we're going to talk some World Cup betting. We're going to talk about this United States men's national team. We're going to have a watch party on Wednesday for the game. So if you guys want to come out to Hollywood Casino, come out. We're going to have free prizes, 8 p.m. Eastern time, USA versus Bosnia, Herzegovina. Herzegovina.
0: Okay. I'm glad you said it because I was going to just stick with Bosnia.
1: I see a lot of people doing that. Yeah. You got to throw in the Herzegovina. It sounds like a Mellencamp song. John Mellencamp, like Herzegovina, Herzegovina.
2: People want to say, they want to say Herzegovina.
1: Herzegovina.
2: Like that's what you want to say.
0: Yeah.
1: Herzegovina. I was doing research, as the academics like to say, before the show today, and I was like, I just wrote Bosnia. I'm like, I'm going to be an actual like journalist here and actually look up how to pronounce Herzegovina.
0: You know, just like last week when I had you and Isaiah try to spell Turkey.
1: And we did.
0: And you nailed it.
1: Turkey A.
0: I was going to maybe have you guys, you and Big Mo, do this one, but maybe we'll save it for another time.
1: Herzegovina. So, and the USA, big favorites. I knew they were favorite. I didn't know this till this morning. So, USA, big time favorites. It's minus 800 on the money line for USA, plus 530 for Bosnia, Herzegovina.
0: So as far as the watch party goes, because I think this is great, we've had some interesting times for these games. So we've had a couple that started at 9 o'clock, and we had one that started at 3 o'clock in the afternoon. Now we get to the sweet spot where I think everybody can be happy, where we've got a Wednesday 8 o'clock start time. And I think everybody's going to be really jacked up now that we're at the knockout stage. And I got to tell you, I have watched more of this World Cup than I ever thought that I would, Dave. Yesterday, I was sitting there watching Colombia and Portugal, and that ended up being a 0-0 tie, but I ended up loving watching it and all the action that was going on. And so I'm getting more into it. And now that we're in the knockout stage, I feel like I'm going to be all in the rest of the way.
1: No doubt about it. And it looks like, you know, if both teams take care of business, we could be headed for a rematch of 12 years ago in the round of 16 with Belgium. USA would have a better chance this time. That was the Tim Howard game where he set the all-time record, which the guy from Curacao who used to play for the Crew, Eloy Room, actually tied this year for most saves in a World Cup game. There's some debate there if Tim Howard had 16 or 15, whatever. I think officially it was 15. But so if the USA and Belgium play, I looked it up, Scotty. Now, Belgium plays Senegal. Belgium is favored, minus 210 against Senegal, but plus 145. So you compare that to the USA again. USA's favored over Bosnia, Herzegovina, minus 800 is the USA, and Bosnia is plus 550. Ooh. Again, so Belgium, Senegal's no walkover. Belgium minus 210, Senegal plus 145. If Belgium wins and USA win, they will play in the round of 16 back in LA. No, it'll be in Seattle. It'll be in Seattle on July 6th. And Scotty, I looked it up. Right now, it'd be a pick 'em. That shows you how far the USA has come. 12 years ago, when they lost the game 2-1 in extra time, they played, you know, the defense played well. Tim Howard played great. Belgium came into that game like heavily favored. So if that would stick, that would show you how far the USA has come in 12 years. If they're now like right there, even now, I know they're playing on home soil, so that helps. But USA has come a long way in 12 years.
0: So generally July to me kind of goes in as one of the slower, more boring sports months. However, I'm actually pretty excited for this next month. Obviously, you got the World Cup going on, but we also have Wimbledon starting, and that's got a little extra juice for me a little bit with Serena being back. I think that's going to be kind of a fun thing. So if you don't know, Serena's been retired for several years, and she's going to be coming back, and she's going to play on Tuesday.
1: She's 44.
0: 44 years old.
1: You're right. This is great.
0: And I can't wait to watch. Like, I was already excited for the tournament, but then you throw in the Serena factor, and she is a slight underdog in her first round match. She is plus 110 in that, but that's going to be must see TV on Tuesday. And then you kind of are looking at the July slate too. And I feel like, you know, I still I still am like a little kid, and I still enjoy watching the Major League Baseball All-Star Game and all the festivities around that. So while July feels like it's, if I were to power rank months on the calendar as far as sports goes, I'd probably have July somewhere around 10, 11. I am still excited for this coming month, especially with the World Cup.
1: Yeah, no doubt about it. That changes the calculus big time. By the way, I just thought of this. We're exactly 1 month away from the start of Big Ten Media Days. They kick off July 28th. Today is June 28th. We are 1 month away from Big Ten Media Days in Chicago.
0: What is the worst month? Now that we're thinking about it, now I've already
1: sports
0: in my
1: or
0: head,
1: just in general
0: for sports. So as a sports
1: probably
0: fan,
1: July.
0: What is the absolute worst month?
1: Unless you're hosting the World Cup and your team's actually good. Because I was even though this is supposed to be the golden generation, I was kind of wondering because they actually looked pretty good in their two like warm-up game. They beat Senegal and they played Germany really, really tough, lost 2-1. So they actually came into the World Cup looking okay. But before that, they were not looking too good. And I was thinking, geez, this is supposed to be the golden generation. They were even better than like they were in 2014. Yeah, they are. So that definitely changes things. But you take that out of the mix, it's got to be July, right?
0: Probably.
1: Like, what else would it be? I'm trying to think. Like,
0: May is not
1: December,
0: like spectacular.
1: But now you have college football playoffs.
0: December's great.
1: Yeah, I was going to say, now you have college football playoffs.
0: Everything's
1: games.
0: Going on in December.
2: I would say February, only because you have the Super Bowl, obviously, overshadows everything. But after that, I mean, college football has ended, NFL is done. You're in the midst of college basketball, which is okay, but there's no tournaments yet. I'd say that's a close one.
0: Yeah. I think February's towards the bottom.
1: That's got to be between those two, right? July and
0: July
1: February.
0: July is probably the worst. Now, July, the World Cup helps this one.
1: Reverse power ranking. July is the worst. February is the second worst. At least February like gets us out of there in just 28 days. But yeah, having the Super Bowl is just massive because... Like, if you had the World Cup every year in the United States, like, that would change things for July. But, yeah, having the Super Bowl. And, hey, leave it to college football. If they keep moving the calendar back, maybe we'll have the national championship game in February before long. I think it's got to be July followed by February.
0: Yeah, because you think about it, like, at least in February, you still have, NBA, you got NHL going on. As you said, you got the Super Bowl and stuff. In July, you don't have anything.
1: Speaking of the NHL, real quick, not to talk too much about the Blue Jackets, here's what I would do if I'm Don Waddell. If Zach wants to get traded and Marchenko wants to get traded, all right, well, Zach's got 2 years left on his contract. Marchenko is basically in the same boat. He's got 1 year left on his contract, but he's a restricted free agent. So the Blue Jackets really hold his rights for 2 more years. I'm like, all right, here's what I'm doing. Not trading you guys. And unless somebody completely knocks my socks off, if you want to come in here and give me a Herschel Walker deal, like the Minnesota Vikings gave the Dallas Cowboys back in the day, we can talk. Okay. If you want to just give me some ridiculous overpay, anything short of that, you guys are on the team next year. If you want to sit out the year, go for it. I'm playing hardball. I mean, this is ridiculous, especially the timing of it. And if I'm Don Waddell, I play hardball here big time unless a team comes in here and wants to overpay.
0: Yeah, I do get it. You know, during the call-in show, Ryan and I were kind of talking about this a little bit, and I kind of compared the situation a little bit to Myles Garrett, and I have a hard time blaming Zach for wanting out, right? Like, you have such a small window as you're in your prime in your sport, and you want the best opportunity to win, chance to win championships. I don't blame him for wanting to go and to a winning franchise. I really don't. Kind of like Myles Garrett. Like, I get it. So do you blame Zach?
1: I do because of the timing, because they wouldn't have signed a 34-year-old Charlie Coyle to a 6-year contract. They wouldn't have made the trade they just made. They gave up 3 draft picks. They didn't give a first rounder, but they gave up a 2, a 3, and a 5 with the trade for the winger from Colorado. They wouldn't have done those things, Scotty, if they knew that all of a sudden, oh, we might have to trade. Then they could have just, like, I know 72-year-old Don Waddell probably doesn't want to have, I don't want to like speak out of turn. I think he's right around that age. I don't think he wants to have a rebuild at that age. But like, at least if he knew that those his two best players, arguably, 2 of the 3 best players wanted out, then he wouldn't have done those other things, and they could have done a full rebuild. The timing is just stinks. So yeah. I thought I'm saying, like, Zach's got, right now would be the best time to trade him because his value is never going to be higher. He's never played better, Norris Trophy. He's got 2 years left on his contract. He's still 28, and it's a very reasonable contract. his value would be high, but I'm saying it would still take an overpay for me to trade him.
0: So Trent in the YouTube chat again wanted to weigh in on the power ranking of different months in the sports calendar. And he says, don't forget about the Open Championship in July. And like if we're arguing Open Championship, and I'm a huge golf guy, we know that. But Open Championship to me is also probably the third of the four majors, if you were to rank the majors. So I like still Open Championship, love it. I still can't move July up above most of the other months.
1: Yeah, the British Open is not one of my favorite rituals. One of my favorite summer rituals is when my Phil Steele College Football Preview magazine arrives. It arrived this week and I love it, but I do have one major problem with it. We're going to discuss that next on The Money.
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14: Hey, happy Sunday. We saw a little bit of rain this morning, but it's cleared out for your lunchtime hours, leaving some partly cloudy skies behind. Keep an eye out between 2 and 6 p.m. today. We could see some lingering showers pop back up into your forecast, but once that rain clears out, get ready for some heat. Tomorrow kicks off a major heat wave with a high near 92 degrees. Stay cool out there. I'm your 10 Weather Impact meteorologist, Lily Aldridge, with 97.1 The Fan.
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0: I can just tell that Dave Biddle is extra hyped up, juiced up for this coming segment, and I can't wait to get into it. Different things throughout the summer get us excited for football season. Some people get really excited when that first AP poll comes out and those rankings are out there. Some people are all about Big Ten media days and when all the coaches get together and the press conferences and all that. For me, it's like when you first see that first kickoff for preseason NFL at the Hall of Fame game, that's like, all right, we're very, very close. For you, Dave, Phil Steele magazine release day. When you get that magazine in the mail, you get all excited. Now, usually you're all pumped up for it. However, today you handed me the magazine and you said, I got some problems with these people. Now let's hear them.
1: Yeah, I love Phil Steele. I always talk about it. Like, I just feel like for what he does, he's the best in the business.
0: As far as
1: you already know. You already know my problem. But it's like, you know, a family member that you love, sometimes they disappoint you. Sometimes they greatly disappoint you. Well, Phil Steele has something in his magazine. Overall, I love this year's mag. He has something in the magazine this year that I despise. That would be his Big Ten rankings. You're going to be like, oh, are you going to go full Homer on him? Are you mad that he doesn't have Ohio State number one? No, he does have Ohio State number one. He also has Oregon number one. He also has Indiana number one. All right, so a three-way tie. And when I first saw that, I'm like, okay, that's kind of a cop-out. Okay, no more ties, right, in the Big Ten. His Big Ten predictions, right? So he's got a three-way tie between Ohio State, Indiana, and Oregon at number one. Then he's got USC at four. Okay, here we go. Just USC at four. Then five, two-way tie, Michigan, Penn State. Seventh tie, Washington and Iowa. Okay, he's done with ties, right? Nope. Ninth is a three-way tie between Nebraska, Illinois, and Minnesota. Again, these are his own rankings. 12th, three-way tie between Wisconsin, Northwestern, and UCLA. Then finally, we're done with ties. 15 Maryland, 16 Rutgers, 17 Michigan State, 18 Purdue. These are his rankings. I don't mind a tie here and there. In fact, I would just have no ties. That would be my rule. But if you have a tie or two in there, fine. He's got three three-way ties and two other ties. It's too many ties. Thank you. It feels like Father's Day out here. It's too many ties.
0: So normally I would agree with you. However, I actually am okay with it.
1: Big Mo, jump in here. Are you okay with this nonsense?
2: Well, I feel like it's awfully indecisive. I think there's bound to be a couple ties, but that many, it just, for somebody like Phil Steele, I would think he would know pretty definitively a few of those.
0: Here's why I'm okay with it. Because he's trying to predict out the standings. And he's saying that Ohio State, Indiana, and Oregon are all going to have the exact same record. And I have no problem with that, because if you look at last year's Big Ten standings, if he had put Indiana 1 and Ohio State 1, he would have been right, because the final standings, they were both 9-0.
1: Okay, he has four other ties, though, including two other three-way ties.
2: I can see the top ones.
0: Yes.
2: It's the other ones I'm like,
1: he can't pick between Washington and Iowa?
0: Well, guess what, Dave?
1: He can't pick between Wisconsin, Northwestern, and UC. We really need a three-way tie for 12th place.
0: He predicted out the standings. I have no problem with it, because you got Michigan and USC last year went 7-2. So they were both in fourth place because they tied for fourth place. So I get that. And then you go down the line, and Illinois, Minnesota, Washington were all 5-4. Tie, tie, tie. So how do you rank Illinois above Minnesota and Washington if they had the exact same record? I have no problem with this tie system here.
1: We're going to have a That's Trash segment later in the show. Phil doing this was already That's Trash, and I love you, Phil. I love you, Phil. We're having a little fun here. Scotty, I'm even more mad at Scotty.
0: I know you.
1: Sure Scotty would be like, yeah, that's ridiculous, man. These are like your rankings. There's 18 teams. If there's a tie or two, okay. We don't need five ties, including three three-way ties.
0: My answer, Dave, is he projected out the entire standings.
1: But here's the thing, Scotty. He also does his top 25, right?
0: Okay.
1: He's got Ohio State ahead.
0: That's different.
1: Well, here's the thing, though. He's got Ohio State ahead of Indiana and Oregon.
0: Okay.
1: So here's what you do. If you're that close, then when you do your Big Ten standings or predictions, put Ohio State 1, Indiana 2, Oregon 3. There
0: no.
1: you go.
0: No.
1: Yes. Yes.
0: No, you don't.
1: Because you're contradicting yourself, because you have
0: not.
1: Ohio State ahead of them in your top 25. And I don't even, this is not about Ohio State. Let's say he had Indiana or Oregon ahead of Ohio State in his top 25. Fine. It's the point of, this is your magazine. These are your rankings. Like, I get in trouble on Bucknuts, in trouble, not for like my bosses or anything, but like from the readers. If I do like a top 10 list in anything and I have one tie in there, they give me crap for it. They're like, this is your, just come on, have some bleep and just make a call. I'm like, they give me a hard time for it, and we have fun with it. That's too many ties, Scotty.
0: You're totally wrong.
2: Is there the same situation in like the SEC there? I mean, that would be my question.
1: Sure. Do some research there, Scotty.
0: I'm pulling it up right now.
1: He does have the SEC and the Big Ten tied as the top conferences this year. And he always goes in order of like the top conferences, but he has SEC going first. Okay, yeah.
0: SEC.
1: Yes.
0: Number one is Georgia.
1: Okay.
0: Number one is Texas. Number three is Alabama. Number three is Oklahoma. He's saying, Dave, that they are going to tie for the conference championship. So he's saying
1: I understand the concept, Scotty.
0: Okay.
1: Make a choice.
0: And your argument about the top 25, it makes no sense, because
1: there's a conference championship game.
0: You don't have a tie in the top 25.
1: There's a conference championship. Well, there's not a tie in the Big Ten.
0: And Ohio State will be ahead.
1: Last time I checked, the SEC has a championship game too.
0: And if Ohio State and Indiana finish the regular season, Let's say they both go 9-0.
1: Why is he stopping at the regular season?
0: There's
1: a Big Ten championship game.
0: Ohio State would be ahead of Indiana in the top 25 because they will have had a tougher schedule and a better win. So they would be ranked ahead
1: in the top
0: 25.
1: You're acting like there's no conference. You're just glossing over the fact that there's a conference championship game that decides this.
0: No. He's projecting out the standings. So he is saying they are going to tie at probably 8-1.
1: Make a choice.
0: You're wrong.
1: We have these. I don't even like conference championship games. For this argument, though, Scotty, I like it because it helps my argument. We got to check the chat. Chat, let me know. YouTube chat. Curious what you guys think. I mean, is that too many ties? I understand the concept. Okay, he's not doing it willy-nilly, and he's great at it. He's the best at predicting where people are going to finish in their conference. I love Phil Steele. We're having a little fun here with my guy Phil, but like that's too many ties.
0: I got no problem with it.
1: I want to hear what the chat has to say.
0: By the way,
1: to fire this up.
0: The top 25 for Phil Steele. He actually does a top 40, but he has Ohio State at number 3. So he has Notre Dame at number 1. He has Georgia 2, Ohio State 3. Texas 4, Indiana 5, and Oregon 6.
1: Play them.
0: Yeah, right.
1: That's crazy.
0: You play number 4, you play number 5, you play number 6.
2: So if Ohio State wins all those, then it's pretty easy. They are the number 1 team, right?
1: There you go.
2: And number 1 team in the Big 10. Because in the Big 10, they're playing. That's the where I'm confused about the ties, because they play Indiana this year.
1: They play Oregon. He has USC 11th overall in the country, and they play at USC. If you're wondering where he has Michigan, he has them 15th overall.
0: I'm curious about Iowa. Where does he have
1: Iowa? He's got Iowa just outside the
0: 26.
1: Top. But he also like has them like 20th in his power rankings. He's got them tied with Washington as 7th in the Big Ten. And Ohio State has to play at Iowa. I tend to think Washington, of the teams that are not like in the upper echelon, I'll even include Michigan, maybe Penn State in that. I think Washington's maybe the most underrated. That sounds like the quarterback situation that his teammates welcomed him back. Like, I was wondering, the Damon Williams, when he was just going to leave his team, like, are they going to be like, is his teammates, are they going to be cool with this? Sounds like his teammates completely understand the situation.
0: So based on Phil Steele's top 40, Ohio State is going to play at number 4, Texas. They're going to play at number 5, Indiana. They're going to have a home game against number 6, Oregon. You're going to play on the road at number 11, USC. You're going to play a home game against number 15, Michigan. You're going to play an away game at number 26, Iowa. Man.
1: And even Illinois, he has Illinois, of course, in a three-way tie for 9th in the Big Ten. So even Illinois, no one even talks about that game in
0: Columbus. Not in the top 40.
1: That's like, because they have 6 teams that are going to be ranked. I think Iowa's going to be ranked when they play, and they have to go at Iowa. But Illinois is going to be a solid team. I don't think they'll be as good as they were the last 2 years. They won 10 games 2 years ago. They won 9 games last year. I don't think they'll get to 9 wins this year, but they'll still be solid.
0: By the way, Penn State, he has coming in at number 19. All right, we're going to take a quick 2-minute timeout, and then we're going to get into some burning Ohio State football questions that I have for Dave. That's in 2 minutes right here on the Money.
11: I have a buddy who's going to be popping the question soon. He's planning everything out. He asked me, can you help me out with the ring? I said, of course I can. I've got a guy, Bob Capace from Worthington Jewelers. 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
1: Scotty, bad news for you, my friend. It is unanimous in the YouTube chat that is too many ties. Yeah, it's 1-0.
0: No, that's egg toast.
1: They agree with me. Egg toast, you're completely on point.
0: Too many ties.
1: Too many ties. It's too many ties.
0: All right, let me ask you some questions, and all Ohio State football related here, Dave. First off, this was a big week as far as you guys got an opportunity to hear from Ross Bjork, and he spent about an hour, and I thought it was a fascinating hour. There was so much that was revealed in that hour. First off, if you were to say the headline of that hour, what was the most important piece of information that you heard from Ross this week?
1: I'll say the renovations of the WAC, and he talked about it multiple times, because a year ago he said that was number one priority. We want to eventually break ground on the new Woody, and they were hoping to do it sometime this year. And other things got in the way. He didn't say this, but like with NIL, you know, going through the roof and everything else, that's been pushed back a little bit. It's still the first priority as far as, you know, building a new facility. But it's about 18 months away, he said, from breaking ground. He also said it's going to be a $125 million project. The football team's going to have to move out of the Woody while they renovate. They're just going to renovate the football area. They have such a big coaching staff now with like quality control coaches and analysts. You got some guys basically like coaching or working out of closets in the WAC, and Ryan Day's office, the coach's office, the locker room, the weight room, everything, the team room. They're going to renovate the WAC, but it's still 18 months away. And the other building that he wants to break ground on, hopefully in 18 months, is a new ice hockey arena. But that was the biggest thing. But there's so many. I like how he says about Ohio Stadium. Ohio Stadium is always under construction. They're not going to have a massive renovation, but every year they're going to be adding certain things. And but there was so much good stuff, Scotty. Much good stuff. It's hard to pick one thing.
0: Yeah, I know. I appreciated all the questions, because he went as far as talking about talking about conference realignment, and he was talking about the basketball program, and to me, it was a fascinating hour from Ross.
1: That stood out to me too. Did it seem it was equal parts, like if you were just listening to it and it just took everything at face value and you don't read between the lines like I like to, you're thinking he loves Jake Diebler. I do think he likes Jake Diebler. I think it's equal parts. He likes Jake Diebler. He does think he's doing a good job, but he put him on notice. Did you take that? When he said, we've got the funds to be competitive,
0: we spent more.
1: Yeah.
0: Yeah.
1: And we should be a lot better this year.
0: Mm-hmm.
1: He didn't say better. And they made the tournament. It wasn't like they were a bad team last year, right? They made the tournament, almost won their first round.
0: And he's right.
1: Game. And I agree. But that to me was like kind of putting Jake Diebler on notice. Like, we're going to be a lot better this year. We have the funds to be competitive. Because he was basically asked, like, you know, there was those reports out there that Ohio State was, and this is something else that was very interesting, somewhere between 12th and 14th in the Big Ten in spending NIL for men's basketball. 12th to 14th in the Big Ten. And he was kind of asked about, like, you know, were you guys kind of behind? And he did make the comment that's interesting. Nobody knows. Like, Ohio State knows what they're paying. They don't really know what Michigan's giving them. Everybody kind of has a ballpark. So was Ohio State between 12th and 14th? Who knows? But he basically said they're not between 12th and 14th anymore. Again, this is me reading between the lines. But to say we're going to be a lot better this year and we have the NIL funds to be competitive, that to me was like, all right, Jake, making the tournament is not the goal.
0: No, I appreciated that. I did like that. Okay, going back to Ohio State football, different questions I have for you. So one of the things that I love about summer is when the EA Sports college football game comes out. You know, we talked about all the different things in summertime that really get you geeked for football. For me and my son, who's 10 years old, we love the college football game. And so we've seen now the player rankings come out, the ratings.
1: I love this.
0: And Jeremiah Smith is as high as possible. He is a 99 rating, which is the highest possible in video game history, right? 99. So next on the ratings list was Julian Sain at a 94. So very high. And then it kind of surprised me a smidge on who was next as far as the player ratings. I don't know if you have seen this list.
1: I have not.
0: Okay. So I'm curious to you, after Sain and Jeremiah Smith, who do you think would be the highest rated Buckeye in the video game?
1: Is it Austin Saraveld?
0: No, he's actually not far behind. He's fifth.
1: I'd probably put him third, but maybe Kenyatta Jackson.
0: Okay. He's fourth. Very good.
1: Let's see. Devin Sanchez.
0: Devin Sanchez.
1: He's probably not, because he didn't.
0: He's about 10th.
1: Next year he'll be ranked really high. Play as much as he played as a true freshman. Okay, let me think here. Give me a hint. What
0: offensive side of the ball?
1: Offensive side of the ball. Bo Jackson.
0: No.
1: No.
0: Now he is fifth. Brandon Bo Jackson's tied for fifth.
1: Brandon Ennis?
0: Not Brandon Ennis.
1: Jeez.
0: I know.
1: Luke Montgomery.
0: There you go.
1: Okay.
0: And I was a little surprised by that. Like when the ratings came out. Now, how they do it is they have an overall rating and they rank him as a 92. So Jeremiah Smith, 99. Julian Sain, 94. And then Luke Montgomery, 92.
1: And what's Saraveld?
0: He's a 90.
1: I would put Sarah. I mean, I like Luke Montgomery a lot. Of the big three, as I call them, with Montgomery, Saraveld, and Hensman. Hensman should be getting more love, I think, from the preseason All-American list. But I think Saraveld's the best of those three.
0: And it's and pretty
1: I, that's,
0: bunch.
1: That's no knock against. I love Luke Montgomery and Hensman. Saraveld, to me, is the best of those. The dude was a captain last year as a third-year sophomore. When does that happen for an offensive lineman at Ohio State? A third-year sophomore who wasn't even a full-time starter the previous year, although he basically was a starter. He'd come in on that national championship team. He'd sub for Tegra at right guard. Then he'd sub for Luke at left guard. And he'd go back and forth, back and forth, back and forth and played great. And then last year, you know, playing tackle. I bet he moves to the right side this year, Saraveld. I bet he's going to be the right guard and Ian Moore is going to take over at left tackle.
0: So on Friday, I was hosting with Anthony Rothman on Rothman and Ice. And we were talking about Jim Tressel and him being enshrined. And this is the Ring of Honor and how cool this is going to be for the Ball State game. And so it got us kind of talking about who are the different players that you would represent in the Tressel era. And you and I, during the call-in show, were talking about the running back position with Ryan. And the debate was Maurice Clarett or Beanie Wells, which running back represents the Tressel era more. Now, you ended up going with Maurice Clarett. I ended up going with Beanie Wells. But I'm curious now, if we were to go switch positions and go to the defensive position and look at linebackers. So again, a ton of great linebackers to choose from. And AJ Hawk, James Laurinaitis, Bobby Carpenter, Anthony Schlegel, Matt Wilhelm, just a huge list of great ones. Marcus Freeman, another one that you could throw in there.
1: Brian Roll. I'm trying to think of others that were like standouts.
0: Yeah, Brian Roll. If you had to pick three that would represent,
1: I think you guys nailed it. I mean, there's the two obvious ones with AJ and James. And then I think it's got to be Matt Wilhelm. His 2002 season was fantastic.
0: Yeah.
1: And I know he was a first team All-American, but I think it's kind of weird to say he had an underrated year and he was first team All-American, but just the way people talk about Matt Wilhelm, I'm glad you guys had him in there because I totally agree. Like, he was an absolute menace that year. Kaiser Wilhelm. I love that Brent Musburger did the 2002 national championship game. I've rewatched that so many times over the years. It's been a while now. Kaiser Wilhelm. And he basically put, Will Smith did too, and Kenny Peterson, the whole defense, but
0: wait,
1: I mean, Matt Wilhelm basically put Ken Dorsey in the hospital that night.
0: Keith Jackson did that game. It was Keith Jackson and Dan Fouts.
1: Oh, you're right. You're right. What was I thinking of?
0: But you're thinking probably of regular season. So many of those.
1: Oh, he
0: games.
1: Did so many regular season. Yeah, because he did Holy Buckeye. He would. He always call him Kaiser. You're right. It was Keith Jackson and Dan Fouts. Because Dan Fouts is going crazy about the flag that was thrown. Mm-hmm. How did I mess that up? I've watched that so many times. You're right. Brent Musburger did do a lot of their games. He'd always call him Kaiser Wilhelm.
0: So the other position that we really kind of debated back and forth and had a hard time with was the safety position. Now, we had Mike Doss in there, of course, as one. And then I thought it was a fun debate of Dante Whitner, Kurt Coleman, or Will Allen. So many big time plays.
1: That's the thing. I don't think it's that much of a debate, though.
0: You think Whitner?
1: It's got to be, right? I mean, dude was the number 9 pick of the draft. I mean, I know this is not the end-all be-all, but if it's close, I think we got to bring this in because I love Kurt Coleman and I love Will Allen. Will Allen was, what, a third-round pick? Kurt Coleman was a third-day pick. I'm trying to remember exactly what round. Maybe pretty late. I think he was a seventh-round pick. I love Kurt Coleman, though. Tough as nails. Northmont guy, Dayton guy. It's got to be Whitner. When you're the number 9 overall pick of the draft, it's got to be him.
0: Yeah, Whitner. That was kind of a tiebreaker. Although the Will Allen, with the big plays that he made.
1: Heck yeah.
0: You know, that at the end of the Michigan game in 02.
1: Stuffing the
0: Phillip Rivers, right?
1: NC State running back.
0: Oh, no.
1: It was like McClendon or something like that. Yeah. Or T.A. McClendon. I can't remember. T.A. McClendon or something like that. Will Allen stuffed him at the goal line. And even though he wasn't trying to do it, I mean, he took Willis McGahee out of the national championship game.
0: Yeah. One of the things, too, that was talked about with Ross Bjork, and I believe it was Tim May, who brought this question up is now that we're kind of in a weird period where this protect or save Ohio, the save college sports bill is being talked about, and how we could see some more movement as far as the conferences go and Big Ten goes. I was curious what your thoughts were on that. Is there going to be, do you think, a rush now for the Big Ten or the SEC to maybe try and add a couple teams before this law potentially passes?
1: No, I don't think so. I don't think so. It is interesting, though. Let's say they did want to add a team. Who do you think it would be? I think Big Ten, the first one they would go after is North Carolina.
0: Ooh, really?
1: Yeah.
0: See, what came to me was Florida State and Miami.
1: Yeah, I understand that, but I don't know. There's myriad reasons why North Carolina makes a lot of sense, and I know, and I've heard from sources that I trust that's who the Big Ten would go after. That being said, to answer your question, Scotty, I do not think they're in a rush to do it. But more bad news for you, though. It's still undefeated in the chat. Too many ties in Phil Steele's magazine. It's now up to 2-0.
0: Oh, come on, Spieth. Weigh in.
1: 2-0. Spieth is going to agree with me, unless you give him more good gambling advice, which you tend to do. All right, up next is That's Trash. This is On the Money.
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0: So apparently the chat thinks I was wrong about the Phil Steele magazine and how there shouldn't be ties. It's starting to stack up in your favor a little bit.
1: So. A lot, yeah. 4-0 now in the chat saying that's too many ties.
0: Well, like, Big Mo was on your side as well.
1: 5-0. Too many ties. All right.
0: I hate it. I think it's trash. I have no issues with doing ties. If you think it's going to be 8-1 Oregon, 8-1 Indiana, 8-1 Ohio State, you put them 1-1-1 because that's a three-way tie for first place.
2: Do you think everybody should get a trophy?
0: No, I do not. Big Mo, hit the trash. Let's go. Take out the

0: That's trash.
1: Well, one of my best friends called me nearly in tears yesterday, last night. He had a really big 12-leg parlay that came down to the very end. And what he did was he predicted the group winners A through K in the World Cup. All 12 groups he predicted. And he predicted the first 11 of them correctly. It was a he sent me the screenshot. It was a $200 bet to win $39,000. And it came down to he had Portugal winning Group K, and it ended up being Portugal and Colombia tied yesterday. And so Colombia ends up winning the group, and he did not hedge. He did not cash out. He at one point had a $12,000 cash out opportunity. He turned it down because he thought, okay, Portugal's the better team. I'm going to do it. And so he walked away with about $18 in bonus bets, and that's all he gets for his big thing. So to me, there is nothing worse than losing a parlay by one. And so that is trash.
2: Take out the trash.
3: Brutal. All right. My first one is the price of concerts. Like back in the day, I remember going to like Lollapalooza in like 97 at Riverbend in the Cincinnati area. And it was fantastic. There were so many great bands there. Even Snoop was there. It was right after like Tupac died. And there was a hologram of Tupac singing with live Scoop or Snoop rapping with Snoop. I shouldn't say singing. It was just awesome. I think we paid like, I don't know, maybe $15 to get, maybe it's 20. Now, if you want to go to a concert, and I don't know, you have kids. I have two daughters. They love Taylor Swift. And it's like, okay, buy a car or buy Taylor Swift concerts.
1: Right.
3: I mean, it's ridiculous. And like, it's not just Taylor Swift. It's all, and the artists really can't do anything about it. It's all like Ticketmaster and like secondary markets and all this. People buy them all up and then try to resell them. I feel bad for like younger people who, It used to be relatively cheap. Do you remember this as well?
1: Yes, absolutely.
3: I remember going to the Newport at Ohio State a lot and seeing like
1: 40 bucks, 50 bucks.
3: At the most.
1: Yeah.
3: Right? I remember seeing Sugar Ray at the Newport back in the day.
1: Sugar
3: like
1: Ray.
3: 99. The Everlast was there. Came out wearing a Michigan
1: just
3: shirt.
1: Want to fly.
3: Yeah, it was the first band was like called like Two Skinny Jays or Three Skinny Jays. Then there was Everlast, who had that big hit, you know, what it's, you know, and like he came out wearing a Michigan shirt. He's from Michigan. And he got booed. Mm. The Newport booed him, myself included. And he got, guys, calm down. It's just a shirt. And he wasn't very good live, but Sugar Ray was great live. And then, but yeah, concert tickets being like thousands of dollars now, that's trash.
1: Speaking of prices, so I decided to go in and look at what it would cost a family of four, which is what my family is, to start going back to season tickets for Ohio State hoops. And I was just curious. I was like, all right, yeah, there's a little buzz. I'm excited about this team. I think they could be really good, sneaky good this year. Let me look and see what this is going to cost me. So I go in and it ends up being for a family of four. And I'm not even talking about good seats, Dave. I'm talking about the last row of the 200 sections, and I'm not even talking along the court. I'm talking like kind of like in the very corner. And it would cost a family of four over $4,000 to do season tickets. And then you start breaking it down, and it almost ends up being about $60 a ticket per game. And think about this, Dave. Also, seven or eight of those games are going to be games that are bye games where Ohio State's going to be playing teams that are not big schools. The only big home non-conference game that Ohio State has scheduled this year is Vanderbilt. And look, I'm excited about playing Vanderbilt. That's a good game. However, for that to be the really only good home non-conference game, not good enough. And so I'm like, gosh, I'm just better off buying individual game tickets than season tickets. And I think that there should be kind of more of a reward for, okay, I want to be back in, I want to be a season ticket holder, but that's just too much. That's too much for a family to pay, for a family of four to just pay for okay seats. That's outrageous. I think it's trash.
4: That's why I don't read the newspaper, because it's garbage. And the editor that let it come out is garbage.
3: it's very disappointing because they're trying to get attendance up. That's not the way to do it.
1: No, it's not.
3: And you're not coming anywhere close to selling out the arena, and I'm being kind. Like, that's too expensive.
1: Yes.
3: $60 a ticket. Like,
1: and you're talking about you're buying seven or eight games that are not good games either.
3: Yeah. So if you want to spend $60 for a ticket, it might be a little bit more than that. Go to a couple marquee games.
1: Yeah.
3: You know, that's too bad. They hopefully they can do something about that. I know they're trying to raise funds. Everything's so expensive with NIL and everything else, but I agree with you. That is trash. All right. My next one. For those that missed it earlier, so I love Phil Steele. He's not trash, but he did something this year that I think is trash, and the chat agrees with me. So he's got 18 Big Ten teams that he's ranking, right? He's got five ties, and three of them are three-way ties, including number one with Ohio State, Indiana, and Oregon. And listen, this is your magazine. Just make a choice. If there's a tie or two, okay, I can get over that, but that's way too many ties, and the chat is not trash. The chat is opposite of trash because it's unanimous that they agree with me, and we're even making fun of Scotty now. They're like, Scotty probably likes ties in football, and I'm like, Scotty wishes there were ties in basketball. That's how much he likes ties. So, Phil Steele, I love you, but having all those ties in the Big Ten standings, that's trash.
0: I love it because it's trash.
3: All right, first hour is in the book. Stick around for the second hour. This is On the Money.
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5: Good morning, I'm Eric Mosley. The Cleveland Guardians were able to outlast the Seattle Mariners last night 4-3. Cooper Engel got his first major league hit with a two-run single in the fourth inning to score Kyle Manzardo and Khalil Watson. The series resumes today at 1:40 with Gavin Williams getting the start for Cleveland and Emerson Hancock taking the bump for the Mariners. The Reds had a dramatic 9-7 victory in Pittsburgh last night. Eugenio Suarez hit a three-run homer with two outs in the top of the ninth to give Cincy the lead. They will play the series finale today with the Reds' Brady Singer taking on the Pirates' Mitch Keller at 1:35. Catch the action right here on The Fan starting at 1:05. And finally in the PGA, Victor Hovland birdied the 18th to leap Scottie Scheffler for the lead in the third round of the Travelers Championship. Hovland sits atop the leaderboard at 20-under, followed by Scheffler at 19-under, along with Patrick Cantlay and Akshay Bhatia tied at 15-under. Breaking sports news when it happens on The Fan, Ohio's sports destination.
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7: Welcome back to On the Money, 97.1 The Fan. I am Dave Biddle. I am joined by Scott Prokop. We like to call him Scotty Vegas. We have Eric Mosley at the controls. We like to call him Big Mo.
0: Big Mo.
7: Right about now, it's time for the parlay party. Hit it, Big Mo.
0: All right. So this is what I am celebrating on this Sunday. A couple things. I'm going to participate in our guy, Tito. Jeff Bidoff puts on these Columbus majors, and he has four of them throughout the year. And he gets about 20 guys, and we all compete. And most of us are pretty terrible at golf, but I love doing it.
7: You guys are not terrible at golf. I'm terrible at golf. I know something about being terrible at golf, Scotty.
0: Well, Tito's also terrible at golf, but I'm just okay at golf. But that's going to be today, and I'm excited to participate in that. But I go right from that, I'm doing that, right into a tennis match where I'm competing in a doubles match as well. So it is a competition Sunday for me. Excited for that. Also excited for Wednesday, because Wednesday we are throwing a huge party at Hollywood Casino Columbus, and this is going to be great, because what we're going to do is we are going to watch the Team USA take on Bosnia, and it is going to be a party where we are giving out gift cards. We're going to have a coin toss tournament, which people legit go absolutely nutso for.
7: It's crazy how exciting the heads or tails con. People hold up signs that either say heads or tails. I flip a half dollar, and it's either heads or tails. And then if you get it wrong, you're out. It's process of elimination. We get down to three or two at the end, and somebody wins. You wouldn't believe how exciting this is.
0: I mean, we're talking about 30 people come running to the front of Hollywood Casino in the sports book, and they want to compete in this. And we only have 30 slots, so we hand out the 30. And generally, it's like, sorry, we'll get you next time, But it is crazy.
7: And people act like their dog was shot when they lose.
0: Yes.
7: You don't have to pay to get in. Like, they hold up heads, and it's tails, and they look like the worst thing in the world just happened to them.
0: Yes. So we're going to do that on Wednesday night. We love it. We love the pain as they walk away. No, that's a blast. And then, guys, I'm going to miss next Sunday.

0: Because I fly out to Myrtle Beach next week.
1: Oh, so, you're flying. That's the way to do it.
0: Oh, yeah. Actually, we have a group of us. There's 16 of us total going. And there's one group that's driving. And so today, I'm giving them all my crap to take down so that they've got to load it in their truck.
1: All the golf gear and everything.
0: All the gear.
1: Yeah. It's a great place to golf, isn't
0: and
1: it?
0: Then, yeah. It's awesome. And then we fly. And, hey, we'll see you when you get there after your 13 hours in the car. I'll be in the plane for an hour and a half.
1: That's so perfect. Because every time I've been to the Carolinas, I've driven. Like, we've been to, you know, Outer Banks multiple times. Been to, like, Isle of Palms. Been to Myrtle Beach. Every time we go down there. We've been to Charleston one time. Like, every time, which was the same thing as Isle of Palms, really. Every time, drive. Which isn't a terrible drive, but you're doing it right.
0: Well, normally I would drive too, but I found these tickets, the flight there and back, for like $60 a person. It was ridiculous.
1: Oh, wow.
0: It's Saturday to Saturday. Round trip, like $60. I'm like, it's easier, it's cheaper for me to fly than to pay for gas. So there we go. That's what I'm celebrating.
1: All right, first thing I'm celebrating, as always, I celebrate our YouTube chat. They're awesome every week. They're especially awesome this week because they all agree with me that Phil Steele has way too many ties in his Big Ten predictions. There's 18 teams. He's got five ties, including three-way ties, including Ohio State, Oregon, and Indiana at number one, and that's trash, and the chat agrees with me unanimously, Scotty, unanimously. All right, the other thing I'm celebrating, the Cincinnati Reds are on a massive two-game winning streak. It's just, it's one of the better things that's ever happened to Ohio pro sports, in my opinion. The Reds right now being on a two-game winning streak, I say that a little bit in jest. And then the last thing I want to say, my mom's birthday is today. We're going down. I'm going down to Beaver Creek to celebrate my mom's birthday. She's 84 today, born in the year 1942.
0: Wow.
1: Your Paul Brown won a national championship at Ohio State. And by the way, I will say one more thing. I'm celebrating Jim Tressel. He'll be honored alongside Paul Brown, Woody Hayes, in the horseshoe. Jim Tressel is going to be the third Ohio State coach honored inside the horseshoe, and I love that. I absolutely love that. So those are the things I'm celebrating. So happy birthday, Mom.
0: Guys, if you guys had to pick your favorite coach or manager or whatever in sports of all time, who would it be?
1: It might be Tress. Phil Jackson would be up there for me as well. It would be Tress, I think.
2: I mean, I loved Tito in Cleveland. I really love Tito in Cleveland.
1: I bet Boston really loved Tito in Boston.
2: Yeah. I was a big Marty Schottenheimer fan, too, in Cleveland.
1: Oh, yeah. He was good. Yeah. Let's go by, like, sports. So, like, for Ohio State basketball, it's Thad Matta.
0: Oh, not even close. That's actually number one for me,
1: Ohio State football is tough between Tressel, Urban, and Day. But I'm going Tress. What he did to come in and just flip the rivalry on its head. I mean, Michigan was owning Ohio State. He called his shot 310 days. I know it wasn't technically, you know, a prediction. It basically was. And he goes up there and lives up to it. Then they win the national title the next year. It was insane. And for all of us growing up as Buckeye fans, we had never seen a national championship. Like, that was our first national championship. So, and just the way he carried himself, I just love Jim Tressel. It'd be Tress for me. And then for, like, you mentioned for the Browns and the Tribe, I'm going to go for the Reds, it would be Lou Piniella. And then I was hoping it would be Tito. Last year, he was on the right track. This year, not so much. Even on this classic two-game winning streak they're on right now, I would go, obviously, Sam Weish for Bengals. I'm trying to think where else. Blue Jackets, Torts, right?
2: That's so easy.
1: Or maybe Mike Babcock. Best Notre Dame coach, George O'Leary. Best Alabama coach, Mike Price. Okay, so
0: mine would be Thad for OSU Hoops.
1: Yep.
0: Absolutely Jim Tressel. And I think Ryan Day could go on and win two or three or four more national championships. And Tressel will always be my favorite. And you put it perfectly because he turned around the Ohio State Michigan rivalry, and I just think he did it the right way, and I love everything about Jim Tressel and just the character, right, and how his former players talk about him and all that stuff. Tressel will always be my favorite. I was a big Bobby Cox fan. Atlanta Braves, loved Bobby Cox.
1: Yeah, I didn't like him too much being a Reds fan.
0: Yeah
1: and
0: so
1: when you guys I know you're a fan growing up, and you guys won the because we were in the same division back then. The NL West,
0: right,
1: had the Reds and the Braves. NL West, yeah, and you guys would win it all the time. Yeah, you got one World Series out of it, at least.
2: But yeah, don't remind me.
1: Don't remind me. I was trying to maybe the best tribe team ever.
2: I know.
0: No doubt. You got, right?
1: Jeez. Tribe came close so many times.
0: Twice in the 90s, right?
1: Twice in the 90s and then once with Tito.
0: So I was actually, this week I went down a rabbit hole of watching some 1995, sorry, Big Mo.
2: It's okay.
0: Some watching 1995 Braves baseball and just the old school. Because again, what's brought me back is there's this thing that Rich Eisen is doing, and it's called This Was Sports.
1: That's
0: Center.
1: A great idea.
0: And yeah. He has been kind of interviewing a lot of these former Sports Center anchors. So they talked to Linda Cohn, who just recently announced her last Sports Center or did her last Sports Center on Friday. They had Chris Fowler on there recently, Chris Berman, Dan Patrick. And so it kind of got me like, oh, I want to kind of go back and see some of the 90s stuff. And so I was watching some Atlanta Braves 95 baseball, and I was watching Braves versus the Dodgers, and it's Hideo Nomo.
1: Wow. Nomo Mania.
0: Yes. You know, that crazy delivery where it goes up and over and through.
1: He was really the first Japanese like star to come over here, right?
0: Yeah, I think so.
1: Yeah. Interesting.
2: I will say that as a Cleveland fan, it had been so long since we'd been to a World Series. I was actually, as much as I thought we could win it, I had no problems with beating or being beat by the Braves because they were just so, it's that old adage, pitching tops hitting, good pitching tops hitting. And I didn't have a problem with it. It was a few years later.
1: Marlins.
2: When the Marlins bought a team. And
1: the irony of that.
2: We still almost won it, and Jose Mesa, who was the best closer in the game, couldn't shut the door. And even with the Cubs, that was just a great story the way around.
1: Yeah, and a great series.
0: Who was your favorite, at the time, Indians player?
1: Jim Thome.
2: Thome was right up there. I really liked Manny. Albert Bell was fun, but you always felt like he was going to just go overboard.
0: Mm-hmm.
2: It was between Thome and Manny, really, more than anything.
1: Most like Guardians, Indians fans that I know, Thome, that's why I was guessing Thome. What about Kenny Lofton? That's another one I get from a lot of my friends.
2: I loved Lofton, but he was, a lot of those guys were very just subdued. They just went about their business. But Manny, and that was before Manny got real crazy out there, but he was just, I think I liked Manny and Thome so much because they came up through the system.
0: Yep.
2: And I mean, I remember when they both debuted and it was just a homegrown talent. That's what I liked about him.
1: It was cool. Even being a Reds fan, it was cool to see because we were, one of my favorite movies of all time to this day is Major League. Mm-hmm. And that came out, in 89?
2: I think it was about 88 or 87. Yeah.
1: I want to say it was 89. We'll have to look that up. But my point is, it wasn't too long after that where the Indians were one of the best teams in baseball.
0: Yeah.
1: And selling out, they had the all-time streak of selling out Jacobs Field. Yep. And some part of me was jealous because the Reds the Reds were good in 95. They were really good. And then not so much the rest of the 90s, but part of me was a little jealous. But overall, I was just like, what a fun team, what a great team. And Cleveland just absolutely embraced that team. It's too bad they didn't win at least one World Series.
0: Was it you, and I'm pretty sure it was, Dave, because Dom Tabari, for his goodbye, everybody wrote on a little post-it note and they had a cardboard cutout of Dom Tabari. And so we all wrote congratulations or some kind of little note to him and stuck it on his cardboard cutout. Was it you who brought that up? Because in Major League,
1: they
0: also had the cardboard cutout.
2: It was a little different in Major League.
1: We're not showing Dom.
0: We were putting things on Dom. They were taking things off.
1: Yes, that's true. Yes.
0: What a great movie, though.
1: Great movie. And it holds up. I mean, Charlie and the cast. I mean, give me a break.
0: Yes.
1: Yeah. I mean, Wesley Snipes, that was his first big role. Great. Willie Mays Hayes, you might run like Mays, but you hit like, I can't say that word, especially on a Sunday morning. But so many. I mean, Charlie Sheen.
0: Yes.
1: I mean, come on.
2: Yeah.
1: Corbin Burnson.
0: Mm-hmm.
1: I mean, on and on and on and on and on. That movie was just great.
0: And it holds up. I watched it not long ago either, and Hat for Bat. Keep Bat Warm.
1: Yes, that's another
0: Pedro
1: one.
0: Pedro Serrano.
2: Yes. My favorite quote is when Lou is asked to manage, and he goes, I've got some white walls on it I got to put on. Like my favorite.
0: I don't know.
1: There's so many great lines. Like what league did you play in last year? California Penal?
2: Yeah.
1: We wear caps and sleeves at this level, son. And Dorn gets out. Corbin Burnson gets out his contract.
2: Yeah, and such a great movie.
1: Lou literally takes his contract, sticks it on the dirt, and then urinates on it right there on the field. You know, my contract says I don't have to field ground balls in practice.
2: I mean, real quick, let's think about 80s, great time for baseball movies.
1: True.
2: The Natural, Bull Durham, Field of Dreams, Major League. I mean, you could go so many different ways. And just before the 80s, Bad News Bears.
0: And I feel like, so for Sandlot. Me, I just Sandlot. Showed our kids The Sandlot on Friday night. I'm like, hey, we're going to watch this.
1: Yeah.
0: And gosh, that's another one that holds up.
1: Back when we had like movies.
2: Right.
1: Now everything is either like I should have mentioned this for trash. I think we've done that before. Every movie now is either a remake or a sequel or a cartoon.
0: Yeah.
1: Am I leaving anything out? If we get like one good movie every year, I'm shocked. All right. Up next is This or That. This is On the Money.
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8: 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I lost 20 pounds on Awaken 180. 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
12: Hey, happy Sunday. We saw a little bit of rain this morning, but it's cleared out for your lunchtime hours, leaving some partly cloudy skies behind. Keep an eye out between 2 and 6 p.m. today. We could see some lingering showers pop back up into your forecast, but once that rain clears out, get ready for some heat. Tomorrow kicks off a major heat wave with a high near 92 degrees. Stay cool out there. I'm your 10 Weather Impact Meteorologist, Lily Aldridge, with 97.1 The Fan.
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10: 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He doesn't care as long as they win. 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
0: Well, and how true that little liner is, because this week is Wimbledon, and I will be betting players that I can barely pronounce their names. So.
1: Like Serena Williams?
0: Yeah. Yeah, right.
1: You should really get that one right.
0: By the way, it's catching up a little bit. The opinions on the Phil Steele magazine having ties.
1: Somebody's on your side that this should give you pause, in my opinion.
0: Craig is a very nice man.
1: Craig is a great guy. I was talking about, he's allowed to be wrong once. I was talking about Ryan Baker's now on your side.
0: Ryan Baker says, I can't believe I'm going to say this, but I'm with Scotty on this. Phil is predicting the conference standings.
1: Come on,
0: not
1: Ryan.
0: Power ranking the conference. Boy, that's the first thing that Ryan and I have ever agreed on, I think.
1: At least I was going to say that's trash for Ryan, but at least he started it out with, like, I can't believe I'm actually agreeing with Scotty.
0: Well, he's right. All right, let's do a little this or that, Big Mo.
14: Here they go.
0: All right, guys, we are getting close to July 4th, and that means fireworks, right? So I want to ask you guys this. Do you guys like to light your own fireworks? Have you ever been into that? Or are you, I'm just gonna watch people light fireworks?
1: Well, now that I'm an old man, I will have to go with the latter, but I used to love it. Ooh. And do it.
0: Yeah? Yes,
1: I used to.
0: Ever any scary, dangerous stories?
1: No, fortunately not.
0: Really? You're very
1: I have
0: careful.
1: all my fingers and everything.
0: Okay.
1: I never got too crazy, but I would do more than like bottle rockets and stuff like that. I'd have some cool stuff. Like things that would go way up, and then there would be like a dude like parachuting down, like that would come out of like the whatever, like whatever I shot up, stuff like that. I used to love doing stuff that would make like loud noises that would, you know, get my neighbors mad at me, but I haven't done it in probably like 10 years.
0: Yeah. So when I was a kid, so the reason I bring this up, we're going to Myrtle Beach next week and they do it on the beach throughout the entire week.
2: I've been there on the 4th.
0: Yeah. Yes. And then a lot of fun to see everybody out there being a fool and like lighting stuff up. And it's crazy. It's fun to watch. But what's crazy is when I was a kid, we kind of got together and me and my best friend and his brother and his friend, we got a bunch of fireworks and we went out to the beach and we weren't being especially careful. And so my friend's mom grabbed all the fireworks, brought them in, put them under the sink and turned on the water and ruined all the fireworks that we just spent money on. So ever since that point, I've decided, you know what, I'll just stay away and I'll let other people do it and watch them. What about you, Big Mo?
2: Well, my dad was in the, he's Army Reservist, and he would do like training in Indianapolis and things like that. So they could go, he could go over there and get the really good fireworks. Mm. We lived out in the country. So 4th of July, he'd get some PVC pipe, put it out in the yard, and he'd be setting those things off and just huge firework display out in the country. Now, as I got older, we would have get-togethers with friends, you know, during 4th of July, kids and everything. And there was this one time my buddy had, you know, he had gotten the stuff we can get around here. And he had kind of the same setup. And I was standing there filming it or something on my phone. And the thing knocked over and was right at me and was just shooting right at me. And he just saw me take off. That was the last time I was around live fireworks like that.
0: Wow.
2: I love setting them off. I mean, there's nothing better, even being adrenaline. An old man. Yeah, but that was scary.
1: The funny thing is, like, when I would go to, like, Phantom Fireworks, wherever, when I would buy fireworks, we'd all have to sign that waiver form. I almost forgot about that. You brought up Indiana. Everybody would say they're going to Indiana to use them. You couldn't use them in Ohio. You could buy them, but you have to sign a waiver you weren't going to use them. And even the people there where you give them the waiver, they'd laugh. Like, oh, you're another one that's going to Indiana. How about that?
2: Yeah.
1: All right. I don't know what got into me last night. I hadn't watched The Big Lebowski in a while, like years. Maybe like 10 years. I can't remember the last time I watched it. It used to be one of my favorite movies and still is one of my favorites, not my favorite. Are you getting with The Big Lebowski? This isn't exactly the same era, but it's two of my favorite movies. You getting with The Big Lebowski or are you getting with The Hangover?
0: Okay, so Hangover is probably top four as far as comedy movies I've ever seen. So I'm going with The Hangover.
1: Yeah, I hate to like go against the dude because... Just awesome. Awesome movie. I'm just like laughing just thinking about it. But like, yeah, I got to give it to The Hangover.
2: Oh, wow.
1: That's the exact response I wanted to see.
2: Here's the thing. Big Lebowski is not even my favorite Coen Brothers movie. Ooh. Raising Arizona is my favorite one. But when you compare those two, I mean, man, I love both of them. I would probably nudge towards The Hangover a little bit more. Another one underrated, Super Troopers, the original.
1: Oh, yes.
2: Right there.
1: Yes. No doubt about it. Drink. We have a thing like if you talk over the sound, which we do every time. Drink.
2: See, rookie over here.
0: All right. Next up again, 4th of July. I'm thinking hot dogs, thinking brats. If you guys are eating a hot dog or a brat, are you guys getting with, you put a little onions and peppers on it, or are you thinking, nah, I'm just strictly mustard or strictly ketchup?
1: I definitely want some onions on there. Peppers, I'm okay with peppers too, but definitely onions and mustard for me.
0: Yes, to me, the ideal dog is going to have, it's going to be grilled, and it's going to have a little bit of mustard, and it's going to have a lot of onions, and it's going to have a lot of peppers, some jalapeno in there.
1: Ooh.
0: Absolutely love it. That's the perfect dog for me.
2: So you said dogs or brats. See, either to one. Me, it's yep. There's one way for each one.
0: Okay.
2: So right. For a dog, I don't mind ketchup, but I definitely like mustard loaded with onion. On a brat, I want onion. I'd love to have some sauerkraut.
0: Yeah.
2: And I want some stadium mustard.
1: Oh, yeah.
2: There you go. That's my favorite. But wow. I like the peppers, too. I'm all about the peppers.
1: All right. my next one, I don't know if you guys have seen this. There's been a lot of Caitlin Clark drama in the WNBA this week. Did you guys see this? Like she took,
0: yep.
1: You know, so again, like, people are making a big deal about it. I saw it like accidentally like 10 different times. All right. You guys getting with it? You care about this Caitlin Clark drama? Or are you getting with you don't care?
0: I'll be honest with you. I've never seen her play in the WNBA.
1: I think I know where you're going to go here.
0: So I'm going to say that I really don't care all that much. However, who was the girl that, or the lady who was pointing? Was it
1: Sophie Cunningham? That was funny. Okay.
0: That was hilarious.
1: That was funny.
0: And I have seen that all over the place over the last day or two. That I love.
1: I did love that. She just points at the other, because the other girl started pointing at her. So she just didn't say a word, just starts pointing and didn't stop for like 20 seconds.
0: Yes, at least 20 seconds.
1: Hilarious. But yeah, I don't care about the Caitlin Clark stuff.
2: There's professional women's basketball. What? No, I'm kidding. I think it's just everything's caught up with her, so I don't really care. You knew that she was going to get a lot of hate in the WNBA, and she doesn't do anything to help it, but I think she's a great player and she backs it up, so I just don't care.
0: So I'm excited for Wimbledon this week, and I'm excited for it especially with Serena Williams coming back, 44 years old. She is going to be playing on Tuesday, and she's going to take on Maya Joint, who is a 20-year-old Australian who's currently ranked.
1: She's taking on your joint?
0: Maya Joint, yes. Wow. What a great name.
1: She's You're lending that out to her, huh?
0: Currently ranked 53rd in the country, or in the world. Are you guys getting with Serena Williams wins her first round match? She is a plus 110 underdog in this match.
1: Yes, I'm getting with Serena's going to win.
0: Tell you what, I feel like Maya Joint is going to feel so much pressure.
1: Does the match start at 420?
2: I gotta think the pressure will get a lot better as it gets closer. With, you know, if she lives up to her name,
1: she is comfortable on the grass.
2: Yeah. Thank goodness her last name wasn't Junk.
1: Oh, goodness gracious. All right. Well, it didn't take long for the show to go off the rails. All right. Ross Bjork met with the media on Thursday. We're going to talk about that next on The Money.
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1: Welcome back to On the Money. Dave Biddle, Scotty Vegas, Big Mo at the controls. All right, so Ross Bjork, Ohio State's AD, met with the media on Thursday. I was there. It was my first time covering an Ohio State press conference at the Jack Nicklaus Museum since the infamous Gordon Gee press conference in 2011, where he just said, I hope he doesn't dismiss me. And a lot of us, I was talking to Tim May, a lot of the guys have been on the beat a while. They hadn't been in there since then anyway. So we had the press conference there at the Jack Nicklaus Museum on Thursday. It was awesome. Give Ross a lot of credit. He sat there for an hour, answered every question, was as forthcoming as I think an AD can be. He can't tell you everything, and talked a lot about football. We covered that earlier. We can cover that a little bit here too. But I want to start off with basketball. He said Jake Diebler is doing a great job. He also kind of put him on notice, basically saying like, we're going to be a lot better this year, he said. And then he said, we have the NIL funds to be competitive, because there was a lot of talk out there. Ohio State was in perhaps the bottom third of the Big Ten, or maybe at best right in the middle of the 18 teams as far as NIL spending. And they've got to be better than that. I understand football is king, but they've got to be higher than that. And so he's not going to get into numbers. He doesn't know what the other schools are paying exactly. He probably has a ballpark idea, but he says, we're going to be a lot better this year, and we have the NIL funds to be competitive. That was kind of setting a message to Jake Diebler, in my opinion. I think he likes Jake. That was his first big hire. I mean, he was here for 2 weeks, and Gene, while he was still like kind of like interim AD, or you know, AD to be, I think is what it was. Like Gene fired Jake, and then it was fired Holtman, and then it was up to Ross because it was going to be like on his watch. That was his first hire, even though he wasn't even technically the full time AD yet. That was his first hire, was promoting Jake Diebler to, you know, removing the interim tag. All right, the other thing that I want to get into, Scotty, I do want you to comment on the Jake Diebler stuff, was what he said about the shot. I was really interested in this. They're not going to do any major renovations on the shot. It's 28 years old now. It was built in 98. But he said, we want to make it more of an intimate environment. We want to make it more of a home court advantage. I love that. And he doesn't exactly know what that entails yet, but he's being proactive. He sent out, and you got this, he sent out a survey to current season ticket holders, past season ticket holders, maybe anybody who's bought a ticket to Ohio State men's basketball recently. They sent out a survey saying, what would you guys like to see? And I love that. I want you to comment on that. He also mentioned, listen, if we can get the attendance somewhere between 12,000 and 16,000, you know, get most of the upper bowl filled, it can be a good environment. And I agree with that, Scotty. I have been in the shot multiple times where I could not hear myself think because it was so loud. I've also been in the shot multiple times where it felt like I was in a freaking library and I could hear a pin drop. Yeah. Too many of those. But like, I like what he's saying. What was your take on the survey, and what do you think he can do to make it a more intimate environment?
0: A lot to unpack there. The survey, I did take it, and it was very, very thorough. I'm not kidding you. I expected this to be a survey that I could lay in bed and be done with in about 5-10 minutes. And I would say it took 45 to 50 minutes for me to fill out this survey. Like at the end, I'm like, oh my gosh, I feel like I just, you know, wrote a book. But there were a lot of different options. Mainly, I would say they were interested in premium seating and kind of the interest that people would have in buying like kind of mini boxes, you know? And so I thought that was kind of interesting. But for me, Dave, and I keep coming back to this. So on Friday, I decided to look on Ohio State Buckeyes, the prices and what was available as far as season tickets. And I think if you want to get the shot loud and get it, you know, rocking a little bit, I think you at least need to have 14,000 to 15,000 people in there. You can't have the entire upper deck completely empty. And that's what we've seen over the last several years. We're seeing like 12,000 fans. We're seeing just a handful of people in the upper decks. Now, I think that the prices for tickets are way too expensive. Like I've even noticed that as far as single game tickets that I've gone to in the last 2 or 3 years, where I'm like, geez, I feel like, so there's for a family of four, which is what I have, it's expensive to go in there for a game. Like it's surprisingly expensive. And then looking at season tickets and okay, for four of us to have okay seats, not even good seats, for it to cost over $1,000. And part of it is you have to pay like a seat. I forget the exact wording they use, but like a contribution for the right to buy the seats.
1: Oh, yeah.
0: I don't think it's technically a seat license.
1: That's what I was going to say. Okay.
0: But yeah. It was like $900 for that.
1: Or, and I get that they have to.
0: For four of them.
1: And I get he's trying to like, and not just Ross, but I get they're trying, they have to raise money. I mean, look at everything we're talking about with, well, when's the new WAC going to get like renovated? Like 18 months from now? Like what's going on? Because the money's not there right now.
0: I get it. But having your basketball arena, which you're struggling to get people in anyway,
1: I agree with
0: having
1: you.
0: The prices as high as they are is not the way to do it.
1: I agree because, like, yeah, I mean, the product's not now. If you make the Sweet 16 this year, maybe next year, I could see the prices right. being what they are. You're trying to raise the attendance. I mean, there were several games last year that was under 10,000. That was never a thing during the Mata era. If they had like 14,000 for a game, it's like, yeah, nobody showed up. Now they want that. That's like the middle of the sweet spot for them is getting 14,000. If you want to get that as your average attendance, you can't be having $60 tickets for, especially for some of these like snoozer games.
0: Well, and not only that, Dave, but if you go to try and buy season tickets, it's not an easy thing to do. Like there were broken links. There was a link that was like, took me back to 2024. Like it was like really weird and hard to even try and get to buying season tickets on OhioStateBuckeyes.com. So that's one thing right there. I think you need to figure out more effective ticket prices to get people into that arena. That's one thing. Number two, it's winning. Because if you think about it, during and Anthony and I were talking to Michael Redd, Anthony Rothman and I were talking to Michael Redd about a month ago. And he said, you know what? When we were playing there, that arena was loud and it was rocking because what? We were winning basketball games.
1: They were coming off a Final Four. Oh, even before that, even that season, it was rock because that was the first year of the shot, which is awesome. They made the Final Four that year in the first year of the shot.
0: Yeah. And I'm almost positive they're putting in the new scoreboard for this coming season. At least that's what I remember. The last thing that I do remember. I think
1: Ross said that they're doing that. Yeah.
0: Okay. That's something that absolutely will help because to me, the technology of the old scoreboard, it's terrible. Like it is like you're almost watching a 1990s big like TV.
1: It's still the original?
0: Not good.
1: Oh, yeah.
0: I think they did put in a new one, but not bigger.
1: Gosh, when you think of 90, okay, at least it's somewhat. You think about bad. The difference in just TVs from 98 till now. It's crazy.
0: Right.
1: You know, I really like how proactive Ross is.
0: I do too.
1: You know, I've heard, you know, and I think most Buckeye fans like him. And I don't think Gene Smith did a bad job, but I call him Cruise Control Gene. Think how proactive Andy Geiger was. Everything he did. They called it Andy Land over there with all the shot and the new Jesse and all the stuff that he built over there and the renovation of the horseshoe. And then Gene came in and didn't really do much. And he was here for almost two decades. Think about it. There wasn't like really facility upgrades. There was here and there. They did renovate the WAC. The last thing they did at Trestle was still here. I believe it was 2008. It was when they renovated the WAC last. So he did some things. I don't want to say he was completely like sitting on the sidelines, but he was compared to what Ross is so proactive.
0: He is.
1: That stuff with like Jim Trestle, I think that was all Ross. Yep. Getting the statue of Archie Griffin out there. I could go on and on. That was Ross. Like he's just very proactive. Is he going to have some missteps? Of course he is with all these ideas, but I like that he's not married to every idea he has. They were going to do the thing where they were going to take away Hang On Sloopy at the end of the third quarter. And instead of doing it at the end of the third quarter, they're going to do it sometime in the second half where the team needed a lift. Fans did not like that idea. So he changed it. All right, people don't like that. We're going to go back to having Hang On Sloopy at the end of the third quarter. I love it.
0: I could not agree with you more. I like that he's taking a lot of swings. Like, look, he's going to have some swings and misses. That camp song, right? That was a big swing and a miss.
1: The Ohio song?
0: Yeah.
1: Yeah, they're trying to do like their own country roads. That stuff has to be organic. You can't force it.
0: There's been a few misses. However, I like that he is being proactive in a lot of the things that you said. The survey thing, just to like take that survey and like, oh, they actually do at least pretend to care or seemingly care about what our opinions are. I love that. And think about this too. How many years have people been complaining about they want the gray back on the sleeves?
1: There you go.
0: Right. And what it didn't take long for Ross to get that done. So I applaud him for how proactive he's been with a lot of things too. And you're not going to hit on everything, but I like how proactive they are trying to be.
1: It's going to be interesting seeing like the new field suites that they're going to have. They're going to have those 9 field suites like a lot of NFL stadiums do and some college stadiums now. And that'll be interesting. And then they're going to have premium seats on top of that, like a few rows of premium seats that are separate from the suites, but are still like, you know, chair back, like real comfortable seats. That's going to be interesting. It was kind of weird being in the Horseshoe for the spring game and seeing like the renovation of it, because like not half of the South stands, but the lower part of the South stands no longer exist.
0: Well, and I'm glad they're doing that. And that was part of the survey for basketball, was premium seating. Would you be interested in this kind of box and that kind of box, you know? But to me, you want to get butts in seats at the Shot. You got to figure out the ticket prices, because the ticket prices to me are messed up. Like the season ticket should not be what it is, and it shouldn't be that difficult to get in. Like they should have, and I'm not saying that you need to go to cheap tickets. I'm just saying that like $1,000 a person for a family of four is not a reasonable ask with the games that you have,
1: especially when you're out there saying we really need to raise attendance.
0: Yeah.
1: Like, you know, bring the price down a little bit, get more people in there. Those people are going to be paying for parking, concessions. Like you're, even if you have cheaper tickets, you might break even or even have, you know, make more money if you get more people in there.
0: Parking and concessions, right?
1: Right. Yeah, exactly. Yeah. And real quick on Ohio Stadium, like I've heard people ask me, like, shouldn't they just like tear it down and like build like a new stadium? Like, no, they shouldn't. No. I get it to some extent.
2: It's right. The best.
1: I know.
2: And I wanted to add on the game day experience. I covered a lot of game days for former station I was with. Last season when they added war pigs on the entrance for warmups, I thought that was great. It just made it almost set the tone when it came on and the whole team is coming out. And it just was a different feel from that point on.
1: I even like the victory bell. I know a lot of people were, and at first I was like, oh, they're going to ring the victory bell before the game. But the reason I like it is having the celebrity do it, a Buckeye celebrity,
0: mm-hmm.
1: you know, like a Michael Red.
0: Yeah.
1: Your buddy, Michael Red.
0: I like it.
1: I love it. Like he had Archie do it last year, Jim Tressel. Jim Tressel is going to be honored. The first game of the season is when he's going to get that wall of honor in the Horseshoe. I'm so happy for Tressel. And that was so cool that he was taken off guard by it. It's so hard to take him off guard, and he was just absolutely floored and speechless. I've never seen him like that. He's like the most unflappable person I've ever been around. And to see him like that was so cool. So cool. Good on Ross Bjork and his staff for making that happen for Coach Tress. All right, up next is Best Bets. This is On the Money.
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0: And it is now time for Best Bets, the part of the show where we try to make you a better sports bettor. 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All right, Dave, looking at this as far as best bets for today, we got Wimbledon starting up, and I can't wait for that tomorrow. And I've been debating back and forth on Serena Williams, and she's 44 years old, and I'm like, gosh, she, you know, not a lot of match action, obviously, in a while. She's playing a player who's ranked in the top 50 in the world, and kind of keep going back and forth on that match. I think I'm going to stay away from it and kind of maybe look to bet that one live on Tuesday. But one bet that I'm really excited for at Wimbledon, and I'm surprised that the odds aren't a little bit different. Jannik Sinner is minus 180 to win Wimbledon. And I know there's been a lot of talk, oh, he's not great in the heat. That is pretty much the only downfall of Jannik Sinner, is he has struggled when it's like crazy, unbearably hot.
1: Which it is in Europe right now.
0: Yeah. However, I still think the value of him at minus 180 is pretty good. He is so good. There's no Alcaraz at Wimbledon, so give me the minus 180 there. The other one I'm looking at is the PGA this week, the Travelers Championship. So Scottie Scheffler is one shot back of Victor Hovland, just one shot. And Victor Hovland is a very good player, but he's been relatively inconsistent over the last year. Scottie Scheffler shot a 60 earlier this week. I think Scheffler at minus 140 is really good value to get it done. And I know I feel like I've been saying Scottie week after week after week, and I thought last week he was going to make a charge at the U.S. Open and give Wyndham Clark everything he could give him, but he didn't pull that one out. I do think he wins from one shot back today. Minus 140, there's your value.
1: My best bet is, hopefully the USA wins it, they're 35-1 to win the World Cup. I like seeing the USA having the 10th best odds. That's still pretty cool. But I'm taking the favorites. France, I'm surprised it's not a little lower. 4-1 to win the World Cup. I think France is going to win it. 4-1 odds, I like that. But hopefully the USA wins. By the way, we have our first knockout round game today.
0: Ooh.
1: Canada. There's just one game today.
0: Okay.
1: Canada versus South Africa. Round of 32. Two nations that have never been to the knockout round ever in the World Cup. No, it's different this year because it used to be the knockout round was the round of 16. That's still pretty cool. Canada's the favorite. I like that the USA is such a big favorite on Wednesday. I knew they would be favored. I didn't think it would be minus 800 USA over Bosnia.
0: You want to talk other betting odds? How about the Tito's Major today?
1: Ooh, okay, I want to hear these betting
0: odds. So, all right, yeah. There's 20 of us participating in it. So we've got five foursomes. We tee off. We're going at Cumberland Trail out in Pataskala. We're going out in the middle of nowhere for this tournament.
1: You get Steve Hellwagon to join you. He lives out in Pataskala.
0: All right,
1: he's a good
0: Steve,
1: he's a
0: join
1: good golfer,
0: us.
1: Too.
0: So there's 20 of us. Tito generally shooting in the low 100s. yeah, so I'm hoping to be able to compete and win this thing today. But this is going to be a blast.
1: Are you guys the favorites?
0: I am not. I'm definitely not the favorite. There's like some 20 to 24 year old kids that are fantastic and kill the ball off the tee. So.
2: Is there anyone else from the station in there?
0: Ryan Baker will be participating. I don't know if Jacob Reimer is in it this time or not. Sometimes you get Tim Hall. Sometimes Anthony Rothman's out there. So it's kind of random who can show. But Ryan and I are definitely in it.
1: You mentioned Serena earlier. I think that's an awesome story. She's 44 years old, best women's tennis player ever. And she's a mother of two and making her return in singles. She already made a return in doubles, and I love it. I did read a story that I kind of chuckled at. There's a mini controversy with Serena. Have you seen this at all?
0: A little bit.
1: Yeah, so there's there's actually a controversy, mini controversy, with some tennis people, not just fans, but people like are decision makers, like high level decision makers in pro tennis, that think maybe these weight loss drugs like Ozempic should be considered performance enhancing drugs. And Serena's very open. She's like, I've had two babies. She's like, I had to use, I don't know if it was Ozempic, it was one of them that she used it. And some people are saying that should be a PED. I guess technically you could say it is, but my gosh, are we really going to do that to a 44-year-old woman who's a mother of two, saying, nope, you can't take the weight loss drugs?
0: Yeah, gosh, that's a topic.
1: And she's allowed to do it.
0: You bring it up with 1 minute to go. I feel like this is one we could get into for a long time.
1: Maybe Cole and Dylan can get into it for the next couple hours.
0: Yeah, I'll leave it to them. No, here's the deal. Like, I feel like that is going to change for a lot of things, but as long as you keep the rule uniform, right? So like if Serena can do it, then everyone else on the tour should be able to do it. And if it's allowed, it's allowed. That's how I take it.
1: I agree. It does seem like there's different rules for different people. Like that center's like steroid use, that right. just magically went away.
0: Yes, it did.
1: He's not going to need the weight loss drugs.
0: No, he will not.
1: he might need the steroids.
0: Yeah.
1: I can see why he's taking the steroids, but not the weight loss drugs. All right, that is our show for today. Thank you very much for joining us. For Scotty Vegas and Big Mo, I am Dave Biddle. Up next is Fan Sports Sunday with our friends Cole Bartemus and Dylan Gonzalez. They're going to debate whether Serena taking Ozempic should be a performance-enhancing drug and much more. This has been On the Money.
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7: Good morning, I'm Eric Mosley. The Cleveland Guardians were able to outlast the Seattle Mariners last night 4-3. Cooper Engle got his first major league hit with a two-run single in the fourth inning to score Kyle Manzardo and Khalil Watson. The series resumes today at 1:40 with Gavin Williams getting the start for Cleveland and Emerson Hancock taking the bump for the Mariners. The Reds had a dramatic 9-7 victory in Pittsburgh last night. Eugenio Suarez hit a three-run homer with two outs in the top of the ninth to give Cincy the lead. They will play the series finale today with the Reds' Brady Singer taking on the Pirates. It's Mitch Keller at 1:35. Catch the action right here on The Fan starting at 1:05. And finally in the PGA, Victor Hovland birdied the 18th to leap Scottie Scheffler for the lead in the third round of the Travelers Championship. Hovland sits atop the leaderboard at 20-under, followed by Scheffler at 19-under, along with Patrick Cantlay and Akshay Bhatia tied at 15-under. Breaking sports news when it happens on The Fan, Ohio's sports destination.
8: Live and local, it's time for Fan Sports Sunday. If the weekend is a big desert for sports talk, think of this show as an oasis.
9: Yes, yes, here we go.
8: Come drink from our pool of hot takes as you quench your thirst with.
10: I thought I was going somewhere, but I'm not.
8: So let's just start the show.
11: Yeah, what's happening? Cole Bartzimas, Dylan Gonzalez, Eric Mosley, Big Mo.
12: What's up, fellas?
11: Yeah, this is the debut of this trio.
7: It is.
11: So that's cool.
7: And I've been waiting a lifetime for this.
11: Oh yeah. When you
12: I don't know why.
11: When you started picking up work here, you said Fan Sports Sunday with Cole Bartzimas and Dale Gonzalez. That is the pinnacle of sports talk.
7: I was like, you know, Rothman and Ice, who?
11: Exactly. You know? That's what I say.
7: Common Man and Timmy, who?
11: I say Rothman and Ice. That's just a 5-day warm-up for the big show, which we are a part of right now, and you are all a part of wherever you're listening, however you're listening, radio, YouTube. You can join us wherever you want to. We appreciate you. Buddy, I haven't seen you in a little bit, and you had a busy week this week. I believe that it's concert season, so you were up in Milwaukee, Wisconsin.
12: Yes. So Chicago's one of my favorite cities. I've never been to Milwaukee, so I was like, we'll stay in Chicago, do the concert in Milwaukee. That's the way I went about it. I don't know why. That's just what I decided.
11: Okay, so Milwaukee's about an hour and a half.
12: Yeah, but where we were staying, it was like going that way towards Milwaukee. Like north, the hotel we stayed in was like northwest of Chicago.
11: Okay.
12: So it probably took us like slightly over an hour to get there, and we saw Ed Sheeran for Summerfest up in Wisconsin, which I didn't know was a big deal until you showed me. What are the books that you have?
11: Okay, so I have four books.
12: Yes.
11: They're all 100 things to do in blank before you die.
12: Yes, and so I remember.
11: I have one for Ohio, because I live in Ohio.
12: Right.
11: Gotta be honest, I should probably pick up that book and start looking for stuff to do.
12: I might borrow it.
11: Yeah. And then I have 100 things to do in Missouri before you die, because I lived in Missouri.
12: Yes.
11: Well, there's my token Missouri mention for the day, T-Bone. And I have 100 things to do in Phoenix before you die, because I went and visited my cousin in Phoenix. And I have 100 things to do in Wisconsin before you die, because my brother lives in Milwaukee.
12: Yes. So I remember a few months ago when I bought the tickets telling you that I was going to go. And then you must have been reading the Wisconsin one, because you immediately was like, Summerfest, I've heard of that.
11: I have heard of
12: that. And then you pulled it up in the book, and it's like a big deal there, I guess. It's like this huge festival that they have every weekend of the summer, and every weekend they have a different headlining artist. So but for last weekend, it was technically Thursday, or I guess this would

0: 3 days ago, and I saw Ed Sheeran, who I don't know if I would say he's in my like top five favorite artists, but like most admired. I admire his work. I admire that he writes his own music. I feel like a lot of people don't realize that a lot of artists don't write their own songs.
1: Oh yeah.
0: Like they're just
1: like, or Blake Shelton's one of my favorite country artists. Yes. You go to his like written by category, like, and all of his songs. I don't know if I've seen his name once.
0: Like George Strait. He's wrote like two songs that he's actually recorded.
1: Well, that's like, actually something interesting that I've thought about. Like, how does that work in non-country music? Because country music is so, it's so known for having like the Nashville home base.
0: Yeah.
1: And so that's where I guess LA and New York would be everybody else's home base.
0: Right, pretty
1: but
0: much.
1: But you have like the writers all together in Nashville, like writing songs together, pitching songs together, and then pitching them to the artists who are going to perform them. And so I'm like, I wonder how that works when it's outside of country music, because it seems so structured within country.
0: Yeah, I think it's just easier for them to collaborate, like not to get too deep in the weeds of like record labels and publishing companies and all that stuff that people probably don't want to hear about. But
1: you know about.
0: Yes.
1: Because you were in that space.
0: Yeah, so Ed Sheeran, because like when it comes to like making a song from scratch and then actually being the one to record it, like him and like Taylor Swift are like the two people that I feel like are like the most famous people that still do it. Everybody else, it's like a huge collaborative effort to write a song. And I'm not saying those guys don't work with anybody ever or like,
1: right.
0: But yeah, they're a part of the whole process. And I feel like most artists aren't anymore. That's not the way music is.
1: So is Ed Sheeran badass to see?
0: So the thing with this, called the Loop Tour.
1: I had to check to make sure Gianna wasn't in here. Yeah, by the way, don't forget Loop Tour. So get back to that thought. But Dylan comes in today. I'm at my desk. Dylan comes in with his daughter, Gianna.
0: Yes.
1: And I have seen her once. But
0: yeah,
1: I think it was earlier this week.
0: Like 20 minutes while I was putting together the best of show for T-Bone and Tyvus.
1: Yeah. So earlier in this week.
0: Actually, it was Wednesday. But anyway.
1: Yeah, because you had Thursday and Friday off. Yeah. So I saw that you had Gianna, and I didn't want to like, it seemed like that you were kind of moving quickly. You were doing something. She was following you. Obviously with you, her dad being the only person who she knows in this building. So I didn't want to go like overwhelm either of you guys as you guys were kind of hustling.
0: Right.
1: But you come in today and it's just us and Gianna's trailing you.
0: Yep.
1: And then you walk past my desk and you say, Gianna, do you want to say hi to Cole? And she just shakes her head no and keeps moving.
0: No, Maddie tried to say hi. Contact. Yeah. Maddie tried to say hi to her the other day. She's not a big fan of men. Just dad. That's it.
2: Try to keep it that way. I have three daughters. Try to keep it that way as long as possible.
1: Very nice.
0: Yeah. So that's the way she is. But, Loop Tour. Yes. So he did this tour. He's doing it all with a loop pedal. No full band.
1: Oh, I've seen his clips of him doing that.
0: Yes. Which I feel like is a thing that like normally artists do earlier in their career, which I'm sure he did because they can't afford to have a full band behind them. So if you don't know what a loop pedal is like you can just record anything and you basically just, there's a pedal at their feet that they press and he'll like do like a little bit of beatboxing or he'll play a little chord on his guitar. He records it and then he can just loop it for a song. But he literally did every song either acoustically or with the loop pedal.
1: So I've seen him say before, not that I've seen him live. And so this sounds like the coolest experience ever live and in person.
0: Yeah.
1: But I've seen him say in clips that when he does that on tour, he only does, it's like that, they basically make a song right in front of you.
0: Yeah.
1: And it's that song exists for one night. They erase it. They're not looping the same thing over and over again. Yep. And that every single night when they do that, he's building a new song right before your eyes. So you did get like a unique experience in that regard.
0: Yeah, for sure. It's all unique. They take like, he takes like 60 to 90 seconds to like set up every song essentially. But even that's entertaining.
1: Yeah.
0: Just watching him like, okay, I'm going to loop this melody and I'm going to do like a little beatboxing, or like he'll actually like, if he needs like some bass, he'll actually just hit his guitar to like make like drum sounds. Like it was a really cool experience. I was glad that I got to see, like, obviously I'm sure him with the full band is really cool too, but this is a unique thing with him and his loop pedal, which it basically feels like his roots to him is how he described it. Like this is how he started. And then he decided that he was going to do a whole tour like this again, because it had been years and years and years since, like, he does stuff with the loop pedal at his concerts, but not exclusively like he's doing on this tour.
1: Ed Sheeran, great artist.
0: Yes.
1: Terrible tattoos, but you never see him. So it's okay. Who else was on the card?
0: Miles Smith, who does Stargazing.
1: Is that a song?
0: Yeah. Oh. Take my heart, don't break it. You for sure have heard it.
1: I'm pretty good at those, like, yes. Oh, that's what, yeah, that is.
0: Like, that's why he probably has like three big songs, but that one is like the biggest one right now. And I'm sure it's like a number one song.
1: I listen to it. Wait, is it like current?
0: Yeah.
1: Oh, well, then yes. I don't know it.
0: Yeah. You don't listen to any current pop, not even by accident?
1: Current pop, you probably
0: have
1: not.
0: You have a girlfriend that's, I'm assuming she's close to the same age as you. I'm sure she's...
1: Kristen's not listening to current pop music. She's listening to like Eagles and Steve Miller Band. And
0: oh, really?
1: Stuff. Yeah.
0: Yeah, I mean...
2: That's a keeper.
1: Yeah, there you go. Yeah. The Eagles is her favorite band.
0: Yeah. So I'm a big fan of Ed Sheeran, but my girlfriend, she's like a huge fan of his. So that was like I was like, oh, we have to go. So when I was looking at the tours, I was like, oh, I want to see him in Chicago. And then I looked at the ticket prices and it's like $350 to just get in the building. And then I saw the Summerfest in Chicago, which is an amphitheater setup. We got there really early, got to the very front of like the GA lawn area. $100.
1: All right, let's go one by one. We'll go around the room. We'll go through the top 10 songs of 2025.
0: Oh my God.
1: And it's just
0: like, I think I'll do the best. No,
1: very simple. You don't have to sing it. I'm just going to say the name and the artist and we just go around the room. Have you heard of this song?
0: Okay.
1: Like, could you like hum it a little bit? All right. Number one, Die With a Smile by Lady Gaga and Bruno Mars. I'm a yes.
0: Yes.
2: Yes.
1: Okay. Luther by Kendrick Lamar and SZA. I'm a no.
0: Yes.
2: Nope.
1: Number three, A Bar Song, Tipsy by Shaboozy. Yes.
2: Yes.
0: Definitely.
1: Four, Lose Control by Teddy Swims. The entire world
2: absolutely
1: heard that.
2: Absolutely.
1: Yes. That one's been kind of, that's a really good song, but kind of beat to death. I've heard of this song. I could not hum it for you. Number five, Birds of a Feather by Billie Eilish.
0: Yes.
2: Yes.
1: No. Six, Absolutely Beautiful Things by Benson Boone.
2: Yes.
0: Yeah. Yeah. Yeah.
1: Seven, Ordinary by Alex Warren.
0: Yeah.
1: Luke Combs is the reason I know that song.
2: I think I know that one.
1: Eight, I Had Some Help, Post Malone, Morgan Wallen.
0: Yes. Yep.
1: Yes. Nine, APT by Rosé and Bruno Mars.
0: Yeah, one of Gianna's favorites.
2: And no idea.
1: I'm a no on that one. And then 10, Pink Pony Club.
2: Yeah.
1: Yes. Okay. So what? We all got six, seven, or eight?
2: Majority.
0: I was at 10.
1: Okay. Yeah. I got to be honest with you. That's a lot more than I was expecting. And so if Miles Smith had cracked this top 10.
0: I think that song technically came out. Well, did you say, was this the top of 2025?
1: This is 2025.
0: Yeah, I think it did come out in 2025. So
1: okay, so maybe. Stargazing, he came in at number 29 with this song.
0: Yeah.
1: So then number 29 of the year-end Hot 100 on Billboard of last year.
0: Yes.
1: So top 20, that's still a really popular song.
0: Yeah.
1: And if it's still getting some run, it could still carry over and be in the top 100 of 2026.
0: I could see him
1: being... All that to say... I don't know that song.
0: I could see him being a big deal in the very near future where you'll be like, oh, I definitely know his songs.
1: Okay. Oh, so you're catching him on the come up.
0: Yes.
1: Are you one of those music snobs where it's like once they go mainstream, then it's like,
0: no,
1: they've lost their way?
0: I actually hate when people like gatekeep artists. It's like, okay, there's someone out there that knew them before you. So why are you gatekeeping them? Like, I hate when people are like, oh yeah, I saw, you mentioned Luke Combs. I saw Luke Combs when he was doing
1: when he was Vine.
0: County Fairs.
1: He was doing Vine.
0: And I'm like, okay, good for you. That's great. I'm glad.
1: Colbar team is Dylan Gonzalez, Eric Mosley. We got a question of the day. I will throw it to you at the top of the next segment. We can kind of like weave in and out of that one throughout the show. And so I'll get your initial take on that. And then this one kind of flew under the radar a little bit. But if I were to try to read Jake Diebler's mind right now, he is not happy with Ross Bjork. And I will tell you exactly why. And I'll let Ross explain why because we have the audio. We'll do that next. Keep it here. Fan Sports Sunday, 97.1 The Fan.
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15: Hey, happy Sunday. We saw a little bit of rain this morning, but it's cleared out for your lunchtime hours, leaving some partly cloudy skies behind. Keep an eye out between 2 and 6 p.m. today. We could see some lingering showers pop back up into your forecast, but once that rain clears out, get ready for some heat. Tomorrow kicks off a major heat wave with a high near 92 degrees. Stay cool out there. I'm your 10 Weather Impact meteorologist, Lily Aldridge, with 97.1 The Fan.
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1: I almost went sleeveless shirt in the studio today. I didn't, but I almost did. I almost went suns out, guns out. In honor of the weather that we are about to have this week.
0: See, the sun's never out in this studio, though.
1: No, it's not.
0: They most of the hosts try to.
2: There's
0: keep
2: not
0: cold
2: enough
0: in here.
2: Sun out there to make me put on a sleeveless shirt.
1: Not today.
0: Were you thinking about going open-toed shoot?
1: No, flip-flop? You know how I feel about that. Get some slides. We're not doing flip-flops. Slides and flip-flops, two different things. Tuesday, Wednesday, Thursday. Straight up sun, 93 95 93. Hello.
0: You see, I'm a don't complain about the heat guy. I might be complaining about it internally, but I hate the cold weather here so much that I made a vow to not complain when it's hot. You can't have it both ways.
1: I was about to say I'm surprised you still live here, and then I thought about it for 2 seconds, and I think the answer is with us sitting over there at your desk.
0: She's in the building. Yes.
1: All right. Gotta ask you this. How do you feel? Because this is something that a lot of parents say going into parenthood, and then they reach parenthood, and then it's like, well, I don't want to punish myself. The whole, like, I can solve this problem by just putting technology in front of my child, but you don't want to, like, train your child into just complaining until they get an iPad. And then all of a sudden it's like, well, I'm happy, but I'm turning my child into a robot. How's that problem?
0: Well, I'm going to start off by saying something that's somewhat jarring to people. I got Gianna her first tablet when she was 2. It was specifically for the car, and it had to have been above a certain length of trip, which I'm pretty sure was like 20 minutes or something like that. That's the only way we would give it to her. And then it just slowly morphed into more and more. I think every parent says that they're not going to do it, or they're going to do it a limited amount, and then it ends up being more than what they imagine.
1: Mm-hmm.
0: She plays on it a lot more than I would like for her to. To me, my take on it is, what's the difference between when we were kids, or at least when I was a kid, I was parked in front of the TV for hours at the time. Like, what's the difference between the two screens, really? If we want to break it down.
1: Big Mo, buying your kids tablets at 2 years old?
2: Well, when my kids were born, tablets weren't really a thing.
1: Right.
2: But
0: how old are yours?
2: My youngest is 18.
0: Okay.
2: But
0: mine's
2: seven
0: for people that don't know.
2: I do have grandchildren.
0: Okay.
2: And their parents. Yeah. Seven of them.
1: Whoa.
2: Yeah. I'm only 50, by the way. Their kids grandchildren do have some tablets. They don't. It's very limited what they can do on them. Now, I will say it's almost like they come out of the womb and they know how to use them. It's amazing how quickly they can pick up. I remember two of our grandsons, when we'd be watching them and they were only 1 or 2 years old, getting our iPads and just wanting to, I mean, they knew to scroll.
1: Mm-hmm.
2: And then they figured out the YouTube thing. So we were like, okay, now we got to get the kids YouTube so that they can watch that. I mean, it's amazing how quickly they can pick that stuff up.
1: I think it's good that you at least went into it with the rule of, I think that's a fair rule because like you don't want your kid in the backseat complaining for like an entire 3-hour car ride. And so it's like, it is like self-preservation at some point. Like that does make sense. And so I don't know if you were like a total hardliner about that. And so it sounded like it started that way and then kind of faded into like, all right, well, now we're getting a little bit lenient here. But
0: you see, my issue is like, I hate what she watches. And I know I could,
1: control that?
0: But it's not because it's bad. It's just because it's annoying. So it's like, oh, I'm not going to let her watch it because I'm annoyed. Like that seems like very like.
2: You have to just let it go.
0: Yeah.
2: I hate to use that quote because, you know.
1: Frozen.
0: Do you have any, I learned this word the other day. Do you have any parasocial relationships? Where you like you?
1: I think I just learned a new word.
2: Have you been to the doctor for that?
1: a one-sided emotional bond where you feel a deep connection or friendship with a media figure.
0: Yes.
1: Oh, so okay. Like a celebrity, streamer, a fictional character.
0: Yes.
1: Even though they don't know you exist.
0: Yes.
1: Okay. So you're a little kid, you think that those people on TV are real. And
0: well, nowadays it's even not little kids. Like just your typical streamer, vlogger. Is there anyone like that you're a fan of?
1: Dude.
0: Like an iShowSpeed, Drewski type of...
1: Let me tell you something. I watch Love Island.
0: Okay.
1: And I see some of the comments that some... And they're all women. But I see like some of the comments that people are putting on Love Island's Instagram stuff. I'm like, you guys know you're not like friends with these characters. Like some of the people, some of the fans like take some of the stuff so personally. I'm like... You don't know them. Why are you so bothered by that? Like, it's entertainment.
0: Reality,
1: it's their lives, but it's not ours.
0: I think reality TV is the perfect comparison for this. So Gianna loves watching basically YouTube kids vloggers where you just watch them live their life, where they play with their toys.
1: Oh, what about like the guy like Ryan vacations. Opens Toys or something like that?
0: He's probably like the godfather of kids vlogging, in my opinion.
2: Very much so.
0: Yes. Yeah. So everything, but yeah, so you have the right idea. And that's the type of stuff she likes to watch. And I have to realize like, okay, there was a time 5 years ago that I liked watching like video game streamers. And I have to tell myself, what's the difference between me watching that and her watching this? Essentially, it's nothing.
1: Yeah.
0: But in my mind, I'm like, this is corny and annoying. But
1: you were also
0: that's what she likes. You
1: were in your late 20s at the time. So you understood the relationship. So it is, but it's also just kind of like at that age, like that's how it's going to be.
0: Yes.
1: I thought the people on just random cartoons or whatever, I'm sure I thought they were my, or like something.
0: I don't see the difference between her being obsessed with insert kids YouTuber here versus when I was 6, I liked Barney.
2: Oh, I don't
0: see the difference. Like that was annoying to my parents, I'm sure, but they let me watch it. I'm sure they didn't enjoy being around the TV when Barney was on, but just let me watch it.
1: So is the technological influence.
0: I don't see it different from TV is my argument on the whole tablet.
1: Because the technological influence on youth is definitely serious, but I guess the question is it tremendously different than any other generation?
0: I don't think so. Like, well, people will argue like the sensory factor of it, like it's more engaging to them. It encapsulates them more.
1: Okay.
0: I guess is like the argument against it. Like it's TV, but it's TV on steroids essentially. And it's bad for them. I don't know. I'm not a scientist. I'm not a child psychiatrist. I just know with my kid, the way I'm going about it is I was camped in front of the TV a lot as a kid, and I don't see the difference between me being camped in front of the TV and her being camped in front of the tablet.
1: How challenging is it to actually monitor what your kids are doing, though? Because like you think you're putting in like some sort of guardrails.
2: I think it's all about just moderation with anything. Yeah. I mean, it's the same thing with food. It's sweets.
0: Right.
2: It's everything. It's moderation. If you're also allowing them to have experiences with you one-on-one as a family, you know, it's just like you guys were talking about, you know, and Dylan really went home on it, was that we had TV. We had all that stuff. We would go outside occasionally, but we were sitting in front of the TV and they thought that was you know, numbing our minds.
1: Is it educational TV?
0: What she watches half the time? No, but it's the same thing with us when we were kids. How much educational stuff were you watching?
1: And you know what? Well, I mean, when you're a little kid, a lot, but
0: and she likes riding her bike and she likes going to the park and we do that stuff. I mean, I don't let her sit there for four or 5 hours straight on the tablet. I mean, she would if you let her.
1: What was that movement by the NFL? Play 60? 60 minutes a day, get outside, get moving.
0: Go touch grass.
1: So, yeah, that's what the kids say now.
0: Yeah, and I mean, it's like, like Eric said, it's just moderation with everything. I mean, you could have your kid eat too much sweets. That's not good for them either. Does that mean that you just absolutely say no candy for the rest of your life?
2: And like, this is their introduction to technology, which is what in this society you need to know your technology. Yes,
0: that's another thing, because I had a former coworker that was like, oh, I'm never giving my kid any type of tablet or laptop. And I'm like, good luck when they go to school.
1: I know. We're in the second segment. Here's a second mention. When I was in St. Louis, I had a coworker who had two kids, 5 and under, and he was so staunch. He's like, my kid's going to be the last one in her grade to get a cell phone. Like he was so dead set. And he probably still, this was only a couple of years ago. So she's probably like 7 years old now.
0: Yeah.
1: But he's like, cell phone, high school. We're not doing any of this fourth grade, fifth grade cell phone stuff. She can get, because that's just in his generation, like he's low 40s. So the cell phones did come along.
0: Right. Like, but he was probably like a teenager when he got
1: exactly.
0: His.
1: Yeah.
0: I was 15 when I got mine and I'm 33 now.
1: I got mine in fifth grade. So I would have been like 11 years old.
0: Yeah.
1: And even then there was like, I wasn't ahead of the curve.
0: And the only reason why I got mine at 15 was because I was about to get my license and they wanted me to have a cell phone when I was driving. That was the only reason why I was able to get a cell phone.
1: Yeah. So I have cousins who are in their like mid 30s and they were basically the same thing. Like they got cell phones in high school. And so that's where my buddy in St. Louis, like his bar is at. He's like, we're not doing any of this like elementary school cell phone stuff. Like she can have a cell phone when she's in high school. She's going to be driving around and like she's actually going to have the mobility to for us to keep tabs on her, but elementary school, no way. I don't know if he's actually going to hold off on that, because when all of the other kids have cell phones, you also don't want your kid to be the odd one out.
0: Right. I wanted to be one of those parents that got her like I think it's called a bug, where it's just like essentially a phone that's on a watch and they can call like four people.
1: Okay.
0: And that's it. And I was going to get that for her immediately when she started going to school, and then I kind of was like, okay, that might be a little much. Now I think as soon as she hits middle school, I'm going to get her some type of something that she doesn't need to ask someone else to get in contact with me. She could just get in contact with me, whatever situation she's in, whether she's in school or with her other parent or whatever.
1: I find all the parenting stuff so fascinating. I really want kids. Not tomorrow,
0: right?
1: But one day I want kids, and I'm kind of getting the warm up of like what my parenting style is going to be by judging everybody else. So I appreciate all the information. You guys are helping me practice. All right, we'll get to the Ross Bjork thing and why Jake Diebler has got to be furious with the situation that he's stuck in. We'll do that in 2 minutes. 97.1 The Fan.
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1: Wow. We were supposed to be getting prepared for Ross Bjork versus Jake Diebler, and we spent the entire break talking about how Derek Jeter was overrated.
0: Well, that Reds promo was talking about Barry Larkin hitting three home runs in one day, and I asked you if he was a Hall of Famer. You said yes. And then I was thinking about how growing up in New York in that time that everyone was like, oh, Derek Jeter, Derek Jeter, Derek Jeter. And then I moved here, and people were like, nah, Barry Larkin's better than Derek Jeter. And that seems like a hot take. But now that I'm older, I'm like, you know what? There's maybe Barry's prime might have been better than Derek Jeter's prime.
1: Well, here's the thing about Derek Jeter is that he won five World Series.
0: Yes.
1: And so, but baseball is such an individual sport within a team sport, but there are so many individuals that make up the team. It's like one player can only have so much of an impact. And so I don't get caught. It's again, and you mentioned it, he's in the right market. He was on the right team. He wore the pinstripes. Right. And so just all the stuff, like the legacy stuff where he like kind of got credit for stuff like Babe Ruth and Lou Gehrig did, like how it all kind of consolidated, and Mickey Mantle, and oh, it's all one big thing. Derek Jeter's right up there. So it's like the aura, the mystique and aura kind of feeds off of each other. And so that's how you have this like notion that Derek Jeter's like the greatest player ever. And that's just no. Like he was very good, obviously.
0: And
1: but no,
0: he out of all those World Series, he won World Series MVP once. Like he was probably the most popular baseball player in the late 90s, early 2000s. Not even sure if he was the best player on his team.
1: Alex Rodriguez won two MVPs with the Yankees and another one with the Rangers prior to that. But like, no. All right. Anyway, this is the fun
0: part. That's our baseball talk for the day.
1: Yeah. We got the Reds coming up after us, although I'm ticked at them right now for what they did to my Pirates last night. And Pirates lost the series. Paul Skeens, I think, has lost 7 starts in a row. That ain't great. Ross Bjork versus Jake Diebler. So Ross Bjork had a media availability earlier in the week, and it was a whole bunch of like state of the state type stuff, like renovation plans and this. And it was actually a very, very long media availability. It's like basically an hour. So give Ross Bjork credit for that. Answered a million questions, did so thoroughly. One question that stood out, it's funny because I didn't even catch this, but we come in to do a show on, it was either Thursday or Friday, and Rothman mentions to me like, hey, can we grab the bite of Ross Bjork talking about the basketball program and how Jake Diebler's doing a great job? And I'm like, oh, like it's not in our system because we had a certain amount of cuts in there, but it was an hour long press conference. We didn't have everything he said in there. And so like I'm texting people who were in the press conference. I'm texting Stefan Kreisnik like, hey, where in the press conference did he say this thing? Like, so I can go find this. Cause I'm like, I'm not going to go listen to the entire hour right before a show. Like we don't have an entire hour for me to find one audio bit. So, and I end up finding it. And so it's interesting because the reason that we had talked about this is because like Jardy and other people who were in the press conference had tweeted out like the direct quote of, and I guess it's not a direct quote because I'm paraphrasing, but Ross Bjork mentions in the soundbite I'm about to play for you that Jake Diebler, he's doing a great job. I then listened to the audio, the full statement. You'll hear Adam Jardy's voice first, just for the record, of the Columbus Dispatch. He's the one who asked the question. And I heard the rest of the answer, and my takeaway was a lot more than just Jake Diebler is doing a great job. Jake Diebler basically has his NIL capped because this isn't necessarily wrong for Ross Bjork to feel this way, but you can just tell by this answer, at least if you're thinking like me, they care so much more about football than basketball. Let's take a listen.
20: Where does your men's basketball program stand when compared with other Big Ten schools, and
18: what more support, if any, do you think they need to make sure that they're on an even standing with other teams, if you feel they're not right now?
19: Yeah. No, I think Coach Diebler's done a great job of putting together the right coaching staff, which then leads to the right roster, you know, building and development. You know, look, by all accounts, I mean, we're sitting here on June 25th, we should be a lot better next year. I think the pieces that were added, the pieces that were retained with our players, that was a big part of it, is retain the right guys. Obviously, signing somebody like Anthony Thompson was a big deal. That hasn't happened around here in a while. So I think Jake's done a great job. And so if we've done a great job there, that means the resources are there to compete, you know, at a high level. And so we believe in that. You know, Jake has done a good job of cultivating that as well. We put more resources from the department perspective because the formula sort of changed around the rev share. There's more cash from the institution side in the rev share bucket for basketball. So nobody really knows what the numbers are. They're reported out there, and we can read social media just like all of you to say, well, this is their, you don't really know. But I do believe that we are in a competitive spot based on this, you know, this past offseason.
1: Okay. The specific quote in there, and a lot of that was positive, and he was trying to be positive, but I think there was a little bit of honesty that he snuck in there. He said, and he listed all the stuff that's been great, obviously carrying off of last season's momentum with making the tournament,
0: right?
1: And talked about recruits that are coming in. But the quote that he had of, if we've done a great job there, that means the resources are there to compete. Basically saying, like, it was almost a little bit of like, job's finished.
0: Yeah.
1: Almost.
0: Like, I mean, to his point, if you bring in someone like Anthony Thompson and LJ Smith and you retain Junie Mobley and Amari Bynum, then obviously they are spending some sort of money. Like, to act like they're not, just because they're not spending as much as like Michigan or Duke or Kansas, doesn't mean that they shouldn't compete. Like, here's my thing with Ohio State basketball. It's always been, and then some members of the lunatic fringe think that this is like some type of loser talk or whatever. I'm looking at you, T-Bone. Like, you have to have a fair expectation of Ohio State basketball. It is not the football program. So it makes sense that more of the resources are going to go there. Like, it just makes sense. So, like, it's like, okay, what should Ohio State basketball look like? Yeah, make the tournament every year, especially now with like the expansion to 76 teams. There should be no excuse for Ohio State not to make the tournament every year. If they don't make the tournament, whoever the coaches should be fired every year from here on out.
1: Well, that's basically the pressure that Ross Bjork just applied to Jake Diebler.
0: Yeah,
1: that too. Like, when he says, "Oh, well, look at everything that we've done this offseason," clearly that means the resources are in a good spot.
0: Yeah.
1: That's basically saying to Jake Diebler, like,
0: it's time.
1: If there's any sort of drop off, that's on you.
0: Yeah.
1: So Big Mo, you let me know. Did you hear any sort of like athletic department versus the basketball program, any sort of divide?
2: I don't know that there's a divide, but I think this was his first major hire, and I think he feels like, I've given it time and I need to say something that kind of lets people know, okay, there is an expectation. And I'm making sure the coach knows there is an expectation and we've done what we need to do while still showing support. And I think he's definitely supporting him, but I do think he drew a line in the sand and said, look, we've given you everything and you've had some time now to build this team. You need to start stepping up.
1: Yeah. And they are bringing in two very legit recruits. No question about it, but they are coming off of a round of 32 season finish. Like, that's not, we're not hanging banners over that.
0: They didn't even get that far. They lost in the first round.
1: Oh, what am I talking about? Yeah. They didn't even win a game.
2: Yeah.
0: So here's the thing. He said, Ross.
1: So there you go. They're one of 64.
0: Right. Ross, or when they, it was reported last year that they were spending like middle of the road in Big Ten, maybe like eighth or ninth. But like what Ross said, what I was trying to allude to was, he was like, no one really knows the rankings, NIL.
1: I believe that.
0: That type of stuff. But supposedly they were like around in the middle. I would be shocked when we see reported numbers for this year if they're not closer to like fifth or sixth, which, if they're spending a little more money, you therefore expect a little more results on the court. And like I said, you bring back Junie and Amari Bynum would have been very coveted in the portal if they entered it.
1: For sure.
0: So when you get two of the top recruits and two, I wouldn't say they would have been at the tippy top of the transfer portal, but for sure up there. If you get those four guys right there, you should expect more from this team than you did last year.
2: Don't you figure as well that he's saying this, and he would never admit this, but he's saying this because he wants other coaches and everybody else out there that he may have to end up going and trying to hire if he does get rid of Diebler to know, hey, we've committed to spending money for this program.
1: That's an interesting angle of it. And we'll hit a break here real quick. We have more to discuss about this, but I just find it interesting with all of this that what are the goals? Because I think Buckeye fan out there wants championships in football and basketball. And I don't think championships are the end goal for the basketball program. And so we could have a discussion on the other side. Is it even realistic to expect that? Because the football part, the championship expectations aren't out of bounds. Like, they won a championship 2 years ago and they have one of the best rosters every single year. So, like, what is the ceiling that Buckeye fans should expect? Because I don't think the ceiling is championship in basketball. We'll discuss that next. 97.1 The Fan.
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1: All right, piggybacking off the last segment, Colbert team is Dylan Gonzalez, Big Mo. I want to make something clear about this, too. Like, Ohio State basketball, I'm not trying to be unrealistic with expectations. With what, and we played the audio of Ross Bjork in the last segment, in case you missed it, of him addressing the state of the basketball department and NIL backing and all that jazz. And yeah. He spoke glowingly of the program. He likes that we got a jumping off point and we got some big-time recruits coming in. And he dropped a line in there that sounded a little bit like, if we've done a great job, then that means that the resources there to compete. So basically, like, the ends justify the means. Like, all right, well, we got these, we made the tournament last year and we got these recruits coming in. So I don't think that winning a championship this next season is an expectation. So I'm not trying to be unrealistic here, but it also kind of sounded like, just if I'm reading Ross Bjork right, you tell me if I'm out of bounds here. It didn't really sound like a national championship is the end goal really ever. And so it shouldn't be right now because they're just not that type of program. Like, they've missed a tournament a few years, then they get beat in the first round. You're not following up that set of handful of years with a national championship. It's just not happening. So we can kiss that goodbye right now.
0: So the golden era of Ohio State basketball is in the mid-40s. None of us were alive.
1: Holy cow. Yeah.
0: And then they won a national championship, I believe, in
2: 1960.
0: Yes.
1: Let's keep in this century.
0: So for the times that, so that you know, most of us were alive, the golden era is considered the Thad era, right?
1: Yeah.
0: So the first season, they didn't make the tournament. Second season, they won a game in the tournament. And then that third season is the Conley-Oden year.
1: Well, I guess that would have been just a bunch of superstar freshmen. So you know what?
0: Right.
1: Punched a few holes in my argument.
0: I think people always go back to that because they've seen it before, right? They're like, oh, look how good it was. I mean, they had just real quick going through that. So they did that. Then they won the NIT, which you could think about whatever about that. Then they made the tournament again, but lost in the first round. Back-to-back Sweet 16s, a Final Four, and Elite Eight. Two second round exits, and then they missed the tournament his last two seasons. And then that was the reason for his demise. But I feel like people want to expect that. People like me, I grew up, I make it known that I'm a proud Ohio State dropout. I was there I was there during the 2011-2012 season and 2012-2013 season. That's when they made the Final Four and they made the Elite Eight. So for me,
1: so I'm talking Aaron Kraft.
0: Yeah, Aaron Kraft was someone I was gonna bring up. No disrespect to Aaron Kraft whatsoever, but if Aaron Kraft is on a team that wins 15 games, is he as popular as what he is? Like,
1: no,
0: you don't know a player. You don't know a player like Aaron Kraft unless they're on a really good squad. And so, like, you need to bring back those type of squads so you have people invested in specific players like Aaron Kraft. Aaron Kraft was not the best player on any team he was on, but he was probably the most favorite player. And that's because Ohio State basketball around here had so much popularity that you're like, oh, like, my favorite player was Sam Thompson. He wasn't the best player on any of those teams.
1: Me too.
0: But, like, you got, like, that's the type of, that's like, wow, like, you have, like, you know, just random person, if we go down the street in Grandview, that knows four or five players on the team. You don't have that right now. So I think you need to, like, I think people want to get back to that. And my point, as you said, is a national championship an expectation? No, I don't think it should be. Thad never won a national championship, but he got close a lot. There was 4 or 5 years that you said they could do it. I don't think anyone was ever disappointed. I wouldn't say anyone, but I would say most sane fans were not disappointed when they lost to that stacked Florida team. Like, yeah, you wanted to see them win, but you weren't like, oh man, they choked that national championship away.
1: Right.
0: I think people, that's what people want to see.
1: And even if they did choke it away, they would have been, their program would have been in position to win a championship.
0: Right.
1: I'm saying Ohio State right now is not in a position to do that. And I don't think that's Ross Bjork's end goal, is to put them in a position to do that.
0: Goal is to at least be like Thad Mata era, where you were like, oh man, if they don't at least like win a game in the tournament, I'm disappointed. I expect to see them in the Sweet 16.
1: I think that's fair.
0: Yeah.
1: I want to argue both sides here, because if you're Jake Diebler, you hear that and you say, like, all right, the resources are there. Like, that means that we're doing well. But if you're Jake Diebler, you're probably feeling like, well, football seems to have an unlimited budget, so why can't basketball? But we flip that over to Ross Bjork's side of things, it'd be like, well, football is just more important than basketball in this city.
0: I think they would argue that they don't have an unlimited one in football either. And you could say that that's BS if you want to. I don't know the answer to that.
1: Unlimited enough.
0: Yeah.
1: Within reason. Like, obviously, right. It's not like truly, I'm not being literal, but you know what I mean?
0: I think this is not the case for me, but I think if you ask common Ohio State alum or just fan that's lived here for a long time, would you rather know for a fact that the football team's going to compete for national championships for the next 5 to 10 years, or balance it more and see if the basketball program could get on board? They would say, I would take the guarantee in football. I don't want to risk the football program going down in any way. And I don't think they want to do that either. Like, we're just in an era now where you have to, you know, you have to budget where the money's going, and football is king here, and they don't want to see the football program dip whatsoever. They're not going to make any sacrifices for the basketball program.
1: Exactly. So there are two revenue sports in college athletics. It's football and it's men's basketball. But just because that they're both in that category of revenue sports does not mean that they are on the same tier. And everything that you just said reminded me of something that we played a while ago, of Mark Titus describing Ohio State Buckeye fans.
11: They watch football all year. They don't even pay attention to the basketball program. They like parachute in around like late January, early February. They look up the rankings, and if we're not ranked in the top 10, they're just like, everything sucks, fire everybody, this is terrible.
1: As angsty as that is, he's not that wrong. Like, that's true.
0: He's not wrong, but to me, it's not that smart of a take. Like, if we were Duke or Kansas or a school like that, like, yeah, of course we'd be paying attention to basketball as soon as it tips off. We have a great distraction,
1: right?
0: In football. And I also don't think that what he's saying is true when the basketball program is good enough. Like, when I was saying what the golden era of Ohio State basketball was, there was a season, I just had it pulled up, I can't find it now, but remember back when they had when they were doing the ACC Big Ten challenge, that they played Duke here, and I'm pretty sure they had a return game at Cameron. That game was November 29th. I remember everyone being fully invested around here for when Duke came in here, and then Ohio State beat the doors off of Duke here. They beat them by they blew them out. They beat them by 20 something points, I'm pretty sure. If you have a team like that, people care. Like, I feel like this is such a simple conversation that people are making more complicated. Like, if the team is good, people are going to pay attention. If they're not, then they're not. It's just that simple. Like,
1: right.
0: Yeah, Jake Diebler, they made the tournament last year. They hadn't made it in 5 years. If you continue to build off that, the fans will come back. The shot, I think their average attendance last year was like 12,000 people. Back so, when Aaron Kraft and Jared Sellinger were here, they were probably approaching close to 20 and selling out games against Duke and Michigan and those likes. If you have the talent, people will want to watch. If you don't, you don't. It's really a simple argument.
1: Right, here. But Ross Bjork can also only live in the present. Like, he's not responsible for the 15-year demise for, or however many years it was, from the Aaron Kraft to Jared Sellinger era to now.
0: Right.
1: So, like, he can't. It's not really up to him to try to like rewrite all of those wrongs and to get Ohio State back to a position that Ross Bjork himself doesn't even know because he wasn't here.
0: Right.
1: So as much as I'm saying like Jake Diebler should hear that what Ross Bjork is saying and be upset of being like, you're kind of have like a jobs finished attitude about this. As much as I'm saying Jake Diebler is right to feel that way because of what Jake Diebler's job is in the athletic department, I'm not necessarily saying Ross Bjork is wrong because I do think at this point in time, and you can talk about how at a previous point in time, it wasn't this way. It was more balanced. But as currently presented, and Big Mo, tell me if I'm wrong, Ohio State fans prioritize football so much higher than basketball that it is kind of the Mark Titus situation. That in mid-January, once we're done with football, we put football in the rearview mirror. Now let's shift everything over to basketball. We have all these high expectations. And

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13: Good morning, I'm Eric Mosley. The Cleveland Guardians were able to outlast the Seattle Mariners last night 4-3. Cooper Engel got his first major league hit with a two-run single in the fourth inning to score Kyle Manzardo and Khalil Watson. The series resumes today at 1:40 with Gavin Williams getting the start for Cleveland and Emerson Hancock taking the bump for the Mariners. The Reds had a dramatic 9-7 victory in Pittsburgh last night. Eugenio Suarez hit a three-run homer with two outs in the top of the ninth to give Cincy the lead. They will play the series finale today with the Reds' Brady Singer taking on the Pirates. It's Mitch Keller at 1:35. Catch the action right here on The Fan starting at 1:05. And finally in the PGA, Victor Hovland birdied the 18th to leap Scottie Scheffler for the lead in the third round of the Travelers Championship. Hovland sits atop the leaderboard at 20 under, followed by Scheffler at 19 under, along with Patrick Cantlay and Akshay Bhatia tied at 15 under. Breaking sports news when it happens on The Fan, Ohio's sports destination.
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15: All right, I learned something new. I discovered this...

0: Twitter account called NHL Rumor Report.
1: Oh, yeah?
0: Which, I mean, there's every single sports league has all kinds of accounts that aggregate and stuff like
1: this. Yeah, but we got to find a good one.
0: Yeah, we got NBA Central.
1: Yes.
0: We have NBA Centel.
1: Yes, that will get you sometimes.
0: We have MLB Trade Rumors, which is fun. And then this one, NHL Rumor Report, which I am like, it's overwhelming how much there is because the Zach Werenski stuff is turning into a wildfire.
1: Yes.
0: Where it was awesome because earlier in the week, we got so much information and we will play that information for you because Don Waddell came on Rothman and Ice, I believe on Thursday, if I'm not mistaken. This would have been heading into the draft. And credit to Don Waddell, man. Like, this is just kind of the hockey culture. Like, those guys are just, like, as real as straight shooters.
1: They're not beating around the bush. They're
0: no, man.
1: Straight to the point. Nine times out of ten.
0: Out of all the sports, hockey dudes are just the most straight, like, most normal people there are.
1: Yeah.
0: And so, they're not, like, trying to be celebrities or politicians or anything like that. And they are a little bit celebrities because they're pro athletes making millions of dollars. They are a little bit politicians because Don Waddell can't just come on the air and just air out everything. So he has to, you know, have some sort of etiquette about it, about how he goes. But Don Waddell came on Rothman and Ice on Thursday and he kept it pretty real. And so Elliot Friedman, I believe, was first to make mention of the whole like Blue Jackets meeting with Werenski and all this stuff. And what does his future entail? So let's start here. Rothman asked Don Waddell just about, I believe this would be the first meeting, and how did that go?
2: Yeah, I met with him actually the day before the Norris was had breakfast with him the day before the Norris was announced, and we had a very good conversation. You know, and since then, you know, there's been a lot of noise around the league, of course, and you know the question that you know that I'm trying to get the answer to is, you know, long term. You know, we got 2 years left on the contract. If the mind's made up that it's time to move on, you know, then we have to think about it from a hockey club standpoint. But, you know, we're not at that point yet, and we'll continue to talk to them. And just, I think it's important to stay in connection not only with your players, but particularly your top player, and just make sure that the way the league is going right now and seeing some of the players that have moved around that we feel like we have a fair chance moving forward with Zach.
0: All right, so there's the first point on the timeline is that Zach Werenski and the Blue Jackets had a meeting of the minds regarding the future. That was, as he said, the day before the receiving the Norris Trophy. And so what about meeting number two? Is there going to be one?
2: Yeah, well, that got a little bit probably blown out because I have not scheduled anything yet. I said my plan was to meet with him as a representation after the draft. So we don't have anything scheduled yet, and we'll figure that out here. You know, the focus right now in the next few days, the calls I'm taking on other deals that we've been working on, and, of course, the draft. So we'll get to it, you know, and see where everybody is. And, you know, again, it's not a decision that comes lightly from either side, and you know, we got an obligation here to try to keep moving forward, and we'd like to move forward with Zach, and we try to make sure we're all on the same page as we try to do that.
0: All right, so here's what we got so far. We got one meeting down, a second meeting in discussion, trying to figure it out. So there's just so much going on, and it's also just, Dylan, it follows the typical blueprint too of an organization that has, let me count it up, I believe 6 straight years of missing the playoffs.
1: Yes.
0: You have a very, very, very good player in Zach Werenski to the tune of, I think, back-to-back 80-point seasons on the blue line, which is nuts.
1: Yeah, insane.
0: Norris Trophy, so best defenseman, he voted the best defenseman in the league.
1: And was a finalist last year, so.
0: Yes.
1: And now so, consistently on the top when it comes to defensemen in the NHL.
0: Yes, and so this does follow the blueprint of you're not a good enough team and you have a very good player, so trade him.
1: Yeah, I mean, I'm gonna fully admit, I've been wrong about this situation from Jump Street. I thought when everyone on NHL Network was like, Zach Werenski wants to leave, I thought it was them being like, oh, it's Columbus who wants to play there. He's a really good player. He wants out. So apparently there's some smoke to this. I'm a little more than smoke at this point. Here's the thing.
0: And oh, you mean that you kind of disregarded
1: it? Yes, I did. Okay. I did. We were talking about it.
0: By the way, your initial instincts of just assuming that everybody else is assuming that everyone wants to leave. That's not an unfair assumption by you, because the national media does look down upon Columbus.
1: Yes. So I think there's a lot of parallels between the Ohio State basketball program, which you talked about in the last two segments, and the Columbus Blue Jackets. It's just a matter of winning and getting back to the late 20 teens era for the Jackets, which is probably their golden era, which included a sweep of the Lightning, which is sad to say that is like the peak moment that people always point to with this franchise, is around one sweep of the Lightning, and then they lost in the next round. But here's the thing I'll throw Kirill Marchenko into this as well. It's not, they both have multiple years left on their deal. And I think with Zach is kind of like, it seems like to me like the LeBron approach when he used to just sign 1 year deals. It was so he could put pressure on the franchise to get better. And I think that's what these meetings are. It's like Zach's like, hey, I'm not happy with the way things are going. I want to be kept in the loop of how we're making this team better next year. I think that has a lot to do with it. And then if he's unsatisfied with those moves, then you'll see him maybe push more, like demanding a trade. But the thing is, for me, is like, with both guys, it's really going to come down to the season. They're both under contract. I don't think either one of them is going to get traded in the offseason. If they win, they make the playoffs, they make noise, maybe that changes their opinions on whether they want to stay or not. If they stink and they're disappointed in how the season went, then they have an additional year left on their deal that a team trading for them will be like, all right, they have a year left on their deal, we'll trade for them, and then we'll try to re-sign Zach or Kirill. But I think right now it's like this season is a trial where they need to do well, the team needs to do well, and those players need to be happy in order for them to want to sign extensions. I think just because both these guys came out and said what they said doesn't mean that it's a lock that they're going to get traded from the Blue Jackets.
3: I think it maybe, I take a little bit different approach to it. I think that maybe Zach let them know at this point, just so that if there's something you can get for me now that's worth it, let's pursue it. And then if it's not there, we're going into the season, this is where I'm at. And so I think it was probably talked about a lot, and maybe even with Krill too, but more so with Zach, that, you know, if you don't think you can commit to us in the long term now, let us know now. Doesn't mean we're going to trade you right now, but if we can get something that is really worth it, then we want to go ahead and do that now. Because I also think back to when we had Panarin and Bobrovsky, and that last season that they were together, we went to the playoffs and they still wanted to leave.
1: Yeah.
3: So we got nothing. So I think that was, because I think Zach has a lot of love for this city, a lot of love for this team, and he wants to do right by the team, but he's earned the right, especially now, to play for a winner. And this gives him the option, if they do trade him to somebody that's really worthwhile and we get a lot out of it, then it's a win-win. If he goes into the season and we end up making a playoff run, maybe he decides, okay, I'm going to change my terms a little bit.
0: All right, I go for it.
1: Something else I wanted to bring up. They re-signed Bonus, who is not a young man.
0: No.
1: I do not see them trading Zach and Kirill in this offseason, which would essentially start a rebuild with a 70-year-old coach. It's not happening. You don't re-sign him and then immediately trade the two best players. That would, Don wouldn't do him dirty like that.
0: Hockey teams go through coaches like t-shirts, dude.
1: I understand that.
0: The Blue Jackets being one of them.
1: But I think going that coach Bonus is another reason why I think, like, okay, this year is the year where we need to see stuff happen. And then next offseason might see the one where the sky potentially might start falling.
0: All right. I'm going to respond to Eric. And Don Waddell is going to respond to Dylan. We're going to do that on the other side. 97.1 The Fan.
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16: Hey, happy Sunday. We saw a little bit of rain this morning, but it's cleared out for your lunchtime hours, leaving some partly cloudy skies behind. Keep an eye out between 2 and 6 p.m. today. We could see some lingering showers pop back up into your forecast, but once that rain clears out, get ready for some heat. Tomorrow kicks off a major heat wave with a high near 92 degrees. Stay cool out there. I'm your 10 Weather Impact Meteorologist, Lily Aldridge, with 97.1 The Fan.
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0: All righty, we appreciate you. Hey, we got you till 1:05. Are we going to have a weird 5-minute segment at the...
3: Yes.
0: To end the show? Yep. Yeah. By the way, YouTube commenters are saying that Big Mo's vocal doppelganger is Theo Vaughn. And now I hear it. Yeah, I wouldn't have come up with that myself.
3: That has never been a comparison I've heard, and now it's in my head.
1: Yeah. If I close my eyes and listen to you talk, I hear Theo
3: Vaughn
1: now.
3: I've got to have a little bit more country twang to it.
0: That's Theo Vaughn, dude.
3: Yeah.
0: That's Theo Vaughn. All right. So who was it? Get Pumped 87. Whoever you might be.
1: Yes.
0: You got a great ear.
3: You just did it.
1: Also, earlier in the show, I just saw this right now. Bucknut1919 said piss poor parenting when we were talking about how we parent our kids and their tablets. Okay. That's fine. Thank you. Thanks for your opinion.
0: Your initial rule was good. And then when you got a little bit lenient with it, you kind of lost your way. Your first rule of only in car rides of a certain duration. Because the are we there yet? Are we there yet in the back seat? Come on.
1: I accept the criticism. It's fine. I know I'm not a perfect parent, but I've learned the older I get as a parent, it's like, not my circus, not my monkeys. Like, how you handle your kids is how you handle your kids. I'm going to handle my kid over here the way I want to handle my kid. And if you want to judge me, that's your problem. I give no Fs.
0: Hey, man, good for you. Good for you. All right, I'm going to respond to what Eric said previously, because I am somebody who I don't really take well to trade requests. I think, like, if you're under contract on a certain team, like, that's on you for signing a contract, especially if you signed a second contract with somebody. Like, it's one thing if you got drafted to a team, like, that was kind of out of your control, but if you willingly accepted an extension with somebody just to request a trade prior to the end of your contract, I'm like, dude, that's on you for signing that contract. So,
1: well, I think Eric's point was, and he brought up Panarin and Bob, it's like, they lost them for nothing.
0: Right.
1: And he thinks that if I was listening to what he was saying, was that Zach is not trying to do the franchise a disservice. This is like him trying to be the good guy while simultaneously asking out. This is how he's trying to stay in the good graces, is like, hey, I'm not just going to leave in free agency. There's a good chance that I'm going to want to leave, so you might as well try to get something for me.
3: I think,
1: and if you want to trade me with 2 years left so you get a little more value, then so be it. That's on you.
3: I think everybody that signs those contracts goes in with the best intentions, but they also see the lay of the land. And if you're any kind of Blue Jackets fan and you're into following everything, you see that even with the best of intentions, this team has not spent money. They have not, the management has not always been, right there. I think that, what we're doing now with Waddell, I think he's got a good hold on everything. But I don't know if ownership has the big picture of, you know, people keep coming to the games. They're still making money.
1: Yeah.
3: So,
1: I mean, I worked there. I worked every home game for the past four seasons, and that I'm always impressed with.
0: You work at the Four Seasons.
1: Yeah, the Four Seasons. I'm always impressed with the attendance versus the results on the ice. It's the Blue Jackets fans, very loyal. They still, this year was honestly the first year that when they were going, you know, when they were playing really bad at the end of the year and choking away a playoff spot, I was like the first time that I really saw the attendance dip, at least from my perspective. I don't know what the actual statistics are, but that place seems like it's been packed almost every home game I've worked, and the team has not been good since 2020. Well,
0: you guys didn't let me finish my sentence. I was going to get to the part where I was going to defend Zach Werenski. I think that trade requests are bad. I do think it is kind of a favor to the organization, though. And I defended Kyrie Irving for this back when he I'm trying to think of it, because these dudes in the NBA just like switch teams every single year at this point. I can't even figure it out. But I think if you go to your organization and you inform them in advance. And by the way, I don't know if we necessarily know that Zach's the one who called the meetings. We don't necessarily know that.
1: I think it's
0: the assumption.
1: Why would the Blue Jackets be like, hey, do you want to get traded? Just out of the blue.
0: Okay, well, now I got to answer that. Because he has a full no trade clause, and they might be looking like, dude.
1: Because here's the deal. I don't think they're looking to move him. I think if it was up to him, they would be like, let's talk contract extension next year. Get rid of you.
0: Probably. And so, by the way, here's the update. I'm glad that you brought that up as well. So here's the situation. 2 years left on Zach Werenski's contract. 6-year deal. They missed the playoffs each of the first 4 years, just for the record.
1: Right.
0: 6-year deal. He's got 2 more years left. Currently a full no trade. Next year, he gets 10 teams that he gets to get a no trade clause against. And so that means that leaves what? So you got 10 teams that he gets to say, I'm not going there. He's got one team he can't get traded to, which is the Blue Jackets, because you can't get traded to yourself. So that leaves 21 teams that the organization has control as to where you go. So I believe that kicks in on July 1st of next year.
1: Yeah, that's a key date in all this to me. I think Zach's still going to be on the roster at that point.
0: And so it was brought up because I made the NBA analogy and how the NBA, like, trade requests are just the norm, and they have a bunch of spineless general managers and governors and all that stuff, and they're just weird. And so specifically, Pierre LeBrun did ask Don Waddell in a press conference what they're calling the Board of Governors meeting in NYC, and he was asked specifically about this sort of trade request culture, and now it's kind of invading hockey a little bit, because we just saw Brady Tkachuk, who is one of the ugliest human beings ever. we just saw him get traded from Ottawa down to Florida.
1: To be with his brother.
0: Exactly. So he's with his brother. He's on a better team. And so obviously there's just a much better career situation for him. So we saw that. Dylan Larkin, who's in Detroit, has a full no trade, but he just put in a trade request.
1: Yeah.
0: And so he has submitted a list of three teams, the Florida Panthers, the Minnesota Wild, and Vegas is the three teams he wants to go to. I doubt he's able to do that in terms of Florida, and so they're trying to figure out the future with him. But it's kind of now the culture of the NBA of trade request, and not just requesting trades, but also like, hey, I want to get traded. My name is Damian Lillard. I want to get traded, and I want to go to the Miami Heat. So figure it out.
1: Yeah,
0: didn't even happen because he got traded to Milwaukee.
1: Right.
0: But just this idea of like the players dictating where they end up while under contract, and so Don Waddell was asked about that. And he said, I think it's the model of what the NBA has done over the years, where players ask to get traded to particular places and somehow they always make it happen. I will say for myself, if we're in that position, just because somebody asks for a trade, you don't always have to make it. I think Blue Jackets fans will like hearing that.
1: I think this is like an old guard kind of versus new guard type of thing, because I think the NBA players doing that, I don't see there being anything wrong with it, because what they're essentially telling their franchises is, in a year or two, I'm going to this place anyway. So you can either A, trade me there now and get some pieces back for me, or B, get nothing for me in 12 or 18 months. Those are the and you could say that they shouldn't do that because they're under contract, but that's just the reality of what's happening. And they're saying, I want to go to this place. I'm going to get there eventually. You decide whether you get something for me or not.
0: Okay. I think that makes sense if you're not on a good team already, like the Blue Jackets. But I think if you're somebody who's requesting, and it all depends on the situation. And I guess I can't even come up with a great example. Maybe we can discuss this in the next segment. Giannis, you tell me, where were the Bucks this year? Were they in the play-in?
1: No, I think they completely missed everything.
0: Okay, well, that's
1: but
0: even
1: part
0: worse.
1: Of it was because of his health.
0: Right.
1: Because a lot of it was because of his health.
0: Okay, so how many, do you know off the top of your head about how many games
1: he
0: missed?
1: But
0: this
1: he
0: year?
1: Missed a lot.
0: Okay, well, point being, it's one thing to be a good team, and then that's where you're like, you know, what leg do you have to stand on with the trade request? It's like, dude, we're not going to make ourselves a terrible team.
1: He played 36 games, so okay. He missed more games than he played.
0: He missed over half the season. So in that situation, like with the Milwaukee Bucks, and again, we'll talk about that deal that got made in the next segment, but if you're a bad team, I think that is kind of doing the organization a favor. And so we don't know for sure if Zach called the meeting, but there's fair enough reason to believe that that's possible.
1: Right.
0: So we'll discuss a couple of the big stories of the week. We've been doing a lot of local stuff, but there were a couple of big national stories that we'll bring to the table and talk about that next. 97.1 The Fan.
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0: I checked the group chat in the commercial break, and one of my friends sent a selfie that he took with somebody walking in the background. And he says, just saw Jaxon Smith-Njigba in Paris. All right.
1: It's random.
0: if you are in France and you run into JSN, and my buddy went to Ohio State. Well, first of all, you're both American. You're both, I mean, JSN's from Texas.
1: Right.
0: But like, we can say from Ohio.
1: Right. He lived here.
0: Yeah. So you should be able to say something, right?
1: I think I would have done the most typical corny thing and yelled out an OH.
0: Oh, that's good.
1: Yes, that's what your friend should have did.
3: And hopefully had more than just him going IO. That would have been perfect.
1: Right? I mean, it seems like I've never done it before, but for everybody else, it seems like you could yell out OH in any crowded area anywhere, and you're likely going to get at least one IO back. But I think you would get one back from JSN.
0: Flight attendants love that one. When they're going through all the announcements and they're doing the sign language and teaching you how to, you know, put the thing over your face in case of an emergency and blah, blah, right. blah. And at the end, OH, they love that one. I'm not very big on I say this like I'm approaching celebrities all the time. I'm not very big on approaching celebrities. Like if I had a celebrity encounter And I guess to some degree that we have celebrity encounters just because of who we work with. We work with former NFL players, so that kind of counts a little bit. But, you know, like I don't want to be somebody who at this point in my life is like not like act normal, dude.
1: It depends who it is for me.
0: But if you're in France and you have the American bond with an American celebrity.
1: Yes.
0: Definitely, we both went to Ohio State bond. I feel like you can say something to JSN.
1: Right. Yeah.
0: Okay. No. So are you like a teenage girl freakout mode or like?
1: No, like for example, when I was in Chicago, not this past weekend, but I think the first time I went, I was in the Ralph Lauren store and saw Ralph Lauren.
0: And you said where?
1: At the Ralph Lauren store. He was just at the store scoping it out and I saw the Ralph Lauren.
0: In which city did you say?
1: In Chicago.
0: Okay.
1: And there are people running up to him and taking pictures, and it's like, yeah, it's cool. I don't think. Now, if it was someone like you know, I'm a big Taylor Swift fan. If I saw Taylor Swift in the wild, your boy's talking to her.
0: Oh, yeah. You're not going to see her because she's going to be surrounded by bodyguards upon bodyguards upon bodyguards.
1: Well, like, I don't know. When she was at the Cavs game, for example, there's plenty of examples of her taking pictures with people as she was walking through, like, the main concourse. Like, yeah, there were people around her, but they weren't like shooing them off. Like there were people able to like take selfies with her and stuff. Like I'd be doing that.
0: All right.
1: If it was someone at that level, but she's arguably the most famous person in the world. So like, if I feel like if I randomly saw her at the Cavs game, if I happened to be at, I think that was game three of the Eastern Conference Finals. I would be trying to get a picture and saying something.
0: No, I'm talking about like you're at a restaurant. Everybody, that's different because you're talking about like being in a line of fans. I'm talking about you're in a restaurant.
1: Like truly in the wild, they're just living their life.
0: Like someone, there's a couple at the table next to you on a date and you look over and you recognize somebody and like, I'm not going like, hey, so-and-so, I just wanted to say, I saw you, I'm a fan, I wanted to say hi. That's all, like, I'm not even, like, big on that. I'd be like, that doesn't mean anything to them.
1: Well, okay.
0: But, like, if it's JSN walking in Paris, like, my buddy didn't send me a picture where, like, JSN is, like, posting in front of posing in front of a bunch of people who are, like, taking selfies and signing autographs.
1: He's
0: like,
1: just trying to live his life.
0: I mean, just, like,
1: in Paris.
0: Yes, I'll be in Paris. But like that's a very just natural human environment. No one's acting weird. No one's treating anybody like a celebrity.
1: Right.
0: So like what scenario would you be willing to break that ice of being like, hey, man, I know that everyone's just kind of going about their business, but I'm going to stop you to say something.
1: Yeah. I mean, this is not meant to be a flex, but yesterday when I was at
0: let me get my gong ready.
1: Yesterday when I was at TJ Maxx trying to get a gift for Gianna, someone recognized me. And they just came up to me real. They came up to me really quick. They gave me a fist bump and they said, "Hey, I really love you on the show." And I said, "Thanks." And I appreciate when people do that. I mean, I'm not gonna lie, I'm a human being. It made me feel good.
3: And then as they walked off, he goes, "Did you want an autograph?"
0: Yeah, exactly.
1: And like he said, like whatever said,
0: Eric Reeser, I'm a big fan.
1: Whatever guy like, in that's not me. The YouTube chat said something about piss poor parenting. Part of the reason why he recognized me was because I was with my kid, and that made me feel good.
0: He made the connection.
1: Like, he was like, "I hear you always talking about your daughter, and I knew that that had to have been you." And I was like, "Okay, that made me really feel good about a radio personality, even though I'm not that good at that." And I hope that I'm a better father than I am a radio person. And he recognized me for both.
0: Nice.
1: So, like, I'm sure that actual celebrities, like national,
0: like yourself,
1: no, not like myself. That makes some of them feel good, and I bet some of them are annoyed.
0: It looked like JSN was walking with a lady. Does that, I said to my friend, I said, "Did you say anything?" He goes, "Nope, froze like a little bitch."
1: Yeah, I just would have thrown out. I think in that situation, I just would have thrown out the OH. I would have probably left
0: that's
1: it at
0: the,
1: that.
0: That's the safe one, especially in that situation. And by the way, I would have too. Like, I don't know what I would have said to him if I was like, "Oh my goodness, that's JSN right there." Like, what am I going to say? Be like, "Hey, JSN." I'll be like, "Who are you?"
1: Be like, "So, how's your defensive player of the year trophy that the NFL accidentally sent you?"
0: Exactly. Player of the year. And the play, like, because I don't even want to stop him for a picture because that's like, and maybe it's like part of what I do for a living. But at this point in time, I do kind of think the story is better than the picture.
1: Yeah.
0: Because the picture, you're kind of like stopping him. And, you know, it's some cheesy photo of like a selfie with you and him. But like, I think that there is like something cool about, hey, I don't have a picture, but I do have this story. Let me tell you the story about this celebrity that I talked to.
1: You see, but I just think that's the modern society aspect of this is like, picture didn't happen.
0: Yeah.
1: Like 20 years ago, 30 years ago, you could be like, I saw so-and-so at this place and someone just had to take your word for it. You could be completely full of crap.
0: Right.
1: Now someone immediately is going to say, where's the picture?
0: I feel like if my buddy, I'm telling you, like, JSN is not even looking in this photo, and it's my buddy taking a selfie, and he's only sending it to us.
1: Yeah.
0: If he posted that,
1: but he,
0: be like, hey, I ran into JSN, I'd be like,
3: oh, he's getting called out.
0: I'm like, Jay, but what are you posting that for? Jay, you're not friends with him.
1: But what if
0: I do think it's cool if you're friends with cool people.
1: Yeah.
0: But if you just have a celebrity encounter and you're posting that, I'm kind of like, eh, that's not much of a flex, dude. You're just right place, right time.
1: Like someone in the YouTube chat just said that they saw Maurice Claret at Walmart in the magazine section and he didn't bother him.
3: So as in about 100 other people.
1: Yeah. Like I see, I don't know this for a fact, but I think me and Greg Oden live in the same neighborhood because I often see him in Target and he's hard to miss.
0: Just, you and Greg Oden live in the same neighborhood?
1: I guess. I see him in this Target. All the time.
0: I think I'm in the same apartment complex.
1: No. I see him in Target. That's literally a half mile from my house on the regular. Not on the regular, but I've probably seen him there three or four times.
0: I almost said which Target it was.
1: Nah.
0: I shop at that Target. Why?
1: It's a Target on Sawmill. There's a bajillion of them. Figure out which one it is.
0: Yeah.
1: Sawmill's a long road.
3: You know, I will say that I did cover Ohio State football for years at the stadium, so you ran into a lot of people. And you have to keep a decorum when you're working it.
0: Oh, no doubt.
3: But 2 years ago, I was down on the sideline pregame doing my thing, and Danny Rojas do you guys watch Ted Lasso?
1: Yeah.
3: One of my favorite shows. He was there. They were featuring him on Fox, and it was the one time that I was like, okay, I have to get a picture with him just because I knew what's the chances. I around some of my biggest sports heroes at Ohio State games, but would never have ever thought of stopping them because you don't do that when you work in media. But that was the one time I'm like, I've got to.
1: I chuckled because NH8916 in the YouTube chat said, I saw T-Bone at Walmart a couple weeks ago. He is a big boy. I gotta be honest, and I've told Bone this before. The first time that I saw him when I first started working here, I was like, man, what a physical specimen.
0: What a physical specimen. That's what his doctor says, because you know that he passes all the tests with flying colors.
1: Yeah.
0: He's told those stories on the radio many times. He's a medical miracle. Is that what they call it?
3: I think it's not a miracle, anomaly.
0: A medical anomaly. Well, that too.
3: Yeah.
0: Either way.
1: I'm going to ask him about that tomorrow.
0: About what?
1: I'm going to ask him what his doctors say about him.
0: All right. I'm going to pose, you know what? Let me give you guys time to think about this, because I was supposed to do this way earlier in the show and honestly just completely forgot. The question of the day. So I'll give you guys time in the commercial break so that way we can come up with some ideas out of the break. I got a text from my cousin yesterday, completely out of the blue, asking, who are the most famous college football coaches right now? So here's my question for you, okay? Not all at once, but like separately. Every college football coach walks into a grocery store in South Dakota, middle of nowhere. Just not where they coach, but all of the Power Four coaches go to a grocery store, again, separate grocery stores, not at the same time, in South Dakota. Which coaches get recognized the most?
1: Okay.
0: I'm curious to hear your top five on this. One of them is easy. The rest are kind of hard. We'll talk about it next. 97.1 The Fan.
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0: All right, we're trying to tackle the big question of the day. That question is, if all of the P4 college football coaches walked into a grocery store in South Dakota, which coaches would get recognized the fastest? I was asked this question, well, not this exact question, but I just came up with a random context for it. You know, just like somewhere middle of nowhere, somewhere where it's not necessarily local to them. So which college football coaches are the most recognizable? I was asked this question in a group chat And my brother came up with the answer that I would have completely overlooked because honestly, I forgot this guy existed. And thank God I did because I was tired of him when he was a big thing. I think number one has to be Deion Sanders.
1: Mm, I wasn't even thinking that way.
0: See, I wasn't either.
1: And you're probably right, or your brother is probably
3: right. I think that's, it could be him or Bill Belichick.
0: Oh, I forgot. Yeah. Bill Belichick was good a college thinking. Football coach.
1: Because it's funny. Oh. To me, the answer would be Nick Saban, but he's not currently coaching.
0: No, we're not current.
1: Because he's still on like all the Aflac commercials and College Game Day and all that. But if we're talking like they got to have the headset on right now.
0: Yeah.
1: Those are two good ones that I wasn't even thinking about that. Coach Prime and Bill Belichick. Those are probably.
0: I didn't think about Belichick for a second, but you're right.
1: Because I was thinking.
0: All right. Well, is it still Deion one? Because Deion one is going to be like, why is this?
1: Yeah, he's got the caveat of his playing career as well, which is a part of it, but he's also the one that has like the most sound bites.
0: He's also going to be walking.
1: You're seeing on commercials the most.
0: He's also going to be walking through the grocery store at 9 p.m. with sunglasses on.
1: Yes. If he decides to wear flip flops, he only has 7 or 8 toes or whatever it is.
0: Yeah. It's like this dude with the limp who's got sunglasses on at 10 p.m. Who is that?
1: Because
0: Deion Sanders.
1: Because you threw out the South Dakota thing for a reason. I think if we're in the southeastern portion of the country, it's Kirby Smart. I think if you're anywhere in the Midwest, it is Ryan Day.
0: I'm trying to strip away geography.
1: Right. And Kurt Cignetti, I don't think has been around long enough.
0: I think he's in the top five.
1: I think he is, but I don't think he's been around long enough to be considered for number one.
0: Okay, first of all, do we agree Deion 1, Belichick 2, or do you want to flip the order?
3: I think we're there now. Yeah, those
0: are, okay.
3: I'd go with that.
0: Didn't even think of Bill Belichick.
1: Yeah, I don't think of either of those dudes.
0: Number three. Here are contenders. Lane Kiffin's an option.
1: Yes, for sure. Especially with the offseason he had, or not offseason, during the season coaching change that he was everywhere.
0: I think Dabo Swinney's an option.
1: Yeah, he's still up there.
0: However, he may need the caveat of he needs to speak to somebody.
3: That's what I would say. I don't think you look at him and you're really sure.
0: Yes, I think that, again, and these are people, if you put the college football coaches in just like in a button-up shirt and jeans and they're going to the grocery store in South Dakota, who's getting recognized? I think that if Dabo starts talking to you, you can make the connection really quickly.
1: Yeah. But I think Marcus Freeman should be up there.
0: Thank you.
1: Yeah.
0: I'll tell you why. Well, actually, no, you tell me you brought it up.
1: He's the coach of Notre Dame. He's a handsome guy.
0: Yep.
1: I'm secure enough to admit that. And I think him being an African-American coach does have something to do with him being recognized. I mean, that's what stands him out from the other top coaches in the game currently. But so him and Prime is pretty much it.
0: You know what also makes Marcus Freeman stand out? He looks like a player.
1: Yeah.
0: His pecs are popping out of his shirt. And he's still built like a linebacker a little bit.
1: Yeah, for sure.
0: And so you look at him and go, that dude looks like he could have played some ball back in the day. And so you immediately make the connection attached to sports because Marcus Freeman still looks like an athlete.
1: Yeah, I could get behind that.
3: I would possibly put one ahead of him, and that would be James Franklin. I think James Franklin is very recognizable.
0: They're going to think he's Keegan-Michael Key, though.
1: Yeah, I was going to say.
3: But that's why he's recognizable.
1: Yeah, Key and Peele kit. Yeah.
3: You know, and the drama of Penn State. Now, again, it could be flip-flop because the notoriety of Notre Dame.
1: Right.
3: Does bring a lot with it. But I feel like people know who James Franklin is. They know he's a football coach.
0: I wouldn't have considered him. I feel like James Franklin could really blend in, to be honest with you.
1: Yeah.
0: Okay.
1: But I do think the Key and Peele stuff helps. That's what makes him more mainstream than some.
3: If
1: of the
3: we're
1: other
3: talking
1: guys.
3: About just getting recognized, he's going to get recognized either as a football coach or Keegan-Michael Key.
1: Like Prime and Belichick don't deserve to be in this conversation based off of the results on the field.
0: No.
1: But there's more to it than just that. And I think James Franklin, to Eric's point, like, he's in that vein.
0: I'm putting Kurt Cignetti up. Okay, so we got Marcus. Are we for sure putting Marcus Freeman 3?
3: I'm comfortable with that.
0: Okay.
3: I mean, yeah.
0: Marcus Freeman 3.
1: You think Marcus more than Lane? That's what I would want it to be.
3: See, I think Lane is a guy that if I didn't know, who he was, I would think he just blends in.
1: I think the fact that he's also has had many, many stops
0: yeah.
1: in his career helps him in this argument when and it comes to people recognizing him.
0: He's also like very loud on social media.
1: Yes.
0: He plays the game. And so he's built up.
1: Always in the news cycle.
3: Do they have social media in the Dakotas?
0: I hope so.
1: Yeah, they're snapping pics of Mount Rushmore, and then that's about it.
0: I'm locking in Marcus Freeman third again because he looks like he could. He looks like a dude who used to play because he's built like it, and he still works out like crazy.
1: So I'm okay with that.
0: We got Lane, Dabo, and Kurt Cignetti fighting for the final two spots.
1: I like Lane a lot, and for this argument,
0: okay, we'll put Lane four. Are Ohio State fans going to be offended that we're not putting Ryan Day in the top five of most recognizable?
1: I mean,
0: we obviously recognize him here.
1: Right.
0: But I mean, if you drop him into the middle of nowhere, are people making the, he just won a national championship a couple of years ago. So I'm saying that Ryan Day would be in the top 10, but I think he's 6 through 10.
1: Is his beard going to have no gray in it? And does he have the nipple ring on?
0: That's crazy.
3: I mean, are they walking through naked? What is this?
0: The meerkat that was hiding under his shirt at the Texas game. That one.
1: I think that would help his case.
0: All right. Lane four, fine by me. Kurt Cignetti, and this also, speaking of accents, because like you said, Dabo has the advantage if he starts speaking. I also think Kurt Cignetti has the accent advantage if he starts speaking too, with the Pittsburghese.
1: Yeah.
0: You know what I mean?
1: I don't know. I don't think he has the longevity to be recognized by like a common person in a random place.
0: But we're striking while the iron's hot.
1: Yeah.
0: People in South Dakota may have forgotten what Dabo looks like.
3: And he is on the new college football EA commercial.
1: That's true. And he's on the cover as well.
0: He is front and center on the cover of the video game.
1: I think you guys convinced me.
0: There we go.
1: Yeah.
0: The top five most recognizable head coaches in South Dakota, as told by three Ohioans. Number one, Deion Sanders. I think that's very hard to usurp. Number two, Bill Belichick. I wouldn't have considered him because I forget that he's a college football coach, but you're absolutely right about that. Number three, Marcus Freeman. Still looks like a football player. That helps. Number four, Lane Kiffin. Built up a gigantic personality for himself. Always caught up in some controversy or another, and he will address those controversies on social media. So he's built up a following. And number five, Kurt Cignetti.
1: I'm fine with that list, but Smith Skis on YouTube said Ed Orgeron is because of the way he talks.
0: Okay,
3: if he was a head coach, maybe
0: he was. I'm going active head coaches in college football.
1: I'm pretty sure he's on.
3: He's on the LSU
1: staff. Yeah,
3: he put something out on Threads the other day. Well, he didn't put it out. Somebody else put it out that he walked in to his first meeting and said, I couldn't figure out where I was at. These guys look so out of shape. And they showed a picture of him now. Like, he is bigger than, I mean, he's gained at least 200 pounds.
1: Oh, man.
0: Coach O?
3: He's huge. He is huge. And that, you know, if I heard him saying that to me as a player, I'd be going back to Lane going, could you check this guy?
0: Yeah. Oh, no. Is Coach O severely overweight?
3: Severely.
0: That's not severely.
1: Good. As I say, not as I do.
0: Yeah. Well, he hasn't been taking his long walks on the pier, I guess. All right.
1: That's what happens when you get that buyout money and get fat off of it.
0: We got a quick break, and then we're back with the best 5 minutes to close out the show that you wouldn't even be able to believe. What are we going to talk about? I don't know. I'll decide in the commercial break. Stick around. 97.1 The Fan.
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2: Good morning, I'm Eric Mosley. The Cleveland Guardians were able to outlast the Seattle Mariners last night 4-3. Cooper Engel got his first major league hit with a two-run single in the fourth inning to score Kyle Manzardo and Khalil Watson. The series resumes today at 1:40 with Gavin Williams getting the start for Cleveland and Emerson Hancock taking the bump for the Mariners. The Reds had a dramatic 9-7 victory in Pittsburgh last night. Eugenio Suarez hit a three-run homer with two outs in the top of the ninth to give Cincy the lead. They will play the series finale today with the Reds' Brady Singer taking on the Pirates' Mitch Keller at 1:35. Catch the action right here on The Fan starting at 1:05. And finally in the PGA, Victor Hovland birdied the 18th to leap Scottie Scheffler for the lead in the third round of the Travelers Championship. Hovland sits atop the leaderboard at 20-under, followed by Scheffler at 19-under, along with Patrick Cantlay and Akshay Bhatia tied at 15-under. Breaking sports news when it happens on The Fan, Ohio's sports destination.
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5: All right, we got you for just a few more minutes. I believe at 1:04:40, Eric is going to throw it to commercial break, whether we are mid-sentence or not, because the Reds and the Pirates are getting down for the end of their series. And that's in Pittsburgh, I believe. And so
6: It is.
5: That'll be getting sorted out. And so they are going to take over our airwaves. I'm going to put this on a tee for you. I thought that the Caitlin Clark thing this week was a bunch of nonsense. The whole, like, she got punched in the ground. I thought that was one of the, like, just a major fake controversy. And then you're texting me about, I hate Caitlin Clark and it's personal and this, that, and the other. And I'm like, all right, dude, here, I'll give it to you. I thought that was nothing.
6: I do think she gets fouled hard or whatever. I just, the argument, like, I was more talking about, like, the controversy of, like, oh, how is she not on the 30th anniversary poster when she's the best thing to ever happen to the WNBA? I want to pump the brakes on that.
5: Like, she is the best thing that's ever happened to the WNBA.
6: No, I disagree wholeheartedly. Like, and people want to act like she stepped in and was the best player in the league. She's not the best player in the league now. She's maybe in the top 10. She's for sure not top 5, not based off of her WNBA accolades.
5: That's fine. She is the most popular attraction and the most important.
6: Absolutely. But
5: thank you.
6: Let's pump the brakes on that. Give it a few more years and then she might be the best player and then we can give her all the accolades that people currently want to give her. I remember there was a discussion when she was coming out if she could play in the NBA. And that was a laughable argument.
5: That was stupid.
6: Yes. Like people put her on that type of pedestal that I don't think she deserves. I'm not saying she stinks. I'm just saying that there's certain people that overrate her. She's a great basketball player. She is nowhere near the best women's basketball player in the world.
5: Caitlin Clark would allow 45 points a game minimum on defense if she were if she were playing.
6: You thought James Harden was getting picked on defensively.
5: Oh my gosh, yeah, exactly. Put Caitlin Clark out there. But no, this league,
6: and she's not getting a shot off either.
5: I actually believed that this league had like a serious opportunity at momentum a couple of years ago, and they have done nothing but make the whole Caitlin Clark and this whole wave of WNBA about everything except basketball.
6: Well, she was hurt a lot of last year, so you can't really center a league around someone who's not playing. So there's that.
5: Is it her personality that you hate, where like she's always whining to the refs?
6: It's not even really her. It has a little bit to do with that, but it's more of like the pedestal that her fans put her on that I don't think she deserves.
5: Hey, look at that. We killed 2.5 minutes. Reds and Pirates coming up next. We appreciate you. It's Fan Sports Sunday, and it's 97.1 The Fan.
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0: Fan.
1: Our show is over. Our show is over. Please enjoy this random game between two teams you may or may not care about. The Fan, Ohio sports destination.
2: But that's it. You're looking at trades there. You're looking at trying to keep your own players. And then from there, whatever room you have left, because there's not a lot of salary cap space available. Once you have Giannis under contract, once you have Bam and his extension kicking in, you've got about $17 million to play with, give or take. And then that's trying to fill out the rest of the roster to the best of your ability. You've got a mid-level exception that you can use there to try and get another player. And that might be what's used in order to acquire LeBron James. So we'll see. There's a lot of time left. And you know, obviously Miami wants to be able to build the best team around Giannis possible, but there's not a lot of money to do so.
3: It was reported that Giannis, these two destinations were Boston and Miami, and obviously Miami and South Beach, that's a very attractive destination for a lot of people. But what made the Heat attractive for Giannis? Was it being, you know, in a warm, sunny place? Was it being coached by Eric Spoelstra? Was it playing next to Bam? Do you have any insight into why Miami was one of his selections?
2: I think it's a little bit of all those things. I think the South Florida weather and everything else like that's certainly a benefit. I mean, we've seen that throughout the team's history. If you're deciding whether or not you want to play in Toronto or Miami, it's kind of a no-brainer, especially if the money is equal. And even if it isn't, Miami without state and income tax, that makes a significant amount of difference for an NBA player. So I think that certainly helps. We've heard him talk about wanting to be in a warm weather environment. And yet Miami also not legitimately a contender, especially with everything that they had to give up in order to acquire. But I think Giannis still at his peak, and Miami's track record really spoke highly to him about what they could do, that he was taking a chance on this team, but that the team was capable of making those right moves, whether it's this year or maybe even next year, of putting him back in contention where he can continue to build his legacy. And I think you were spot on with Eric Spoelstra being a part of that, because we know that Spoelstra is a great coach. He's a potential Hall of Famer at this point, almost a likely Hall of Famer, I'd say. And he's been able to achieve a lot with top-tier players, and Giannis is certainly another one of those. So being able to coach him, I think, will be a great opportunity for Giannis to continue to develop, even at this stage of his career, and for Spo to...
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2: His ceiling was never going to be quite to the level that it could be. And because he has inherent physical limitations in terms of what he's able to do, he doesn't have the size or the strength to necessarily create his own shot as easily. And defensively, that was always going to be a work in progress too. Although, in my opinion, he had improved dramatically over the course of his career. So I think fans wanted something more out of Tyler than what he was capable of being. Tyler was never expected to be your number one option. And that was the role he was kind of forced to embrace here. And it just never worked out. And then, of course, when Miami goes on their 2023 NBA Finals run, and he's hurt in the first game of that playoff series against the Milwaukee Bucks, ironically enough, it becomes apparent that, well, you know what? Maybe Miami is even better without Tyler. Maybe they make it to the NBA Finals despite having Tyler out of the lineup, but because of Tyler not being in the lineup, where he couldn't be picked on defensively, and it allowed guys like Gabe Vincent and Max Strus to flourish. So over Tyler's tenure in Miami, he was almost under attack, not just by fans, but by the front office, his name being included in trades for any superstar that was available, whether it were, again, it was Dame Lillard or Donovan Mitchell or Kevin Durant. It was always like, well, Tyler's going to be part of that trade package one way or the other. And so that's kind of difficult for a player to deal with all the time. So I think the fans kind of knew this was necessary. There was almost a point where you feel like Tyler was going to be kicked out the door one way or the other, and this was finally the year where you could get it done. With Jaime Jaquez, look, a young player, he's done some things over his 3 years. His rookie season was great. His sophomore year, not so great when he was dealing with injury. And then his third year was fantastic, where he was a runner-up and I think the deserving candidate for the Sixth Man of the Year award. So it's a shame to see him go. Khalil Ware was a player with a lot of potential, but at the same time, you got frustrated because he wasn't always able to bring out that potential. Like, there were moments there where you saw he could shoot the three from 40, you know, at 40%, and he was really good at stretching the four for a legitimate seven-footer. He could get 5-6 blocks a game. But could he get pushed out of position on a rebound, et cetera? Like, there were a lot of things that were still holes in his game and that maybe he would be able to reach it. Maybe the effort wasn't always there, but the potential was. But you know what? In order to acquire a superstar like Giannis, you've got to be able to give up a lot. And I think some fans are torn whether or not they gave up too much. But I think the understanding, again, is in order to put yourself in a position to win, you need a superstar in the NBA. And with Giannis, you still have a player at his peak who – a lot of people forget already, even at 31 years old, he was an MVP candidate just last season, putting up over 30 points per game. So he's a phenomenal player, still very much at his peak. And I think a lot of Heat fans are expecting him to reach, you know, even higher levels here in South Florida.
3: Are fans as excited as the LeBron James trade? Obviously, LeBron was, you know, arguably the best player in NBA history. Giannis is a top five player. Well, how does the level of excitement kind of compare to when LeBron James came to South Beach?
2: Nothing compares to that. 2010 was a completely different animal. Like, it was just a different, it's just a different world too. You know, with social media not being what it is, we weren't tracking all these kind of transactions continuously. You know, like, there wasn't Woj bombs 24 hours or Shams reporting everything that was happening. So we never knew. And so there was a lot of anticipation in 2010 leading up to that decision, you know, on ESPN and everything else like that. And that was a big celebration because not only was it retaining Dwayne Wade, but you were getting Chris Bosh, who was a top 10 player at that point. And of course, LeBron very much at his peak then. So yeah, that was an exciting time for Heat fans. I don't think this compares. I think this is just kind of, you know, Heat fans have legitimately been very, very spoiled since Pat Riley joined the front office in 1995, because the first move he made was to acquire a Hall of Famer in Alonzo Mourning. And then after his career kind of petered out as he was dealing with kidney issues, they draft Dwayne Wade. A year later, they get Shaquille O'Neal, who was still the biggest, one of the biggest names in the NBA. And then a couple of years after that, they get LeBron James and then Jimmy Butler in 2019. So Heat fans are spoiled. They're used to kind of like, oh yeah, superstars always want to come here when that's, you know, very impossible to replicate on a year-to-year basis. So there was some actual frustration because, you know, oh, Pat not able to get the job done. He just can't seem to pull the trigger, or he can't seem to lure a superstar. It's like, well, in reality, he's kind of done a really good job. And some franchises would love to have the kind of track record that the Heat have had and being able to get three championships and been to the finals the number of times that they have. But I think there's excitement here, but nothing. Nothing compares to 2010, because it was very much an us against the world kind of mentality. And this is just more of, okay, good. Now we have Giannis. Now we can actually compete for a title again.
0: Yeah, I was going to ask that question, David. It, amongst fans, is there a genuine belief that this vaults them from, you know, the annual battle for a play-in spot that feels like it's become a thing now over the last few years to, no, we're legit contenders. We're right back to being legit contenders.
2: I think so. I think it's going to take some time, obviously. And while, you know, we talked about it before, the building of the roster, still a big question. You'd like to be able to see them flesh it out with some really good proven veterans, or at least young players that have some athleticism and potential, something they have not had much of over the last couple of years. So I think, again, if you trust in Pat Riley and the front office to do what they've done so consistently over the last 30 years, then yes, the expectations are that you're going to be in title contention. If not, like I said, this year, then maybe next year. But this feels to me, and I've made the comparison before, this feels like trading for Shaquille O'Neal in 2004, because you have your complimentary star in Dwayne Wade. This time around, you have Bam Adebayo, obviously not the same level, but a good player nonetheless that can help very much in terms of what they do defensively and helping him kind of stretch the floor a little bit as a three-point shooter. But 2004, 2005, that first season with Shaquille O'Neal and Dwayne Wade as a top duo, they weren't able to make it to the NBA Finals. They knew they were going to be in contention, but they had to make changes. And then the biggest, at that point in time, biggest trade in NBA history, take offseason 2005, where you have to trade all these players, bring in Jason Williams, bring in all the Antoine Walker, all these different players to help compete for a title. You get your first ring next season, 2006. So I think that's kind of the expectation. And like I've said before, you need your superstar. So you're out of the play-in tournament. At least I very much think that this team, if Giannis is able to stay healthy, it's definitely not a play-in team just because he's as good as he is. And because, again, I think the rest of the roster is going to be very complimentary of what he can do. And again, given Spo and everything else that this team is capable of, you can expect a big run for them. Is it unfair to believe that there's a title right now this first season? I think that's a little unrealistic, but the hope is there because you have Giannis.
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3: I mean, time will tell, as things always do, but I think the Heat are in a good place to be in contention in the East next year, maybe above the play-in for sure.
0: Yeah, we'll get into this in a little more detail in just a moment here. In about 20 minutes, we talk about the future of Jaylen Brown and the Celtics, if there is one together, or if they have to go their separate ways. 1 hour from now, we're at the halfway point of the MLB season. The Mets have fired Mendoza. What's next in New York and for other teams that may see themselves out of the race? But coming up next, we will give you our opinions in a little bit more detail on that Giannis Antetokounmpo trade to Miami. That next, right here on Westwood One Sports.
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1: U.S. men's national team has wrapped up group play. Up next, the round of 32 on Wednesday. How far can they go? Let's find out. 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
1: Coming up in about 20 minutes here on BetMGM Game Day, Kate and I will get into a discussion about what's in Jaylen Brown's future. I think the Celtics have totally screwed this up, but we'll get into that in about 20 minutes. Top of the hour, Carlos Mendoza fired by the Mets earlier this week. When do they start to tear things down? And who else is going to be tearing down alongside them with the trade deadline now just a little more than a month away? We're at the halfway point of the Major League Baseball season. Later, a little more than an hour and 20 minutes from now, we'll talk about the latest proposal from Major League Baseball to the Players Association and why I think, anyway, it makes a ton of sense. A couple points I don't necessarily agree with, but I think they're looking at it very much from the perspective of the fan. We just had David Ramil of Locked On Heat on a couple minutes ago, and I want to kind of go over the view of the Heat from Miami and then the rest of the league. 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Alongside Kate Constable, I'm Chris Mack here on Westwood One Sports. It feels like there's a whole lot more positivity within the organization and amongst the fan base, Kate, than people outside of the Miami circle have about what Giannis to Miami could mean.
2: Yeah, I think that part of that is because Jaylen Brown was in the mix. And so the general public saw that name being thrown around and thought, okay, well, that's probably the better of the two trades. But if you look at, Giannis going to Miami and what they had to give up to get him. I mean, giving up Tyler Hero, David was talking about, it's like he's had a lot of, his size is, there's a lot of limitations with that. Like, so maybe fans liked it, maybe didn't. I don't think that the Heat really gave up an extraordinary amount to get Giannis. I think it's a fair trade. And I think fans should be excited about Giannis being there a little bit more than maybe they are, or thinking that this trade was worth it because of what Pat Riley and Eric Spoelstra have done with similar situations. This is an organization that has done this type of thing before with Shaquille O'Neal coming, with LeBron James coming. And now with, like, they kind of know how to do this versus an organization or a franchise that hasn't really traded for a superstar before and doesn't quite know how to act. It's like, these are the right. Veterans of this type of big move in the NBA. So I'm optimistic for Miami. I don't think it's going to happen this year in terms of them having insane success, but maybe year two, certainly it should be happening by year three if it hasn't already.
1: I mean, I think it puts them there in that murky middle group in the Eastern Conference alongside like Cleveland, Toronto, the Hawks, the Sixers, maybe even the Magic. Like I think, and I do like the Hornets as an up and coming team. I think there's that big murky middle now that's maybe less stratified than it was before. Like last year, the play-in teams very much felt like play-in teams. I think the Magic and the Hornets should both get better. The Hornets, despite trading LaMelo Ball, Magic, Hornets, Heat, and if Embiid is healthy more often than not, Sixers, all of those four play-in teams kind of join that group from 4 down to 10 in the conversation. I just don't know.
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1: It really feels, I don't want to call it a lost year. They got Giannis Antetokounmpo. It's Giannis and Bam together. And I think that's a huge advantage to them against a lot of Eastern Conference front courts. But like you said, Giannis can't bring the ball up every time. You want to have him away from the ball, getting open for shots, getting good looks. And if I'm any other team in the Eastern Conference that gets to face them in the playoffs, yes, there's the Eric Spoelstra magic that he always seems to spin, or more often than not, you know, seems to find a way. But I don't know how confident I feel in that happening if I literally don't have anybody in the backcourt. And that's where they're at right now, especially if Norm Powell opts out and decides to hit free agency. Like they're in a spot where they got nothing. And so, you know, that's where I could see this going poorly, at least for the first year. I can't speak to multiple years down the road. But I think it's going to be much more of a struggle this first year for Miami to immediately reap the dividends of the Giannis deal that you make this kind of deal to get. You make this kind of deal to become a title contender, and I don't think they're anywhere close to that right now.
2: And, I mean, part of getting the backcourt, getting a shooter, some stretch the floor. So hearing David talk about Duncan Robinson potentially coming back, he did end that thought with it's probably not going to happen. But that's someone, Klay Thompson, I also didn't realize, just doing a quick search here of some free agents that are floor spacers a little bit more. He's a free agent this year. I mean, Luke Kennard, but do you have the type of, do you have the capital to go out and get them to sign those players, especially if Norm Powell comes back? Like, that's the thing I don't know. And with the East, in terms of contending next year, like the West, we always say, is loaded, but the East is kind of even. I think it's becoming more so those top teams. It's like none of them are jump out the page to you like the Spurs do or the Thunder do. Which is crazy because the Knicks did just win the title. But like they're all kind of on the same playing field, it feels like, those top four or five teams. And that's probably where the Heat will end at best this upcoming season.
1: Yeah. And, you know, we haven't even brought up the Pacers either, who will have Tyrese Halliburton back. They enter the chat too. I mean, there's a big, like I said, middle group. I think once you get beyond New York, Boston, and Detroit, there's a big middle group of teams, a glut of teams that are all very evenly matched. The wild card of maybe bringing LeBron back for one more year, like, that's not what gets you to title contention. But if you're the Heat and maybe you're just looking for something to add to the offense and you're looking for the storybook ending for LeBron in a place where he's already played, maybe, but again, that's not the kind of move that vaults you into title contention, I don't think.
2: Especially not long term. Like, I mean, it vaults you to better, you know, better than where you're at right now.
1: Sure.
2: But then LeBron's likely going to retire after this season. Maybe at most he plays two more years. That would be insane. But then when he's done, you're in the kind of the same situation that you were, except Giannis is already now 2 years into that contract and you're still having to try and build around him. So the LeBron angle is interesting for fans. I think, you know, the seats would probably be filled a little bit earlier in the game than they typically are, because Miami fans decide to show up around halftime just because, you know, there's a lot to do in South Beach. But in terms of like actually becoming a contender and a serious one for more than just, you know, a season or two, and having Giannis there long term and maximizing his window, and LeBron to Miami, it would just be a great storybook ending. But you don't trade for Giannis to just have a good storybook ending for a separate player, right?
8: Yeah. No, this is a move you make to try and contend for a title. And I think most of us agree that they're just not there yet. It's going to be about whatever the next domino is to fall. And like David said a couple minutes ago, it might not even be this offseason. It might be a year from now. So we'll see how patient Heat fans are. In a little less than an hour, we'll recap the NBA draft, who we thought made the best selections, who we thought made the best moves, who comes out of the draft maybe looking like one of those teams that can jump into the conversations that we're having in both the Eastern and Western conferences. We've rattled off some of the teams that we consider playoff contenders and some of the teams we actually consider to be title contenders. That coming up in a little less than an hour. But coming up next, we mentioned the Celtics is one of those elite teams in the East. What happens if Jaylen Brown is really on his way out and they didn't win the Giannis sweepstakes? Can they maybe piece things back together with Jaylen Brown and keep him around and somehow keep him happy? Or do they have to move on from Jaylen Brown at this point? And if so, where could he be headed? That's all next right here on Westwood One Sports.
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1: Coming up at the top of the hour, Kate and I will talk about Major League Baseball at the halfway point. Most teams sitting right there around 80 games or so played. Are there teams that are currently in playoff position we don't believe in? Teams that we think can crawl back into the conversation if they're not there yet? And what do we expect to go down between now and the trade deadline in just a little more than a month, including in New York, where the Mets dispatched Carlos Mendoza just a couple of days ago? BetMGM players, you can receive an MLB odds boost token and an MLB parlay boost token to use either add MLB bets to your bet slip and activate the respective token. If you win your wager that was made with either token, you'll receive extra winnings in unrestricted bonus dollars. 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Download it today. But between now and then, we got to talk about what I think has just been an absolutely, to this point anyway, there's a lot of time left in the NBA offseason, Kate. But to this point, it feels like as we're on the precipice of a disastrous offseason for the Celtics. They didn't land Giannis Antetokounmpo, so they haven't found the help that everybody knows they need in the front court. And at the same time, in going after Giannis, they have further alienated Jaylen Brown, who I was never a fan of moving on from anyway. I realize part of that may be up to Jaylen Brown, and he may not feel like Boston is still the best place for him. But if I were Brad Stevens, the president of basketball ops for the Celtics, I would do everything I can. I would be sending edible arrangements. I would be showing up at Jaylen Brown's door with gifts every morning. All of it in an attempt to show him that he is still vastly important to us winning a title in Boston again with he and Jason Tatum as the backcourt tandem. And I get the increasing sense that no level of apologies or sorry, Jaylen, we still do really want you here is going to fix the relationship between those two sides.
2: It's like you break up with someone, essentially you break up with someone for a different person, right? Like that happens in high school, right? Like the new hot freshman comes in and you break up with your girlfriend to go after the new hot freshman. And then you realize, you know, it didn't quite work out. So you want to go back to your girlfriend who was kind of the steady one. That's what this feels like. If you can follow that scenario.
1: No, well, I mean, people kind of know
2: that, right?
1: To get way too personal here, but we do that sometimes here on BetMGM Game Day.
2: Yeah.
1: I'll overshare. So when I was a senior in high school and I was getting ready to leave for college, right? I remember saying to my girlfriend, she'd been my girlfriend for like a year, there was nothing wrong. We got along really well. I was like, you know, I'm going off to college. It's Penn State. There's a lot of partying, you know. I'm going to live my life. You know what I mean? I spent my freshman year being a giant loser trying to adjust to college life and look back on it as like, oh, I kind of screwed that up, didn't I? Mm-hmm. It's pretty close to the same analogy here. Like the Celtics wanted to have Giannis Antetokounmpo and they were willing to give up Jaylen Brown for it. And now they're left sitting there trying to figure out, oh, how bad did I screw this up?
2: Exactly, Chris. And I threw that analogy out because that did happen to me in high school. And I was the Jaylen Brown portion of that relationship. You know, still hurts a little to this day. But the relationship was fractured then. I can't go back to him. And it never would recover. I'm now talking about the Celtics and Jaylen Brown in terms of the relationship. Yeah. But
1: the harmful branding on the back of your psyche that you haven't been able to let go of.
2: Yeah, right. Clearly have not gotten over it. It already felt like the relationship with Jaylen Brown and the Celtics, we had questions about that all along, or maybe it's more so Jaylen Brown and Jason Tatum and what their relationship was like. We always kind of thought that maybe they butted heads a little bit. They both wanted to be the number one, that type of thing. So you're going from already the start of something that maybe isn't, you know, super, super stable and then fracturing it even more by dangling his name out in trade talks. And this is the second time since Jaylen Brown's been a part of the Celtics, since he was drafted there, that this has happened because they dangled his name for Kevin Durant back in the day. And so you get put on kind of that chopping block multiple times, and you get to a point where, why do you want to go back to that organization? So, I mean, this is all the, here's the other part of this, Chris, is that, I mean, we don't know this, and maybe some, you know, NBA insiders do have more knowledge than we do, but like the only way this works in Jaylen Brown going back is if Jaylen Brown went to the front office and said, I want to be traded. And they're like, okay, we'll work with you. And then he's like, then now the Giannis thing comes up, and that's why Jaylen Brown's name is in there. And so they tried to do that. And I'm sure the Celtics would have come out by now just to kind of save their reputation and said, you know, Jaylen wanted a trade. But that's the only way I think it could possibly work out for them again, is if Brown was somewhat in on trying to find a spot elsewhere where he can go, he can be the number one guy like he was last year with Tatum out for most of the season, because he had his best year statistically of any season and was in the MVP conversation for a lot of it.
1: Yeah, I that's why I didn't get the willingness Boston was seemingly showing to move on from Jaylen Brown. I'm not saying I would have traded Tatum instead, but I wouldn't have been interested in moving either one of them. And right. I understand that would have made getting a Giannis deal done impossible, as it ended up being for the Celtics anyway, since Giannis is headed to Miami. But I never understood that in the first place, such a clear-cut willingness, almost a glee, a fervor to get rid of Jaylen Brown. It does not add up for me. Like I think the best version of the Boston Celtics includes Brown and Tatum together in the backcourt, and trading Brown does not get them any closer to winning a title. So what they need to do now is figure out a way to get that big man that they don't have. And I don't know, you know, like we joked around a week ago, power ranking the NBA offseason moves we'd most like to see. And I said it half jokingly, but like, I guess Mitchell Robinson could be an option, like if you want to look at free agency, but still, that's not the guy that's not Giannis. That's not the guy that I think fixes the problems in the front court. It probably just adds a different layer of issues. And I don't know where the Celtics go from here in that regard. As far as Jaylen Brown goes, I mean, there's, I'm sure, several teams that are trying to pry him away from the Celtics now. Is there a team out there that you look at and say, yes, that would be a perfect landing spot for Jaylen Brown?
2: I mean, there are a couple. I think the Charlotte Hornets, now that LaMelo Ball is gone, that could be a spot where he would be immediately be the franchise player there. That would be his team. And I guess, I mean, kind of anywhere he's going to go, he could be the franchise player, I guess, maybe outside of like Houston or Detroit if he went there. But I think Charlotte could be a great spot for him. I've heard New Orleans thrown around and Atlanta thrown around. I know he's from the Atlanta area or from Georgia, so maybe that would be an appealing spot to him. But it's those teams that are, they're not, you know, the bottom of the barrel type of thing. Although I guess the Pelicans weren't great last year.
1: Yeah.
2: New Orleans. It's those kind of mid-ish teams that have the money to spend and are looking for that big superstar.
1: Yeah, like I've seen Portland thrown out there. You mentioned Charlotte. I've seen them thrown out there. Atlanta. All three of those teams, I think if I'm Jaylen Brown, I'm open to those ideas because, like you said, it puts me on a team that right now, you know, is sitting right there in the middle somewhere or in a play-in level spot next year, most likely. And I can elevate that roster. And like you said, become the face of the franchise. Like Charlotte makes a ton of sense. You got a bunch of young guys. You come in, you're the clear leader of the team, the face of the franchise. And you put Jaylen Brown on that Hornets roster, and I think they're better than a play-in team. I think we're talking about a team that is near the top of what I keep calling that murky middle in the Eastern Conference. Same goes in Atlanta. If he goes to Atlanta, I'd look at the Hawks and say, okay, that's a 5 or a 6 seed. Maybe a play-in team if things don't go the right way. And all of a sudden you add Jaylen Brown, I think they're battling for a 3 maybe, or you know, it maybe better. Like I think that's an instant add. Maybe I'm just too much of a Jaylen Brown fanboy the way I've described everything here, but I think he immediately takes a team and vaults them up a level from play-in to middle of the pack in their conference, or from middle of the pack in a conference to the top of that conference.
2: I mean, I love the Atlanta spot for him. I think that would be great. You slot him in CJ McCollum, Jalen Johnson, and then Nikhil Alexander-Walker, who is...
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2: Four. Pretty solid. They're a team that's going to be in the mix every year. And, you know, depending on what happens with injuries and things like that for the Celtics or other teams, like, they could certainly be, like, I would not put this roster past, put it past this roster to get deep into the Eastern Conference playoffs at all.
1: Yeah. 45 minutes from now, we're going to dive in on what the latest proposal from Major League Baseball to the Players Association actually looked like. Parts of it we like, parts of it we don't like, and which side is maybe currying a little more favor with fans to this point, with a possible lockout looming later this year, probably December, once we get through the postseason. Coming up in 25 minutes, we'll recap the NBA draft. Which picks did we like the most? Which moves did we like the most? And who do we think maybe acquired enough talent in the draft to make one of those leaps that we're talking about in the standings next year in the NBA. But coming up next, we're at the halfway point of the Major League Baseball season. Everybody's sitting right around 80 to 84 games played at this point. We'll take a look at what the playoffs would look like right now, whether there's teams that we think are pretenders or actual legit contenders amongst the mix in both the AL and NL, and maybe teams that are on the outside looking in, and who really tears things down aside from the Mets with the trade deadline now sitting just a little more than a month away in Major League Baseball. That's all next right here on Westwood One Sports.
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1: Is on the move. Miles Bridges traded by the Charlotte Hornets, according to Shams Charania. Just a couple minutes ago, the Hornets are trading Miles Bridges, a 2029 first-round pick, and a second-round pick next year to the Phoenix Suns for Grayson Allen, Royce O'Neal, and a 2033 first-round pick. So, I don't know. You're spinning some kind of magic over there. You just made something happen.
2: Did I just beat Shams to a story?
1: Kind of, yeah. I'm gonna.
2: Did I just get ahead of the one and only Shams? I think I broke that news. Miles Bridges on the move. There we go. So I'm gonna put this out there. Grant's asking. Cubs win today. We're just gonna. Here we are. The Cubs are gonna win today.
1: Okay.
2: I'm manifesting that.
1: Manifesting.
2: For Grant.
1: Yeah. Sure.
2: Yep.
1: Let's go with that. You have that power.
2: Yeah. Exactly. So the Suns get Miles Bridges. They get that power forward that they've kind of been looking for. They also get a couple first rounders. What I think is interesting in this trade, Chris, is that the Hornets got a first round pick in return, in addition to obviously Grayson Allen and Royce O'Neal, and it's a 2033 first round pick, and that's around the time frame, including one of the actual picks that Charlotte got in return for LaMelo Ball. So the Hornets, I mean, 2033 is a long ways away, but around that time frame is kind of where Charlotte is starting to feel like OKC in terms of they have a ton of picks coming up and they can kind of manipulate things however they want. If it's a great draft class, maybe they have a lot of first round picks in that, you know, time to package up for someone big. So like the future, and that's what Charlotte's doing, is they're essentially building for the future right now, a couple of years down the road. But I think for now, they get some playoff tested players in Grayson Allen, who can shoot, and Royce O'Neal. So the 3-point shooting, at least in Charlotte, going to be pretty strong next year with Con Knipple as well.
1: Yeah, they're accumulating future assets, like you mentioned, with all the picks that they're accumulating, even if they are out into the, you know, foreseeable future. But I like what they're building roster wise. Like it feels like a pretty decent basketball trade. Like I don't immediately walk away from this one saying, okay, this one's a winner, this one's a loser. And the Hornets, who we just got done talking about, is maybe one of those teams that makes a little bit of a jump from, okay, you're a play-in team, you're on the edges of the play-in, to maybe you're a little bit more than that. Maybe you're battling for a sixth seed. I think this is a move. This doesn't hurt them at all in that regard. And like you said, adds another shooter to the mix. So that's the interesting part too, as far as on court impact. You get you've now got a handful of guys, and we'll see how it plays out. You kind of use the regular season as a place to experiment with this before you get to the play in or the playoffs. If you're the Hornets, you can look at a handful of different guys who maybe you want to put in position to take those big shots in crunch time. You mentioned Brandon Miller earlier, Knipple a second ago, Coby White, and, you know, Grayson Allen is a depth piece in that backcourt, I think, but another decent shooting depth piece added to the mix.
2: The problem is then your front court, like your backcourt's dynamic, right? It's great. But like right now, Haynes Steinbach, who they just drafted this year, is their starting center. And then you just lost Miles Bridges, who is a big body. So, I mean, that opens things up big time for Naz Reid coming over from Minnesota to be their starting power forward. And that's probably why they were able, okay with parting with Bridges, is because you just brought in Naz Reid and he can play a major role there. But you still need a better caliber starting center than your rookie. Ryan Kalkbrenner played okay towards the end of the season. I think he can give you some good minutes, but I don't think he's a true starter in this league. So the Hornets may still have other moves to make, Chris. Like that could be part of this as well, acquiring some of those other first round assets that if they have a center that they have their eye on and think can help them win more games now, maybe they throw a couple of those and go after it.
1: We'll keep you up to date on any other NBA moves that get made throughout the rest of the afternoon. We're with you right up until 4 Eastern, 1 Pacific here on Westwood One Sports.

0: Chris Mack alongside Kate Constable here on BetMGM Game Day. But we did want to talk MLB, and this may have been the funniest part or the most interesting part of the David Stearns press conference announcing the firing of Carlos Mendoza. This is the beauty of the New York media. Listen to this.
1: Have you considered stepping aside? Is that something you've thought about?
2: I have not.
1: Why not?
2: I believe that we are building the foundation of an organization that can deliver what we all want. I don't believe that our record on the field this year is indicative of some of the advancements that we've made in an organization, but clearly our record is nowhere good enough.
0: Clearly, when they're asking you if you're ready to quit your job, and then when you say no, asking you why, that's the beauty of the New York media. Not afraid to ask any questions. But I think it's a legit one. Like, David Stearns is the guy who's put together this roster. Yeah, they've dealt with some injury issues, but for the most part has just been massively underperforming to expectations. And I know we're going to get into the CBA proposal stuff later, but this is like the perfect example, in my opinion anyway, Kate, of why you do need a hard cap in MLB, because the Mets are a classic example of a team who can throw out a bunch of money this past offseason. It all fails miserably. And if they want to, can probably just buy their way out of the problem next offseason and just go out and buy some more players. In my opinion anyway, you shouldn't be able to break that glass in case of emergency by just simply spending more money. They've built a roster that isn't working. Stearns was at the front of that. And it is a valuable question to ask him if he thinks he's doing the right job.
3: I love that he basically answers that question before the reporter's even done asking it. And then he kind of like stumbles at the end when she's like, why not? And he's like, well, essentially, why would I quit my job? Like, yes, it hasn't been working, but doesn't mean I'm just going to like offer to quit. I think what this does, though, is it puts even more spotlight on Stearns, because if after, depending on what moves they make at the deadline, if any, like if going forward, things don't turn around, like all of a sudden, maybe it wasn't the manager's problem. Maybe it was really was solely roster construction, and that goes to the front office. So teams, you know, you have to do this. It's not working. You have to fire someone. Someone's the scapegoat. And I don't think Mendoza is totally a scapegoat in this, in terms of it like not being his fault at all. There's been a lot of questions about lineup construction and some in-game, you know, management, things like that. So certainly plays a role, but it's just kind of how these things work, Chris. When you're underperforming, when you've spent so much money, someone's got to go. And it's not going to be Stern.
0: No, it's not. He's not interested in just quitting. It was interesting. We had Bob Nightingale on earlier near the beginning of the show. And he said he doesn't think the Mets teardown will necessarily start right away. They'll wait to get a little closer to the deadline. You draw a little more desperation out of possible trade partners. But if I were the Mets, if I were David Stearns, I wouldn't wait. Like, I'd look to kind of set the market on some of these deals and be out in front of it and see if I mean, you've got teams that have weaknesses that may line up with players that you have available. I would step on the gas now and start making deals. You're not going anywhere. So why wait for the deadline? I understand the concept of, you know, increasing leverage over teams that feel more desperate if they can't get a deal done, but I would just start look to tearing it down now. I don't know what, other than that possibility of added leverage as you get closer to the deadline, I don't know what else you're waiting for.
3: Well, and you could also probably get better return for some of these players too, that you're going to be willing to part with. Is maybe you kind of test the market when there's other teams that have also, you know, put up which players they're willing to sell. And all of a sudden it's like, maybe the return isn't quite as great as other teams would for those guys. If that didn't make any sense that I'm saying, but the logic. Okay. Thank you.
0: I get what you're saying. Like, you get out in front of it and move your assets now. rather than waiting for other teams to jump into the seller's market as well. Yeah. And so I totally get that. And that's why I would move in that direction if I were David Stearns and the Mets right now, rather than waiting to get like beyond the All-Star break. As for the midpoint of the season, we're mathematically at the midpoint.
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3: Continue to have success throughout the second half of the season, too.
0: In the National League, it's Dodgers 1, Brewers 2, Braves 3. The wild cards right now would be Philly, Chicago, and the Padres. The Marlins technically just a percentage point behind the Padres, and then the Cardinals a half game back of the final wild card. At least to me, given the way they've played over the last, say, 6 to 8 weeks, it's hard not to look at, I know the Dodgers are out there, and the Dodgers are always going to be there, but it's hard not to look at the Brewers, and especially if they're able to add maybe one more starting arm before the deadline, look at them, at least in my opinion, as a National League favorite.
3: Yes and no. Yes, because if they add another arm, yes, certainly. But also, I feel like that's the conversation around the Brewers every year, is that they're always a contender in the NL. Like, they have a great record. They're on the right trajectory. And then things just, they're never quite able to get over the hump. And I guess, how do you get over the hump in a league where you have the Dodgers? Because it's the Dodgers. But in terms of adding more, they're certainly, I think they're a team that should be buyers at the deadline. And I mean, let's hope for Grant's sake, we have a win today for the Cubs, because we manifested it over the Brewers.
0: Yes, you've made it happen again. I would say, I have one in mind. Is there, aside from the White Sox, maybe you can go in the opposite direction, a giant surprise or disappointment to this point through the first half of the season for you? Team, whatever.
3: Yeah. I'm kind of surprised. I'm a little surprised at where the Tigers are at, just with Skubal. And I know he was out for a while. And so that obviously, you know, you lose some games when you're starting pitchers out. The Red Sox.
0: Just a disaster. The Red Sox.
3: They are just a disaster. They were a team that, when we were talking earlier and going through, you know, teams that have been terrible, and it was mentioned that, you know, the Angels and the Royals were obviously terrible in the AL, but like the Red Sox weren't thrown out, and they've been awful, and they were awful from the jump, and they have the record that they have despite having a positive run differential, which is interesting. But I mean, correct me if I'm wrong, Chris, but their expectations were a lot higher than where they are sitting right now in the standings going into the year.
0: Yeah, I don't know if anybody necessarily had them like winning the AL East, but I don't think people had them pegged as being this bad, because it's been awful in Boston. The one I was going to bring up is more of a disappointment, or maybe just confusing. It's time to have a talk, I think, about Paul Skeens. Like, Paul Skeens is still excellent. He's still very good. But at least to this point in the season, he doesn't even have the best numbers in his team's rotation. Braxton Ashcraft has been the best starter in Pittsburgh this year. He gave up 4 earned runs to the Reds last night, Friday night, in just 5 innings of work. Skeens, and look, we can blame the Pirates bullpen for this. It's been awful this year. But Skeens hasn't won a decision since May 12th against the Rockies. We're coming up on, or we're over a month and a half now. And look, he's Skeens. I believe in the fact that he will be fine, especially if they can patch up the bullpen. He's not going to go the rest of the year not winning a game, but Skeens has a losing record right now. And this was a Pirates team that completely turned around their offense through the first half of the season. They just haven't been able to patch up the bullpen, and it's costing them games and costing Skeens games. And I wonder if he's not trying to pitch in a different way, knowing that he's got to be near perfect every time he goes out there. He's got to get through at least 6, maybe 7, and put up a 0 or a 1, or else there's a chance they're going to blow it.
3: Do you think at all that, I know he's very young in terms of his tenure in the league, but like having so much success the last 2 seasons, it's almost not attainable to continue that for, and that's not to say next year he might not have a phenomenal season again, but like every single year performing at that level, every once in a while you're going to have a down year. Could this just be a potential down year for him?
0: Yeah, it could be a down month. You know, it's not even, maybe not even a down year. It's just the stuff Skeens did in his first 2 years in Major League Baseball was ridiculous. And I think you make a great point. You can't expect a guy to pitch like that every night, every time through the rotation, start after start after start. You're going to have a clunker every once in a while, even if a clunker for Paul Skeens is like 4 earned runs over 5 innings, and then he gets right back on the horse next time out. Like, I do think there's a question about, you know, they made a change at pitching coach this year, the Pirates did. And I think there's a question about whether mentally he's approaching it the same as maybe he did in years past, where maybe there is a little pressure now because the Pirates did spend a little bit of money in free agency. And like I said, are scoring runs at such a much better rate than they were last year or the year before. Maybe he feels a little bit of pressure that, hey, like I said, I've got to be near perfect because I don't trust or believe in this bullpen behind me. And if I don't go out there and have a near perfect outing every time, maybe it's causing him to throw a little bit different. But it's been weird to see Skeens struggle, again, by his standards, but see Skeens struggle just a little bit at times this year. The Pirates, I think, 2.5 out of the final wild card in the National League. They've lost the first 2 of a series against the Reds at home this weekend. Sorry, 3 games out of the final wild card. We'll get into that latest proposal from Major League Baseball to the Players Association in about 20 minutes. Maybe different aspects to it that make sense, some that don't, and who we think may be winning the court of public opinion, at least to this point in those negotiations between the players and the owners. But coming up next, we recap the NBA draft earlier in the week. Which teams do we think had the most positive impact and can really make a leap based on what they did in this year's NBA draft? That's coming up next, right here on Westwood One Sports.
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9: shocking NBA trade sends LaMelo Ball to the Timberwolves for Naz Reid and a heap of draft picks.
10: What?
9: Ball joins Anthony Edwards in Minnesota to form one of the most exciting 1-2 punches in the league. Will it be enough to get past the Spurs and Thunder? Westwood One Sports.
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3: See what else they put in place around him. But just no massive surprises, I didn't think, from the actual picks made in the draft, Kate.
4: Yeah, this was probably the least exciting draft in terms of picks, in terms of trades, things like that to happen on draft night than we have seen in a long time. I mean, it was just straight chalk. The first four picks were exactly the four that we thought. And outside of, you know, the debate of Dibansa or Peterson number one, it was fairly certain. Keaton Wagler rising the ranks in the weeks heading up to the draft and going number five. Like, that was, again, not surprising as we got closer to the day. The odds for Wagler to go at that spot were pretty spot on in terms of it being a heavy favorite. But my biggest surprise, Chris, was whereas Johnson going to Dallas, because of all three of those Michigan players, I thought he would be the last one drafted, and not you know, deep into the draft, but I just thought Amara or Lindenborg would go ahead of him. But Dusty May now taking over for the Mavericks, and it felt kind of like I know this type of player. I know what he can become. I know how he's going to fit into this system. And of the three, because Mara was slotted to go to Dallas for a lot of people in a lot of draft boards. And instead, he goes for Moriz Johnson. And so it just kind of, it makes you think that Dusty May knows the exact fit and exact way he wanted to use or wants to use Moriz Johnson. So that was a surprise there, but only because I just had him going a little bit further, a little bit later in the draft. But I mean, that's not even that big of a surprise. That goes to show just how chalk this draft was all around.
3: Yeah, and Mara ends up in Oklahoma City, so the rich get richer, at least as far as big men go. It'll be interesting to see how they use him, you know, next to Chet at times, behind Chet, you know, how they get him up to speed. But clearly in Oklahoma City, they decided, hey, if Mara's there, we're going to jump on it because we know we're going to have to get through Wemby at some point if we want to be the ones getting back to the NBA Finals and maybe winning a title. The pick I liked the most, I think, like I said, I don't think there's anything wrong with the Dibansa pick, nothing wrong with the Peterson pick. I think they're both going to be good for a long time. I really liked Cam Boozer to Memphis. Again, another one that we had it mocked for a while, so it wasn't surprising. But I don't know. I have a decent feeling about what they're trying to transition to in Memphis. Obviously, they have to figure out how to get Ja Morant out the door, and that's still a big obstacle for them this summer. But I like Edie and Boozer, and they made the deal for Isaiah Stewart. They've acknowledged, like I think a lot of teams have in the West, we just talked about Mara going to OKC. They've acknowledged that in the West, you're going to have to get through Wemby and the Spurs. So you better have big men and you better have more than one. And I think Boozer is a great fit in Memphis. I think he leads in rookie of the year odds too at BetMGM. So clearly there's a thought that he could have the most immediate impact of even the guys taken in the top four, top five.
4: Yeah, I think you could say that the Grizzlies are a winner in this draft because they didn't have the number one pick, but they still got a number one caliber guy, right? And that just is because how deep this draft was. But you get Boozer at three. Usually, if you're picking at three, you're not getting that type of talent, even though it's very high up in the draft. But I think Boozer has an NBA ready body. I think his basketball IQ is up there. Like, he has very, very much has all-star upside. And the way he fits with now the pieces that they're building, I wouldn't be surprised if, you know, a couple of years from now, he is the centerpiece of that organization and everything is built around Carlos Boozer, yeah. Carlos Boozer, Cameron Boozer. Carlos would be the father. But yeah, I think Memphis was... Carlos is the father. You are the father.
3: I did that a couple weeks ago. I was talking to Eric Winalda on when I was filling in for Nick one day on You Better You Bet. And who did I do it with? And now I'm going to draw
4: Caleb Wilson and Caleb Williams is going to be so confusing. Was it that?
3: It wasn't that, but that I've heard other people do that a couple times. The Wilsons. I was talking with Eric Winalda about, it was right after the second match, I think it was. And, Reyna. Jeez. I called him Claudio Reyna instead of Gio Reyna. And he's like, yeah, happens all the time. When you follow in the genetic footsteps of your dad, who's also been a star, it's going to happen.
4: Yep.
3: 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The other pick that I really liked, I just wanted him to maybe slide one more spot or two, was Darius Acuff. Like, Sacramento, I don't think anybody longs to go to Sacramento. Nothing against the fine people of Sacramento, but if he could have slid one more spot to Atlanta, I would have been a much bigger fan of that. Look, he's going to have the ball in his hands a lot. And he always creates something. And so I'm a huge fan of Acuff. He's plus 450. He's fourth on the board for rookie of the year at BetMGM. That is a bet that I would definitely give serious consideration to putting in because, yes, it's Sacramento, but he could have the most immediate impact on his team of some of these guys near the top of the draft just because it's Sacramento.
4: Yeah. And he's a dynamic scorer. He's someone that is going to put up stats every night and he'll have the opportunity in Sacramento. So when you talk about rookie of the year, I think he is a great, great candidate for that type of thing because he's going to have the numbers. Like the scoring is certainly going to be there. I mean, he's someone that maybe, guard the size, some stuff, that type of thing is what turned teams off of him a little, or maybe just fit or need up at the top. Because, I mean, DeBanza and Peterson, those were the clear-cut top guys. And then Boozer, you know, different position, so that was need a little bit more. But I think Acuff could have gone even higher, and it would have been warranted. He's that talented of a player.
3: Yeah, I think in most drafts, if it's not the generational draft that this one was, he's probably a top three, a top four.
4: Yeah.
3: So I am a huge fan of the Darius Acuff pick as well. And we'll just see if his success comes with the Kings or somewhere else because they feel kind of rudderless right now. But that's Sacramento most years, unfortunately. Coming up top of the hour, we'll talk about the big moves that have happened around the NHL draft as that has wrapped up. Some of these trades have hockey fans, I think, shaking their heads in some cities, wondering if teams aren't panicking a bit or just looking to give up way too much. But coming up next, Major League Baseball outlined another set of proposals for a new CBA to the players this week. Couple of them may be a little odd, a little different, but a lot of this seems to be trending in one direction above and beyond just a salary cap and salary floor. We'll break it down for you next right here on Westwood One Sports.
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6: U.S. men's national team has wrapped up group play. Up next, the round of 32 on Wednesday. How far can they go? Let's find out. Westwood One Sports.
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1: Try and outline some of the bullet points of this latest proposal from Major League Baseball to the Players Union that came through this past week in just a moment here on Westwood One Sports. Alongside Kate Constable, I'm Chris Mack. It is BetMGM Game Day with you for about another hour or so here, right up until 4 p.m. Eastern on Westwood One Sports, Sirius XM Channel 375, and inside your Westwood One Sports app as well. Top of the hour, a couple of different items to touch on. One, a bunch of big moves being made around the NHL as they wrapped up their draft yesterday. The last week or so has been filled with some trades that have some people honestly scratching their heads. And also, something that doesn't immediately, I think, catch the average sports fan's eye when they hear this bit of news, but it is soccer related and I think ties back to something we talked about earlier in the show when talking about what a deep run for the U.S. men's national team in this World Cup could do for soccer in the States. That coming up, like I said, right around the top of the hour, 3 Eastern, noon Pacific, here on BetMGM Game Day. All of that on the way. It is time for the world's top stars to go head-to-head on the pitch, though, so you can grab an odds boost token, join the excitement, and make your world's game moment. Activate your token for any world's game bet, and you'll receive a bigger payout if that bet wins, all inside the BetMGM app right now. This latest proposal, Kate, was interesting from Major League Baseball to the Players Association. And I said it earlier, I've said it a couple times, really over the last couple of weeks. I am coming down firmly on the side of the league and the owners to this point, because I think the proposals that they have put forth, starting with a cap and floor on salaries, all the way down to, you know, increasing minimum salaries for players, the elimination of qualifying offers, things like that, a variation of what the NBA has with bird rights, where you'd have a greater opportunity to sign one of your own free agents than another team. All of these things, the elimination of salary deferrals, so we don't get another Otani-like contract where you pay it out in 20 years. All of these things, I think, put me on the side of the league and the owners, because they're all things that align with what I think would make the game better and more competitive, a more competitive landscape as a fan. So I think to this point, what we're getting from the league and the owners are a couple things that I don't entirely agree with. But for the most part, what they're putting out there is better than what the players have given us, which is, well, sorry, if there's a cap, we're not talking.
2: Yeah, I think the goal is obviously to better the game and that's part of the fan experience and the viewership and all of that. And I think what the owners are proposing does that. And if you look back to some of the changes that have been made in Major League Baseball over the last few years, like everyone kind of opposed the pitch clock for a while. That was hard to get on board with. The ABS, hard to get on board with. And both of those things have kind of turned out to be positives. So yes, yeah, a lot of these things are hard to get on board with, especially for the players. And I understand the players' side of, essentially, you're kind of taking some money out of our pockets. Instead of signing those long-term deals, we're going to have to take shorter deals. That stability in terms of guaranteed money or you know, how many guaranteed years you are on a contract, that affects the players in a manner that they don't care for. But you're right, the players haven't really brought any other solutions to the table or worked with the owners, any counter moves to try and come to an agreement on these. They've just kind of said, yeah, we're not going to talk, not okay with us. Whereas I think what the owners have done have looked at where baseball is right now, where they would like it to be, and made these proposals based on that. And that's just a more even level playing field is what the goal is based on the owners' proposals to have. So you don't have the Dodgers paying Otani 20 years down the road, and you don't have the Mets and Dodgers being able to shell out $700 million contracts when smaller market teams don't have the capital to do those types of things. And so there isn't as much parity in the league. And that's ultimately what the owners' proposals are trying to fix.
1: Yeah. And I think, look, like, for example, there was one bullet point in this latest set of proposals that I didn't like from the owners, and it was a hard cap on contract lengths and values. Like, okay, we can only sign this guy for 6 years or this guy for 5 years. And certain values tied to that, that you couldn't eclipse. I am very much of the mind that I think they have it right in the NHL and the NBA, where they tell you, hey, here's the cap. Here's what it is for the team. You can do almost anything you want as long as you stay under the team cap, right? You can structure contracts how you want.
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2: Teams that are just cheap and don't want to, and you know, wait around for a draft pick where you have some prospect that's in the, that's what you're banking on for the future. No, you need to go out and spend some money, do your best to be competitive and at least be somewhat around the, you know, the average of the league versus having the Dodgers and then having the White Sox at the very bottom who don't spend any type of thing, you know, those types of things. Yeah. So I think that'll make the league a little bit more even across the board. If you implement some sort of floor, that's something that I think is a little long overdue.
1: Yeah. And that's one of those things that, you know, again, the Players Association continues to take whatever proposals are given to them. And as long as they have the word cap involved, they're just dismissing them out of hand and saying it's a non-starter, but they're including in some of these proposals things that are better for players, like raising minimum salaries, allowing players to reach free agency earlier, eliminating the qualifying offers that sometimes would tamp down a free agent's market when he hit free agency. All of those things are good. And so I'm not understanding why they're, to me, it seems like court of public opinion suicide that the Players Association continues to just dismiss things out of hand and not at the very least acknowledge, okay, there's some starting points here for us, but, you know, we don't like the cap. We know you don't like the cap, like it, but we're at a point where it's become untenable in Major League Baseball to continue trying to exist without a cap. And so not recognizing that that writing is on the wall, and that fans, more fans, I think most fans want that than don't want the cap, is mystifying to me that the Players Association has not yet heard that call from the fans that, hey, we've got to do something here and the cap has to be a part of it.
2: Also, I mean, Chris, one other thing is, like, for players not to be able to sign $500 million contracts, there's only so many players that are signing those contracts, right? The majority of players are not in the Juan Soto, Ohtani. So that feels like something that I think the players would be more okay with than what they are acting like they are, what they've said they are, is to have those shorter contracts that are under, you know, you get under the cap, all of that stuff. But instead of having those massive ones, like the majority of players are signing smaller contracts. That you'd think they would be okay with this type of stuff.
1: Yeah, it reminds me a little bit of, I want to say it wasn't 2010 when the NFL had a lockout. It was the CBA after that. So it may have been 2014, I think it was. But what ended up happening was there was some back and forth with the players' union and the league about how revenues were going to be split. And I think most of, you know, on an NFL roster, you got 53 guys and maybe 10 or 12 of them end up making real large, significant sums of money. It was more about the guys towards the bottom of the roster. Like, those guys were the ones who were loudest about, hey, this isn't a bad deal for all of us. In fact, for most of us, it's a pretty good deal because it raised minimum salaries a good bit. And I do think it's going to be interesting to see as this continues to play out throughout the summer and towards the fall and a possible lockout in December, how much louder the voices of the average player become. Mm-hmm. The guy who is, you know, that quad A player who's fighting to stay at the major league level and knows, like you said, he's not getting an Ohtani deal. He's not getting a Kyle Tucker deal. You know, he's not getting 15 years and, you know, $450 million. He's just trying to fight for what he can get now while he's able to stay at the major league level. Those guys' voices are going to get louder, I think. And it could create a little bit of a divide in the players' union. And if it does, that's where it'll end up coming back around to, okay, the owners are together on this. They've put forth all these proposals that I would think at least most of them have agreed on. They've showed some sort of unified front. While eventually the players may start to fracture and say, well, no, we're doing too much for the superstars. We got to take care of the average guys more. And if that means agreeing to a cap, oh, well, so be it.
2: The average Joes are important to think about too, Chris. Do you think fans will come back to baseball if there's a lockout next year?
1: I think if they miss more than a few weeks of games, it's going to be tough for a lot of fans. Like, I think, you know, when we had Bob Nightingale on earlier, he said, and he's maintained the whole time, that you're going to have to get to a point where some people are missing some paychecks before they come to some sort of agreement. If it were to go longer than that, like we get into May, I think you're going to really start to alienate fans who count on having baseball in the late spring and summer. And if it's not there, they won't be happy about it. Something has happened in soccer, not World Cup related, but I think the U.S. men's national team could be a sign of how this could be a building block. I'll explain what I'm talking about next.
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1: It is a good day here on Westwood One Sports. 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Coming up in 20 minutes, we do it every week. We have a draft. Sometimes it's sports related. Sometimes it's just life related, like when we did the best sitcom dads on Father's Day. This is life related. Worst

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1: NHL as well. This, I'll be honest, I've said it before, Kate, I'm not a huge soccer fan, but every 4 years the World Cup comes around and I pay attention, like I think most sports fans. And so this had not hit my radar until Grant jumped in our ears probably about 20 minutes ago and mentioned it. Robert Lewandowski is joining the Chicago Fire of the MLS. If you're not a soccer fan, you may have no idea who that is. Polish forward, not playing in the World Cup because the Polish team didn't make the World Cup, but he's played for years in Europe, scored 19 goals for Barcelona this past season, and is signing in the States. This is notable, I think, Kate, because you add him to another handful of international footballers, we'll call them, who have decided to come to the United States over the last couple of years. Lionel Messi near the top of that list, obviously playing in Miami now. And I think this is another sign of what could come to pass if the U.S. men's national team goes really deep. We talked about it earlier today. Like, if they go to the quarterfinals, I think that's a good World Cup for them. If they've got to play Spain or Portugal there in the quarterfinals, they won't go in as the favorites. We'll just put it that way. But a deep run for the U.S. men's national team in this World Cup, if it continues to open American sports fan eyeballs to soccer, I think it enhances the possibility of players coming over from Europe to play in the States. You know, right now it's sort of towards the end of their careers after they've played for years in Europe. They come over here. I don't know if it increases fandom for soccer in the States, a deep run by the men's national team in the World Cup. Maybe you start to get more of these European stars come over. Maybe you get a European star in his prime to come over here rather than waiting towards the end of his career to come over to the States. This is what I mean about like the impact of the U.S. team maybe going deep in this World Cup, opening up soccer to more people and opening up the opportunity for MLS teams to attract some of these stars from Europe.
2: Yeah, I mean, if we keep getting more towards the end of their prime, end of their careers, I think the more we see of them, the more the younger players are going to look to that and think, okay, well, maybe I should just go over there now. Maybe this is something that we should do sooner. And we might start seeing that a little bit more. I mean, I know Messi is Messi and like, there's really no comparison at all, but like think right back to Messi's first game. For Miami, it was, I mean, ticket prices were absolutely insane. And so you get other, you know, European superstars that come over. Ticket prices are not going to be as crazy. Once again, I recognize Messi is a different animal. But the popularity, the fans that come out, like, yeah, well, you're certainly going to get those. And if the U.S. in the World Cup continues to play the way they have and they continue to advance, like, more and more people are going to be watching the sport. More and more people are going to be going to these MLS games to see some of their favorite players, whether or not they're U.S. players, because there are a lot of players within. I know for the Fire, there are a couple other players that play for other countries in the World Cup. But all of a sudden, you might start seeing more attendance at those types of games. Revenue starts building there. And all of a sudden, that's what kind of spirals into more European players wanting to come over and maybe a little bit younger just as the sport continues to grow. And honestly, as there more money comes into the sport in the United States.
1: Absolutely. So I just wanted to throw that out there about Lewandowski and the Chicago Fire and MLS and how I think it does tie back into the World Cup, even though it doesn't necessarily have anything to logistically do with the World Cup. I mentioned the NHL as well. We talked a lot about the NBA today, Kate, with their offseason in full swing and the draft behind us now. The NHL just wrapped up their draft yesterday. And there have been a number of big trades over the last week or so. Nobody was shocked that the Maple Leafs drafted Gavin McKenna out of Penn State with the first overall pick. But some of the deals that have gone down, like Brady Tkachuk being traded from Ottawa to Florida, John Carlson from the Ducks to the Hurricanes. Just yesterday during the draft, the Rangers acquired Pat

0: Pavel Dorfiev from the Golden Knights, who also got Riley Smith out of the deal. So there have been these moves. The one that made me scratch my head the most, the Chicago Blackhawks traded the 4th overall pick, the 45th overall pick for Bowen Byram, a young defenseman, and Jordan Greenway, but Byram was the linchpin in this deal, the young defenseman from the Buffalo Sabres. And it's one of those moves to go along with the Tkachuk deal and all the other ones that's left me scratching my head. The NHL had a massive jump in the salary cap this offseason, but it's a weak free agent market. And it feels like a lot of teams are going out of their way to make some sort of big splash. And I think maybe some of them are just trying to do too much. Like the 4th overall pick and other things for Bowen Byram just doesn't compute for me from the Blackhawks perspective. And I think we're seeing teams, like I said, just get out over their skis a little too much and try to make too many things happen this offseason.
1: I think with the Blackhawks, they are essentially kind of declaring that their rebuild is over. And so going after a top defenseman as another, you know, I mean, I know obviously Connor Bedard plays offense, but still surrounding him with top end talent in the NHL and giving up the 4th overall pick, that became Daxon Rudolph. I mean, do you take a player like Byram, who you already know is a great defenseman? Right. Or do you risk Rudolph not panning out, not developing the way you thought, and all of a sudden, like, that's going to be kind of how this trade is measured in the coming years, is if Rudolph, it goes on to be an amazing player and a top defenseman, maybe all of a sudden you're kind of looking at things a little bit differently. But I think that was almost the thinking of it, is like, we already know what we have in Byram. Let's not risk a young player coming out of the draft that doesn't pan out type of a thing. But I think overall for Chicago, it's them kind of saying it's time that we're back in the mix. We're done with this whole bottom barrel rebuild.
0: Yeah, that's a good point. You get an established player who you know what to expect in Byram, as opposed to waiting to see a draft pick develop and pan out and wondering if it's going to work out for you. So I do get that line of thinking. It's been something to watch teams. I don't know. This is the other part of, you know, having increasing revenues and better television deals and the influx of money that's come into the NHL over the last couple of years with these new TV deals. I think it creates the opportunity to make some pretty big mistakes. Like, not that they didn't exist before, but when you have teams looking at the cap space and saying, okay, let's go out and be aggressive, I do think the swings get bigger, and therefore, yeah, it may make it a much bigger hit when you do hit, but man, it can make the misses just absolutely massive when you're talking about giving up big draft capital and big money for, in some cases, like the Darren Radish trade a couple weeks ago surprised me, and the contract that he got surprised me more than anything. Like, nothing against Darren Radish, but he's had one double-digit goal season before the age of 30. And all of a sudden, he goes out and gets an 8-year deal with a big number on it. And I'm left going, are we signing guys just to sign guys to eat up the cap space?
1: Well, I mean, the answer to that is probably yes. All of a sudden, you have an increased money, and these guys don't know what to spend it on or how to spend it. It's just more money. So instead of maybe retooling their thought process, they're just giving guys that they would have signed anyway just a couple extra dollars on that signing. So maybe maybe it takes a little while for them to get used to having.
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0: Chance to be one of the most entertaining teams in hockey now that you have the Tkachuk brothers together creating chaos on an 82-game basis rather than just, you know, in some international meetings for like the Four Nations or the Olympics.
1: I mean, it's going to be fun to watch because in the Four Nations, correct me if I'm wrong, but like they were kind of the guys that were instigating all those fights early on in those games, right? Like they were the ringleaders of those. And when the two Tkachuk brothers are going at it, like that's great entertainment right there. And that's not to say that they're just going to, you know, only be fighting all the time now that they're on the same team or anything like that. But putting two brothers together and not just two brothers, but like of that, the caliber players that they are. I think, I mean, great move for Florida. And honestly, like not a terrible move for the Senators as well, because Brady was likely to walk in free agency, right? So you trade him now, you get some stuff back for him and at least you recoup some things. But I'm going to be very excited to watch the two brothers in Carolina. No, I'm sorry, Florida. I get the Panthers and Carolina Panthers. But for NHL fans, I think that's a great move.
0: They really need to add, they need to find a third sibling to add to the mix and make it like the Hanson brothers in Slapshot. Like get the glasses on with the tape in the middle and everything and just go out and do it upright. Go for it. Probably a little late for that to happen.
1: Grant says they have a sister.
0: Okay. The Tkachuks out there running around creating chaos. You're right. It's going to be entertaining. As adults, we have to do lots of things that we don't enjoy. We call it adulting, right? Like nobody wants to do some of these things. And so with Kate going through her big move this week and nobody likes to move, we thought we'd go ahead and draft the worst things you have to do as an adult. The adulting draft. We'll do that next right here on Westwood One Sports.
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1: Officially underway in the first round of 32 knockout matchup of the World Cup. 20 minutes in, South Africa and Canada are scoreless. We'll keep you up to date constantly on Westwood One Sports, as that is the only match of the day in the World Cup. It is, like I said, the first one of the knockout round. Tomorrow, Brazil, Japan, Germany, Paraguay, Netherlands, Morocco all get started at 1 Eastern. And of course, the Americans play on Wednesday. That an 8 p.m. matchup out, 8 p.m. Eastern, 5 p.m. Pacific, out in Santa Clara, California, against Bosnia and Herzegovina. We'll give you some bets and our three stars of the day coming up before we wrap up here on Westwood One Sports. It's BetMGM Game Day. 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Our friend Kate had to move this week. Moved to a new place, and nobody likes moving, right, Kate? Nobody. But you survived to this point.
2: Barely, Chris. We are barely. So we're hanging on by a thread, but we're there. Yeah. I got to go sort through boxes to find. I was going to say my toothbrush, but that's gross because it's been 2 days, and I certainly have brushed my teeth. So, yeah.
1: We're happy to hear that. dental hygiene. Very important. Adulting is not fun, though. And so we thought we would draft every week here on BetMGM Game Day. We have a draft. Fun things like best sitcom dads. Occasionally it's sports related, but we go off the beaten path today. The worst things about adulting. And our video producer, Max, is going to lead us off with the first overall pick. Then it's Kate. Then it's me. Then it's Grant. Zach is off this week. And then we'll snake back around. We get four picks each in the worst things about adulting draft. And Max, you get to lead us off, my friend. So where are you going with this one?
3: Okay, so I'm going with the most basic thing just to get it off the board. Nobody likes paying bills. Nobody likes to pay any bills. Mm-hmm. I'm moving to a new apartment. I'm going to have to pay rent. I'm not excited about it. No way.
1: Paying bills sucks. Not so much like the actual paying of them and just watching your money vanish, but like the actual physical act of like sitting down and like setting up a bill pay inside your bank's website, or actually sitting down and writing out a check for the, does anybody still write checks, by the way, Kate?
2: I still have a checkbook somewhere.
1: Yeah.
2: But I can't tell you the last time I've used it. But I do still have a physical one, which like Max and Grant probably have never seen a checkbook in their lives.
1: No.
4: I've seen a checkbook. I see a checkbook, but I've never used like a check that has my name on it, right? If I ever need a check for like a direct deposit slip, I'm going to the bank, asking them for a direct deposit slip, and then giving it to whoever needs it.
1: Gotcha. So. Okay. All right. Well, yeah, the actual physical act of having to go through and pay all the bills is definitely worthy of the first overall pick in the worst things about adulting draft. Kate, you get the second pick. I think we all know where you're going with this.
2: You guys know where I'm going. It's moving. It's miserable. Not only the day of move, but boxing everything up beforehand, putting your previous place on the market, even just shopping and buying a new house, like the process of buying a house, you have to make a very expensive decision within like 12 hours because the market's nuts right now. And like just all of it, there's a lot to moving, but all of it is just terrible.
1: It's again, a very solid pick. And we all knew AJ DeBonta was going to go first overall to Washington. We all had a good idea. Moving was going to go to Kate in the first round of the worst things to do as an adult draft. All right, that brings me up with the third overall pick. My first round selection, got some really strong options on the board here. I'm going to hope that one of them comes back around to me on the snake in the second round. And I'm going to say it's a very simple, near daily task, especially when, like me, you've got teenage kids in the house. Laundry gets done every day, and nobody likes to fold the laundry. Especially you get like a fitted sheet and you're trying to figure out how to fold that thing up. You just end up rolling it up in a big ball. Folding laundry is definitely top of the list for me. Just a simple household everyday task. But when you're a kid, you don't worry about folding laundry until your parents make you start doing it. And you become an adult and you realize, I have to do this just about every day. It sucks, Kate.
2: Does anyone know how to fold a fitted sheet properly? Like, there's no, no way to fold a fitted sheet.
1: So I have a brother-in-law that was in the Navy for a while, and he insists he has a method to do it, and he's tried to show me before. And even when he's been standing there next to me showing me, I still end up just rolling it up in a big ball.
2: Yeah.
1: Like, it's impossible.
2: Yeah.
1: He's performing a magic trick. And I'm a small child, just astounded at how he pulled a rabbit out of the hat. I don't believe that it's real. Grant, you get two picks here on the BetMGM Game Day Worst Things About Adulting Draft. Where are you going?
4: So my first pick is going to be very similar to Max's. It is sort of like a bill, but it's something every adult starting at the age of 18 has to do by federal law, and that is paying taxes. I think it's obnoxious. And I know that it's necessary for the government, but anyway, it's tedious. You get anxious about it every time April rolls around. I've actually done my taxes before by myself through like TurboTax or Free Tax Pro and stuff like that. I don't even know how to do it. Like, I still have to go to help and get it done from somebody. And the fact that you have to meet a deadline and there's so much stuff you have to basically get around, especially in our field where, like, if I go work a remote job, I have to log like how much I spent on gas or what I did on this for a per diem and stuff like that. Was called 1099 or Schedule C or something like that. Yeah, it's just like you have to log everything, and that's just tedious. And that brings me into my another one. The next one I'm going to pick is time management. I used to love in high school where I can just get home from school and play video games all day. Now I have to like basically map out not only my entire day, but my entire week. Like it has to be done or else like everything just kind of falls apart. And it makes me yearn for those days where I can just come home and not do anything. So that's a tough pill to swallow in adulting.
1: Yeah, it really is. To go back to the taxes, though, I used to do ours, and then I became like a real adult, like with investments and 401ks and crap like that. And then it was like, no, I can't do this anymore.
2: Yeah.
1: I'm sorry. Like, it's just way out of my depth. It goes from tedious to I literally don't understand what I'm doing, and I don't want to end up going to jail if I do it wrong. So taxes suck. That's
4: why you got to find somebody to do it for you.
1: Yep. Got to find an expert. And that's the way we handle it now. All right. Back around to my second round pick. This is the worst part of my day every day. And I can't even count how many times I have to do it throughout the day. Passwords. Passwords for everything. Passwords for passwords. I have some in my notes app. I have some that are saved. I have some that are just random strings of numbers and letters that Apple gave me. I have other ones that I've memorized, but I've had them for so long, I've had to tweak them just a little bit. And so it's maddening, and I don't know which ones go with which. And I understand they're all supposed to just save in my phone. Yeah, okay, yeah, right. Like, that's going to work. No, it doesn't. Passwords are the worst. So I was hoping it would come back around to me in the second round, and I'm excited I got it, Kate.
2: That's a very, very strong one. Especially because whenever you have to reset your password too, like you forget your password and then you're finally just like, screw it, I'm going to reset my password. And then you have to go to the email and get the code for the two-factor authentication, and it's like 45 minutes later and you're finally logging in.
1: Yeah. Yes. And I swear there are some sites, I don't think I've logged into Ticketmaster once successfully in my life without.
2: Oh my gosh. Ticketmaster's the worst.
1: Every single time I log in, I have to change my password. Like, literally, I can say this now because it's not my password anymore. But at one point, my password for Ticketmaster was "passwords suck!" Exclamation point. That was my password for Ticketmaster.
2: Yeah.
1: Because I got so tired of having to change it every single time.
2: That's very funny you say that, because I'm with you. I'm not sure I've ever successfully logged into Ticketmaster. Oh, never. It's awful.
1: All right. You're up with your second round pick.
2: I'm going to go dealing with insurance companies because you're on the phone with them for a long time and it's all confusing and nothing makes sense. And the policies are this, that. And it just ends up being like a half a day task to call an insurance company about some sort of claim.
1: Yeah. It's we had some, cause we had water leak into our basement this winter. Cause a water line cracked and it's brutal. How much like with taxes and paperwork, how tedious it is. Insurance claims right up there with tedious, time consuming work. All right. We are drafting the worst parts of adulting here on BetMGM Game Day. We're almost through the second round. Max gets two picks here, his second round pick and his third round pick. Max, you went with paying bills first overall, very strong first overall pick. Where are you going with this? Both of these picks.
3: So for my next pick, I'm going kind of controversial. Some people love it. Some people hate it. I hate doing it every single day. Cooking. I cannot come up with like a food to cook every single day for lunch, dinner, breakfast. You have to come up with three. It's the worst. So cooking is going to be on my list.
1: That's a strong second round pick. It's nearly led to divorce in our home.
2: It's the 5 o'clock. Hey, what's for dinner tonight? What are we having for dinner? Oh, that sentence right there.
1: And then the kids get mad because they don't like it.
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2: But eventually those small spit ups are going to become actual throw up, and cleaning up throw up is going to, that's going to be a tough one for me.
1: You need to be the school janitor who just throws the sawdust on it and, you know,
2: mops it up. That was always so gross. Yes. The sawdust.
1: Oh God. That's a pretty strong third round pick. Cleaning any kind of puke, but kid puke is rough. Yeah. You're on the verge of doing that a lot, Kate. It's going to happen.
2: Yes, I am.
1: All right. My third round pick is going to be just another sign that I hate household chores. Emptying the dishwasher, especially right after it's done, when it's like steaming hot and I burn my fingers on every single plate that I pull out of the dishwasher. Like, it's nice. I didn't have to wash the dishes. That part, awesome. Emptying the clean dishes and putting them away. And occasionally not looking as I reach down for the silverware and the fork goes right underneath your fingernail and you just want to die a little bit inside for a split second. Emptying the dishwasher is my third round pick for the worst things you have to do as an adult.
2: That is strong. When it's so hot and you can't touch it, but you're just at the end of the day and you just want to get the dishes done before you can go to bed.
1: Yes.
2: That grinds my gears.
1: Grant, you got two picks here. Your third and fourth rounders. You got taxes and time management, the worst things to do as an adult. What do you have?
4: I got a couple of ones that I want to say, but I don't know if I'm going to, because the other two are strong as well. So like, I'm debating which ones I want to do. Okay, so the first one I'm going to say is like, you get sore way too quickly and you realize like you're getting old, because like the things you used to say, like, oh, I could do that, you're not able to do. You know those little circle things that horses walk around before they race? I saw a kid literally turn that thing full speed, jump in, run across, and jump out. And I was thinking to myself when I was like 21, 22, I could probably do that. I'm 29 now. Yeah. I definitely can't do that now. I'm not going to try that at all. Not to give me a chance. I could maybe go for like a good 2 seconds. That thing is going to bust me right in the back and then carry me throughout the whole entire circle. It's not going to happen. And then along the same lines, you have to kind of like be mindful of what you eat. Because it's maybe not like about like you're going to gain weight from it, but it's going to be like, is this going to hurt me tomorrow morning when I wake up? Or is this going to hurt me later on and I have to go to the toilet and spend the rest of the night in there? Yeah. Like it's a taco, like Taco Bell, you have to be mindful of what you eat from there, because like, do I want a Crunchwrap Supreme? Yeah. It looks and sounds and maybe will taste delicious. But like maybe 30 minutes later, it probably won't be that thing. So it's just like being mindful what you eat. So
1: just wait, Grant. You're not that far off from your 40s. Once you hit your 40s, as far as your body not being able to keep up, you'll just wake up sore sometimes. Like you'll sleep the wrong way. And it'd be like, okay, I can't move my shoulder this direction today. How did that happen? Oh, you slept funny. That's all. You didn't do no strenuous physical activity.
2: Mm-hmm.
1: It just happens.
4: Maybe the TB12 diet might help me out, but I don't know if I want to eat rice cakes for the rest of my life. So,
1: yeah,
2: the burger that I inhaled
4: whatever weird
2: in the
4: milky
2: break.
4: Drinks.
2: My burger I inhaled in the break just made me tired, like lethargic. Yeah. After you eat a burger, and all you of a sudden crash. It's like, it's just you're just done. It's the worst.
1: All right, these are all good calls. I'm gonna go with my final pick. Since I was able to get passwords and emptying the dishwasher, this is along the lines of sort of being healthy, I guess, maintaining your body. But this is an appointment, again, referencing being in my 40s, nobody gets excited about. It's not the appointment so much itself or the procedure. You're asleep for it. You don't remember it. And you feel fine afterwards. You're just hungry. It's the colonoscopy, my friends. Mm. The colonoscopy prep specifically is the worst 8 hours of your year. You got to drink some really nasty stuff, and then you just sit there and feels like your insides are being ripped out for about 8 hours. So colonoscopy is my fourth round and final pick in the things you hate to do as an adult draft, Kate.
2: That's very strong. That is very strong. I have yet to have one of those, Chris. My time is probably, it's coming in the next couple of years. Yep. And I have heard that the prep is pretty brutal. So very strong fourth round pick. I mean, this is somewhat along the lines of Grant's, but it's different. So I'm going to count it. Hangovers. Hangovers as an adult. You just get it. You have like two glasses of wine. At least for me, done the next day. So hangovers. Yeah. You can't hang like you used to be able to.
1: No, they kill you. They crush you. It lasts for 2 days instead of just the next morning, when in your early 20s, you were able to just pop up out of bed and get right back to it and do the damn thing. Not anymore.
2: 2 day hangovers for sure.
1: Yep. All right. Final pick in the worst things to do as an adult draft, Max. Round out your squad here. Paying bills, cooking, making friends. What do you got?
3: Okay, so for my last one, I'm going with paperwork. There's so many forms that you have to fill out as an adult. So many things to file. It kind of goes with the insurance companies and passwords and all that. There's just too much papers.
1: Yeah. When you have to finally invest in a filing cabinet, that's when you realize you're all the way an adult. It's over. Childhood is dead. You have a filing cabinet.
2: That encompasses half the stuff on here. Paying bills, insurance companies, passwords, paying taxes. That's all paperwork, which is the worst.
4: Childhood is dead. You have a filing cabinet.
1: Yes. Once that filing cabinet ends up in the extra spare bedroom, you're done. It's over. Well. Now that we all feel really good about ourselves, that was the BetMGM Game Day Draft of the Week. This time drafting the worst things about being an adult. Let's find some bets maybe for the rest of what's left of the weekend, maybe the coming few days, the start of next week as well. And we'll get you our three favorite moments of the show, our three stars of the day. That's all next here on Westwood One Sports.
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7: A shocking NBA trade sends LaMelo Ball to the Timberwolves for Naz Reid and a heap of draft picks.
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7: Ball joins Anthony Edwards in Minnesota to form one of the most exciting 1-2 punches in the league. Will it be enough to get past the Spurs and Thunder? 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
1: Our three favorite moments of the show before we wrap up here in a couple of minutes on Westwood One Sports. Those will be our three stars of the day. Plus, we may have some bets for you as well. 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Download it today and make it legendary. Lots of ball games already underway. So not sure if there's any baseball bets out there for you, Kate. Obviously, the lone World Cup match of the day is already underway. Any bets you want to throw out for our friends before we wrap up?
2: Yeah, here's one. And this game starts in about 20 minutes. So get this in. We're going to the W, Chris. Asia okay. Wilson, we're going to take her rebounds over 9.5, playing the Sky, who are the worst team, rebounding team in the league. Asia Wilson's hit this over in 5 of her last 8 games against Chicago and 5 of her last 10 games overall. So Asia Wilson over 9.5 boards.
1: I like that one. That's solid. I'm going to go baseball because Braves Giants don't get started for like another 20 minutes or so. Chris Sale on the mound against San Francisco. And I mean, the Giants, one of the most anemic offenses in baseball. They've scored, I think, 11 or 12 runs in the last 3 games, which means they're due to crater again. And I'll take Sale, who has pitched well all year. Has, I think, one game all year where he's given up more than 3 earned runs. And just once has he given up more than 2. That was a couple weeks ago in a loss to the Blue Jays where he gave up 3 earned runs coming off a scoreless outing against the Brewers last weekend. So give me Chris Sale under 1.5 earned runs against the Giants today. It's minus 105 at BetMGM. We'll bet on Chris Sale against the terrible Giants offense. The Mets have scored more runs than the Giants this year, Kate. What's that tell you?
2: That tells me something's wrong in San Francisco right there if the Mets yes. are scoring more runs than you, because clearly there's something wrong in New York with the Mets right now.
1: There's a lot wrong. I don't know how they're going to get that fixed, if at all. We'll see. I do think that's the most interesting team to watch, depending on how the, you know, CBA proposals work out. If the Mets, you know, have to cast a bunch of contracts aside and are still trying to rebuild after this terrible year and all the bad deals they signed last offseason, they could really be behind the eight ball. All right, our three favorite moments of the show, we call them our three stars of the day. Let's go.
3: Three. The rest of the team has to figure out how to play alongside Giannis. It's not about whether or not Giannis can bend into whatever Miami's able to accomplish here. Right now, there's not enough of a roster to say that, so it's about playing off of Giannis' strengths, where he's able to get downhill, he's able to get to the rim at a high level, and so you surround him with the right complementary cast that can help that out. And I think Bam is a big part of that, because we've seen him be able to stretch the floor out a little bit. He's not quite a great shooter yet, although I expect that he'll continue to improve throughout his career. So as long as he's able to stretch the floor a little bit, shoot the three, and then if you surround him with enough playmakers, people that can shoot the three ball a little bit, I think you'll find the right balance of talents there. So it's still, like I said, a work in progress, but you expect that Pat Riley, given his track record, will be able to build it. He's done it around Dwayne Wade. He's done it around Shaquille O'Neal in 2004. He's done it around LeBron James in 2010. And this is just another version of that. Once you get your superstar in place, the rest of the work is easy.
1: David Ramil of Locked On Heat earlier today talking about the Heat maybe competing in the East. I think they're at least a year away, Kate.
2: Yeah, I mean, a year, that's not a whole lot. So compete in a year. Pat Riley, he's done this thing before of rebuilding around a superstar. I think they can get it done.
1: Our number two star of the day.
4: Two.
5: It's still the salary cap. You know, just the words of salary cap. I think if MLB offered the union, hey, how about $1 billion salary cap and each team a $500 million floor, they'd still turn it down just because of the word salary cap and what it means. So, you know, they can get other things done, some small, you know, smaller things, that sort of thing. But I think that'll be the major sticking point, and we'll see who blinks. I think it's going to, you know, someone's got to miss a pay, or both sides will have to miss paychecks, I think, to see who caves in. You know, with the players after missing a paycheck, you know, when they say, okay, let's go with this new system, or with the owners saying, you know what, we're missing this TV money here, you know, let's go ahead, the players aren't moving. So I still think, you know, I don't think it'd be a long out process. I don't think we're going to miss a season, but I would be surprised if we don't miss some games.
1: Odyssey MLB insider Bob Nightingale from USA Today earlier in the show talking about MLB's latest proposal and whether it gets taken care of before we miss games in the spring, Kate.
2: Yeah, could we be on our way to a lockout? Are we going to miss games? I think both of those things up in the air, but one of them certainly possible.
1: All right, and our number one star of the day.
4: One.
6: If you double-team Anthony Edwards coming across half court, which is what the Spurs did in significant moments of that series this past season, he makes one quick pass to LaMelo Ball, and you've got LaMelo Ball going 4-on-3 against the rest of the defense, and the Wolves will take their chances with that now. Before, it wasn't as easy of an equation. So this was a solution that they came up with to that problem of trying to get past Oklahoma City and San Antonio.
1: Chris Hine covers the T-Wolves for the Minnesota Star Tribune. Kate, that's what he thinks of the LaMelo-Ant dynamic in the Twin Cities. We'll see how it works out.
2: I think if LaMelo can get his head on straight and be good in that locker room, he could be an actual good, really good asset to Anthony Edwards and the Wolves.
1: Yeah, I said it earlier in the week. I think it ends one of two ways, a trip to the conference finals or a fist fight. We'll see. I don't know how much in between there is. Thanks to each and every one of you for joining us. Thanks to Mike out in Cali. Thanks to Grant. Thanks to Matt.

0: is Westwood One Sports.
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1: It is the Josh Graham Show. Westwood One Sports. Happy America 250 week. Happy Taylor Swift, Travis Kelce week. So much is going on that we might as well jump right into it. The annual Manning Passing Academy was held down in Louisiana this weekend. This is where the top quarterbacks each year in college football converge over the summer

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1: One more season. In fact, here was the Manning from the Manning Passing Academy, the Manning patriarch and Ole Miss legend, Archie Manning, talking about the current Rebel play caller, Trinidad Chambliss.
2: I was kind of disappointed in a lot of people. The whole thing, they kind of crowned Arch before he ever played, and I just didn't think that was fair. It was a little tough start.
1: That's the wrong one here. It's the on Trinidad Chambliss. Here was Archie Manning. We could circle back to it. That was Archie Manning speaking at the Manning Passing Academy. We can get back to hearing from the Ole Miss legend in just a bit. So anyway, why are these guys back in college rather than playing in the NFL right now? Well, because it pays incredibly well to stay in school, obviously. And that wasn't the case at this time last decade. But that group might not be as good as the two rising freshmen at college football powerhouses that might supplant those guys as top first-round caliber players. Don't forget that Ohio State quarterback Julian Sayin, he was the favorite to win the Heisman Trophy going into the Big Ten championship game against Indiana. That was despite the fact he never got to sling it in the fourth quarter, really, of any of the Buckeyes' games because they were up by a million in most of them. Other than maybe Arch Manning, there is no name that has been hyped more, though, than C.J. Carr at Notre Dame. There is a belief he is the most hyped Irish quarterback since Brady Quinn, and we saw how consistent he was as a freshman. Yes, they missed the playoffs because they lost the games against A&M and Miami, but they were both close games, and he played well in them for the most part. And on top of that, he didn't lose any other games. Demolishing teams. While we've focused on five quarterbacks so far, there are literally 20 more high-impact QBs that we could rattle off if we wanted to. That's not an exaggeration. Like, we could go deep down the line, if you like, to Rocco Becht at Penn State, or go to Aaron Filon at Florida, transferring to Florida along with Buster Faulkner from Georgia Tech, and many more that we can go off of. But they're the high-talent guys. Marcel Reed at A&M, Lenora Sellers at South Carolina, Bryce Underwood, highly touted at Michigan. There are the proven players that are in perfect situations. TCU transfer, Josh Hoover, who's now at Indiana. Jordan Mayava, who is with Lincoln Riley, third year in the offense at USC. Arizona State transfer, Sam Levitt, is with an expensive LSU roster that Lane Kiffin has assembled. There are the don't forget about me division players, guys who are still around like Gunnar Stockton at Georgia, SMU's Kevin Jennings, Avery Johnson at K-State, and Oklahoma's John Mateer, who at one time was in the Heisman debate before he had a hand injury. These are all players that are going to be playing in college football this year, and that is something that should really excite you. But we do ask the question right off the rip on this show. Who is the best quarterback in college football this season? Who do you look at? Because depending on the list you look at, you might find five different lists with five different players at the top. Dante Moore Jr. and Arch Manning and Trinidad Chambliss and Julian Sayin and C.J. Carr. You can make a case for all of these guys. Who do you make the case for? 310-840-4910 if you want in. 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The Charlotte Hornets continue to make moves, big-time moves. You look at the headline.

0: this morning, early afternoon, the Charlotte Hornets have made another trade. Miles Bridges on his way to the Phoenix Suns. You have the Michigan State ties with the new ownership there and bringing in Miles Bridges, relatively new ownership that's happening. But really, the larger story here is what's happening with Charlotte, considering how active they've been in the past week. The Charlotte Hornets are building a basketball culture to be respected. That's the large takeaway from the Charlotte end in the last few days. LaMelo Ball traded to the Minnesota Timberwolves. Miles Bridges traded to the Phoenix Suns. These two players were the best players from an old regime. Holdovers from an old regime. They were both drafted by Michael Jordan and Mitch Kupchak. Neither of those two are part of this franchise anymore. While both Melo and Bridges produced gaudy stats together, there was even this thing called Airbnb at one point where LaMelo Ball's throwing lobs up at Bridges. Neither guy has ever played in an NBA playoff game in their careers, LaMelo Ball, Miles Bridges. That's an indictment on the two leaders of the team during that time. Ball and Bridges have also been distractions off the court. Melo getting into car accidents and receiving fines for saying stupid things. Miles Bridges for being arrested for felony domestic violence and missing an entire basketball season because of it. So those guys, that's the old regime. That's the old Charlotte Hornets. The three players Charlotte has brought in as part of these trades, they do share a common thread. Naz Reid, Grayson Allen, Royce O'Neal, they're all accustomed to making the postseason. ...31 playoff games. The current Charlotte roster as it's constructed right now, their teammates, those three players, have combined for 96 postseason games. These are the types of players they want, Charlotte wants, to build around Brandon Miller and Con Knipple. Exciting young players that if you ever were to speak to them, you'd understand very quickly and you'd be shocked how serious they are about their craft. That's not something that you can coach, caring, and taking your craft seriously. These guys do, and they're young, and they have great futures ahead of them. You just want to surround them with fellow players, also serious, who also expect to be in the playoffs. Unlike the guy who was the walking meme that they just sent to Minnesota. Hornets GM Jeff Peterson has set the table for the Charlotte Hornets. These are adults running the team now, ever since they had an ownership change, Gabe Plotkin and Rick Schnall taking over in 2023. This really started when they decided to take Brandon Miller over Scoot Henderson. Criticized for it, but right. A great trade deadline where they got rid of bad contracts and started accruing these picks. And then the Con Knipple trade is a great success. The Mark Williams trade that got rescinded was a message to the entire league. Whoa, did Charlotte just pants the Lakers to the point where the Lakers manufactured a bad physical just to get out of that trade? Maybe. Just look at what Charlotte has right now. Jeff Peterson, the GM, the head coach, Charles Lee, who was an assistant for the champion Celtics a couple years ago, they have accrued a war chest of picks. Three first-rounders in 27, pick swaps in 28, 29, 30 with Minnesota, plus their 2031 unprotected first. Phoenix's first in 2027 and 2029, or pardon, 2029 and 2033. Because of the LaMelo trade, Charlotte has a record $41 million trade exception that they can use. That means the Hornets, for those who don't know, wouldn't need to match salaries for players who are under that number. So attach a draft pick, trade exception, boom. You could bring in players like Trey Murphy who are under that number. He also might be on the market. Durham kid. Miles Turner, who has been connected to Charlotte and Charlotte's liked for a very long time. Don't think it's a fit, but Kyrie Irving is another player that you could use that trade exception for if you want to. The Charlotte Hornets, they are building a basketball culture to be respected, and today's move with Miles Bridges, just another piece of that. Will Dalton is the producer of this program. We've got Mondo taking your calls, the tallest Latino in sports talk, answering the question, you can, of who will be the quarterback in college football this season, 310-840-4910. But since you are our resident Charlotte Hornets fan, Will Dalton, diehard Hornets fan, how do you feel about Miles Bridges being moved just a few days after LaMelo Ball was shipped out of town?
1: I have very mixed emotions. Because on the one hand, I hear everything you say, and I'm trying to see the vision here, because we do have a ton of assets, ton of picks. The pick swaps can be very valuable. But then on the other hand, it's like you just came off of a terrific run in the second half of the season, and now you blow it up already. So it's very mixed. It's very mixed. Because those were two really good players for you. And I don't think you can blame a lack of going to the play. Don't do that. Don't shrug.
0: How many of your best players are actually really, really good players, as you mentioned, if you don't ever make the playoffs in the East? Like, again,
1: well,
0: these are
1: the rest
0: of
1: the team stinks. You can't blame them for that.
0: You can, actually. If these are your two best players, that's it. Like, it's time to make a move. If these are your two best players and you haven't made the playoffs one time with them, it's time. Continuing to lead with those guys being your leaders probably isn't a good idea. Listen to Jeff Teague when he talks about, hey, man, there are so many guys in the league that just don't care if they win or lose anymore. They just don't care. And that might bum you out. And not saying that's Miles Bridges or LaMelo Ball, but I might be saying it is those guys. It might just be that. Do we have that clip now of Archie Manning, not talking about Archie Manning, who went to Ole Miss, talking about the current Ole Miss quarterback, Trinidad Chambliss? No, we'll get to that later on in the program. There's a lot going on here. Did you know that the knockout stages of the World Cup have already begun? The race is on, as George Jones once said, and there are more teams that can contend for that World Cup than you might think. We'll get into it next on the Josh Graham Show.
2: U.S. men's national team has wrapped up group play. Up next, the round of 32 on Wednesday. How far can they go? Let's find out. Westwood One Sports.
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7: This is the stage of the tournament that, if you're even after 90 minutes, go to extra time and perhaps even penalty kicks to try to get this thing figured out. The real fun is in front of us now. This World Cup is a refreshingly wide open tournament heading into the knockout stages. Really, there are only two teams that appear to be a cut above the rest, and that's Argentina and France. France, Argentina, who have won the last two World Cups. They met in the World Cup final that was decided in kicks 4 years ago. You might have concerns about Argentina's veteran fitness as the tournament goes on, but seven straight World Cup matches, Lionel Messi has found the back of the net, and he did so with a free kick right outside the box last night. They have the world's best player. France, good luck finding any holes in that team. You also might consider putting England and Spain in their tier, but England has looked vulnerable at points, had a draw with Ghana. Spain, same deal with Cabo Verde. So those are beatable teams, or more beatable than we thought they were going into the World Cup. Beyond those four teams, there are four others that you really could talk yourself into winning this tournament. Even though Germany and Brazil haven't seemed as dominant as usual, it's still Germany and Brazil. Both squads have world-class talent on their roster. The Germans, though, likely will clash with France in the second knockout game. Suboptimal for them. Portugal, don't forget about them. Cristiano Ronaldo, perhaps the most underrated club in the tournament, the Netherlands. Put them in that group, Portugal and the Netherlands. But both received difficult draws. Portugal, Croatia, Netherlands, Morocco. Those might be the two best round of 32 matches out there. And if Portugal were to get past Croatia, you get Spain in the round of 16. Not what you want. Any of those eight teams can win it. Any of those eight. having 25% of the knockout stage field, having those types of aspirations and talents, that's a good thing. It's not what you always get in the World Cup. Beyond those two top tiers, there are eight more teams that, if we were to exclusively make them into a tier, we might call it the frisky teams that are capable of making noise tier. In other words, teams that could get potentially as far as a semifinal. That includes the tournament hosts, the United States, Mexico, Canada, all of whom have advanced, obviously. Well, Canada can maybe win a match or two. They're not getting to the semifinal. So it applies to Mexico and the United States, though. There are three more teams that have sneaky, dangerous rosters, potent rosters. Norway with star striker Erling Haaland. How about the crazy Colombians? The noticeably strong Moroccan team that we just mentioned a second ago going up against the Netherlands. If Morocco wins that match, watch out. Don't be shocked if one of those teams gets as far as the semifinal. And there are eight teams that you could make a case for right now winning the World Cup. It is refreshingly wide open. That's a really fun place for us to be in. 310-840-4910 if you want in. Mitch is in New Jersey. You're first up, Mitch. First caller of the day. Let's make it a good one. Who do you think is going to be the best quarterback in college football this year?
4: How you doing, Josh? I'm going with Jaylen Maiava from USC. I think USC is going to make the playoffs. They got the talent at tight ends, wide receivers at deep, and the running game. Tailback University is back. And I think had Dante Moore and Arch Manning came into this draft at 2026, that was their option. I still think Mendoza is the best.
7: Good Lord, that is an ancient reference, Mitch. That's an ancient reference. Running back U, has anybody that this century referred to USC that way?
4: Well, they've been slacking off the last 20 years, but they're deep at running back. King Miller, James Wayman, and they got these two freshmen that are going to be fighting for some playing time. And I don't like the new rules. You got to get your college credit within 5 years. I mean, you're redshirt, you want to transfer. I think it's ridiculous. You want to play till you're 30 years old? I mean, everybody's making money, so what's the harm? But I know I've gone off subject, but I think Mendoza was the right pick for the Raiders. And it's amazing that there's going to be three generations of Mannings. I can only remember with the Boones and Bells in baseball. I don't know what other sport you can say that in. Thanks for taking my call. Enjoy the day.
7: No, of course, Mitch. It's good to hear from you. Jaylen Maiava, an interesting one, because Will Dalton, it feels like Lincoln Riley is tapping on his watch saying, all right, it's time for us to have a Heisman Trophy winning quarterback, because Caleb Williams won it 4 years ago. And then 4 years before that, it was Kyler Murray and Baker Mayfield before that. So
8: yeah.
7: Lincoln Riley hasn't gone more than 4 years without a Heisman winning quarterback since becoming a head coach.
8: He's due.
7: Got three of them. Yeah,
8: got to get it.
7: So maybe it is Jaylen Maiava at USC. Wouldn't be shocked if that were the case. Massive baseball story this week. Carlos Mendoza let go by the New York Mets. Should put it this way. Finally let go by the New York Mets. Maybe to put it different than that, finally put out of his misery. Needed the scapegoat somebody for the start that they've been off to, and firing the manager is the easiest thing to do, especially when you already purged his entire staff after this past year. David Stearns might be a dead man walking as the guy running that baseball operation in New York. We'll see what Steve Cohen, or how much patience Steve Cohen has for David Stearns, probably when the season ends. Unless you're the LA Angels, who you do not want to be modeling yourself after. this is not the time in the calendar you want to be moving off of a GM, since the Major League Baseball draft is just in a couple weeks away. So that's probably why the headline was just Carlos Mendoza and not David Stearns, understanding he has the bulk of the responsibility when it comes to letting Pete Alonso walk, Edwin Diaz walk, Brandon Nimmo walk, and having such a lofty payroll and not making the playoffs last year, and this year probably not going to make the playoffs as well. It would take a Herculean, almost miracle-like effort, miracle-met, air quote-like effort, in order to get something like that done. Now, let's push the conversation forward. Who are the Mets going to hire to be their next manager? Two names that you should be considering strongly here, or the Mets should be considering strongly. And then, you know, we'll throw a wild card in there as well. Alex Cora is the first name. You want experience on the job. Carlos Mendoza lacked it. If you want to poke holes in Carlos Mendoza's resume, that's the way to do it. And when you're paying as much as the Mets are, you want somebody who's been in those wars, been in those trenches, running teams that could potentially win it all. Make all the trash can jokes you like from his time with the Astros, of which he was punished, Alex Cora as an assistant at that point, but he won the World Series with the Red Sox as their manager in 2018. Now,
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7: Think that he's a consultant of some sorts. 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But just a wild card name to bring up, in addition to those two, the Mets moving forward. On today's Graham's Gambling Card, a World Cup parlay and two football futures. And we'll run through those picks next on the Josh Graham Show.
0: NFL training camps open in 1 month. Yes, you're allowed to get excited.
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1: Who is going to be the best quarterback in college football this year? That's our topic of the day. 310-840-4910. If you want in, heard a nomination of Jaden Miava. There's a top three for me before you have some separation in the tiering. We'll get to our top 10 list for the best quarterbacks in college football in just a little bit, maybe in about a half hour. Let's see what Dave in Tampa thinks, though. 310-840-4910. Dave, you're on the Josh Graham Show. Who do you nominate as the best quarterback in college? Yeah.
2: Oh, you here, Josh? I'm sorry.
1: Yeah, Dave in Tampa. Yeah, Who's the best quarterback in college?
2: Well, I'll tell you what. This Shambliss, he looks like a highlight machine, but I can tell you this much, Josh. You've become one of my favorite radio guys and me calling for 25 years. So, it's going to be so fun this year watching these guys progress, man.
1: I agree. So you would nominate Chambliss because of the playoff run.
2: Well, he just looks like, he's got so much upside to me. I thought I was watching a professional, when he played.
1: You know what? On that note, thank you so much for the call, by the way, Dave, and for the nice words as well. Let's hear from Trinidad Chambliss himself, because one way he's won me over is he stuck it to Lane Kiffin at the Manning Passing Academy. You might remember Lane Kiffin had the comments about some of the discomfort black players have had playing at Ole Miss and saying it affected his ability to recruit, and that led to a lot of pushback. That was from a Variety article. There was some magazine that wrote a feature story on Lane Kiffin. So Trinidad was asked about it, and we've got this, Mondo. Here was Trinidad Chambliss talking about Lane Kiffin and kind of sticking it to him, frankly.

0: think that, you know, what he said, truthful, honestly, I thought that, you know, Oxford community is nothing but love, and they care about their people, no matter what they look like, brown, black, purple, yellow, you know what I mean? So, I felt like, you know, Oxford's home is a great place.
1: Yeah, there it is. I thought Oxford's just fine. Feel it's a loving place. Heard he said it. Disagree with that. Boom. Stick it to Lane Kiffin, and he's right to do that. And by the way, do you have this date circled on your calendar, WD? Ole Miss facing LSU week 3 of the college season. Where? Oxford.
2: Dude, it's going to be cinema. I can't wait. It's going to have much juice, so much life.
1: Let's just get to the rest of these clips while we're thinking about it. Archie Manning, we heard him talking about Trinidad Chambliss. He also expressed his displeasure with the hype surrounding his grandson, Arch, going into last season, the Manning Passing Academy this weekend. A big week for football camps as a whole. Here was Archie Manning talking about Arch Manning down in Louisiana.
3: I was kind of disappointed in a lot of people. The whole thing, they kind of crowned Arch before he ever played, and I just didn't think that was fair. It was a little tough start. Played a great team, and anyway, but I've never been more proud of anybody in my life is the way Arch battled through what he had to go through last year, and the way he played, you know, the last 8 or 9 games of the season.
1: Well said. Unbelievable, unprecedented hype for a guy who hadn't started in his college career until last year. And he really finished the season strong, and he's got great weapons surrounding him. A name to get to know now, Cam Coleman. We said it at the time in January. He might be the best receiver in college football. Yes, we know Jeremiah Smith exists. Cam Coleman is about as high level as it gets, and pairing him with Arch Manning, that's going to be some fun. It's a big week for football camps, Will Dalton. We've got bets to hand out in Graham's Gambling in just a bit. But tight end U is this week, too, in Nashville. I think you know where we're headed here. Just days before her wedding, Taylor Swift showed up on stage with Lainey Wilson. Know that our guy Mondo also is a music guy here, too. You might enjoy this, Mondo. Will Dalton, not so much. He's shaking his head just at us bringing up Taylor Swift. Here was Taylor on stage. Some of what she had to say before performing for Tight End U.
4: Yeah, love story. Do you want to do love story? We can do that. You know, we have a special request by a very special tight end who wanted to hear a particular song, and that tight end is named George Kittle.
1: Even you can admit, Will, Taylor Swift, Travis Kelce week. That's pretty funny. That's a funny thing to do.
2: It's fun.
1: Love story and nominated by a tight end that everybody loves named George Kittle. Perfect buildup. You're wrong about this wedding, Will.
2: Yes.
1: Everybody's letting you know.
2: Yeah.
1: It is. The Travis Kelce, Taylor Swift. It's a massive deal. It's a massive deal. And yes, that's going on this week as well. Who is the best quarterback in college football this upcoming season? Before handing out some bets, let's take Nick in South Carolina's suggestion. Nick, I know you're not about to nominate who I think, based on where you live, you're about to nominate, are you?
5: Oh, man, you already know. I don't even have to say the name. Number 16, Lenora Sellers.
1: But why wasn't he the best quarterback last year? Why isn't he in the NFL right now?
5: He could be. He had no line. He had no running backs. We got Kendall Briles.
1: Is it better?
5: In. He's a freak. It should be better. I mean, I've been a Gamecock fan too long to get my hopes up too high, but I wouldn't pick any other quarterback to lead our team than him, and Kendall Briles is going to play to his strengths this year, and he's going to break out.
1: Okay. Nick,
6: I'll tell you who's also singing his praises, and thank you for the call. It's good to hear from you in South Kakalaki. I personally am in Winston-Salem, North Carolina, not too far down the way from Columbia. Dow Loggins was the offensive coordinator for Lenoris a couple of years back. Now is the head coach at App State. He's a friend. And he's been telling me he's the best quarterback in college football. He has the most talent. He's a freak, the way that you put it right there. And you're right, the O-line, not very good last year. It's just when you see NIL budgets or what's been put together and you look at the roster, it's just there isn't a lot that inspires you to think that it's going to be a lot better than it was. It might look like what we saw at Arkansas with Taylen Green last year. An immense talent, but having to do everything and fighting for his life out there. Is that what we're going to see this year? Don't think so. But to your point, it wasn't an exaggeration when we said, beyond the top five or six guys in the country, that you could talk yourself into being decently relevant draft picks, 20 more guys in college football? Like, it's insane the level of talent. And it probably is more talent we've seen at that position going into this college season than any other season in modern college history. That's what's happened as a byproduct of players being paid for play. Kept guys around that otherwise would not be playing in college football. And that makes things more entertaining. How about we get to some bets? It is time for today's Grams Gambling.
7: Sitting back, count money all day, you know.
8: It's time for Grams Gambling. Let's make some money.
6: Also a good time, just a scoreboard check here in the moment. We're getting close to stoppage time. Canada, South Africa, first knockout stage game in the World Cup. We have a three-leg parlay that we're handing out for the round of 32. Will Dalton, let us know if you're on board with this. By the way, we placed a bet last night on the Chicago Cubs against the Milwaukee Brewers. Cubs 8, Brewers 2. So that worked out just fine with what we handed out yesterday. Three-leg parlay for the round of 32. Norway to beat Ivory Coast. Germany to topple Paraguay. The United States to advance past Bosnia and Herzegovina. On DraftKings, if you put those three things together, that's minus 103. So essentially even odds. Norway over Ivory Coast. Germany over Paraguay. The United States past Bosnia and Herzegovina. The Americans and Norwegians, well rested after winning their first two matches, clinching through to the knockout stages and not playing a lot of their stars or resting their stars in the third match. They're facing countries that have never played in the knockout stages before. This is the first time for Ivory Coast. This is the first time for Bosnia and Herzegovina. So advantage Americans, advantage the Norwegians. Germany should also handle its business as well, at least in the first match, where they face Paraguay. We saw how the United States made quick work of Paraguay in their opener. Germany in game two, probably not going to be as simple, considering that they probably get the French in their second match. Not exactly what you want if you're Germany. So that's what we're doing. Minus 103. By the way, didn't do this on purpose. Later tonight, going to be celebrating with some national and state broadcast award winners. This weekend is the annual NSMA, National Sports Media Association. Sean McDonough is going to be recognized. Our buddy Adrian Wojnarowski is going to be in town. We're going to be at a place called the Grandover Resort in Greensboro. And that is where the Norway soccer team has called home the last couple of months. That's where they've been.
2: That's where they're living.
6: So that's where home base has been for them. Germany is calling Winston-Salem home during the World Cup. That's where I live right now, not too far from Greensboro. And then, of course, if we're talking about home soil, the United States. So in a way, This is about as North Carolina of a bet as you can place, Will. Norway, Germany, United States, minus 103 odds. That's what we're looking at. Also, couple of offseason Heisman bets, since we're talking about quarterbacks. Ohio State's Julian Sayin being 10-1 odds is nuts. It's crazy that three players have better odds than Ohio State's Julian Sayin when going into the final weekend before the Heisman was announced, he was the favorite to win the award. Remember, Ohio State, Indiana, Big Ten championship, it was a real question. Julian Sayin or Fernando Mendoza. And most people felt it was going to be Sayin because most people thought Ohio State would win that game. And if they did beat Indiana, Mendoza had to go on that late drive in order to get it done in Indy. Maybe Julian Sayin's the Heisman Trophy last year. Heisman Trophy winner. So 10-1, that's nuts. Jaden Mayava at 25-1 is another one that we're looking at. 25-1 odds. We're talking about Lincoln Riley here. We're talking about a lot of talent at USC. Understand it that they lost. Who was the receiver that the Eagles drafted that the Steelers were on the phone with? Mekhi Lemon. Mekhi Lemon, first round of the NFL draft. He's not there anymore, but Jaden Mayava is. 25-1 odds. We like that. 310-840-4910. That's Graham's Gambling. Real quick, let's go to David, who's in Knoxville. I know that David in Knoxville isn't going to be nominating a Tennessee quarterback here, I don't think. But shout out to Faison Brandon, who's also from Greensboro, number one high school recruit. You got about 45 seconds, David, in Knoxville. 310-840-4910. Who do you got?
9: Won't be a Tennessee quarterback. It'll be an SEC quarterback who is part of the recipe. Jaden Daniels, ASU, LSU, Heisman. Sam Levitt, ASU, LSU equals Heisman Trophy. Then later on, he'll be Rookie of the Year next year in the NFL.
6: All right, Sam Levitt. Hey, they put up numbers in Lane Kiffin's offense. Don't think it's a bad nominee at all. Thank you so much for the call. In Rocky Top, you'll always be home sweet home to me. Holy cow. Canada in the waning seconds. What a moment. At the World Cup to start the knockout stages. Wow! In addition to continuing to take your calls, we get to the story that's been much discussed, but we've been tempted to ignore next.
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1: Canada won. South Africa, no score. The knockout stage win sends the Canadians on to the round of 16. 92nd minute goal to break the 0-0 tie. What a start to the knockout stages of the World Cup. The question that we're asking this hour, though, is related to college football. The Manning Passing Academy is this weekend, and we're seeing some of the best quarterbacks in the sport gather in one place. Who is the best quarterback in college football? 310-840-4910. Got a list of the top 10 that we'll get to in about 15 to 20 minutes from now. There's a story that we were on the fence whether or not we would get to, but given the way it's been talked about this week, we might as well talk about it. The constant Caitlin Clark obsession that we are seeing in the sports, the American sports ecosystem. This constant obsession

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1: Great white woman. That's the reason why. Something that was actually said. But then it turns out, if you do a monicum of research, Darren Revelle outlined this well. The reason she's not on the poster is because of Caitlin Clark. She has a contract with Nike that prevents her from her likeness from appearing on other types of posters. So apparently, whatever company or brand was producing this WNBA poster did not have permission to do so, courtesy of Caitlin Clark's contract. So it wasn't something hateful or nefarious. It was Caitlin Clark why that wasn't on the poster. So that's unhelpful, unwarranted critique. A warranted critique of the league is to say that the game's gotten too physical in the regular season. That you want to protect your stars. There's a reason why the NBA regular season is officiated differently than the NBA playoffs. That the foul merchants like James Harden or Russell Westbrook, those guys generally have a lot of success in the regular season, not so much in the postseason, because when you get in the postseason, you're not getting those calls. It's a man's game by the time you get to the finals in the NBA. And things have gotten really physical in the regular season that's led to really good players, Caitlin Clark included, getting banged up. You have the fist to the neck, and she's missing a game after this. Caitlin Clark was defended by Candace Parker and Elena Deladon, legends, Hall of Famers, affirming the point that they need to, the WNBA, protect stars better. The game's getting too physical. Do we have this from Fever coach Stephanie White? Stephanie White expressed this well after the incident happened with Caitlin Clark.
2: I mean, the fist in the throat is crazy. It's crazy. It's dangerous. The landing spot, when you went to review it, and she still comes down on top of another foot, like, I don't know. Because to me, that's like a do-over on a test. How do you screw it up again? Absolutely disrespectful. We have a generational talent and a WNBA superstar who had two cheap shots right there that weren't called. And I just say again, absolutely un...
1: Sounded like we needed to bleep her off at the end. Like, bleep her out because she was about to get superheated there. And she's right. So, you don't have to be on extreme ends of the spectrum here when you talk about Caitlin Clark. But the obsession with it kind of pushes you into camps. And we don't need to be in camps. So the unhelpful piece, oh, they hate her because of the poster and whatever nonsense. But this stuff here, you need to protect your star better. And the fist to the neck, that's too much. And this the regular season WNBA, it's a little bit too physical, maybe a lot bit too physical. Because of how polarizing she is, see, this is the part where it really hurts the W. Because some of you are probably thinking, well, Josh, you're on in 300 markets across the country and in Canada talking about this right now. There's no such thing as bad publicity. Disagree with that. Because of how polarizing Caitlin Clark is and how much her shadow casts in that sport, it makes having actual basketball conversations, actual WNBA conversations, almost impossible. Contrary to popular belief, when we open up these microphones, turn these microphones on, what we're doing is trying to find topics that we think the largest swath of people in our audience cares about. That's what we do. It's not what we care the most about. It's what we think you care the most about. That's what people in this position who do it well set out to do. So the audience dictates generally what is

0: talked about. So if you choose to talk about Caitlin Clark, you're going to get the WNBA hardcores asking, well, why aren't you talking about what Olivia Miles did? What? You don't love Asia Wilson? You don't? Where? Why aren't you talking about Asia Wilson? And that's stupid. And not something we should do. And we don't do in other sports, including women's college basketball, which we followed for decades, even broadcast a few of Asia Wilson's games at South Carolina. One of the best college players we've ever seen. We covered a lot of UConn, too, last decade. So if you choose to talk about her, you're going to have the pushback from those who follow the league saying, well, why aren't you talking about these folks? And if you don't talk about Caitlin Clark, let's say you say, you know what? We're just going to talk about the basketball. We're going to talk about Olivia Miles. And we're going to talk about the scoring efforts of some of the other players this past week. If you do that, well, then you're not doing your job well, because if we're being honest about it, most people who care about the WNBA care a ton about Caitlin Clark, and people who don't care about the WNBA also care about Caitlin Clark. That's who you should be talking about. Her games garner twice the ratings of Asia Wilson's games. That's what people care about. So really, there isn't a win, and the constant obsession makes it difficult to talk about the W. But here's a prediction. It's going to get a lot better for Caitlin in the WNBA soon. It hasn't yet happened yet, but the players are soon going to understand that her presence makes life better for everybody. Hey, we're making more. Hey, we're not on commercial flights. We're all flying chartered private flights. It's going to be like Tiger Woods in the 90s. Hey, this guy's getting a lot of attention and it's annoying, but oh, wait, the purses are bigger. Why is that? Oh, this turns out to be a pretty good thing. Oh, it's lifting all boats. And it's going to get better when she eventually becomes the best player in the league. She isn't yet, but she'll get there. And when that happens, the respect will then be earned and justified to those who are still holding off within the league. The league does have its moments, though, Will. Like, did you see Sophie Cunningham going viral this past week? This might be the most shared meme. Like, yeah, the one where she's just constantly pointing and not saying a word after a tech was doled out and she took some issues. Hilarious. And there was some pushing and shoving. Like, seen a lot of that, like, being posted in different contexts where she's doing the point. It's great. It's amazing. Like, I think I saw Whitney Cummings, the comedian, say, when your five-year-old sees somebody with a deformity at the grocery store and you tell them to stop pointing it out, they just keep pointing. Or, as I pointed out, anytime anybody makes a movie reference in my presence, we'll do the point. Well, Sophie Cunningham, here she was on her podcast explaining that moment.
1: I was just kind of pointing, and she's like, don't you point at me. And I was like, oh, shouldn't have said that. And I didn't say a word. Like, I'm telling you, everyone's like, what, like, that is so dumb. I think it's dumb. But, like, it was pissing her off, and, like, I couldn't help myself. I could not. She was losing her shit.
0: Yeah, she was doing that. So the W, it's, again, the constant obsession, it makes it difficult to talk about it at times because of how polarizing it's become. 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Let's see what Vic in Maryland has to say about it. 310-840-4910. Again, we were on the fence whether or not we'd hit on this subject, just because, again, I want to talk about the basketball, but they make it really hard sometimes, Vic.
2: What's up now?
0: Hey, Vic. Well, what do you think about it?
2: So, from a basketball standpoint, Caitlin Clark is one of the most influential and impactful pieces to that league in the past 30 years. Caitlin Clark is arguably the most prolific scorer that we've seen next to Asia Wilson. Pure basketball scorer, men and women, just from the sport in general, whether it be college girls basketball, women's college basketball, or WNBA basketball. So it is what the WNBA either they have like this reverse psychology plan to say, let's not talk about Caitlin. And when we don't talk about Caitlin, the rest of the world will talk about Caitlin. And then when it's time for her contract, she'll drive up the numbers and get a lot of influential international, national support. And it'll really bring attention to our league. Either they're doing that or they are intentionally saying, we are not going to talk about Caitlin for reasons that they will never reveal. Two things that I don't think that's the reason why they don't talk about Caitlin. And this is just my theory. This is not factual, but this is my theory. Sure. The NBA, the WNBA is very social, liberal, left heavy. And Caitlin Clark has already made her stance that she's not. She has not gone out to attack it or to be anti. She just said that she is she what she is. She shows she's a heterosexual woman. She is not. She does not.
0: Okay, I hear that point. What's the second point?
2: So the other point is, she is not. She does not agree to sexualize herself, and much of the other women in the a lot of the women in the WNBA that are getting publicity now, in addition to women that are with the social left agreement, they're okay or are not against being sexualized in some sort of fashion, and other entities and media entities across our country and the world. And she doesn't. She's a plain Jane. I'm gonna get buckets. That's it.
0: From Iowa.
2: And that's
0: And
2: the WNBA is they're buying into the fact that they can sell sexualization of women along with them getting buckets because they know it sells.
0: Okay, well, I'll say, Vic, and I'm up against it. I appreciate the call from Maryland. It's good to hear from you. I understand the passion and the point that you're making. I get it. You just lose me with the politics part. You do. And you lose me. The sexualization part, in a way, you might be just giving them too much credit. And we do this at times when it comes to the leaders. Like, we believe in, like, these cabals that exist, and it's like, oh, ha-ha, she's not going to wear a revealing crop top if she walks into the arena. Then no publicity for Caitlin. If you believe that, and like you said, not based in fact, I don't think it's true, you're giving the W a lot of credit in terms of how much control they really have. But also, it's kind of nefarious and sinister, what you're suggesting as well. So I'll reject that flatly on the political and on the social grounds. It was very difficult, really difficult, to trim down the list of college football quarterbacks to a top 10. But we've done it, and we'll reveal that list to you next on the Josh Graham Show.
3: A shocking NBA trade sends LaMelo Ball to the Timberwolves for Naz Reid and a heap of draft picks.
4: What?
3: Ball joins Anthony Edwards in Minnesota to form one of the most exciting 1-2 punches in the league. Will it be enough to get past the Spurs and Thunder? Westwood One Sports.
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0: Westwood One Sports presents Josh Graham.
1: Our question of the day has been centered on quarterbacks in college football. Who is the number one quarterback in the country? Was rooting for somebody as a gag answer to say, Brendan Sorsby. Had it been following the news, is Texas Tech high up in the rankings? Don't know the name of that comedy writer that was on the Conan O'Brien podcast that has that great Jeffrey Epstein bit where he's like, yeah, are we talking about the real estate? The real estate mogul? That guy, he has like an island, right? Yes, yes, we know who it is. What, you're saying he's dead? Huh? Well, we gotta clear this up. I mean, let's call Jelaine. No, let's not call Jelaine. A tremendous, oh wait, where have you been type of bit. Putting it to the side for now. Will Dalton, we could probably just edit that out in post. It's not like we're live here or anything in 300 markets across the country.
2: Yeah, we'll cut it.
1: Could see you kind of just sitting there like, did he just bring Epstein up? Yeah, we did, yeah. We did do that. Okay. It's a very difficult exercise this year in college football because there might be more talent at the position this season than we've ever seen in our lifetimes. College football quarterbacks, more talent this upcoming season. When you can pay the players and they get paid a ton, don't be surprised when guys who otherwise would be leaving to the NFL decide to stay, and in some cases, sue to ensure that they can stay. Top 10 quarterbacks in college football. We have the list. It was difficult to trim it down because in consideration was about 25 different names, and it could have been even longer than that, but these are the 10 that we came up with, starting with the honorable mentions. Michigan's Bryce Underwood, elite talent, needed to go get him a top flight receiver, didn't do that, so not on the list. Kyle Whittingham, we'll see how that goes. In Ann Arbor, Oklahoma State transfer, Drew Mestemaker put up all those numbers at North Texas. Oklahoma State was pretty bad last year. New coaching staff, didn't crack the top 10. Here are the players that did crack the top 10. Number 10. John Mateer, Oklahoma Sooners. Had to include him because he's entering his fourth season with John Arbuckle, the play caller. John Arbuckle, who Mateer followed from Washington State to Norman. Mateer was a Heisman favorite in the month of October before he hurt his hand. Never really looked the same after that. It set back his season. Watch out now that he's older and he's healthy again. John Mateer at number 10. Number 9, Darian Mensah, Miami. This is a sleeper in college football. Might be the biggest Heisman sleeper out there. He was a winner at Tulane. Duke football won the ACC this past year. Why? Darian Mensah. Now he's going to the national runner-ups. His go-to target in Durham, Cooper Barkate, followed him to Miami. They already have one of the best weapons in college football in Malachi Toney, who's back, and the running back Mark Fletcher, who's back. Darian Mensah, Miami. If you don't know the name, learn it. Number 8, Josh Hoover, Indiana. Not only did Josh Hoover play last year, he put up numbers at TCU. He threw for 300 yards in every game for Sonny Dykes. Most notably, the first week of the season, Labor Day Monday, carving up Bill Belichick in North Carolina in his debut with the Tar Heels. He is a lot more promising going into Indiana as than Fernando Mendoza was and Curtis Rourke were. That isn't to say he's going to have a Heisman-winning year like Fernando Mendoza. But in that Indiana ecosystem with the staffs back and still a lot of talent, they had a tremendous portal cycle, as you would expect being the champs. Josh Hoover, he's a real one. He's at number 8. Number seven, this is going to surprise you. Trinidad Chambliss, Ole Miss. It feels wrong to put him this low, but losing that entire offensive staff to LSU is a big deal. And you might say, well, Josh, he didn't have Lane Kiffin during the playoff run. Yeah, but he had Charlie Weiss Jr. And with respect to John David Baker, whom I loved watching as the play caller of my alma mater, East Carolina, last year, he's not Lane Kiffin. And this roster isn't as good as last year's roster was. Got some guys back. It's not a bad team. And again, being ahead of Hoover at Indiana and Mensa at Miami and John Mateer, that's not something we say lightly. Just have other guys above him and bump him down for not having that same support system he had in Oxford. Number six, this is going to rub people the wrong way, Sam Leavitt, LSU. When Sam Leavitt was healthy at Arizona State, he was an insanely fun watch. This guy's a huge arm. He takes shots. And now that you pair him with Lane Kiffin and college football's most expensive roster ever, we'll take Sam Leavitt over Chambliss. Just going to do it. Because Lane, his quarterbacks, always put up the gaudy numbers. Sam Leavitt, LSU at number six. Top five, here we come. Top five quarterbacks in college football this upcoming season. CJ Carr, Notre Dame, is at number five. As a true freshman in South Bend, he flourished. The Irish, they lost just two close games, A&M, Miami, but the moment never felt too big for him. There are going to be questions, like what happens because you lose Jeremiah Love? In fact, you lose two first-round running backs. The O-line does look great. This is going to be more of a passing offense because of the personnel. Carr could take a huge leap. He could be your Heisman winner. In fact, when you go to DraftKings, CJ Carr Notre Dame is your betting favorite to win the Heisman Trophy. But right here, we do not have him higher than number five. Number four, Jaden Miava, USC. Year three of Miava and Lincoln Riley's offense. That's a big deal. It's been 4 years since Lincoln's had a Heisman-winning quarterback. He's never gone longer than 4 years since becoming a head coach, having Heisman winners. 4 years ago, it was Caleb Williams. 4 years before that, it was Kyler Murray. And then it was Baker Mayfield before that. So he's had three Heisman winners. Could Jaden Miava become the fourth? Won it. Rule it out. He is in at number four. Number three. And by the way, the top three, we had difficulty putting them in order, but in putting together the list, this is where the drop-off was. There were only three quarterbacks we considered for being number one on the list, and it's these three quarterbacks here. Number three, Dante Moore Jr., Oregon. Dante Moore deserves to be in the top tier. He might have been the number two quarterback in the draft had he decided to forego one more year of eligibility, but he decides to go back to Oregon. One more year on campus will probably net better results, and having a healthier set of weapons will probably help a great deal too. The only concerns we have, well, Oregon had their offensive and defensive coordinators hired away, including Coach Stein, who's now the head coach at Kentucky. That might have an impact on some things related to Dante Moore Jr., so he's in at number three. Number two, Arch Manning, Texas. The amount of pressure he faced going into last year, it was intense and it was unfair. You're going into your first year as a starter and you're playing the reigning national champs in their building with Matt Patricia as their DC. It just wasn't a fair fight for Arch Manning. And frankly, the talent level that Texas had, it wasn't what it should have been given the resources. It appears that's different now.
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1: Added Arthur Smith as the offensive coordinator as well this offseason. That could pay dividends as well. That is your top 10 quarterbacks list in college football going into the 2026 season. Being told that Super Russie Day wants to talk about quarterbacks. 310-840-4910. He's calling from Detroit. What quarterbacks do you want to talk about? College, pro, where are we headed?
4: Going to the NFL, bro.
1: What's on your mind? Yeah, what's on your mind?
4: And if you don't know, now you know. NFL, for sure. Kaepernick, bro. We need for him to have a tryout. Us. The people of Detroit, all of Detroit and Michigan and all of the African-American cities around the nation say, give Kaepernick a tryout. Now, he can start with Detroit, which you have a African-American GM over there. His name is Brad Holmes. Now, if the owner of the team has a problem with it, which she probably will not, her name is Sheila Ford. She's such a sweetheart. I believe that each team needs to decide on their own if they want to give him a tryout. There is no
1: But they already
4: collective.
1: Have Super Russie Day. They've already made that decision.
4: Bro, no, stop it. I'm talking about
1: it's
4: every
1: over.
4: Year he wants a tryout, he deserves a tryout every year. From 32
1: yeah.
4: teams.
1: But, so you're saying rather than the tryout. NFL supplemental draft, we should have like
4: Excuse
1: an
4: me?
1: Annual it's so it's like Groundhog Day. Like every year we need to ask Colin Kaepernick, hey, are you willing to come out and play today? And he can decide whether or not we're able to play a football season or not. Like, that's what we need to do every year. We just need to ask Colin and make sure it's okay for us to move forward. That's what we need to do.
4: Colin Kaepernick has been
1: it's
4: ready
1: happened.
4: And willing.
1: No,
4: he's
1: no,
4: been ready,
1: he hasn't,
4: willing.
1: Actually, though. He hasn't,
4: he has.
1: Though.
4: He's
1: he
4: ready,
1: has been given
4: willing,
1: invitations.
4: Out,
1: he is not.
4: Every time.
1: He has decided
4: he's
1: not
4: been
1: to. I appreciate the call, Super Rossi Day. I'm up against it.
4: Do you
1: it.
4: Not
1: yes,
4: understand
1: he
4: that?
1: He was blackballed at one time. He was at one time. But then afterwards, he was given opportunities, and he decided, no, it's more lucrative to do all the things he's done since then. And even if it wasn't, if you disagree with me on that point, fine. That's okay. It's been 10 years. Gosh, like, I literally, WD, thought I was in a time machine. I thought that somehow Mondo, who's an amazing board op, I mean, he's the tallest Latino in sports talk, I thought somehow he had taken a phone call from 2016. Like, yeah. I thought that's what that was.
5: A decade ago.
1: Sincerely. Amazing, like, that we're still doing this. 10 years later, like, how old is Colin Kaepernick? You want to take a guess, WD?
5: I'll guess he's 38.
1: He's 38.
5: Wow.
1: He's 38, will turn 39 this year. Again, that's it.
5: And if he couldn't play back then, a decade ago, do you think he's going to be able to play now?
1: There aren't 5 quarterbacks in NFL history that have played at an older age than Colin Kaepernick. I think that's right. Like, when you look at oldest quarterbacks in NFL history, I'd venture to say that there aren't 5 guys who have played past the age of 38 years old. I'm probably wrong on that. Because you got Philip last year. You have Brady. Vinny Testaverde did so. Flutie, yeah, it's a longer list. It's longer than we thought. But still, the point holds that he hasn't played in forever. And he was blackballed. Don't think really anybody disputes that too much at the time. But he had the opportunities to get back in. And he chose not to. And there was play reasons as well why it didn't happen either. But I'm still shocked that we were taking that call 10 years after the fact. But here we are. One NBA franchise continues to make big moves. And they are a franchise on the long road of being respected. We'll tell you who that team is next on the Josh Graham Show.
0: U.S. men's national team has wrapped up group play. Up next, the round of 32 on Wednesday. How far can they go? Let's find out. Westwood One Sports.
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1: Josh Graham Show just revealed the top 10 quarterbacks in college football list. The top five going in this order: C.J. Carr, 5. Jaden Mayava, 4. From USC. C.J. Carr at Notre Dame, by the way. Dante Moore, 3. From Oregon. Arch Manning, Texas, 2. Julian Sayin, 1. At Ohio State. Do you agree with that list? 310-840-4910. If you want in on the program. Getting to the big news in the NBA today. Another trade for the Charlotte Hornets? First they send out LaMelo Ball. Then they send out Miles Bridges. This time Miles Bridges going to the Phoenix Suns. And listen, this might be an unpopular take. Love what the Charlotte Hornets are doing. The Charlotte Hornets, here in a nutshell, is what Charlotte is thinking with these moves. The Hornets are building a basketball culture they want people to respect. They want Charlotte to be a serious basketball place. And it was hard to be respected that way with LaMelo Ball and Miles Bridges being your two best players. They were holdovers from an old regime. They were both drafted by Michael Jordan and Mitch Kupchak. Neither of those two are part of this franchise anymore. While Melo and Bridges once produced gaudy stats, at one time, they were called Airbnb. Oh, they're going to throw a lot of lobs and dunks, and it's Dunk City all over again. Neither guy has ever played in a playoff game. And you might say, oh, they don't have a lot of help. It's an indictment in the NBA. When you go,
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3: 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I lost 20 pounds on Awaken 180. 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And I am on a low-dose high blood pressure medication. 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It's really easy.
4: 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And that's what this is really about. 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
1: Obvious. The walking meme that they just sent out to Minnesota. Not a serious basketball person. He's the type of guy that believes his job's to entertain people, not to win. And there's a distinction there. Jeff Teague done a great job creating a media career for himself, entertaining podcasts. And the thing that makes him so good is how honest he is. And he said, first 3 years of the league, man, I cared. I took losses personally and all that. And then I realized how many guys in the league don't. Guys that just don't care if they win or lose. It's about getting that paycheck. The Hornets are trying to put together a roster of players that expect to play in the postseason, that expect to win games. Because Miles Bridges and LaMelo Ball weren't winning players. All they had become used to was losing, and that's part of an old regime. Ever since the new ownership has taken over 3 years ago of Gabe Plotkin and Rick Schnall, this has been, adults have been running the show. You hire Jeff Peterson, respected executive. You hire Charles Lee, champion assistant coach from the Celtics. This is a respected basketball place where they take basketball seriously. And the Hornets GM, Jeff Peterson, he has now set the table to make a monster splash later in this offseason. He has accrued a war chest of draft picks. Three first-rounders in 2027. Pick swaps from the Minnesota trade in 28, 29, 30, plus their unprotected 2031 first-round draft pick. In the Phoenix trade, they get first in 2029 and 2023. 33. Because of the LaMelo trade, Charlotte has a record $41 million trade exception they can use, which means the Hornets wouldn't need to match salaries for a player they're acquiring at that.
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1: Like, I think it was Rebecca De Monet, who, for whatever reason, was at the beginning of Wedding Crashers. I think it was her. In one of those proceedings, one of those divorce proceedings, they're trying to decide who gets what. And she said the line, "You shut your mouth when you talk to me." Talking to a sports guy, telling him to shut up when his job is to talk into the microphone. Quit yelling, Will Dalton. Quit yelling. We need a fine system when Will Dalton's microphone's off and he tries to talk into it. It's annoying. Hey, Will.
7: Can you hear me now?
1: Yes.
7: No, I said you should just shut up for 3 hours and see what happens and just sit there.
1: Yeah.
7: Yes,
1: your radio
7: shut
1: stations
7: up.
1: Across the country have, like, alarms go off because there's no sound coming out. Well, this guy on the YouTube told me to shut up. It's what he did. We've already seen a number of surprises in this World Cup. Man, what a great finish we just saw with Canada scoring in the 93rd minute, breaking a 0-0 tie, advancing to the round of 16. Hopefully, that's foreshadowing what the other hosts in this tournament are able to do. The United States facing Bosnia and Herzegovina on Wednesday. But we've seen at this point in the tournament, the group stages are over. The knockout stages have now become. There have been a number of surprises. Three noteworthy exclusions come to mind from the round of 32. Not too far removed from being in a World Cup final. Uruguay eliminated in the group stages for the second straight tournament. To quote the late, great Jim McKay, Wide World of Sports, Iran has experienced the thrill of victory and the agony of defeat. And they experienced it in a matter of moments when it looked like they had won their group with a goal in stoppage time against Egypt the other night. But it's wiped off because of an offside by maybe half a foot. And not only do they not win their group in advance, last night, they were holding on by a thread, the eighth, third place spot to get into the round of 32, and they don't get it. They are eliminated. it saves us all to think pieces, Will. If Iran were to win a round of 32 match and the United States were to win, getting a U.S.-Iran round of 16 game. Yeah, Geo! We're spared that in some ways. Ivory Coast. You know what? Let's get to the fabulous advancement stories in just a second, because there is one more. Turkey A, they were seen as the best team in the United States' group, finished last in the group. That's a surprise to many. The fun advancement stories, it's Bosnia and Herzegovina, who the United States is facing, country's first knockout stage match since earning their independence from Yugoslavia in 1992. Ivory Coast, as we mentioned a second ago, they're a fabulous story. They've never advanced to the group stage. That's kind of nuts considering some of the great players they've had. Number two seed in their group, they're going to meet Erling Haaland in Norway on Tuesday. Cabo Verde, they earned draws in all three matches. They advanced to their first knockout stage match. This is their first World Cup too, so that's kind of crazy that they're doing that. They'll have to shock the world against Brazil in order to advance further. Actually, that's not true. They play Argentina. Oh, God. Good luck to Cabo Verde. DR Congo, we see you as well. They clinched a spot in the knockout stages with a win last night. Coming up, why you might not even realize just how good this year's crop of college football quarterbacks are. This is the Josh Graham Show.
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1: Who's the best quarterback in college football entering this season? Or let's frame it differently. Who's going to be the best quarterback this year? 310-840-4910 if you want in. Will Dalton, save the phone number now is what we're encouraging people to do. Because we have unusual questions 20 minutes from now. It's the highlight of our weekend where we give you a chance to ask us anything. It's usually more fun the more unusual the question is. And I think I have a question for all of you guys that's going to take the cake 20 minutes from now. 310-840-4910. Getting to the college football front, you might not even know or realize just how good this year's college football quarterback class is. If you said it's the best talent that the sport has ever had, not going to push back. Even without Brendan Sorsby, am I right? We've never seen this much talent at the quarterback position in modern college football history. You can make that case because you have three stars right at the top based on past standards that would never be playing this year. Never, ever, ever, ever, ever. These guys are gone. Most times are not. Most of our lifetimes watching college football. That includes Oregon's Dante Moore Jr. That includes Arch Manning at Texas. These are two QBs that if they declared for the NFL draft and were there this spring, could have been the number two quarterback off the board. Maybe the Jets take a QB at number two behind Fernando Mendoza. Maybe they're taking in Ty Simpson's spot at number 13 by the LA Rams. These are first round caliber guys. You also have Ole Miss veteran Trinidad Chambliss, who needed a judge in Mississippi to successfully grant him eligibility for one more season. So why are these guys going out of their way to try to stay in college football? Well, because they pay now. And not only do they pay a lot. And because of that, one of the positives

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1: He checks all the boxes as a college quarterback, but I gotten to know him a little bit. He's just such an outstanding person. So I'm really proud of him. I'm proud that he's an Ole Miss quarterback.
2: Chambliss, Dante Moore Jr., Arch Manning, these are guys that in past college football eras are not playing anymore. But they are. And that's why the talent level's through the roof. And that group right there might not be as good as the two rising freshmen that we see in college football. Like, these are guys that, well, one of the two is not going to be eligible for next year's NFL draft. Ohio State's Julian Sayin, Notre Dame's CJ Carr. It's kind of crazy when you look at the odds to win the Heisman Trophy. Don't know which one's crazier. That CJ Carr is currently the betting favorite, courtesy of our friends at DraftKings, to win the Heisman Trophy. Or if Ohio State's Julian Sayin, it's crazier that he has the fourth best odds. Like, Julian Sayin was the favorite to win the trophy going into the final weekend of voting, the Big Ten championship game. He lost it against Indiana. Fernando Mendoza deserved to win both the game and the Heisman. But if Ohio State wins that game, Julian Sayin, as a freshman, most accurate quarterback in the country, most efficient quarterback in the country, he wins the award. And that's despite the fact he never really got to sling it in the fourth quarter because the Buckeyes were murdering teams by a million. Other than maybe Arch Manning, no name has more hype attached to him than CJ Carr at Notre Dame, though. Again, the betting favorite to win the Heisman Trophy. There's a belief he's the most talented Notre Dame quarterback since Brady Quinn. And maybe he's better than that. We saw how consistent he can be. When last year they only lost two games, infamously left out, lost to A&M, lost to Miami, but those were close games. And pretty clearly, he showed that the stage wasn't too big for him. And in all the other games, they won. That's five quarterbacks that we've rattled off. Those are five. Dante Moore, Arch Manning, Trinidad Chambliss, Julian Sayin, Arch Manning. But if we're being honest, you could, in terms of talking about impact players, incredible quarterbacks, you could rattle off two dozen more pretty easily if you follow the sport. Like, you can go all the way down the list where you're talking about Rocco Becht following Matt Campbell from Iowa State to Penn State, or Aaron Filon following Buster Faulkner as play caller from Georgia Tech to Florida to start off the John Summerall tenure. Those are not guys that are being talked about as Heisman contenders, but excellent quarterbacks. I mean, they're the high talent guys. Like Marcel Reed at A&M. Remember Lenoris Sellers at South Carolina? How much we were talking about him at this time last year? He's still around at South Kakalaki. Bryce Underwood, one of the most talented high school prospects the last couple of years. At Michigan, we'll see what Kyle Whittingham has in store, but Bryce Underwood shouldn't be forgotten about. There are proven players that are in perfect situations. Josh Hoover, the TCU transfer, now at Indiana replacing Mendoza. Incredible talent from an incredible transfer portal class that Kurt Cignetti's landed, the champions. How about Jaden Mayava? Lincoln Riley, USC. All that guy does is produce Heisman-winning quarterbacks. Arizona State QB, Sam Leavitt, is now at LSU. The most expensive roster in the country. Lane Kiffin's quarterbacks, a lot like Mike Leach used to do. The great, late, great Mike Leach would just produce offense at a ton and ton of numbers with their quarterbacks. There's the Don't Forget About Me division. Guys who are somehow still around in college football. Gunnar Stockton at Georgia. SMU's Kevin Jennings. Avery Johnson at Kansas State. Oklahoma's John Mateer, who was in the Heisman debate.

0: 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Canada beating South Africa in the 92nd minute of the first knockout stage. Let's hope that is foreshadowing for what's to come the rest of this World Cup. Because this World Cup, looking at it from a 1,000-foot view for a moment, it is refreshingly wide open heading into the knockout stages. There are only two teams that are a cut above the rest. It's Argentina, it's France. Will Dalton, what accent do you think you could do better? Like a South American type of accent or France? Do you have any accents in your bag?
1: I mean, I feel like, blimey. Like, I got a little Australian, a little taste. Like, blimey.
0: Blimey, that's awful. Like, France.
1: I don't do like, accents. That's
2: The World Cup is very, very fun. Very good. It's like a chocolate. Very, very tasty.
0: I don't know. It's pretty bad. France and Argentina, though. Very good. Not going to try to do the South American accent. You might have concerns about Argentina's overall fitness level, being a veteran team, certainly as the tournament goes on, but they have the world's best player, Lionel Messi, last night, free kick, and he has goals in 7 straight World Cup matches. That's insane at 39 years old. France hasn't shown any holes. Good luck trying to poke holes through them. You might consider in the top tier putting England or Spain there, but they've looked pretty mortal, more mortal than we thought they might going into this tournament. England had the draw with Ghana. Spain, the same with Cabo Verde. So they're beatable. Beyond those four teams, here are four more that could be a team you talk yourself into them winning the tournament. But at this stage in the game, it is not normal in a World Cup to be talking about 8 teams that can win the tournament. You kind of are looking at, all right, well, these are the 2 or 3 powerhouses. Don't think that's what we got here. I really don't. There are 8 here. Already mentioned the top 4, but how about these 4? Even though Germany and Brazil aren't as dominant as they usually are, it's still Germany and Brazil we're talking about. Both these squads have world-class talent on the roster. It is a bad break that Germany is going to likely face France in the round of 16, but still, see what happens there. Portugal, starring Cristiano Ronaldo. How about perhaps the most underrated club in the tournament, the Netherlands. Both these teams are playing the most interesting round of 32 matches there are. Portugal, Croatia, the Netherlands, and Morocco. That's going to be really, really entertaining stuff. But just leaving it at those 8, that's 25% of the knockout stage you can see having the aspirations of winning a World Cup. And when you get beyond those tiers, you have 8 more teams that consist exclusively of frisky teams that are capable of making some noise in this tournament. The tournament hosts, the United States, Mexico, Canada. The 3 teams that, we'll just call them sneaky dangerous, sneaky potent. Norway with Erling Haaland, crazy Colombia. The noticeably strong Moroccan club that we just referenced is facing Portugal. These are all teams that it should not surprise you if one of the 8 teams that we just rattled off here, if they're playing in, well, wait, we just said 6 teams. If one of those 6 teams made it to the semifinal, maybe not Canada. Canada, happy for you today, but semifinal seems a bit aggressive, but Norway, Colombia, Morocco, the United States, Mexico, if one of those teams gets to the semifinal, it's not the most unheard of thing you can come up with. And that's what makes the World Cup great. It makes it special. games like we got today between Canada and South Africa, and how wide open this World Cup appears to be. The moment has arrived, Will Dalton. 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Yes, I've reached the stage in my week, Will, where I forget what I did 5 minutes ago. It's what I do.
1: It happens.
0: I've been up super. I was up super early today. I volunteered at my church. 4- and 5-year-olds volunteered there. Kids ministry was doing that this morning. And then Daniel was dedicated at church, and they got his name wrong. So that's...
1: Did they really? What did they call him?
0: It's, well, they got the first name right. Able to get it completely ironed out, but it's okay. We love everybody. Everybody love everybody is what I say. That's my message today.
1: Go for it.
0: My message of love. 310-840-4910. So what I'm saying is I'm at the point now where I've forgotten what happened 5 minutes ago. Love the folks at Progressive. Every weekend, we have a segment inviting you to call in and ask us anything. The stranger the question, the better. 310-840-4910. We call it Unusual Questions, and it's next on The Josh Graham Show.
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1: Josh Graham Show, our favorite time of the weekend. Unusual questions, where you get to, for this segment and this segment only, call us and ask us anything. The stranger the question, the better. 310-840-4910 if you want in on the program. Will Dalton, I will start the bidding with my own unusual question, but we have imaging for this now, don't we? You actually did your job. You were able to put some sounds together, which, again, it took you months to actually find this and to put something together.
2: Why are we still talking about this?
1: Because, again, it's 6 months into us being on the air here. It's kind of crazy and absurd that it took you this long to have an unusual questions bed. This is Westwood One Sports we're talking about here. So let's just go ahead and play Unusual Questions. Actually, you know, we'll start without it. 310-840-4910 if you want in on the program. You get to call us. You get to ask the questions. And here's where I'm going to begin the bidding, Will Dalton. Imagine the Taylor Swift, Travis Kelce wedding were broadcasts on a streaming service, a television network. ESPN, I think, Disney pays $100 million per game that it broadcasts on Monday Night Football. So if Taylor Swift, let's say, was offered $500 million. Hey, here's $500 million by Netflix. Everybody's off on July 3rd. That's how you're observing the 4th of July this year on a Friday. Everybody's off on Friday. And what are they watching? They're watching the American Royal Wedding. They're watching a Football Hall of Fame star marrying our greatest pop star of this generation. And here's the question I have, Will. You're putting together a broadcast team for the Taylor Swift wedding. Are you going, what is the combination you're looking at? Are you like pulling from the Macy's Thanksgiving Parade like cast and the sports cast? Like what are you putting together on your broadcast crew?
2: I might be tempted to pull from the New Year's Eve, some of the New Year's Eve broadcasters.
1: Seacrest?
2: Seacrest might get him.
1: Andy Cohen? Anderson Cooper?
2: Anderson Cooper. Might get those guys over here, and I don't know, maybe Scott Van Pelt over here.
1: Not play-by-play guys.
2: No, I don't know that we need play-by-play for this. Not sure that we do. I think we just need the studio host or crew.
1: Okay, that makes sense to bring us along. See, you don't like, since it's at Madison Square Garden, getting Mike Breen on the call, and then when the wedding, when the ring gets put on the finger, bang! No?
2: I actually really do like that idea.
1: I'm going to be hanging out with Sean McDonough later. I would see if he'd take the gig. He's the most versatile announcer in sports. Done a World Series. Just did the Stanley Cup Final. He's done Monday Night Football, college football playoff, college basketball. You put him, if you put him on the Taylor Swift, Travis Kelce wedding, he'd be ready. Sean McDonough on the call. Love it.
2: Now,
1: with Romo.
2: Do we get a reporter down there? Like a surface-level reporter? I mean, it's not a sideline reporter because there's no sidelines here. But, like, you know what I mean? Like, to
1: you
2: go
1: don't know
2: down.
1: That. You don't know if they have the court at MSG. The basketball court is still on the ground, on the floor as they're getting married. Sideline reporter? Okay. What about Romo sitting next to Nance? Just the tandem. Jim!
2: I mean, he does. No. You got to have Collinsworth. You got to have Collinsworth, because
1: I'll tell you what, here's a guy that really hit the lottery. And when I say hit the lottery, Taylor's worth about $1 billion. He's no Patrick Mahomes, but there's Patrick Mahomes as one of the groomsmen. That's pretty good. Romo, next to Nance, predicting plays. Jim, I think they're going to read out of Mark, Jim. The Book of Mark is going to be... Jim, think that they're going to do a Taylor Swift song, probably So High School is the First Dance. That's about their love story, Jim. Jim! So excited, Jim. Just thinking about it. 310-840-4910 if you want in. Let's go to Brad, who's in South Carolina. Brad, what is your unusual question? Brad, can you hear us?
3: Yeah, I got you now.
1: Uh-huh, gotcha. Yeah, what's your question?
3: I just wanted to know if you guys were at the Travis Kelce and Taylor Swift wedding, would you try to do the wave?
1: Oh, great question. Thank you for the call, Brad. Yes, absolutely you'd try to do the wave. Like, big crowd, MSG, try to do the wave. Love it. Like, I think you have to. And by the way, PSA to Taylor and Travis, it's not too late to send me the invitation. I'll sign the NDA. I don't care. Make it happen. There goes Brad in South Carolina. Let's go to Bert, who's in Baltimore. Bert, 310-840-4910, unusual questions. Where are you taking us?
4: Josh, love the dedication wrong name comment. I've got three daughters. My youngest name is Gabrielle, and at her baptism, our own pastor kept referring to her as Gabriel, like a boy. And we just kept biting our tongue and swallowing until my oldest sister-in-law finally blurted out, "It's Gabrielle!" And the whole church started busting out laughing.
1: That's excellent. Where's the question?
4: My unusual question. So, two-part question. When you're getting ready for a show, do you feel like you have to summon more energy internally going into a 3-hour solo on the weekend or a 4-hour with Linnell during the week? And then throughout the show, what takes more out of you? Like, what appears easier after the show? Or, you know, oh, that went by swimmingly, super fast.
1: Honestly,
4: you know, can't believe it's over.
1: Honestly, it's a great question. Because, yes, me and Linnell were together on Wednesday nights. Linnell's great. And the mornings on the weekend while I'm on here in the afternoon. Thanks for the call, Bert, by the way, in Baltimore. Always good to hear from you. From a preparation standpoint, it probably takes more to prep a solo show. But honestly, like... Man, it's tough. It's different satisfactions. Like, because when you're doing a show together, a lot of your energy is put forth into wanting to make sure everybody gets their shine. Me, Linnell, and that the show's great. And it requires a lot more communication in between the show versus I have everything right in front of me when it comes to a solo show, what I'm trying to do. I love them both for different reasons. The shows with Linnell, they just blow right by because we're just having so much fun together. But the work piece of that is just it requires a lot more collaboration and communication than during the timeouts where there are times where me and Will might not even talk to each other because it's like, all right, well, we know what's next and we got this thing figured out and the thing's prepped. And you don't need to have as much of that. I hope that makes sense. 310-840-4910. Jason is in Oregon. Jason, just got done watching our guest yesterday, Drake Toll, and our teammate Drake Toll call from Autzen Stadium, the Savannah Bananas facing the Party Animals. That wrapping up. Shout out to my guy who was on ABC. Jason, where are you taking us with unusual questions?
5: I just have a question about what is your strange obsession with this whole wedding going to be happening?
1: Why is it strange? It's the biggest thing that's happened this summer in American culture. What do you mean?
2: Great question.
5: Really?
1: It is. I mean, it's a Hall of Fame football player marrying our biggest pop star. It's a huge deal.
5: The only people I know that are even concerned with it are girls under the age of 12. Like, you seem to dedicate a lot of your show to this. It's amazing.
1: Well, here's my question. What's the case for it not being a big deal? Talk me into it. What's the case for it? I just spelled it out to you that if If TV networks offered it money, if they wanted the money, it'd be five times as much what a Monday Night Football game gets. Like, the ratings are, it's the biggest story of the week. What's the case you make other than I'm old and don't like Taylor Swift for not caring about it?
5: Well, mostly because I'm not a 12-year-old girl, because
1: Jason, you made the same case before. I'm done with that. Taylor Swift's not for 12-year-old girls anymore. She curses in all of her albums, and she's in her 30s. Like, this is not 12-year-olds anymore. Oh, it's just 12-year-olds that like her. Oh, you know, the most streamed artist for a decade on Spotify. Again, we took the Kaepernick call earlier. What year is this? Is it 2016 still? Where we're saying, ha, ha, ha, only 12-year-olds. What are you going to tell me next? That only 12-year-olds listen to Bieber? What are you going to tell me next? One of these days, the Cubs are going to win the World Series. Oh, they did in 16. It's amazing. 310-840-4910. Again, I get it. I get why people push back that way. But you just couldn't be more wrong. I don't talk about what I think, what I love. I talk about what I know people care about, because the engagement's undeniable. And I'm looking at the call sheet. People wanting to talk about the wedding. Oh, it's just 12-year-old girls that I know. What 12-year-old girls do you know, Jason? Tell me more. Let's go to Jacob, who's in Virginia. I hope he only has 12-year-olds and younger daughters. I really hope that. Let's go to Jacob in Virginia. Jacob, what's your unusual question?
6: Well, first of all, to answer your question, I have an 18-year-old daughter, but I get what you're saying. No, my question is, you know, obviously the Taylor Swift Travis Kelce wedding needs to be the Super Bowl halftime special. Which one of Taylor Swift's exes are on the announced team?
1: On the announced team, great call, Jacob. I think it's Gyllenhaal. I think Gyllenhaal's the answer, because that's probably the most noteworthy ex. Or would you go WD John Mayer? Would you go John Mayer on the announced team, or would you go Jake Gyllenhaal? She wrote All Too Well about Gyllenhaal. Many people thought was about John Mayer.
2: No, I think Gyllenhaal's the answer. I mean, now to be fair, I'm not plugged in on all the Taylor Swift lore, so I don't know all the details here.
1: Neither do I.
2: Other than Gyllenhaal, All Too Well, whatever. So maybe I'm biased to that. Plus, I had to sing that in karaoke, the 10-minute version one time.
1: Oh, that was amazing.
2: It was.
1: Will Dalton lost a bet one time. We made him sing the 10-minute version of All Too Well, which is fabulous. Let's go to Emily, who's in San Diego. No one cares about this wedding yet. It's all anybody wants to talk about. Emily, what do you got? Emily, San Diego, go right ahead. Do we not have Emily?
7: You. What's up?
1: Now we have you now. Now we have you now, Emily. Emily, you're on the Josh Graham Show. We're taking unusual questions nationwide here on Westwood One Sports. What do you have?
7: Well, can you hear me now?
1: Yes, I can. Yes, I can.
7: Oh, okay. I'm trying to watch you on YouTube as I'm asking you this question. My question to you or comment is, if you were invited and signed a non-disclosure agreement, would you pay $1 million if you blabbed your mouth, or would you about the wedding, or
1: you're
7: would
1: asking if
7: you
1: I would break
7: go,
1: the law?
7: No, or would you go ahead and collect billions of dollars by just going ahead and telling everybody about what happened, because you only have to pay $1 million?
1: So you're saying break the agreement for $1 million, but also sacrifice any connection and friendship I have with Taylor Swift.
7: Yes, but no, break the agreement, but then sell everything to TMZ, and you would make a lot more money.
1: I understand the question, Emily, and I appreciate the call. It's good to hear from you in San Diego. Will Dalton, I would love to go to the wedding. I'd sign the NDA, and I wouldn't say a word. Actually, that's not true. I would love to say on the air, this is going to sound pretentious, but it's true. I would love to say I was at the Taylor Swift wedding. And I can't talk about it because I signed an NDA. But I will say I was there. I don't think that's a violation of the NDA.
8: No.
1: Now, this is an interesting question. Okay. Here's an interesting question. If you had to sign an NDA and you can't say whether you went to the wedding or not, would you still go? Like, you don't even have the flex of saying you went.
2: You would still go. 100%. Okay. And I feel like there's certain people you would still tell.
1: Secretly. Oh, yeah, I was at Madison Square Garden this summer.
2: You would tell somebody.
1: I didn't go to any of the Knicks games, but I was at MSG this summer. Just saying. Throwing it out there. I did go to the Stanley Cup final. Yeah.
2: Yeah.
1: How about we go to Cheryl? Cheryl's in Syracuse. Cheryl, you're on the Josh Graham Show. What do you want to ask unusual questions wise? Please turn down your radio, too, by the way.
9: Your producer told me to turn it off.
1: Okay. I appreciate him doing that. What do you have?
9: If you were invited to the Taylor Swift and Travis Kelce wedding, what would your gift be?
1: What would my gift be? All right, let me think about this for a second. Thank you, Cheryl, for the call. It's good to hear from you, as always, in Syracuse. What would you give somebody who has everything, Will Dalton? What would you give her? What do I have here behind me that Taylor Swift might want?
2: Maybe the Coach K. Don't you have a letter signed by Coach K back there?
1: I have a piece of the old Cameron Indoor Stadium floor signed by Coach K. I might give her a Mookie Wilson signed baseball.
2: That's it, right?
1: In case
2: there.
1: She likes other New York sports teams.
8: Why not a gift card to Cookouts?
2: Great. Yeah.
1: This is where Mondo strikes. Mondo has asked. Mondo's a lot like Silent Bob in the movie Clerks, where he says one sentence the entire movie. He's talking about, you know, most women don't bring you lasagna at work. Most women just cheat on you. And it's a great funny line. Mondo, one line the entire show. Why not just get her a Cookout gift card? So that's my answer. I'm going to go with that. I think she could use that. 310-840-4910. How about T-Money? Who's in Southern California? T-Money, are we still traveling down the Taylor Swift train?
10: Hey, you said that Jake is doing Savannah Banana coverage?
1: Yeah, Drake, yeah.
10: That sounds about right. Hey, who has less aura? Kelce or Taylor Swift? Who has less aura with the American people?
1: Less,
10: and you don't have to
1: aura.
10: Be a 12-year-old girl to be a 12-year-old girl anymore.
1: Well, what does it say about you to call into a sports talk show because you care enough that someone's talking about it? Let me ask you that.
10: I don't know.
1: Maybe. Bye. There goes T-Money. I don't know. I appreciate that more than anything else he said. I don't know. I'm just being a bleephead. All right. Less aura, Taylor or Travis? Probably Taylor. Mm-hmm. Travis has got more swagger to him than Taylor does. We'll go with that. We have Jim in Seattle. Jim, what's your unusual question?
11: What food items will you eat cold that should be heated up instead? Like, for example, I love SpaghettiOs right out of the can, or Chef-R-R-D ravioli right out of the can. I love.
1: Food to eat cold. Thanks, Jim. WD, I've been hogging all the answers. Would you like to take this one?
2: Yeah, I think cookie dough. Raw cookie dough.
1: Wow.
2: I would prefer to eat raw cookie dough than to make the cookies. I like it better that way. So that's my answer.
1: Hot takes. I could appreciate it. Odell in Tennessee. What's your unusual question, Odell?
12: Well, I've always wondered, why do peacocks have such colorful feathers, and who in the world named it, and what were they doing when they named it?
1: Did you ever Google this, or did you think that we were the best people to ask other than AI?
12: Just popped in my head, so I figured I'd ask.
1: I appreciate it. Okay.
12: Yeah, have a good one.
1: Thank you for the call, yeah. Why do peacocks have colorful feathers? Apparently, the primary purpose of having the colorful feathers is to attract mates. Why they're that way, there is no firm answer, according to AI, is where I go for that. Because I didn't know that off the dome, I'll admit. Let's go to Corey. He's in Houston. Corey, unusual questions. Go.
13: I have the quintessential question. How much wood could a woodchuck chuck if a woodchuck could chuck wood?
1: There goes Corey. It's great. Hangs up. I love when we get the hang up sign before Armando can get to it. You hear the bump.
2: Yep.
1: Dylan's in Maine. 310-840-4910. Dylan, unusual questions. What do you got?
14: Hi, I'm just looking to see if I could get the phone number of that guy with the 18-year-old daughter.
1: Mondo, we got it?
2: Shoot or shoot, man.
1: That's great.
14: Come on now, you know.
1: All right, Dylan, thank you. That's awesome. Dylan from Maine. Mondo, you could maybe pass along the information so that guy can fight him in the street. 18-year-old into Taylor Swift? Checking boxes. Ernie, Baltimore. We got two more to do here. Two more. Ernie in Baltimore. Unusual questions. Go.
15: Well, first of all, I would rather watch Israel and Iran play soccer than to watch that Taylor Swift win. I mean, she's the reason why Kelce is getting old, literally.
1: You brought up an interesting angle. You wouldn't watch that soccer match? I would watch
15: Israel
1: match.
15: And Iran before I watch Taylor Swift, Kelce's wedding. She's literally draining him. That's why he's getting old, because of her. But my unusual question is, what was in that black bottle that Panama Lewis gave? I know this is like 40 years ago, but what was in that black bottle that Panama Lewis gave Aaron Pryor in that fight against Alexis Aguello? Because Aguello was hitting him with shots that should have dropped buildings. And Pryor drunk that little sip out of that black bottle, and it was like an underdog pill.
1: I mean, I love this call. Ernie, stop. Thank you so much.
15: Love the show, man. Thank you.
1: I love that phone call for two reasons. One, I'd rather watch Iran play Israel in soccer than watch the tail. You know, I might agree with you. Given the headlines, you're not watching? You're not watching that soccer match. I'm watching that soccer match. And then I got to ask you, Josh, Panama Lewis, 80s boxing. What's in that black bottle? I don't have an answer for you, but go Birds from Baltimore. Josh, last one, Myrtle Beach. Josh, unusual questions. What do you got?
16: Hey, my dad always used to say, why do you park in a driveway and drive in a parkway? Go Cubs. Thanks, guys.
1: Myrtle Beach, a great place to be if you're a Cubs fan, since they have the minor league affiliate there, the Myrtle Beach Pelicans. We got, it sounds like, a bunch of dads calling into the show. That's great. Making dad jokes. Making 2016 relevant jokes about Taylor Swift. Appreciate all the dads out there. Shout out. Find out what Will Dalton's unusual question is in just a second. Also, what do we got in Put It to Bed, WD?
2: Find out the bizarre reason a man sued Waffle House.
1: Next.
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0: 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Will it be enough to get past the Spurs and Thunder? 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
4: We do have a chance of seeing some lingering isolated showers. By the time those are all out of here, you are completely clear, though, for the rain for this week. We're going to be seeing a massive warm-up starting on Monday with a heat wave with highs near the mid-90s for the beginning of your week next week. That, combined with high humidity, is going to make it feel like the low 100s. I'm your 10 Weather Impact meteorologist, Lily Aldridge, with 97.1 The Fan.
1: With me on the Taylor Swift conversation, by the way, he has Christine Brennan coming on with him tonight. She'll be joining in a little over an hour. Perfect person to talk to about Caitlin Clark. Before you, WD, put the show to bed, what was your unusual question you never got a chance to ask?
2: What do you view as the biggest wedding red flag? Like, you pull up to a wedding, what's the biggest red flag that you could find? Like, if there was one.
1: She's pregnant.
2: Not like no free bar.
1: I think it's worse. I think it's worse if the bride is pregnant, because then you start asking, like, is the reason we're here because the wife is pregnant? Is that the reason we're here right now?
2: Yeah.
1: And I've been there, and unfortunately, that one I went to is that did not have a happy ending. The end of that relationship, sadly. So that's probably the biggest red flag if there's a pregnancy involved.
2: I feel like the DJ not taking requests, that's another red flag.
1: Is it worse than the one I just brought up?
2: No, but it's a red flag nonetheless.
1: Make sure, if you haven't already, you're subscribed to the podcast. 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Come watch the show in addition to listening to it. Additional content goes up there as well. Searching Westwood One Sports Night. Like, comment, subscribe. All that helps with the algorithm. And we appreciate however and wherever you listen and watch. Let's close out the program by putting this show to bed.
2: So, this guy is now suing Waffle House, or he is attempting to sue Waffle House, because of their advertisement placement on the building. So, essentially what went down is, he was walking through the parking lot, walking towards the Waffle House, and he caught a glimpse of, you know, the posters and the advertisements that are up on the side of the building there. And he's looking up at him as he's about to step up onto an unusually high curb, and then he falls. And so now he's blaming Waffle House's advertisement placement for his fall, and he's trying to sue.
1: Oh, just so frustrating.
2: Trying to get a little cash.
1: I used to eat at Waffle House when I sold books in Texas door-to-door. Between my freshman and sophomore year in college, eat at Waffle House every morning.
2: I love it.
1: To the point where the staff knew us and knew what we wanted. A tradition unlike any other.
2: It's kind of underrated.
1: But my only issue with the Waffle House, they generally have Tabasco sauce. They do not have Cholula. So
2: yeah.
1: I preferred IHOP to Waffle House just because generally IHOP would have Cholula hot sauce, which I need for my eggs, better than Tabasco. If you have Texas Pete, I'm fine with it.
2: Yeah, that'll do.
1: Tabasco is not the answer for me. It just isn't.
2: I think I can get on board with that. I'm not a big Tabasco guy. Love Cholula. Love that. Sriracha. Love that.
1: Because Sean McDonough brought this up on our show a few weeks ago, I don't mind saying it, but John Harbaugh is going to be hanging out with the crew here in Greensboro this weekend. Mm-hmm. So, I don't know. Can I convince him to do a exclusive video on our YouTube channel? I guess you'll have to find out by going to our YouTube channel. It's going to get weird tonight. You, maybe me, or maybe you, certainly me, Sean McDonough, Maybe John Harbaugh hanging out. Mike Wickett's on the way. We'll see if he could top whatever we just did on the Josh Graham Show.
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9: 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I lost 20 pounds on Awaken 180. 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After having been on the Awaken 180 program and getting the 20 pounds off, I am no longer pre-diabetic. And I am on a low-dose high blood pressure medication. 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Awaken 180 is just one of those tools in my health toolkit. It's really easy.
10: 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And that's what this is really about. 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Linda changed hers with Awaken 180 medication-free, and so did I. Yours could be next. 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
1: Well, a happy Sunday fun day to you. We got a lot to get to. A lot of stuff coming your way. 1 hour from right now, one of the great writers in America, Christine Brennan, is going to join us. She recently wrote a book about Caitlin Clark. And also, there was a story that she filed over at USA Today, her column about how lenient the WNBA is on Caitlin Clark. And we spent a lot of time on last night's show discussing the absurdity of the WNBA, led by their commissioner, Kathy Engelbrecht. And we're going to talk to Christine Brennan about that, because if you follow Christine, you've known Christine. She's been a writer in this country for a very long time, and she's been advocating, obviously, for the success of women's sports for a very long time. And I think Christine is shocked at the way, much like many of us are, at the way the WNBA is handling Caitlin Clark and what the league is allowing these players and these teams to do to her. It's the Golden Goose, so that's coming up in an hour. Also, yesterday we got the Bucks side of the Giannis trade. Today we'll get the Heat side of the Giannis trade. Locked On Heat podcast host Wes Goldberg will join us right after Christine Brennan to see, what's next, because that's not a championship team down there in Miami yet. We'll get to some soccer conversation coming up in about 15 minutes from right now. Lucas Panzeca, our soccer insider, who will try to explain some things to me, like why do we only have one knockout match today? It's a knockout round. You win or you go home. And Canada beat South Africa today. Why do we only have one game? And why was it at noon? And why was it at noon in Los Angeles? Like, what? Now, there's nothing worth watching on right now. The Travelers Championship? No. Yankees and Red Sox? I don't care. The Yankees are great and the Red Sox suck. And then what else do I got on my TV? NHRA racing? I can't believe I'm saying this, but I wish soccer was on. So we'll talk some USA soccer, getting ready for Bosnia-Herzegovina. That's coming up on Wednesday. Is that when we play? Lucas Panzeca will join us from 104.5 The Zone, and also a guy who was called U.S. Men's National Team Games for us here at Westwood One. But I do want to start with some National Football League, and I was trying to debate which story I was going to get to first. The absurdity of two NFL players, and I don't have time to hit both, so I'll do one now and one later. The one I'm going to get to later is Brandon Ayuk, because that story is just bizarre. Brandon Ayuk coming across as a crazy person, and we'll talk about the still current San Francisco 49ers wide receiver, and we're going to hear from him. And I had to edit a lot of his videos that he was putting up on social media. And let me tell you, there are a lot of videos he's putting up on social media.

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1: Cornerback Terrion Arnold, a first-round draft pick who quickly became a starter in his rookie season, now facing kidnapping and armed robbery charges. The 23-year-old appearing in a Florida court after turning himself in Wednesday night. Prosecutors allege Arnold was the mastermind in a February plot to lure three men into an apartment where they were allegedly robbed, beaten, and held at gunpoint. Investigators say Arnold believed the men had stolen more than $200,000 worth of property from an Airbnb he was renting. But investigators say they later found no evidence to prove the victims were involved in the theft, and that Arnold reported his property missing just hours before the alleged attack. The Hillsborough County State Attorney saying no one has the right to take the law into their own hands. A dispute over missing property does not justify kidnapping, violence, or retaliation. A representative for Arnold denying the allegations, saying there is no credible evidence linking him to the crime, and arguing the case relies on testimony from co-defendants who have already pleaded guilty.
2: And the Detroit Lions say they are aware of this case, but they're declining to comment at this point. While the legal process plays out, Arnold remains held without bond and could face life in prison if convicted.
3: So the incident, the first incident happened between January 30th and February 1st, and Terry and Arnold and some friends were staying at an Airbnb. Somebody stole something from the rental property, and Terry and Arnold of the Lions was convinced that it was Yan Lopez, who is his driver. He's a temporary driver for Arnold, and a guy by the name of Daniel Tenasaka, who is an aspiring celebrity barber. Okay? So you got these two guys, Lopez and Tenasaka, that Arnold has been convinced stole $100,000 in cash, an $80,000 necklace, designer bags, and an NFL-issued cell phone. And as you heard there in the story, filed there from ABC, they couldn't find any connection between the stolen stuff and then the two guys that Terry and Arnold believed stole the stuff. Okay? So investigators were like, well, those guys didn't really do it. But instead of waiting for law enforcement to investigate, Arnold, allegedly, and some other co-defendants devised a plan. Here was the plan. They lured the would-be celebrity barber, the want-to-be celebrity barber. Again, his last name is Tenasaka. They lured him to a Tampa apartment under the guise of meeting a woman. Of course, that's what we do. They would come to this apartment. This chick really wants to meet you. Okay. So he goes. So the dude walks into the apartment in Tampa, and there were armed men. Now, Terry and Arnold is not in this apartment. There are armed men hiding in a bedroom. They ambush Tenasaka and a third victim or second victim that was there with him that walked into the apartment. So they ambush him. And then the driver, Lopez, is out, like he drove his buddy over, and he's like, what's going on? They get him inside too. So now there are three people being detained, ambushed by Terry and Arnold's guys. Here's where it gets really dumb. Now, it's really dumb to send guys to go beat someone up who you think stole your stuff, okay? The detention motion that's been filed alleges that Terry and Arnold coordinated the operation from outside of the apartment. They put it on Facebook Messenger. Okay? If you don't use Facebook Messenger, it's like FaceTime. So basically, they FaceTimed with Terry and Arnold, who was in another location, about what was happening. So he could see the guys that he thought had robbed them. Are you serious? Are you kidding me? So Arnold and there's a couple other co-defendants watching remotely. The allegations go as to say that Arnold and others gave directions during the assault inside the apartment over the phone, over the FaceTime, over the Messenger, as the victims were being

0: beaten, interrogated, and threatened at gunpoint. After that didn't work, Terry and Arnold arrived at the apartment, but did not go inside. The victims were punched, kicked, pistol whipped, and threatened with death while being forced to confess to stealing the Airbnb property. Again, investigators found these guys to be innocent. At one point, prosecutors alleged that one of the defendants, we don't know who it was, shoved a firearm in the victim's mouth and then stole the wallets, phone, jewelry, jackets, and about $6,000 in cash from the guys that they were holding, that they were kidnapping. Terry and Arnold, currently in jail, has entered a plea of not guilty. The trial is actually tomorrow. It is actually tomorrow. Charges include robbery, firearm, or deadly weapon, kidnapping, harm, or terrorizing. It's unbelievable that this has happened. He faces four counts of robbery with a firearm or deadly weapon and four counts of kidnapping, causing harm, or terrorizing. Two of the co-defendants, by the way, because this happened, again, January 30th through February 1. This story first got to the prosecutors or to the legal people in March. This week is when things got real nasty for Terry and Arnold. Two co-defendants have already pleaded guilty and agreed to cooperate with authorities. Prosecutors say that a couple of them have given sworn testimony identifying Detroit Lions cornerback Terry and Arnold as the person directing the alleged scheme. Police say there were women identified Arnold from photographs, and prosecutors contend that their testimony is consistent with their early post-Miranda statements. He is currently in jail right now. His contract is murky because he will lose money if he cannot play. You know, it's really fun. A couple of weeks ago, Terry and Arnold was asked about how much he's grown as a person during Lions minicamp.
1: I feel like I've grown as a person just because when you have to sit back and you just look at everything, you just be quiet. Like, sometimes silence is like the best answer to everything. And it's like a growth as far as being a man and a growth as far as being a player.
0: Imagine giving that answer as you know what's going on with the legal situation you're facing when you had people beaten and kicked and pistol whipped and a gun shoved in somebody's mouth. And you have the audacity to say you have grown as a man. What did the Lions know? What did the Lions not know? That's one of the biggest questions I have. Like, this was Dan Campbell, the head coach of the Detroit Lions. This was Dan Campbell. On June 17th, so this was 11 days ago, when he was asked about Terry and Arnold. Of course, we didn't know all the things we know now about this case. But here's Lions head coach Dan Campbell when he was asked about Arnold competing for a spot in the secondary.
2: Well, and he took some stuff on the first field, like earlier, you know, the first week, first couple of days here and there. And then we just kind of, you know, we mixed it up. So the most important thing for him is just making sure that he's healthy. You know, that's step one, the rehab, which he's done a good job with. He's getting better. You know, we feel good about where he's at in that regard. But that's the most important thing because he's not full speed right now. I mean, he can, at least he's non-contact. He's moving pretty good, all that stuff. But and so just make sure that you stay on top of that. You're ready to go for training camp. And then it's on. It's just about competing, you know. We got a lot of good guys in that room. And he knows this. He's got to go earn it.
0: It feels like Dan's leaving a few things out when assessing what Terry and Arnold's got to do to get his starting spot back. Coming off the injury, he was ranked the 97th best defensive back in the NFL last year. This isn't like he's Sauce Gardner or Darrell Revis. This isn't Charles Woodson, all right? So a guy who's a first-round pick, been kind of a bust, and he's got an injury. And now he may never get out of jail. How did the Lions, and I realize that you keep things quiet until you have to, and the NFL is going to be involved in all of this. But how dumb do the Lions look? How I mean, you think about some of the things that have happened with the Lions and the people that they draft and the players that they bring in. And I think about Jameson Williams. Again, Jameson Williams got suspended for placing a bet while at a Lions facility. You can't bet on sports when you're in your team facilities. And I don't remember if it was in his locker room or a team hotel or in their training camp facility, whatever it was. You can't do it. And he did. Not smart. Now, that's one thing. Betting on a football game or betting on a basketball game or whatever bet he placed on, that's one thing. Live streaming a pistol whipping is a completely different thing. I don't know what's going to happen here. I got to guess. I got a feeling that we may never see Terry and Arnold play football again. I got more on this coming up a little bit later on. And we're also going to talk about Brandon Ayuk. Brandon Ayuk, not legally insane, and what he's doing legal-wise makes you scratch your head. But the stuff that Brandon Ayuk is putting up on the social medias, on the Twitter, on the Instagram, on the TikTok, Brandon Ayuk might need a psychiatric evaluation. That's coming up a little bit later on. Straight ahead, though, we go from American football to everybody else's football. But how are we going to do this week against Bosnia-Herzegovina? I hope I got that name right. Straight ahead, our soccer insider, Lucas Panzeca. He's coming up on the other side, a guy who's called U.S. Men's National Team games for us here on Westwood One Sports, and you hear him on 104.5 The Zone in Nashville. We talk USA soccer. It's the knockout round. That's next on Westwood One Sports.
3: U.S. Men's National Team has wrapped up group play. Up next, the round of 32 on Wednesday. How far can they go? Let's find out. Westwood One Sports.
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12: 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I lost 20 pounds on Awaken 180. 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And I am on a low-dose high blood pressure medication. 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Awaken 180 is just one of those tools in my health toolkit. It's really easy.
13: 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And that's what this is really about. 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
1: Here on a Sunday Funday night, thanks for hanging out. You can always jump in on the show, 310-840-4910, wherever you're listening all across America. Hundreds of radio stations carrying this program tonight, so we say hello to you. Maybe you're listening on XM, Sirius XM Channel 375, the Westwood One app. You can tell your smart speaker, hey, Alexa, play Westwood One Sports. We lost to Turquia. I know that we're calling it Turquia, and they used to be Turkey, but a week ago I had people correcting me on how to say the name of the country, especially people who are Turkish. It is Turquia from their tongue, and I'm going to go with that. But we lost in the 98th minute. Didn't really matter, though. Talk about that and what's next. He is our soccer insider. I had to bribe him to come on a third time in 10 days with cheese curds from the Iowa State Fair. From 104.5 The Zone in Nashville, a guy who's called U.S. Men's National Team Games for us here on Westwood One, our insider Lucas Panzeca is with us. Lucas, those cheese curds are in the mail, my friend.
2: Mike, no bribery was necessary, but I will accept them.
1: Yeah, everyone likes a good cheese curd. I know that everybody was kind of having the same reaction to the loss to Turquia earlier in the week. I started 10 backups. Is that the right framing of this? Like, it was kind of like, let's see how some of our backups can play, and maybe we can figure out who we might be able to use in the knockout rounds?
2: Yeah, I think it was about risk management more than anything, right? You had four key starters, including Fuller and Balogun, who we really saw pop in that first game against Paraguay with the two goals. Tyler Adams, one of the leaders, pivotal parts of this midfield. Four starters that were on a yellow card that if they had picked up another yellow in that match, they would have been suspended in the round of 32. Really no reason to risk those players. Obviously, Christian Pulisic starts the game on the bench, and he gets some run in the second half. But I actually heard Colin Cowherd put it really nicely, where he said basically what happened in this game was we had a week 18 regular season finale where we already clinched the one seed, played a bunch of backups, and we lost on a last second field goal, right? It doesn't change anything about what was accomplished with the totality of the group stage, and it doesn't change anything about the United States approach and matchup heading into the round of 32.
1: Yeah, I was kind of feeling the same way. Like, I was like, it'd be cool to win this, but at the end of the, like, I didn't lose any sleep over it. Like, I was just like, yeah, it was kind of cool to see. Pulisic does get in, as you mentioned, at halftime. He comes out in the second half, and we've spoken a lot about this.

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1: Always a joy, Mike. 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
2: Lucas Panzeca, 104.5 The Zone in Nashville. He's called Westwood One's coverage of U.S. men's national team games. And that he was that guy has come on a couple of times, and we appreciate him, because I'm not going to sit here and tell you all about Bosnia-Herzegovina. I didn't even know there was a Herzegovina attached to the name Bosnia. And I don't know who's any good between Belgium and Senegal, but that guy does. He knows, and then we appreciate him. Yeah, if you want to get in, by the way, cheapest ticket, $1,651 if you want to get into the USA game coming up a little bit later on this week. That's on Wednesday. $1,651 if you want to be at Levi Stadium in Santa Clara, and it's up in one of the corners. The most expensive ticket, this is on Vivid, by the way, you can get a seat 50-yard line. If it is, it's not even a 50-yard line. They don't call it that. $10,000. $10,000 if you want to go to the very, very front and watch the USA take on Bosnia and Herzegovina. And that is the late game. See, here's my question. This goes back. Stuart, our producer. Stuart, this is what I don't understand. I don't like the knockout round here on day one, because there's only one game today. Why do we only have one game, Stu?
3: We had the, you know, four games a day, and even the last few days, we had six games a day, a lot of them going on at the same time, and then they drop it down to one. It's like, come on, it's a Sunday. Let's get at least two or three games in here. Maybe we'd have to sacrifice during the week, but that's when people are working. Normal people,
2: that's fine.
3: With normal jobs are working. Yeah, exactly, exactly.
2: I
3: was shocked by just the one game today.
2: And not only one game, it's already over. Like, can we get a primetime game? Can we go opposite Sunday Night Baseball? Like, can we go... Is there a wrestling pay-per-view that I don't know about that ESPN's like, no, we're not going to do that. I don't get it. Just one game, and it was at 2 o'clock Central Time, 3 o'clock Eastern Time, and it was over. Canada beat South Africa 1-0. Canada now will get the winner of Morocco and the Netherlands. Those two teams play tomorrow night. Telling you, man, I've never cared this much about soccer. But now I've already got a, I have a problem with the scheduling. That's how I know I've officially arrived. Three games tomorrow, by the way. Brazil, Japan early. That's at noon. Check that. 1 o'clock Eastern time, followed by Germany and Paraguay at 4:30 Eastern time. And then, the Netherlands and Morocco is the late game tomorrow. So you get one today, three tomorrow, three on Tuesday, three on Wednesday, three on Thursday, three on Friday, and so on and so forth. World Cup fever, man. Hopefully you have caught it. I do know that there are foreign soccer fans. The world has come here. Have you found out what they love? You're going to hear from some people that are not American, but the stuff that they love that is American. 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We'll get to that soccer, that love that everybody has for American stuff next on Westwood One Sports.
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8: From the Logan AC and Heat Services Weather Center.
9: We do have a chance of seeing some lingering isolated showers. By the time those are all out of here, you are completely clear, though, for the rain for this week. We're going to be seeing a massive warm-up starting on Monday with a heat wave with highs near the mid-90s for the beginning of your week next week. That, combined with high humidity, is going to make it feel like the low 100s. I'm your 10 Weather Impact meteorologist, Lily Aldridge, with 97.1 The Fan.
10: It's 7:45 on the East Coast, where I'm at 6:45 here in Des Moines, Iowa. I don't know what to watch, man. NBC isn't even putting on Yankees Red Sox. Did that thing get rained out or something? They're putting on non-major golf over on NBC. The final round of the Travelers Championship. And you got Victor Hovland and Scottie Scheffler. This is a far cry from last week at the U.S. Open, where what the winners shoot? 4 under? Scheffler and Hovland are at 21 under. And Colin Morikawa is a stroke back at minus 20. This is a little bit different than the tournament played where Wyndham Clark won at Shinnecock last week, when your two leaders are 21 under, and then the guy in third is a stroke back at minus 20, and then there's two guys at 19 under. A little bit different course, a little bit different level of difficulty. And for some reason, that is getting the attention on NBC and not Yankees Red Sox. Is it getting rained out, Stu? You're in the New York area. Are you getting rain right now?
11: No rain. It is, I believe that golf tournament has gone later than expected, so they are starting the Yankees Red Sox on NBC Sports Network.
10: And then, oh, God.
11: Transitioning over back to NBC.
10: NBC Sports Network is where the NHL went to die. That is all I'll ever know the NBC Sports Network for. I understand that the NHL wasn't going to get the financial deal that they wanted from ESPN, and ESPN was prioritizing other things like the NBA. And then they went to the NHL, who had some momentum rolling 15, 20 years ago. They go over to NBC Sports, and it killed the NHL fandom. It absolutely killed it. So I guess that's where Yankees Red Sox is. Meanwhile, I'm watching Scottie Scheffler try to shoot 25 under. Wyndham Clark's 19 under. He's only two strokes off the lead. Well, he just shot it in the water. Never mind. The soccer is happening. The USA fandom is as high as it has ever been. In my life, I am 45 years old. And I'm going to say this, and it's going to offend some people. No one's ever been more fired up for Team USA soccer than right now. And that includes the women. That does. It includes the women. And there's just, you know, I realize how much better the women are in their sport as compared to their male counterparts. I know they win. They've had a million times the success. But we, the sports fans, watch men's sports 10 times more than they watch women's sports. And I feel like there's just the juice right now for this Team USA soccer is mind-blowing. And I know everybody can't wait. Maybe there's some nerves. Like, I know we don't get to, we're not always playing deep into the World Cup, but I feel like there's some nerves with U.S. sports fan right now. I feel like there's some nerves going on getting ready for the Bosnia-Herzegovina game coming up later on this week. And then I'm watching all these other matches. I was watching Argentina last night. By the way, props to Lionel Messi. You know, Argentina did not have to win last night, and they were playing against Jordan. And I don't know if you were watching the match. I was watching it when I got off the air here. I might have had a little money on it, and I won. Yay! But in the second half, in a game that didn't matter, and in a game where Argentina was already up 2-0, and if they were to, you know, have a collapse against Jordan, it really wouldn't have mattered all that much because Argentina's going to move on to the knockout round. But Messi came in the game. I thought that was really cool. Like, he didn't have to. You would think that a guy who, at his age, would much rather rest, right? Like, you would think that, what is he, 38 years old? That he would much rather rest. But he comes in the match late, and he scored. You know why that's cool? How many people paid for tickets to go see Argentina play? To go see the GOAT play? And if you were to pay for that ticket, and you could understand why Argentina would keep him on the bench, just like I could understand why Team USA would have kept Christian Pulisic on the bench. But how cool was it to actually see him come in if you paid $200, $300, $400, $800, whatever the ticket price was, wherever you were sitting in that match? I think that was really cool. And whether or not that was an Argentina thing, whether or not that was a Messi thing, I just thought it was really cool, man. Like good on them for doing that. That's, you don't need to load manage NBA style when it comes to the World Cup. We don't get a lot of these. And this one was in was it Jerry World, right? Arlington? Yeah, it was a Jerry World. 100,000 people there. They all paid to see one guy, and he didn't have to play, and he did. And shout out to Argentina for that. I think that's really, really cool. And you're seeing more of these, you know, amazing celebrations. I think I saw the Norwegians were doing the rowing thing at a Boston Red Sox game earlier this week. I think that's really cool. I think I saw the Orange Walk from the Dutch in Kansas City. If you've ever been to Kansas City, you've seen the Power and Light District down there, completely orange, 36,000
12: people wearing orange down Main Street in downtown Kansas City. I think that's really cool. Like, that's my favorite part about all of this, is literally these people coming from all over the world to the United States, and they're finding out they love things about America. For example, the Croatians, they're going to sing, and then they're going to be interviewed. Here are some Croatian soccer fans. After they sing, you're going to find out what they love about being in America for the World Cup.

0: Yeah, my favorite thing in the United States is are the polite people and the beer you drink here.
1: The Bud Light.
0: The Bud Light is very drinkable and I like the flavor.
2: My favorite thing is the barbecue, the good food, the fat food, and the beer. I had to make ad for Bud Light too, because it's very lovely, and also the polite people.
3: Polite people, barbecue, and Bud Light. That's what the Croatians are taking away from World Cup 2026. We got polite people in America. We got Bud Light. We got barbecue. I think he said fat food, too. Did he not say fat food when he was describing it?
4: Sounded like fat food, yeah.
3: I thought so. Thank you, Stuart. I was like, did he say fat food? I'll take it. You know, if you're doing the Texas barbecue thing, the Carolina barbecue thing, if you're doing the Kansas City barbecue thing, he's cool on that. So the Croatians love the barbecue, the polite people, and the Bud Light. What about the Germans? Let's hear from some German soccer fans.
5: What do you think you'll take away from your visit here in the United States, back to Germany?
6: Ranch. I love ranch. I taste it here. It's delicious. And I take two bottles with home, with me.
3: Ranch dressing. Ranch dressing taking over. The TSA actually had to issue a warning. This is not a joke. The Transportation Security Administration issued an official reminder to put your ranch in your checked bag because it is a liquid. And if you put it in your carry-on and it's over the 3 ounce thing or the 3.5 ounce thing, you're going to lose your ranch. You're not going to have the Hidden Valley to take back with you, bro. They posted on Threads. Of course, they use Threads. If you're visiting for a very large sporting event and you happen to discover ranch while you're here, please pack it in your checked bag on the way home. The official post from the TSA tells you to keep the ranch. How, by the way, have we not gotten ranch overseas to Europe? We got a lot of American stuff over in Europe, right? We got restaurants, we got foods, we got music, we got movies, we got our star. How do we not gotten ranch across the country, across the pond? Let's hear from some English soccer fans what they love about America.
7: The real hero of this World Cup is ranch dressing. Okay. One of the things I find fascinating about ranch is it's one of the few genuinely American foods that never quite made it across the Atlantic. I've seen it in all the comment sections. Y'all don't have ranch? No. That's why we're going so crazy for it. Over here in Europe, we've got loads of American stuff. We've got Oreos. We've got Reese's Pieces. We've got an alarming number of Pop-Tarts. We basically have entire aisles that look like gas stations in Indiana. And yet somehow, ranch has never quite made it.
3: How? How do you have Pop-Tarts and Oreos and not ranch dressing? That is amazing to me. I mean, I don't know what kind of, I've never been to Europe. Stu, you ever been to Europe? You ever gone to that side
4: no,
3: of the pond?
4: No, okay. I have not yet. No.
3: No. Mondo, our board operator, young Mondo, have you ever been to Europe?
8: Yes, I have.
3: Okay. Yeah. No ranch over there.
8: No, not at all. But what, I mean, you don't need it.
3: What dressing do they have there? Like what? And don't say Italian, because I don't even, do they even, is that an insult to people in Italy? Like what is their dressing of choice to dip things in?
8: I honestly don't remember.
3: Okay.
8: I don't remember eating salads that much. I remember it was a lot of just meat, potatoes, a lot of fried food. I went for Oktoberfest.
3: Okay, I got you. So you were there for beer. That's pretty much it. You were there for beer. I got you. All right. How about the Australians? Let's listen to some Australians. Here's what they said they love about the World Cup being in America.
9: Yeah, I don't normally go to fancy restaurants, but like I'm in America with my son, so I'm like, let's go to Texas Roadhouse.
3: Yes!
9: It's unbelievable. First of all, they give you these peanuts. You can eat as many as you want. She's like, yeah, just take a bag. Then they come out and they put this bread on the table and I'm like, oh, I didn't order the bread. And she goes, and if you want more bread, we'll just give you more. And this bread it's as nice as bread can possibly be. Like, if you're an Australian, try and picture the most unbelievable bread, like Subway bread. Got this fancy butter. And they give you the Coke. Of course, it's America, so it's unlimited refill. It was all like ribs and steak and chips. there was an onion that had been deep fried and you dip it in the sauce. You just leave there so happy.
3: I love it. That's what the Australians are getting excited about, the Texas Roadhouse. Now, granted, I went to Texas Roadhouse for my wedding anniversary earlier this year. My wedding anniversary is May the 4th, and we happened to be given a gift card a while back, and that's what we did for my wedding anniversary. I just love what people who are coming to our country and experiencing for the first time, what they're getting into. It's ranch, it's barbecue, it's Texas Roadhouse, it's Bud Light, it's all that. I think it's fantastic. Gonna switch gears, coming up on the other side, one of the great sports writers in America, Christine Brennan, going to talk about what the WNBA is doing or not doing for Caitlin Clark. That's next on Westwood One Sports. I'm Mike Wickett.
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0: Well, a happy Sunday fun day to you. Thanks for hanging out with us. We'll talk some Heat basketball in about 20 minutes from right now. We'll get the Heat side of the Giannis trade. We talked about the Bucks side of that on last night's show. And we'll get to the Heat side in about 20 minutes from right now. But one of the biggest stories of the week in the world of sports happened when Alyssa Thomas in the WNBA put her basically fist in the throat of Indiana Fever star guard Caitlin Clark, and there was no foul call. Now, 2 days later, there was a flagrant assessed and a suspension and a $1,000 fine. Didn't feel like enough. And as a matter of fact, we've got one of the great sports writers in America with us who has a book out about Caitlin Clark and also in a story about USA Today. Doesn't feel like that suspension was really enough. The great Christine Brennan is with us here on Westwood One Sports. Christine, thank you so much for the time.
1: Mike, it's my pleasure. It's great to talk with you. Thanks for having me.
0: I love the story you wrote for USA Today. The flagrant and suspension 48 hours later, after we all saw a fist in the throat of the golden ticket in the WNBA. Your initial reaction when that play went down and that happened, and there was no foul assessed.
1: Oh, exactly. I had an event that night. I'm here in Washington, D.C., and as I was driving home, I DVR'd the game and you know, was kind of looking at red lights, you know, at what was going on. And Caitlin Clark was stuck on 20 minutes of playing time, and I was like, and then still 20 minutes. So, okay, something was up. So, obviously, when I got home, caught up very quickly, started seeing all over social media, as I'm sure you did and many of your listeners, you know, this picture, this still, you know, from the video of the game broadcast, where Alyssa Thomas has her, as you said, her fist is right to the throat of Caitlin Clark. And then I watched other, you know, also Thomas kneed Caitlin Clark's groin, her left groin, which was injured last year. And there also was the closeout of where Caitlin couldn't land on one of her threes and then came up holding her back. And of course, back injury precaution at least, and she was out the rest of the game and did not play last night in a blowout against Los Angeles. So that's where we stand. And as far as the reaction, you know, it was a day later, the league went pretty quickly and gave a $1,000 fine to a woman who makes $1.2 million, which is that's a paltry one game, you know, fine, and then a one-game suspension. My column, what I believe, and from all my reporting for the book on her game, which shows so much of the hatred and animosity towards Caitlin Clark.